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1: From ABC News, I'm Dave Packard. The investigation into an outbreak of a nasty stomach bug is zeroed in on shredded iceberg lettuce provided by Taylor Farms, served at Taco Bell's in Indiana, Kentucky, Michigan, Ohio, and West Virginia.
2: Federal regulators are linking the lettuce to the cyclosporiasis outbreak, causing severe digestive issues. The FDA's investigation leading to an independent farm in Mexico. The supplier, Taylor Farms, one of the nation's largest producers of fresh vegetables, telling ABC News they are voluntarily removing all iceberg lettuce sourced from central Mexico from the U.S. market, and that no other Taylor Fresh Foods products are impacted.
1: ABC's Elizabeth Schulze. From the Great Lakes to the Mid-Atlantic and Northeast, millions breathing smoky air from wildfires, mostly from Canada. Republicans accusing Canada of wildfire mismanagement. President Trump threatening additional tariffs. Ontario Premier Doug Ford says, let's fix the problem, not the blame.
3: Those same elected officials from the Republican Party, why don't they talk to their governor and see how they can support us?
1: Reports from media in Iran that two oil tankers exploded and caught fire while passing through the mined route near Oman in the Strait of Hormuz. This is Iran says the U.S. struck a railroad station and a civilian airport. ABC's Louis Martinez.
4: What we're seeing is the striking of dual-use targets. What does that mean? That means like civilian structures that could also be used militarily.
1: Reaction in Georgia to President Trump's election security speech earlier this year. FBI agents seized 2020 election records from Fulton County. Commissioner Marvin Arrington Jr.
5: The only thing that they're going to find in those ballots is that President Donald Trump lost the 2020 presidential election. That's the only thing that those ballots are going to reveal.
1: President Trump traveling to New York today for a World Cup reception with FIFA's president ahead of Sunday's championship match. You're listening to ABC News.
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1: Actress Brenda Fricker has died.
10: Brenda Fricker appeared in more than 90 films and television shows over a 60-year career that included an Academy Award for Best Supporting Actress for her role in My Left Foot. She was the first Irish actress to win an Oscar, but she was probably best known in this country for her role as the Pigeon Lady.
11: It's Christmas Eve. Good deeds count for extra tonight.
12: They do.
11: Of course they do.
10: Her role alongside Macaulay Culkin in the Christmas classic Home Alone 2. Brenda Fricker was 81. Ireland's deputy prime minister said the country's lost a national treasure. Brian Clark, ABC News.
1: Across the pond, 10 Downing Street will have a new resident shortly. Andy Burnham will be the elected leader of Britain's governing Labour Party and will become prime minister.
13: We are united and we put the power that comes from that unity at the service of people and places who have been waiting too long for politics to let them hope again. And that's what we're going to do, everybody. We're going to give them hope back.
1: Burnham highlighted plans to focus on economic renewal, public control of key sectors, and creating new modern industrial jobs. The milk brand Fairlife is pausing production in the U.S. following a ransomware cyber attack. Owner Coca-Cola says product quality and safety has not been impacted. Starting next week, Boeing will retake responsibility of certifying all of its 737 MAX planes. Dave Packer, ABC News.
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20: The Markley, Van Camp, and Robbins show. Jamie Markley, David Van Camp, Scott Robbins on vacation back next week. Trump's speech last night, he knew that some legacy media outlets were not going to cover it. He mentioned it during the speech.
21: In a rare move, NBC and ABC Fake News have both said that they would not cover this speech. They knew what it was about because of the fact that they don't like the topic, because they know how corrupt our system is and they don't want to reveal it.
20: I think he's pretty right on that.
22: Yeah, I think that's true. Or they don't want to admit that maybe they should have been more curious.
20: Exactly. You know, that's the thing. So they ignore Biden getting more senile every day.
22: Yes.
20: For years. And saying, well, you know, we could have done a better job on that. So we're going to make sure to keep talking about how Trump, is there something wrong with him?
22: Right.
20: He had to go to the doctor again, and it's all this, he's losing mental acuity, blah, blah, blah. But you're not learning the lesson?
22: Nope.
20: After you talked about Russia interfering with 2016 for years, mm-hmm. and now there's receipts on China, and no, we're not going to pay attention to this. No. So many falsehoods from the president.
22: Oh, yeah. That's the takeaway right now from mainstream media.
20: And again, it is so frustrating because there's receipts.
22: Mm-hmm.
20: And you had a clip of a cybersecurity guy talking about this.
22: Yeah, this is a guy named Mark Lopresi. He's a market strategist and a cybersecurity guy, and gave a little bit of reality on the set of CNN after Trump's speech about the foreign interference in our elections.
20: Okay.
23: I don't think the president left any gray area or area for interpretation. This was about get, save, pass. That was the last thing he said. But let me just say, address some of what you said, Brian. It is a different era now than it was in 18 or in 20. This massively different. I sit on the advisory board of two quantum cybersecurity companies. I know something about this. AI and the threat of hacking using modern AI technology has made all of our systems, both public and private, more vulnerable than they have ever been. We know it's been proven, both by our own intelligence agencies as well as the private sector, that China has been data farming, harvesting data, both public and private, from the United States, from U.S. citizens, data they cannot even access yet until their cyber techniques enable them to do so. It is a different threat today than it was in 2020 and 2018, and that's part of why the president was so forward-looking. We didn't hear the moaning and complaining and kvetching, if you will, to use a very New York term, about what happened in the past. This was raising alarms about what could happen in the future. The threat is different. The threat is very real.
20: Okay. That's good information for people to know.
22: Sure.
20: Can we skip to the clip of Margaret Brennan from CBS?
22: Oh, sure. Why not?
20: Okay.
22: Yeah.
20: So, are you telling me she actually said, well, China says they didn't do it?
22: Yeah, that was her fact check. Well, China says they didn't do anything.
20: All right, roll that clip. I got
0: to
20: hear this.
0: Ahead of this, I did reach out to Chinese officials who were already prepared with a prebuttal here. I'll read it to you. The quote is, China has long adhered to the principle of non-interference in others' internal affairs. The U.S. election is an internal matter. Its outcome determined by the American people. China never and will never interfere in the presidential elections of the United States. Now, what was assessed by the intelligence community and made public as recently as I'm looking at never and will never interfere in the presidential elections of the United States. Now, what was assessed by the intelligence community?

0: Okay. Well, that she says 2020. Okay. Well, that was 6 years ago.
1: Right.
0: Like, there's no chance that there's been an update in the last 6 years. Are we living in the Oregon Trail times when the mail just takes forever to get somewhere?
1: No kidding. Well, and I'm going also by someone that used to work at CBS, and that is Catherine Herridge, who was on News Nation last night talking about 2020 and what happened. And this is pretty interesting.
2: So in the summer of 2020, as we're heading into the election, in the intelligence community, there were indicators of this Chinese influence operation. Influence operations means that you're trying to affect the outcome of how people vote or their sentiment about a presidential candidate. It's different than an interference operation, which is penetrating voting rolls and voter systems. And this whistleblower was raising the alarm about the influence operation, and then suddenly it all was suppressed. My understanding is that some of their reports, there were in officials' own handwriting that they wanted everything out that could help President Trump in his reelection. So there was
1: okay, that part you're like, oh really? But yeah. This then what she says.
2: Clear evidence of political and personal bias, and intelligence is supposed to be neutral. So what we heard tonight from the president is an allegation that this intelligence was suppressed in order to harm him, and now we're seeing documents already which back up those claims.
1: Yeah. Yes.
0: Well, because part of it was about fomenting racial resentment during the summer of love.
1: Yes. That was all part of it. And so now you have information that backs up what Trump said, but the legacy outlets are not interested in that.
0: Right.
1: And we shouldn't be surprised, but still, when it actually happens, it just ticks you off.
0: Oh, sure.
1: Because there are so many people duped and believe that nonsense. Oh, my gosh. And yeah, they're not going to bring out a clip of Nancy Pelosi earlier this year talking about what could happen in elections.
3: Guard as to what they may try to do to the technology. They may try to creep into the technology and create a false count.
4: How do you guard against that?
3: That's a challenge.
1: Yeah, because the Republicans, they don't care about the rule of law is what she said.
0: Yeah.
1: Yeah.
0: And then you criticize them when they're saying, hey, let's enforce the law. Let's get ineligible voters off of your voter rolls. I don't care if they're actively voting or not. Why even leave that door open for anybody?
1: Well, it happens so rarely.
0: Let's make it zero.
1: Exactly.
0: and they're saying, okay, so what are we going to do about it? Because the press is obsessed with this idea that, like, well, obviously you've got to hold China accountable. Okay, that'd be great. But what Trump is talking about in the near term, voter ID, proof of citizenship to register to vote. It's not complicated.
1: Yes. Yeah, I know what DeSantis is saying in Florida. All of the student visas,
0: yeah,
1: China, done. Yeah. Done. Why do we still do that? Well, because, you know, people have brought up the point, it's what, every year or two? Oh, there was another student here for the last 5 years that was giving information to the Chinese government.
0: Yeah.
1: On and on and on it goes. So, yeah, just stop it.
0: Mm-hmm.
1: What are they going to do? Well, but we got to have our students in American universities.
0: And in fairness, Trump has said a couple of times, we need to have this exchange. And it's like, what are you doing, Don? Come on.
1: I know. I don't understand that. By the way, Russia was successful in 2016. It's not just they tried, they were successful, according to Hakim.
0: Okay.
5: Russia interfered with our election, attacked our democracy for the sole purpose of artificially placing someone at 1600 Pennsylvania Avenue. They were successful.
1: But don't question an election.
0: No. That's terrible. American. That's insurrection-y, isn't it?
1: Yeah, of course it is.
0: You can't do that.
1: All right, let's go to Maine. There was a big debate last night.
0: Yeah, there was.
1: They're trying to figure out who's going to replace Graham Plattner.
0: Yeah, one of them is this, like, obviously mentally ill guy who says he's a woman named Ashley Webb. He's a big dude. He's got a lazy eye. And he's talking about a key portion of his platform.
1: Okay. Roll it. Yeah, this is about the bathroom, right?
0: Yes.
6: And then with the trans community, like, we're being dehumanized.

0: say that we want to hurt people. I don't want to hurt anybody. I just want to use the bathroom. And it, and if they want me to use the men's room, I will, but I don't want to be assaulted.
1: Dude, you're going to be assaulted in the men's room?
2: Nobody's going to assault you in the men's room.
1: No. Is there some sort of scourge of seeing dudes dressed up as women getting assaulted in the dude's restroom?
2: I have not heard of such a thing.
1: I have not heard of any of that either. But according to what he's saying there, that's what he would lead you to believe.
2: Yes. This guy's a lunatic, though. I mean, like, really, not just because of the trans thing, but, yeah, he's posted online about, I mentioned it earlier, that he says he has a period, though he's got the male anatomy, but he says it comes out the other end. He bleeds once a month.
1: Yeah. And again, I'm about to say, how does that happen? But I don't want to know.
2: No.
1: I don't want an explanation. It's just madness.
2: Mm-hmm.
1: Okay.
2: He gives very much like it puts the lotion on its skin.
1: Oh, vibes. Yeah. I thought the same thing. Mm-hmm. Man. And then this other candidate, you know, well, why you, Elizabeth Dickerson?
3: But I did this because I'm very interested in climate and... President Trump has done about everything he can do to strip away any protections that we have on climate.
1: So we just have someone strictly on climate.
2: Well, I mean...
1: This is for the Senate. This is a freaking joke.
2: Now it makes a lot more sense why that up-talking vocal fry guy thought that Graham Plattner was their best chance.
1: You know what? That does make sense now.
2: At least Graham Plattner sort of talks like a normal person.
1: This is true. Yeah, they don't have anybody else there in the bullpen. Wow, man. Okay. You won't believe what the governor of Minnesota said about a rapist.
2: Oh, dude.
1: We got to get to that and the five stories we're watching today. Straight ahead.

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11: The Markley Van Camp and Robbins Show. 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
12: Exactly.
11: Yeah, yeah. We still have his soundboard. Yes.
12: Slipping unbelievable.
11: Yeah, I know. But right now, it's time for the five stories we're watching today.
13: All right, number five, Neville Roy Singham. He's a very wealthy, dark money left-wing crusader. He's under criminal investigation for tax fraud and illegally working for foreign interests, most notably China.
11: Really?
13: They don't interfere in our elections, though. China said so. Number four, Los Angeles created a $60 million program where they would pay rent for homeless people to try to get homeless people off the streets. It was supposed to cover 2,000 apartments. Nearly a year later, that grand total, they missed the mark barely. Only three units are occupied.
11: That might be the greatest story of the day.
13: That's
11: 2,000,
13: how,
11: well, we got three.
13: That's how every California story goes, though.
11: It is, man, the amount of money that has been wasted on the homeless project while it just grows and grows, the problem.
13: Yeah, well, that, the train to nowhere, all of that. It's
11: yes.
13: Just tons of money getting thrown around and nothing gets done.
11: No.
13: Number three, well, I mean, the right people get paid, I suppose.
11: Yes.
13: Number three, U.S. oil giant Chevron is signing a deal with Iraq to circumvent the Strait of Hormuz as they move into Iraqi oil fields. Number two, CENTCOM says U.S. forces destroyed a surveillance tower at a port which helped track and target commercial vessels near the Strait of Hormuz. And number one, President Trump put out documents claiming that China hacked voter rolls, or voter information, rather, databases, with one source claiming that China had produced fake driver's licenses in a scheme. Those are the top five stories that we're keeping an eye on today. 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
11: Saw an update at the New York Post. You talked about it the other day, David. The Canadian woman accused of hitting the patriotic teenager.
13: Oh, yeah.
11: At the Jersey Shore on the 4th of July weekend.
13: Yeah.
11: Is slated for deportation.
13: Well, good.
11: As the story reads, this is Caitlin Tracy, who's 33, the Canadian national, currently in custody at Delaney Hall Immigrant Detention Center in Newark, after she was, you know, beating on this kid because he, what, had a Trump hat?
13: Yeah, I think she, yeah.
11: Yeah, she was beating him up.
13: Yeah.
11: And it's like she is now in ICE custody pending removal from our nation. That's what the statement said. And they had put the clip out there. You know, it was just ridiculous.
13: Mm-hmm.
11: It's like you're a guest in our country.
13: Yes. Keep your hands to yourself.
11: Exactly. And then you had the clip, and it's her husband
13: mm-hmm.
11: that, you know, he's a big tough guy too with all his tats and everything.
13: Mm-hmm.
11: But he was weeping.
13: Oh, yeah. He was crying because his wife was in some trouble.
11: Oh, my gosh.
13: She messed around and found out.
11: Well, yeah.
13: That's what happened.
14: I need an immigration lawyer. I need help. I don't know what to do. I don't have any money. I'm so broke. But I got to figure something out. I got to save her. I need help. I need you to figure out. I don't know. This just happened. I
11: need you to figure out.
13: Yeah.
11: You need to figure it out.
14: I need help. I need my wife. I don't want her to get hurt. I don't want to see her get... I don't know what to do. I don't know what to do.
11: Tell her not to hit people.
13: Right.
11: Like, what are you doing?
13: If you got to get a leash for her, then do it.
11: Whatever it takes. I know.
13: Shock collar? I don't know.
11: Jeez. Did you see this story on the McDonald's ice cream machine?
13: Mm-mm. I know that's a big controversy because it's always broken or whatever.
11: Yes, a new website crunched the numbers, digging into nearly 6 years of data across 492 cities in all 50 states to figure out which places could be safe if you're really wanting ice cream because the machines are down so often.
13: You know,
11: overall, what would you guess percentage of time that a McDonald's ice cream machine is down?
13: 18%.
11: It's 10.4. Okay. Not bad. But they said, and it kind of makes sense, the least reliable machines are in the South, especially Mississippi, Oklahoma, Georgia, Arkansas, Louisiana, Arkansas, and Texas. Mm-hmm. Probably because it gets used the most, I'm thinking. And then the machines that work the most are found up north, as you would guess. Mm-hmm. And then it goes by city. You know, what is it, a 46% chance of being down in some?
13: Dang. Like
11: in Cleveland, Tennessee?
13: You know, they whoever put this together, I like McDonald's ought to be like scouting them.
11: Yeah, or somebody to help them along with the process.
13: I mean, that is just, that's weaponized autism, man. I mean, you got to take advantage of that. People just doing this on their free time?
11: Weaponized autism. Yes, that is one way to put it. Gulfport, Mississippi, chances are it could be down. Kalamazoo, Michigan. Hmm. Usually Michigan is pretty reliable. The states up north.
13: Yeah.
11: So, yeah, this is just pretty funny that they're doing a whole website for that. Biggest story of the day, David.
13: Biggest story of the day, well, it's that President Trump is dropping declassified documents talking about attempts at foreign interference in U.S. elections. And the left has already decided that he's a big fat liar, even though they claim that Russia stole the election in 2016 and still believe it in many places.
11: Oh, we got to get to the clip of Governor Tim Walz talking about a rapist. You won't believe it. And a round of What's Your Story coming right up.

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0: Markley, Van Camp, and Robin show. Jamie Markley, David Van Camp, Scott Robbins on vacation.
1: How about that?
0: Yeah. Mm-hmm. Very happy.
1: How about that?
0: More on Robin's vacation coming up in a few with What's Your Story. I cannot wait. But before we get there, let's just get to this Tim Walz clip.
1: Oh, yeah. Well, Minnesota Governor Tim Walz is very upset that a child rapist has been deported. This is a guy who raped a 10-year-old multiple times, then offered her $100 to stay quiet. That was, what, 20 years ago or so? Well, Walz helped pardon him, allegedly to escape deportation, but then Secretary of State Marco Rubio revoked his legal status and sent him packing. Good. Bye.
0: Yes.
1: But Tim Walz, though, he's a little bit sad about this.
0: Okay.
2: I guess the question I would ask is did that make us any safer? Did that make the children that are left behind any more stable? Did it improve the idea that we can't all be judged by our worst day? And I want to be very clear, these are horrific crimes.
1: By our worst day, it was multiple days, by the way.
0: Right.
1: But also, if he's been in prison, I think the family has, I'm sure they're sad that he's out of the country now, but they've learned to live without him.
0: Well, yeah.
1: And if they want to be with him, they can go join him.
0: What a knothead to say something like that. You can say reprehensible person?
1: Yeah.
0: Did you think that one through, or do you really think that?
1: I'm going to
0: judge on our worst day. I mean, he just got rapey several times with a 10-year-old. What the are you talking about?
1: Right. Did you call him a knothead?
0: Yes.
1: I don't know if I've ever heard that term before.
0: I had. There was something else I was going to say, and I thought, I can't say that. So knothead's not usually in the repertoire. It just came out of nowhere.
1: I was going to say, you've been hanging out with some 80-year-old farmers?
0: Exactly. Yeah, well, I grew up around them.
1: You did.
0: It's in there somewhere. No, I wanted to say something else.
1: Okay.
0: That guy's the worst.
1: He is.
0: And I just hope everything is found out about that guy. Because there's no way he didn't know all the fraud going on.
1: Oh, no.
0: And several other things with that guy.
1: Oh, for sure.
0: Will there be an investigation? We'll see.
1: Yeah. I think, well, we'll there see. Already is one, I suppose, but will it go anywhere as far as him? He may be well enough insulated away from all of it to where his fingerprints may be on it, but they can't prove anything as far as like him actually taking part in the fraud.
0: He doesn't seem like the type that would be smart enough to cover his tracks, but we'll see. As far as covering the tracks, Trump laid it out last night as far as what China has done, as far as trying to influence elections, hacking into databases, and also mentioned that there was email proof that intelligence was keeping information away from him.
3: One email among intelligence analysts admitted that they had, quote, deliberately massaged the presidential daily briefing to withhold information regarding Chinese activities related to the election. Another official inside the FBI wrote that she was running, quote, a shadow government, unquote, to keep intelligence about China's election meddling from becoming known and to keep it away from the honorable press. Other officials who witnessed such efforts perceived the motivations to be blatantly political.
0: Mm-hmm. Yeah. But, of course, you're not going to have legacy media report on that part.
1: Oh, no. No, no. It's just, it's been boiled down to, oh, he's just rehashing the 2020 election, which was actually not a huge part of it.
0: No. No, and he talked about the intel agencies know that the machines, well, can be hacked.
3: Tonight, we're publishing a series of previously classified U.S. intelligence community assessments and other reports proving that our government has long known these machines are extremely exposed to attack. Russia, China, Iran, North Korea, as well as non-state groups, have the capability to compromise U.S. election infrastructure.
0: Yeah. Because when that had been talked about in 2020, it was widely mocked, talked about all these different conspiracy theories. But it is interesting when you go back and see some clips of 2018, when you had Democrats admitting that it is totally possible.
1: Yes.
0: But then, you can't believe that.
1: No, you can't. And I've seen some pushback from the left on that whenever you know, a conservative says, well, here's Kamala Harris talking about how these machines can be hacked. And they said, well, the right mocked her for that. They didn't mock her for that. I mean, yeah, we mocked a lot of Democrats for claiming that, you know, Russia totally changed the course of history by deciding who the president was. But, I mean, a lot of conservatives were listening when it came to whether or not these things can be hacked. Like, actually, I don't think that ever got dismissed out of hand, the potential for it to be hacked.
0: Right. Yes. That reminds me. And James O'Keefe, he knew what he was doing with this speech coming up. Had another one of these undercover people with a CIA cyber analyst getting them to admit that they withheld information and just willingly giving up the info. And I had Andres edit out part of it. And because it's always like in a restaurant, it's hard to hear parts. But you'll be able to make out some of it.
4: And it didn't just happen once. It happened over and over and over again.
0: Yeah, that's part of the report. But as far as just the audio of the interaction, just roll that.
5: The CIA or the NSA, best five on Trump.
6: So it should be all of them.
5: So you're saying that we, your agency, CIA.
6: A lot of the agencies, he's not going to get it. He'll be elected again. Yeah. I've done the math. It's impossible. We have a choice here. Do we run our democracy or do we want some must be a dictator.
5: Does it say the CIA on your link?
6: No, we can't do that. And then I worked at NSA for a year.
5: Okay.
6: And I was doing some really cool cyber stuff.
0: Can you make that out?
1: Really cool cyber stuff.
0: Hey. I was doing this stuff. They trusted me. That's what I'm not Anton Bicey. The project manager for cyber operations for the CIA.
1: Yes.
0: That's who it is. Saying, yeah, I did all this. And yeah, that was part of it. We were withholding the information.
1: Is there ever just a notice that goes out in the CIA or NSA or whatever that is just saying, hey, look, that chick that inexplicably is going out with you right now, and if she's going, oh, really? Tell me more about blah, blah, blah, blah, blah. Okay, it's either James O'Keefe or it's Iran, all right? Like, come on, guys. You know?
0: It's like, yeah, you know that this has happened to many different people.
1: Redirect the blood flow back to your brain, man.
0: Yeah, that's what they probably need to do. But it just cracks me up. It's like one after another, and there it is. Yes. All right, it's that time. We do it a couple of times a day, go around the table. It may not be the biggest story out there, but it caught your attention. You want to bring it in. David, what's your story here?
1: Do you want to go first? Because mine's kind of inside.
0: You know what? We'll just call this both of our stories.
1: Okay. There we go.
0: Because I can tell you where it started, and this was years ago. And this is about Scott, who is on vacation. And it's really a cool thing that he and two of his buddies, it's his buddy Lloyd and his brother, they go to Kansas City every year, make the journey. And Scott wasn't even a Kansas City fan way back in the mid-80s when he met Lloyd. Mm-hmm. But Lloyd was. And Scott became a Royals fan. So every summer, they would go in for like 3 or 4 ball games and just hang out in Kansas City. Mm-hmm. And when we became friends in the early 90s, he had invited me a couple of times. And I'm like, well, what are we going to do? Because I was more active, I guess I would say, like wanted to do other stuff. And it was always, well, we just kind of hang out by the hotel pool and then we go to the game. I'm like, that's it?
1: Yeah.
0: It's just like a dude fest, like a sausage fest. I mean, I like baseball, but what do you go out? You know, I was single at the time, or you go out, anything? Well, not really. We just go back to the hotel. Is it a nice hotel? Well, no, it's. And he referred to it as the Itchy Inn.
1: Yes.
0: And he's like, you don't want to go? And I'm like, well, a bunch of dudes. And then I used a reference.
1: Yes.
0: At the Itchy Inn, no, that's not my thing, man.
1: A very, so, very coarse turn of phrase that you'd used.
0: Yes.
1: Yes.
0: And so that conversation has been going for more than 30 years. Mm-hmm. Entered David Van Camp in 2014, and then he picks up on it immediately.
1: Yeah.
0: It's like, okay, I get it. What else do you do? Well, that's pretty much it. And then be like, well, we're going to go for barbecue. Sometimes we go to a mall. I'm like, a mall? It's shopping?
1: Yeah.
0: Why do I want to do that?
1: Well, and now he's very excited about going to a Funko Pop store.
0: Yes, he had mentioned that.
1: And he's very excited, too, because of three games in a row. And I'm glad he's excited for it. It's just not my thing.
0: I know.
1: I'm glad he's getting out. I'm glad he's doing it.
0: Yes. I think it's four games, but there's something special that three games in a row, they're giving out Bobby Witt Jr. bobbleheads.
1: Yes.
0: He collects bobbleheads. I wasn't here the day that he got that information, but you told me about it.
1: He was excited. It was like a little kid on Christmas. He was like, this is incredible. It's never happened before. Like, dead serious. I'm like, I'm glad you're excited about this.
0: He was like, yes. Yeah. Oh, my gosh. So, I've never seen anything like it before.
1: Yeah, so,
0: like, yes.
1: So I wrote a song for him about what you have suggested, that these three grown men who share a hotel room at the Itchy Inn together.
0: Yes.
1: And basically, they go to the mall. They go buy toys, and
0: they'll get barbecue once or twice.
1: And I wrote a song and ran the lyrics and chord progression through AI, and it is I had to censor part of it because I wasn't really sure it's right on the line about whether or not it would be in good taste.
0: The course reference that I made.
1: Yes,
0: and, got it.
1: Well, I thought this is good road trip music, you know, for Scott and all of that. And
0: it
1: explain their exploits over the next several days.

0: you go.
1: I'm sweating. I'm laughing so much. Oh, my gosh. That is brilliant, dude.
0: I sent that to him, and I haven't heard back. I wonder why. He's probably blocked my number for the next few days.
1: Oh, my gosh. That is hilarious. All right. Nimrod's the news. We'll set you up with the Friday 5 and more straight ahead.

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16: All right, David, I know you got a news update.
17: I do. Well, the CDC and FDA have told Americans to avoid certain Taco Bell lettuce because of the parasite outbreak from a Mexico supplier. The company is Taylor Foods, and there is a recall pending for all of this because, well, there was some poop in the fields.
16: Yeah. I see somebody else giving, sorry, David, tips. Some other things to stay away from, like sometimes raspberries because it's hard to wash, things like that. But usually it's the lettuce with this story, it seems like.
17: Yeah. Oh, it usually is, yeah.
16: All right, we got to get the Nimrods. Here we go.
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21: I love the poorly educated.
16: All right. Nimrods in the News. We go to Modesto, California, where you get this guy. He's a felon. His name is Samian Cervantes. He's 27. He's in some trouble because he's in possession of a bunch of guns. See, as a felon, you're not supposed to have guns.
17: No, you're not supposed to.
16: But, you know, he was very proud of the firearm, so proud that he put a picture of himself on Instagram with the firearms.
17: Well, it's a bad idea.
16: Yeah, pretty much. So officers attempted a traffic stop, but Samian led them on a brief high-speed chase. But then the pursuit was ended for safety reasons, because that's what they do. Yeah. But then they found the abandoned vehicle, because he got out and ran, recovered 9 firearms inside. Many of the guns matched those shown in the Instagram posts. Yeah, so he is in serious trouble now. That's Nimrods in the News. Now we got to set you up with the Friday Five. We were talking about Scott Robbins being gone on vacation. David debuted the song.
17: Yes.
16: Stroking at the itchy end.
17: Something at the itchy end, yes.
16: Yes.
22: Very insensitive and cruel.
17: Yes.
16: Very funny. Yeah. A lot of great feedback on that. Anyway, we mentioned Scott was very excited on this trip because 3 nights in a row in Kansas City, they're giving away Bobby Witt Jr. bobbleheads.
17: Yes.
16: And Scott is a bobblehead connoisseur. He collects them.
17: Yes.
16: David had a great idea yesterday. Yeah. Songs with head in the title.
17: Yeah. Like the head, actually, something on your shoulders.
16: Yes. And you think about it, wow, there's a lot of great songs with head in the title. If you want to get in early, the number, 1-888-485-MVCR, and we'll kick it off next.
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4: From ABC News, I'm Dave Packer. It was another day of dirty air for much of the Midwest and East Coast. Smoke from those wildfires from Canada blowing in, health officials urging children and older adults to stay inside. But don't tell that to Jason McCall, a tourist from Tennessee visiting D.C. with his young daughter. He's blowing off the smoke.
20: It's kind of natural to have wildfires. It's been that way for millions of years, so I have zero concerns. And it's a part of nature's process.
4: Parasites are also part of nature's process, and cyclosporiasis is causing painful stomach illnesses for some 1,600 people. It's now believed the source is lettuce grown.

0: in Mexico and supplied to Taco Bells in several states. That supplier, Taylor Fresh Foods, now issuing a recall. For safety, Dr. Deb Howery, former CDC chief medical officer, recommends.
1: We need to continue to, you know, wash vegetables very thoroughly, particularly lettuce at this time.
0: The U.S. conducting strikes against Iran for the seventh day in a row.
2: CENTCOM has released footage of a strike on a surveillance tower at an Iranian port, which they say the regime used to track and target commercial vessels in the Strait of Hormuz. And Iran is still firing back, with alerts in Qatar, Jordan and Bahrain, and major damage to a power and water desalination plant in Kuwait. That forced the government there to advise citizens to conserve energy while they stabilize the grid.
0: ABC's James Longman. Following President Trump's speech last night in election security, Homeland Security Secretary Mark Wayne Mullen weighed in.
3: This isn't about rehashing the 2020 election. This is just exposing what took place and to make sure it never happens again.
0: In Oakland, California, a protest of that proposed merger of Paramount Skydance and Warner Brothers Discovery, comedian and TV host W. Camus Bell was there.
4: I value journalistic independence. I also value the fact that we live at a time where the more media consolidation we have, the less choices we have.
0: A judge hearing for 12 states that are suing to block that merger happened today. 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
0: Private equity billionaire Leon Black walked out of his transcribed interview with the House Oversight Committee investigating the Jeffrey Epstein files.
9: According to the transcript, Black repeatedly declined to answer questions about how many non-disclosure agreements he was involved in, citing the advice of his attorneys. He was subpoenaed to testify later this year, a move his lawyers called a political stunt.
10: They made a premeditated political decision to serve him with subpoenas after less than an hour of questioning.
9: Black is scheduled to be deposed on September 3rd. Peter Haralambos, ABC News.
0: Target is recalling hundreds of thousands of Cat and Jack toddler girls' Saquara sandals because decorative pearls can fall off, posing a choking hazard. Scientists say they've identified a teen soldier killed in the American Revolution at the Battle of Camden in South Carolina 246 years ago.
11: Nobody really knew for sure whether we could get genetic profiles suitable for a genealogy investigation on 240-plus-year-old remains. But we got lucky and it worked.
0: Allison Peacock with the FHD Forensics says that the remains are those of Private John Pumphrey of the 7th Maryland Regiment. The NFL has suspended Arizona Cardinals executive Ryan Gold indefinitely for violating the league's gambling policy. They say an investigation found Gold provided confidential inside information on the 2026 draft selection before the picks were announced. Dave Packer, ABC News.
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6: The Markley Van Camp and Robbins Show. Jamie Markley, David Van Camp, Scott Robbins out. He's on vacation. And we have a tribute to him with our Friday 5-Hour Countdown, and it kicks off like this.
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6: Every Friday, we do a countdown. Sometimes we incorporate news, sometimes it's a holiday. Today, in honor of our good friend, Scott Robbins.
10: I said we weren't friends, actually. Well, play that part of the tape, but you probably don't have that available right now. Because it doesn't turn me into the horse's ass that I sound like.
6: And yes, the Scott Robbins soundboard is still here.
10: Yes.
6: He is on his annual baseball trip to Kansas City, and he was so excited because for three games in a row, they're giving away Bobby Witt Jr. bobbleheads, and he is a bobblehead collector. Mm-hmm. So in honor of that, David had a great idea that we do songs with head in the title.
10: Yeah, why not? You know, bobblehead for the head. It's got to be the head on your shoulders, though. Like, so one headlight, the wallflowers, that's not in play.
6: Right, or heading out to the highway.
10: Yes.
6: No, that wouldn't be it. It's got to be head on your shoulders. Mm-hmm. That is a really good list, and Scott did vote on this.
10: He did. He did vote on it.
6: Before he took off. The number is 1-888-485-MVCR. Who's up first?
10: Let's talk to John in Connecticut. You're up first. Hey, John.
11: Wow, what an honor. Good afternoon, and happy Friday.
6: Happy Friday, John.
11: I want to mention, Jamie, I am right there with you. I think squirrels are evil. And they do attack people. I've been attacked. I have big pine trees between my home and my car. And I've been attacked by pine cones thrown by squirrels.
6: Really?
11: Chatter about it. Yeah. So.
6: And when they hit you, they laugh. You can hear them laughing.
11: I can hear them chattering. They are truly the animal chattering class. But anyway, back to the countdown. I am the first song that came into my head. I was shocked that it didn't win the Grammy that year. It got beaten out by another movie song, Everybody's Talking, by Harry Nilsson. And Robert Redford was not in favor of this song being used, but it turned out to be a monster hit. B.J. Thomas, Raindrops Keep Falling on My Head.
6: Great call, John.
12: Number two.
6: Yes.
12: Raindrops are falling on my head. And just like
6: that was a huge movie. It was a huge hit. It's a total test of timer. And then personally, I don't know if I would like it so much, but it reminds me of my grandma.
10: Oh, really?
6: Yeah, she loved it.
10: I love this song. And this was my number one.
6: Wow.
10: I think it's just a very, very well done song, well crafted.
6: Yeah.
10: And it's hard for me to feel in a bad mood when this song comes on.
6: I'm right there with you, man. And good memories. All right, that's a good start to the countdown. Who's up next?
10: Let's talk to Jeff in Illinois. Hey, Jeff.
13: Hey, how's it going, guys?
6: Going great, Jeff. How are you?
13: Here in East Peoria, listening to the only two Jamokes talking about politics today, but loving you guys. Listen, Scott.
6: Oh, yeah. Thanks, man. So what are you thinking today for a head song?
13: Let's go with Head Games, Foreigner.
6: Oh, a number one for East Peoria.
12: Number one.
14: Head Games, that's all I get from you.
6: Okay. I think Scott had this at number one.
14: Can't take it anymore.
6: And I had it at number one.
10: Yeah.
6: Big song, big test of time. Still like that song.
10: Yeah. I don't have a problem with it being number one. It was my number two.
6: Yeah. Hard to deny that. Yeah. Man, they

0: Had a whole string of albums, like one after another, like multi-platinum, great run. Yeah, really good song. Okay.
1: I don't have a problem with it being number one. It was my number two.
0: Yeah. Hard to deny that. Yeah. Man, they had a whole string of albums, like one after another, like multi-platinum, great run. Yeah, really good song. Okay. So we got number one, number two. Who's next, David?
1: Let's talk to Woody.

0: Oh, my gosh. I thought this was a setup to a joke. That's a real story.
1: That's a real story.
0: Oh, my gosh.
2: I don't know what's more shocking, that you go after the phone. Because to me, the phone is gone. If it goes in there, I'm not going after it. But there's two things that are amazing. One, that he actually went in for it. And the other thing is he realized it wasn't even in there. And then he told other people about it. I would go to my grave never having shared that.
1: I yes. agree. Oh, man.
0: Yeah, and that is one of Scott's worst right. fear, the whole Port-a-John thing. Yeah.
3: Oh, for Pete's sake.
0: Exactly. So what are you thinking today, Woody?
1: All right, we're going way back to 1959. Paul Anka, Put Your Head on My Shoulder.
0: Oh, man. People love that song. Put your head.

0: so tired. I can't remember the last time I heard that song.
1: Yeah, I mean, it's one of those that I think the test of time is pretty good just because people know it. They recognize it.
0: Yes. But where do they hear it now?
1: I have no... Probably like movies.
0: Yeah, that's probably true. Yeah, big hit. All right, yeah. See, at first you're like, hit songs, what? There are a bunch of them.
1: Mm-hmm.
0: All right, who's next?
1: Let's talk to Don in Arizona. Hey, Don.
2: Hey, how you doing, fellas? By the way, I got a question for you. If you wrote that song, couldn't you... The one that's D-O-N-G, that I thought I was going to get thrown off your show last week over...
0: That's a good question. We're still checking with the censors to see what we can get away with, Don.
2: Okay. Are you the one with the ADHD?
0: That's what they say. I don't believe it, but Scott says, yes, I'm riddled with it.
2: I don't know. Yeah, I've got severe ADHD, and my friends all give my wife squirrel figurines to put all over the house so I can't complete a thought.
0: That's great.
2: Anyway, fellas, I was going to say, Can't Get It Out of My Head by ELO. Saw them back in the early 70s. They were great.
0: Oh, yeah. As a matter of fact, Robbins was singing that around the studio yesterday.
1: Oh, he was lobbying for it hard to be in the top.
0: Yes, he thought it was disgusting, I think, that this and another song did not make it into the top five. There were two songs in the top five that he has a big problem with.
1: It is funny, though, that like this, I get, you can make the argument that it would be in the top five, but disgusting that it's not in there, I don't know.
0: That was a pretty strong take. He was just shaking his head. Like he was almost glad he wasn't going to be here for the travesty. And it's songs with head in the title for the Friday Five. All right, who's up next?
1: Is it Tam in Oregon?
3: Yes, that's me.
1: Hi, Tam.
0: Hey, Tam.
3: Hi there. Hope you guys are having a great day.
0: Yes, you too.
3: Thank you. You want to know my song?
0: Absolutely.
3: All right, it's Hot-Headed Woman by Elvis Presley.
0: Yes.
4: Number five.
5: Well, a hot-headed woman, soft-hearted man. Been the cause of trouble ever since the world began.
0: Oh, yeah. I'm rocking with this in the studio yesterday. Talking about Elvis, such an ass kicker in his heyday.
1: Oh, heck yeah.
0: Robbins wants no part of it. None. I don't know what it is. He doesn't like the classic Elvis stuff. Well, it just does not resonate.
1: It rocks too hard.
0: You know, I usually say that to him. He gets so ticked off. Oh, my gosh.
1: Well, he says, don't put me in a light rock box. And then you said that he posted on his own Facebook page that it was a Fogelberg Friday.
0: Yeah, Fogelberg Friday. Yes.
4: Stop it.
0: Okay.
6: Chopin sand.
0: Thank you for the soundboard, of course. Yes. All right. We got number three and number four left. Songs with head in the title. And who's up next?
1: We got Damon calling in. Hey, Damon.
7: Okay. Hello. How about Head Like a Hole, Nine Inch Nails?
0: Yes. That riff in there is really good. I remember when that first came out. Sonically, it was different than so many other songs.
1: Well, I've never been the biggest fan, but I can say, like,

0: I do think that Trent Reznor is a really, really good composer and a good producer of music.
1: Yeah. Yeah. You would have to say innovated a sound that a lot of people tried to copy.
0: Oh, for sure. Didn't Guns N' Roses try to rip them off?
1: Yes. It was this whole thing. If you hear like the different members at the time in the mid-90s, the reason that Guns N' Roses album would never come out is because trends had changed, and it was Nine Inch Nails and other industrial-sounding sort of bands, and Axl was trying to get caught up in that. Like, just write songs, bro.
0: Right.
1: You're not going to be able to do that. Okay, so we're still looking for number three and number four. Songs with head in the title. The number, 1-888-485-MVCR. Again, 1-888-485-MVCR. And we'll wrap up the countdown next.

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9: Across the country right now, at this very moment, there are probably arguments taking place about who's doing more of the housework, the homework, the shuttling of kids from this activity to that. It's true. By and large, women do more of this than men. But doesn't have to be that way. And if you and your spouse can level that playing field, it's going to make both of you and your kids happier. Psychologist Yelena Kecmanovic says this might be how you get there. As hard as it might be at first, try to think of your partner like a teammate, not an adversary. Learn how to do some of the chores your partner does to get a better understanding of how much effort something takes. And finally, take the time to acknowledge what the other person is doing, and every now and then, even express your appreciation. 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I'm Dr. Sanjay Gupta, helping you live a better life.
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0: 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The Markley Van Camp and Robbins Show. Jamie Markley, David Van Camp, Scott Robbins on vacation. And the reason we're doing the Friday Five this way is because he is going to Kansas City. And it's three bobblehead nights in a row, and he's excited about it. I'm not even joking.
1: Very excited. He called it incredible.
0: They've never done it before. Three in a row. All Bobby Witt Jr., same player. So we're doing songs with Head in the title for the bobbleheads. Head Games from Foreigner, that's your number one. BJ Thomas, Raindrops Keep Falling on My Head at number two. We're looking for three and four. Hard-Headed Woman from Elvis was at number five. We've also had some great honorable mentions from ELO and others. And now back to it, David.
1: We got Matt calling in from San Antonio. Hey, Matt.
12: Hey, how's it going, guys?
0: Going great, Matt. You surviving the weather?
12: I apologize. Oh, man, the allergies are getting me. It's really bad over here right now. But yeah. My voice doesn't normally sound like this. It usually sounds like a, hi, guys. My choice today is Some Heads Are Gonna Roll by Judas Priest.
0: Oh, well done. Yes. This is the first time I've ever heard a voice quite like that request the Judas Priest. Well played. Yes.

0: been cranked in the Markley car in 1984. Oh, yeah. From Defenders of the Faith.
1: Yes. Matt from San Antonio living up to the rock dog mythos of San Antonio. Yes.
0: Yeah, there you go, man. And I'm sure Robin's right now on vacation singing in a car somewhere. Anyway, back to it, David. Who's next?
1: Let's talk to Hank in Washington. Hey, Hank.
2: Hey, gentlemen. How's it going?
0: It's going great, Hank. How are you? Ready for the weekend?
2: Good. Yeah, good. Looking forward to it. Hey, you know, I was watching that old man getting chased by the bison in Yellowstone, and I pictured myself that would have been Scott Robbins, how that would have turned out.
0: Oh, man.
2: But...
0: Oh, yeah.
3: Oh, boy.
2: I don't know. Yeah, I don't think he would have made it too long there. But
0: no, I don't think
2: I'm
0: so.
2: I'm going to give away my age. I'm going to give away my age and go with Hold Your Head Up by Argent.
0: Oh,
4: number
0: yeah, dude.
4: Four.
5: Hold your head up. Hold your head.
0: That was a big hit. And it stuck around for a long time.
1: Yeah, I think it still gets played.
0: That's one of those songs. It's like 6 minutes and 7 seconds. It could be four easy.
1: Yes, it could.
0: A little repetitive.
1: Kind of this.
0: But yeah, good song. Yeah.
4: We're going to just stretch out and jam just a little bit.
0: Oh, yeah. All right. Who's up next?
1: We got Kyra in Nebraska. Hey, Kyra.
6: Hello. It's been a while.
0: Yeah, Kyra. Thanks for checking in.
6: Oh, you're welcome. And hope all's well there.
0: Yes.
6: I'm going to say I think the Beach Boys sang Head on My Shoulder.
0: Head on My Shoulder? Beach Boys?
1: There is a Beach Boys song in there, yeah.
0: We do have Beach Boys.
5: Put your head on my shoulder.
0: Oh, yes.
5: Come close, close your eyes and be still.
0: I think Robbins really digs that tune, too.
5: Take my hand and listen to my heart.
0: I forgot about that song. Yeah. It's like when I think Beach Boys, I just don't think that song. Yeah. But yeah. Good call, Kyra. Mm-hmm. All right, who's next?
1: Let's go with Wendy. Hey, Wendy.
7: Yes?
0: Hey, Wendy.
7: Hello? Hi,
0: hello.
7: How are you guys?
0: Doing great. Where are you calling from?
7: Mississippi.
0: Oh, yeah, great. Love it. Are you calling with a Mississippi song or another song?
7: No, another song.
0: Okay, what you got?
7: Head Over Heels, Tears for Fears.
0: Yes, we were talking about that yesterday. It was a big hit. Robin's played that at Top 40.
1: Oh, I bet he did. I can smell his Marlboro Reds.
0: Yes. Do you like this song?
1: I love this song.
0: Wow, man. It's amazing to me to think that song was big 2 years before you were born. That's when Scott and I really feel old.
1: I have a weird soft spot in my heart for Tears for Fears.
0: Is it your love of the Beatles?
1: A little bit. I mean, the production is still, I mean, it's very dated production. But yeah, I just think they just make well-crafted songs.
0: Yeah. I asked Wendy about a Mississippi song. Because ZZ Top, my head's in Mississippi. I love that song. Really good.
5: When I was stumbling through a parking lot of an invisible 7-Eleven.
0: Yeah, it's trippy. All right, we got time for another?
1: Yeah, I think we do. We got Ron in Michigan. Hey, Ron.
8: Hey, long-time listener, first-time caller.
0: Thanks, Ron.
8: Of a band called Quiet Riot, Bang Your Head, if you don't already have that one.
0: Oh, buddy,
4: number three.
0: Oh, yeah.
1: Parentheses count in the song. Called.
0: Yes, Bang Your Head. My son was asking me about this last night. I put the video up for him. He's like, is that like when they first started making videos? Kind of, yeah.
1: Another one where the lead singer is like hanging, like draped over the guitar player and like playing like air guitar on the frets.
0: Yeah, he starts in the padded room.
1: Yeah.
0: Yes. Kevin Dubrow, R.I.P. Yes. So that's our five.
4: And that's like AM production on that one. So yeah, Scott did not like that and Elvis made it into the top five. Mm-hmm. But there you go. And then we have a bunch of honorable mentions that we just haven't had a chance to get to yet. Oh, the one that Robin said. Oh, how is that not in the five? Just didn't make it into my five. Sorry. But anyway. So, yes. If we have time, we'll get some more honorable mentions. Plus, we got news update. Well, and the Scott Robbins soundboard all on the way.

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8: From the Davis Oil Company.

0: The Markley, Van Camp, and Robbins Show. Jamie Markley, David Van Camp, Scott Robbins on vacation. He will be back next week. Okay, news update, David Van Camp.
1: Well, I found this to be kind of interesting. There was a directive from Pete Hegseth, the Secretary of War, about making available testosterone treatments for war fighters.
0: They're going to be testing guys 30 over just to see how their testosterone levels are.
1: Right. Which is, I mean, that's for the left to be mad about it is just kind of crazy to me because they seem to be obsessed with all sorts of health care.
0: Right.
1: It's like, yeah, testosterone, fine for your 13-year-old girl, right, but a war fighter who may be dealing with some physical exertion issues, no, we can't do that, right?
0: Well, not only that, man, the way I understand it, cortisol, the stress

0: hormone can lower testosterone.
1: Yes, it can. Yeah.
0: And you're under stress all the time.
1: Mm-hmm.
0: So that seems like it makes sense.
1: Seems like a good thing. So, but Representative Becca Belent, she's a Democrat from Vermont. She had this to say.
0: Okay.
2: But it, I think, is indicative of the fact that there are so many people in this administration that have some weird, like, intense homoerotic feelings towards men while also being
0: Hold the time out. Hold on a second.
1: Yeah.
0: Who is she talking about?
1: Yeah, she's talking about Pete Hegseth and focusing on, you know, having war fighters be physically fit.
0: And full of testosterone, that seems to be okay.
2: Men, while also being incredibly homophobic, and not just homophobic, but like hate-mongering, fear-mongering about the LGBT community. So,
0: who's done that?
1: Yeah, it's not.
0: Can she give an example?
1: She's probably talking about, you know, the boys playing girls sports thing. Apparently that's fear-mongering and hate-mongering.
0: And you're homophobic if you don't think dongs should be in girls sports.
1: Yes.
0: Okay. All right.
2: Let me be clear. I don't think the homoeroticism is the weird part. The weird part...
0: Oh, now she caught herself.
1: Right.
0: Oh, gosh, I can't say that because I'm going to lose some with the base.
1: Right.
0: Uh-oh. Backtrack.
2: Let me be clear. I don't think the homoeroticism is the weird part. The weird part is that they pretend that that's not what it's about. And so...
0: So you're a mind reader. Okay, you can know the desires of all these people. Because you can tell. Got it.
2: Example of this, like the manly, rugged, macho man. And it's like, I don't know if you know who Tom of Finland is. Tom of Finland, okay? This is a gay male porn that was drawn by a man. And like Pete Hegseth is the embodiment of that. So I feel like they must be looking at that as like their example for what men look like.
0: I mean, who is this knucklehead?
1: She's a lunatic, man.
0: Oh my god.
1: I'm like, okay, wait a minute. Yeah, this whole idea of like peak male performance is terrible and homoerotic. I'm sorry, but I don't think there were a whole lot of twig boys involved in the black bagging of Maduro. I'm pretty sure you want people going on high risk missions like that to be very physically fit.
0: Yes, 100%. Save that file.
1: Yeah,
0: that's incredible.
1: Yeah, hell, you know, giving medical treatment and preventative care to veterans is gay, apparently, or to active duty service members is gay, according to that lady.
0: Because she can tell what the desires of these different individuals are. Yes. She can tell that it's, even though they project being very manly, they're really gay, is what she's saying.
1: Yes.
0: Okay, got it. In unrelated news, Cory Booker spoke on Trump's speech last night. And this is what he had to say.
3: Donald Trump's speech was full of outright lies, dangerous disinformation, and yet again, his attempts to undermine and subvert our democracy. Now he knows he's headed toward midterm losses, and his only hope is to undermine the validity and trust in our elections. Don't let him do it. We have work to do against a desperate president that's willing to do whatever it takes to try to stop us from voting and participating. We will fight. He will lose. The people will win.
0: Okay. See, all that stuff that Trump put out last night about China hacking into our system and bringing the receipts.
1: Yeah,
0: just all lies.
1: Of course.
0: Flashback, Cory Booker. Demanding answers. How did Trusha help Trump win in 2016?
4: Everyone needs to join me and others in calling for aggressive, thorough, exhaustive congressional investigations into what is going on with Russia. This is a crisis in our country. And these are the facts. This is what we know.
0: Okay.
4: We saw an unprecedented attack on our nation during our elections with cyber hacking, cyber attacks, propaganda, and more from the Russians. In a democracy, this is the bedrock of a free nation, is the ability to express yourself, your opinions at the poll. Russia tried to undermine that and attacked this country, but it's more. We now know that...
0: Is it okay for Russia, not China? Just asking, Corey. Whatever.
4: We now know that at a time that Donald Trump seemed to be inexplicably cozying up to the Russians. America deserves to know. Join me and others who are calling for this to be thoroughly and aggressively and exhaustively investigated, not just by law enforcement officials, but also by Congress. Join me by calling your congressperson and letting them know that we demand answers.
0: And testosterone, yes. Of course. Thank you, Corey.
1: Good golly, man. It's like they don't even realize that the internet exists.
0: I know.
1: And people can go back and find all the nonsense that they were promoting for years.
0: Yes. And the media doesn't hold anybody accountable on that. But there you go. Well, even in 2018, you know, Obama at the time talking about Russia, what were you doing?
5: Closing up to Russia? What happened to the Republican Party?
0: And then long pause. Okay, get on with it.
5: It's central organizing principle in foreign policy. Was the fight against communism, and now they're cozying up to the former head of the KGB.
0: And save that part of the clip about the communism.
1: Oh, yeah. No kidding.
0: That one's pretty tough in 2026, Big O. Yeah, you better get on board with the communism anyway.
5: Actively blocking legislation that would defend our elections from Russian attack. What happened? In the end, the threat to our democracy.
0: Of course, it's always.
5: Doesn't just come from Donald Trump or the current batch of Republicans in Congress or the Koch brothers and their lobbyists or
0: Koch brothers.
5: You know, too much compromise from Democrats or Russian hacking. The biggest threat to our democracy is indifference.
0: Right. He's so full of baloney.
1: Well, they really are starting to sound rather indifferent about foreign interference in elections.
0: It does sound that way to me. What's the problem? Oh, my gosh. Okay. All right. Other news out there. Well, this whole race in Maine is upside down, and it really looks like Susan Collins is going to win again for the Senate. Just when Democrats thought they had their guy with Graham Plattner, and then, you know, the thing was, it was like this terrible secret that wasn't kept. There was so much oppo info on this guy, it was going to torpedo his campaign, and it did.
1: Yeah, it did. And that call came from inside the House, because I think Republicans were holding off on anything else until later.
0: Yes.
1: But, yeah, I think, you know, based on seeing some of the clips from last night's debate, I kind of think they should have rolled the dice with Graham Plattner.
0: You know what? I wondered the same thing. Like, oh, my gosh, is anyone ready for prime time here?
1: No, apparently not. I don't know if this is the B team or what. But, of course, what is making a lot of headlines is Ashley Webb.
0: Yes.
1: This is a trans activist. He's a guy, but he goes by Ashley Webb, and he's a big dude. He's got the lazy eye, kind of looks like a creep, has said and done very creepy things online. I just, at the risk of poisoning the jury, the interesting thing is he is a left-winger, but from the left-wing perspective, he may actually have the most reasonable take when it comes to ICE.
0: Really?
1: Yeah.
0: Okay. I heard the clip of him talking about using the bathroom, all that. I don't know that I've heard this.
6: I agree. They need to take the masks off, and they need to put their badges on, and then they also need to wear their body cams. And I don't believe they should be able to just walk away after they shoot somebody. They should be held accountable. They should be investigated, and they should be prosecuted to the full extent of the law. As far as the immunity, I'd like to see that stripped away. It's probably not going to get stripped away. If we tried to go after it, Leals are going to fight it. I guess the best option would be to defund them as much as we can. I would like to abolish them, but that's probably not going to happen either.
1: Right. It's basically like, I believe what you people believe, but let's be clear-eyed about this, and we're not going to be able to accomplish any of this.
0: No. Wow. It's sometimes like when we're excited about someone might actually go to jail for what they've done, you're like, nothing's going to happen. That's what he just did. Poured cold water on the whole thing. Yeah, probably not. But when he was asked your qualifications, that was an all-timer.
7: Ashley Webb, what qualifications do you have to serve in the U.S. Senate?
8: Oh, I ran for office several times. Didn't win, but I did run. And then I'm a songwriter, and then I write my own books, and then it's supposed my transparency, I wouldn't lie to the people and I wouldn't deceive the people like we're being deceived right now. Like,
0: I wouldn't lie and I wouldn't deceive.
1: Yes.
0: I write songs and books and I've lost before.
1: Yes.
0: Those are my qualifications. And I have this nervous sort of laugh sometimes.
8: Didn't win, but they didn't run. And then,
0: right. I have that going for me too.
8: But they didn't.
0: Right. Golly. Why did they put that dude out there?
1: Dude, it almost seems cruel.
0: I'm with you.
1: I mean, he's putting himself out there, I guess, so, you know.
0: Yeah.
1: Personal accountability counts for something, but man.
0: Well, some others had real political aspirations, like Elizabeth Dickerson.
9: But I did this because I'm very interested in climate, and President Trump has done about everything he can do to strip away any protections that we have on climate.
0: Yeah, that's big for people.
1: Yeah.
0: It's always low on the list.
1: Well, and then especially right now, as that region of the country and a lot of the northern states of the country is being hit by Canadian wildfires. Like, you think about,
0: by
1: the smoke at least.
0: Yes.
1: You think about, in terms of Green New Deal stuff, what has Canada not done?
0: Exactly.
1: I mean, they're all about that climate stuff, and, well, they forgot the forest management part.
0: It's in year after year this happens. It is kind of crazy. Real quick, I don't know if you happen to see this. As a fan of William Shatner, you know, he's got this album coming out. It's like a metal album.
1: Yeah.
0: I think it's going to be hilarious.
1: Yeah, he does this from time to time, and it's very self-aware.
0: Yes. He is actually going to perform in Chicago at Riot Fest.
1: Wow.
0: In September. And some people got a hold of his writer.
1: Oh, gosh.
0: And it's hilarious. Like, he's playing up the whole hard rock thing. First of all, the city has to rename a boat in his honor so he can captain a ship again. He's going to sing Take Me Out to the Ball Game at a Cubs game. He demands fire breathers and an intro video by Gwar. And for transportation, no golf cart, he wants a DeLorean. And backstage, he wants a dressing room called Shatner's Shag Shack.
1: And an outhouse called Shatner's, well, you can fill in the rest.
0: Yeah, probably. I was looking at this, I'm like, is this real? 4 feet of Polish sausage. A Montreal Canadiens hockey sweater signed by John Stamos. One pair of white socks, one pair of underwear. An assortment of adoptable puppies from a reputable nonprofit shelter. I'm like, okay, this can't be real. A bouquet of flowers in a vase, Shatner.
1: Sure. Yeah.
0: In his rider. Okay, that should be good. All right, a couple of other stories we still need to get to. And yes, always miss the Scott Robbins trifecta. I guess Casey's out with him, so they'll be returning next week. But we have an update on an earlier Nimrod that you're going to love, and a news update next.

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7: 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Jamie Markley, David Van Camp, Scott Robbins out on vacation, back next week. You know, I know he loves his ghost bed. I don't know how he's going to do at the itchy end. 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Ghost bed, it is. 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
1: All right. I know we're running out of time. You got a quick news update?
0: Well, our producer Andres found top 10 things a 65-year-old could do in Kansas City. I mean, you've got eat barbecue, all that stuff. Mm-hmm. And, of course, you know, spend 30 minutes looking for your reading glasses. Leave the baseball game in the sixth inning to beat traffic, and be back at the hotel by 7:30 because, well, we got a big day tomorrow.
1: I cannot see him ever leaving a game early.
0: No.
1: Yeah, I can't see it. All right, we got to get to Nimrod. Here we go.
2: When the going gets tough.
3: Damn it, this is too hard.
2: The dumb get dumber.
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3: I love the poorly educated.
1: All right. Nimrod's the News. We had the story earlier. James Shepard, 52-year-old in Florida, caught with a Whizinator and arrested. He had tried to drop it off in the car, and now the update, we have audio from the interaction with a cop.
5: Oh, what is this stuff?
6: What is it?
7: I don't know what that is.
5: Yeah, James, I have you on video pulling out a pee bag out of your pants, okay? I'm not stupid. I clean this car every day. I'm responsible for what is in this car. I am frustrated because I asked you if you have anything on your person.
6: I don't.
5: Okay? You did. And you're lying to me. So if you want to go down the rabbit hole of lying and see where this ends up,
1: and
5: I'm more than happy.
1: Nimrod's in the News.
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17: From ABC News, I'm Dave Packer. CENTCOM says a seventh day of U.S. strikes on Iran has completed. ABC's James Longman describing one of the U.S. targets.
18: CENTCOM has released footage of a strike on a surveillance tower at an Iranian port, which they say the regime used to track and target commercial vessels in the Strait of Hormuz. And Iran is still firing back, with alerts in Qatar, Jordan, and Bahrain, and major damage to a power and water desalination plant in Kuwait.
17: A day after President Trump's primetime address describing security problems with the 2020 election, newly classified documents show few of the vulnerabilities the president claimed. ABC's Jonathan Curl.
19: President Trump released newly declassified documents he claims expose those shocking vulnerabilities. But one of the election reports the White House released says America's election systems, quote, would be difficult to manipulate on a wide enough scale to alter the election outcome. Trump accused China of targeting the 2020 election, even though his own intelligence officials had assessed with high confidence that China did not seek to change the outcome.

0: Texas Governor Greg Abbott declared a major disaster in several Texas communities affected by flash flooding that killed at least two people this week. The governor today warning.
1: Even though the worst of the rain is going to be behind us, for a while, as in for days, the rivers are going to continue to rise.
0: The FDA has now publicly identified Taylor Farms as a supplier of the shredded iceberg lettuce linked to the cyclosporiasis outbreak. That lettuce served in some Taco Bells. ABC's Elizabeth Schulze.
2: So far, the CDC has reported cases across 34 states. The epicenter in Michigan, where health officials now say more than 5,000 people have been infected, over 100 of them hospitalized. The state typically sees less than 50 cases per year.
0: A federal appeals court ruled today that New Jersey's bans on assault firearms and magazines is unconstitutional. 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
0: White House official says China's president still plans to visit this year despite President Trump's 2020 election interference allegations.
7: Trump extended the invitation after a summit in Beijing earlier this year, and Xi is set to visit the White House on September 24th, despite Trump's claims about China during his primetime address on Thursday.
8: The People's Republic of China carried out what is believed to be the largest compromise of election data in history.
7: Records released by the White House show that China attempted to obtain but not alter voter records. A spokesperson for the Chinese Foreign Ministry said the allegations were, quote, completely fabricated out of thin air. Peter Haralambos, ABC News.
0: A small protest outside the federal courthouse in Oakland, California over the proposed Paramount Warner Brothers Discovery merger. Comedian and TV host W. Camus Bell says if there are a few players left in town, they'll dictate what people see.
9: In our times when there's so many issues to focus on, I get why this is not something that everybody's thinking about. But we've all been in that position where you were looking for something to watch and the thing you thought would be there wasn't there. That's media consolidation.
0: The protest was held as a judge held a hearing for 12 states suing to block that merger. The Tennessee Titans plan to induct 40-year-old Chris Johnson into the franchise's Ring of Honor at the season opener in September. Johnson played six seasons with the Titans and last month revealed he has Lou Gehrig's disease. Dave Packer, ABC News.
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18: All right. Here's the plan for tonight. The wildfires in Canada are wreaking havoc in America. Everywhere from the upper Midwest, Wisconsin, Michigan, Chicago, Ohio, Pennsylvania, all to the upper New England area and New Jersey and Washington, D.C. and New York is being just ravaged by this heat dome, and the smoke and the fire and the embers is caught in this atmosphere. We're going to talk to a meteorologist, a well-respected meteorologist, who's going to tell us what's going on. And what about the World Cup? The World Cup, they're playing on Sunday. How bad is that going to be affected? We'll get into all that. Also, because of those wildfires, late today, President Trump threatening to put tariffs on Canada because of the wildfires. We'll get into that. And in hour number two, Matt Wolf, our entertainment guru, has got the complete breakdown for The Odyssey, which people are calling one of the great movies of all time. We'll get into that with Matt Wolf, our entertainment guru. And then we found an incredible story of a forensic investigator who found the remains of a Revolutionary War soldier and found out who it was. We got all that and your phone calls all straight ahead on a Friday night. America at Night. Don't go anywhere. Should be fun right here. America at Night, back in a moment.
19: This is America at Night with McGraw-Milhaven.

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6: The wildfires in Canada and the heat dome in the United States is making some of the worst air quality ever in this country. To talk about it, we've gone to Dr. Marshall Shepard. He's the leading expert on weather and climate, and in 2013 was the president of the American Meteorological Society, as well as director of the University of Georgia's Atmospheric Science Program. Dr. Shepard, welcome to America at Night.
7: Hey, thank you for having me, McGraw.
6: Let's talk about masks and the safety of this first. We're seeing some air quality numbers that, quite frankly, I don't think we've ever seen, and people are walking around with masks. Are masks adequate enough to sort of go outside, and how dangerous is all this?
7: I think it depends on where you are, but if you're in the Midwest and parts of the Northeast, particularly Friday and Saturday, some of the air quality index values, McGraw, are certainly in the very unhealthy to hazardous range. And so that creates problems for most people, but particularly if you have some sensitivity or vulnerability or upper respiratory challenges already, or are a vulnerable community, elderly and so forth. So I absolutely would advocate either staying in if you can and out of these conditions, but if you absolutely have to go out, I know it brings back memories of COVID and those types of things, but it's certainly a smart play, particularly if you're part of one of these vulnerable communities or have upper respiratory challenges already.
6: I know you wrote the story in Forbes about the World Cup. The World Cup game is on Sunday. Not only the players, but the people who are going to participate in it. How much is this going to affect the World Cup game?
7: Well, the good news right now, I'm cautiously optimistic that things will improve, at least for New York, Mid-Atlantic, Northeast, by Sunday afternoon, which is when that game, I believe, is being played. I think we have 1 to 2 more days, Friday and Saturday, of the worst conditions, where right now, if you're anywhere from perhaps D.C. to Philly, back over into the upper Midwest and so forth and Great Plains, you step outside and it tastes like you're inhaling a smokestack. That's how bad it is. I remember being in places that have dealt with this. Unfortunately, this massive heat dome and the dry conditions in Canada are fueling this, and I fear that it's something that we better get used to.
6: Now, why do you say that?
7: So this is a massive heat dome, McGraw, that's over us right now. It's the same heat dome that gave us 110 to 113 degree Fahrenheit temperatures in Billings, Montana, last weekend. You have this massive heat dome perched over much of the U.S., and what that's causing is the air to essentially ride up over that heat dome.

0: and is funneling that smoke down from Canada directly into the Midwest and northeast of the U.S. What the National Academies, a report just came out this week from the National Academies. It was a report on what we can say about current weather coupled to climate change. And what they have found is something that we have found consistently. I wrote a report on this with the National Academies in 2016, 10 years ago, that the intensity and frequency of extreme heat and heat domes is increasing as climate is warming. And so when we have these massive heat domes, that dries things out. And that's why that can lead to these sort of very extreme wildfire seasons.
1: So you think that is the heat dome helping to cause the wildfires, or did the wildfires happen and just it happened to be at a unfortunate time that we were in the middle of one of these heat domes?
0: I think it's the way you frame that's very important, because we have heat domes in the summer and we also have wildfires. But what's problematic about this particular heat dome is its intensity and its size. It's one of the largest and most intense I've seen in my career. And I've been at this 30 plus years. And so that heat domes dry things out. When you're under a heat dome, you don't get a lot of rising air. You don't get a lot of clouds and rainfall. So that just dries things even more and just amplifies that natural fire season. So one of the things that I always talk about when someone says, well, what are you guys talking about? We've always had heat waves and hurricanes and floods. It's a natural process, Dr. Shepherd. And I'm like, of course it is. But grass grows naturally. But when we fertilize the land, it grows differently. So it's not an either or proposition. It's an and proposition. There's this really naturally occurring wildfire season that's amplified by this very strong heat dome. And we know that climate change is amplifying the frequency and intensity of these types of heat domes.
1: Doctor, because of the wildfires in California, I read in the last couple of days that the intensity of the fire and the smoke sort of create their own weather. If that's true, yes. Explain that. What does that mean?
0: Yeah, it does. I don't think we're dealing with as much of that with this particular event here in the Canada and eastern U.S., but absolutely those wildfires out in California that you're speaking of, they can create their own fire environments. You can have, I wrote an article about this a few weeks ago, fire NATOs that can happen. You can have what's called pyrocumulonimbus clouds. These smoke plumes that come up from these very intense fires can essentially create these cumulonimbus type thunderstorms, actually. We call these big thunderstorms out in the Great Plains that produce tornadoes cumulonimbus clouds. But when they're sort of induced by the fires, the hot fires, we call them pyrocumulonimbus clouds. They're explosively developing clouds, and yeah, they can create their own thunderstorm environments. I've seen lightning and some really interesting thunderstorm type responses in these fire environments. Yeah, because remember, the atmosphere is a fluid. And when you put this hot stimulant in that atmosphere, you're causing the air to rise violently. And those of you that are listening to this that have had a meteorology course know that when you can get air to rise explosively, that's a recipe for some very violent thunderstorm conditions. Now, that's not what we're dealing with. The real meteorology factor that's driving a lot of the smoke into New York and Midwest, and also the Northeast, is the fact that, think about a roller coaster. You've got this ridge of high pressure over the middle part of the U.S. So the air at the top of that ridge is up near Canada. And so the air is riding that ridge and coming down the backside of it and flowing right into the Northeast and Midwest part of the U.S. because of that ridge. It's almost like a blocking high. So the air can't move straight through the country like it normally does. It has to go up and over that ridge in Canada and down. And so that smoke is following that trajectory or conveyor belt.
1: What will ultimately move this weather out? What, why is it going to take 2 or 3 or 4 days? What's happening there scientifically wise?
0: Yeah, scientifically. So you've probably heard of the jet stream. The atmosphere is just a series of wave patterns, and the jet stream is really a good descriptor of that. And so until we can kind of break that high pressure ridge down and get into a more of an area of lower pressure, a trough where we can get, rain and clouds forming and sort of less heat. Because another thing that happens in these big heat domes is not only are they prevent rainfall and cloud development, the air is actually sinking, McGraw, in these large areas of high pressure. When air sinks, it compresses. I don't want to get too deep into the physics, but there's something called adiabatic compression. So when air sinks, it actually warms even more. And so that's why we got to get rid of that heat dome, and we've got to transition that wave pattern to something that's more akin to low pressure, or the trough part of that wave pattern, as opposed to the ridge. Think about a wave that you see in the ocean, or that you see if you're rippling a jump rope. We want to get out of the upper hump and get into that lower U-shaped part of the pattern, because that will lead to less heat intensive conditions.
1: If someone's in their house, are they safe with the filters and the air conditioners or whatever else? Does that solve the particle problem, or you're just not as in not as much danger in your house?
0: Yeah, I think you're safer in your house than outside. So this air quality index that we look at, and if you're interested in looking at it for yourself, I would invite your listeners to check out the EPA's Air Now website. And you can check your air quality index wherever you live here in the U.S. And we look at something called particulate matter 2.5, PM 2.5. And it basically is just a measure of the amount of particulate matter in the air. And so based on that measurement of PM 2.5, we get these various levels: healthy, unhealthy, very unhealthy, hazardous, and so forth. And so, yeah, I believe that being in house is really, or inside in general, is a good option, particularly for someone with upper respiratory problems. Now, look, one of the things I wrote this morning in Forbes is that since 2006 to about 2020, about 25,000 people, according to a study, died from aerosols or air quality associated with wildfires in this country. Through direct impacts to the upper respiratory system, but it also that poor air quality can lead to other cardiovascular and other types of health issues as well.
1: If you are healthy, I'll go back to this World Cup question. If you are healthy, if you are have good breathing, you're a runner, you're a jogger, and you go out and run, will you be affected by this?
0: I think on Sunday, particularly the World Cup's in New Jersey, New York City area, I think by Sunday, the conditions will likely be back into a moderate or lower condition. I think the worst air quality will be a bit closer to the fires up in the upper Midwest, around Minnesota and Wisconsin. So I think by Sunday, folks should be fine. But, you know, the World Cup, that we were always concerned about the World Cup. I'm fairly prolific when I write for Forbes. That's kind of a side thing that I do in my role as a professor and associate dean at the University of Georgia. But we were always concerned about the extreme heat. We, you know, many of us were concerned that this would be the hottest World Cup. And I don't mean hottest in terms of the action on the field, but hottest World Cup that we would experience, given that it was summer. We're in the midst, McGraw, of an El Nino right now, and we expect it to continue to strengthen. One of the things that we know from a climate standpoint is years that tend to be El Nino years tend to be warmer than non-El Nino years. So you couple hot summer, the backdrop climate warming that's happening, and, oh, by the way, it's an El Nino. That was already a bad recipe for some really hot matches during the World Cup. And now, you know, throwing in the added drought, dry conditions, and wildfire conditions associated with this massive heat dome, it has been a really interesting World Cup from a climatological perspective.
1: Doctor, I was talking to somebody today who lives in Chicago, and they told me that they're that their air quality number was like 380 something. Have we seen numbers like that in this country before?
0: We have in certain bursts, but that's ridiculous. That's at the highest end of the air quality index that the EPA Air Now. So yeah, we've seen sort of sporadic cases of numbers that get up there, but not really in this sort of broad, highly populated communities like Chicago and Philadelphia and Washington, D.C. So when I hear a number like that, my jaw drops for sure. But what I also think about is, wow, think about all of these people. That's a very densely populated area. So there are millions of people being exposed to some of the most extreme air quality index values I've seen.
1: Yeah, well, when you look at the map, it goes from right Wisconsin to Michigan, right through Chicago, Detroit, Ohio, Pennsylvania, right through Washington, D.C., Maryland, Delaware, Philly, New York. I mean, it is a wide swath. While you are prolific, Doctor, let me ask you, with our remaining moments, Doctor Shepherd, What's your prediction on hurricanes this season because of El Nino and everything else going on?
0: So that's, I talked about the secret weapon that might keep our hurricane season at bay in a piece I wrote a few weeks ago. And that secret weapon is El Nino, because we tend to see reduced hurricane activity in the Atlantic basin when we're in El Nino, because it provides more shear. The jet stream is further south, and that can lead to more sheared conditions, which hurricanes don't like to form in. We've already had Tropical Storm Arthur, but in general, most prognosis is for below average hurricane season in the Atlantic. Now, in the El Nino, we often see more activity in the Pacific hurricane basin, but those don't tend to affect us here in the U.S. Now, even with that below normal number, if we get 9 or 10, that's what we're somewhat expecting, named storms. I always caution people, it only takes one storm. During this year that we had Hurricane Andrew, the A storm, that happened in late August, and it really changed lives. So I still advise people not to let their guard down just because we're saying it may be a less active hurricane season. That doesn't mean it'll be a 0% active. In other words, there still will be storms.
1: Yeah. Dr. Shepherd is our guest. He is a host of the Weather Channel's Weather Geeks podcast. It can be found where all podcasts are, and he's our guest. Real quick, this heat dome, just to reiterate, you think this heat dome is not the last for the summer? You think this is going to happen again before the summer's over with?
0: I would suspect that we would see more heat domes this summer, and I would suspect in the summers to come, we're going to continue to see extremely hot, robust heat domes, just like the ones that have affected Europe earlier this summer, where we saw 100-degree-plus temperatures in places like Paris and London. Many of those places don't have air conditioning, McGraw, but that's a reality they're going to have to face going forward, because they didn't expect to see 100-degree temperatures in those locations, but now they do.
1: Yeah, Dr. Marshall Shepherd. Hey, very interesting. Thank you very much for your time. I reserve the right to call you back at any time the weather happens. So thank you very much for your insight, and have a good night.
0: Happy to join you.
1: You got it. America at Night, back in a moment.
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4: This is America at Night with McGraw-Millhaven.
5: Well, the half of the country, a third of the country is dealing with this wildfire smoke that has now wafted into the United States. President Trump late today threatened some retaliatory tariffs against Canada. And to talk about this is a gentleman named Gary Huffbauer. He's a senior fellow at the Peterson Institute for International Economics and is widely recognized as one of the nation's foremost experts on international trade policy, economic sanctions, and emergency international tax laws. Also hanging over all of this is the USMCA, the United States-Mexico-Canada agreement, expired July 1st, and there are negotiations with all of that. To talk about this and the economic ramifications of all of it, Gary Huffbauer. Gary, welcome to America at Night.
6: Thank you very much.
5: So President Trump's known to be a bit of a blusterer and somebody who is widely says things and then never really follows up. How much of a threat do you think Canada takes this threat with President Trump today?
6: Well, let me start by saying this is way outside the norm. I was trying to think of any parallels. The only one that came to my mind was, the Fukushima nuclear explosion in Japan years ago. The neighboring countries would not buy a Japanese fish. Now, that's not a very strong parallel, but that's the only one that came to my mind where other countries, in a way retaliated for a natural, or that was kind of a maybe semi-natural disaster. So what Trump has threatened, it's just unprecedented. You know, there volcanoes go off in Iceland, and that obstructs air traffic, and the Europeans have never threatened Iceland, and on and on. Now, it may be just as you said, a threat, because Trump is just famous for making threats and then backing off.
5: He doesn't really, does he have, after the Supreme Court decision, how much power does he have to put on retaliatory tariffs like this? I thought he didn't have that much power to do that.
6: another great question. You know, there are about six statutes that give the president various kinds of power to put on tariffs or in other ways retaliate against foreign countries. The big one, the so-called International Emergency Economic Powers Act, that the Supreme Court said Trump went too far with those tariffs. But he has a handful of other statutes. But I have to agree with you, there's nothing that really closely fits putting a tariff because of this kind of natural disaster and all the smoke coming across. I guess what Trump would say is that they were negligent, well, he has said, they're negligent for not tearing out their brush, and therefore retaliation is appropriate, and the best statute that comes to my mind for that is so-called Section 301 of the Trade Act of 1974. But even that doesn't fit very well.
5: Yeah, we're used to saying unprecedented. We say unprecedented an unprecedented amount of time during the Trump administration because he does go to the end of the playbook in this sort of rewriting history. But this all falls at a time when we've had some friction with Canada, I think more than Mexico, when it comes to trade. So where are we now with the retaliatory tariffs back and forth with Canada and the United States? Because they are apparently negotiating or at least having conversations with a new USMCA. So let's start. Where are we now with the tariffs and the retaliatory tariffs when it comes to Canada and the U.S.?
6: Well, another great question. Trump got off on the wrong foot with Canada back in his first administration with Justin Trudeau. And you know, it just has lingered on. That's the best reason I can think of why Trump is so hostile to Canada, which has continued now in his second term with Prime Minister Carney. You know, after all, Canada is a military ally of the United States and has been a very strong ally since the Second World War. So, again, this is, to use the word again, unprecedented. Whereas Trump is rather friendly to President Sheinbaum in Mexico. Well, as for the USMCA, yes, he said that we're not going to renew it on July 1st, as you just said. And what that means is that every year for the next 10 years, there will be an annual review of the agreement, unless, again, Trump flips and changes his mind. So that creates an awful lot of uncertainty in business, especially in Canada, because of this underlying hostility that's going on. Now, as for the present level of tariffs, they remain pretty low for both Canada and Mexico because the USMCA is still respecting the USMCA provisions, which call for zero tariffs on anything which is compliant with the USMCA. And that's about 80-85% of goods crossing both the northern and southern borders. So tariffs were down at around 3%, and that's lower than for a lot of other countries. But Trump has put on special tariffs on products like steel, lumber, aluminum, and a handful of others, which really affect Canada. So you have all those special tariffs as well as the lower levels for the more general merchandise. Well, let me just throw in one more thing. Because of all this uncertainty about the USMCA, I learned today that more than 400 Canadian manufacturing firms are picking up and moving to the U.S. Well, you know, this is pretty bad news for Canada because the uncertainty that's created means that that puts a big cloud over any investment in Canada. That's an incentive for firms to move to the U.S. So it's not good for Canada. And it's probably not good for the U.S. either.
5: Well, why would, expand on that, if 400 firms are picking up and leaving Canada and going to the U.S., I certainly see how it's bad for Canada, but how is that bad for the U.S.?
6: That's not particularly bad for the U.S. What is bad for the U.S. is the possibility of higher tariffs across a wide range of Canadian goods. And where does that end up? That ends up in more inflation in the U.S. And we've done the calculations. If Trump really carried out his threats, that adds about a third of 1% to the U.S. inflation level. Now, that may not sound like much, but that conceals there'll be peak prices in products like autos, and people will notice that, or mangoes, or avocados. So that's what people will notice, maybe not the third of 1%.
5: Just so I understand you, you're saying that with these firms picking up and leaving Canada, coming to the U.S., Canada would then offer retaliatory tariffs because of that, and then that then begets the trade war.
6: No. I'm sure I was not clear. What I meant to say, or what I said, was that if the U.S., if President Trump does everything he's threatened, which is, you know, terminate the USMCA and put on 15% tariffs on Canada and Mexico, as he had done on other countries, that, with no retaliation from Canada or Mexico, the U.S. tariffs are what lead to the U.S. inflation of a third of 1%.
5: So, okay. Well, of these 400 firms you learned about today, is there one industry more than another, or are they over a wide spectrum of industries?
6: No, that was a source I... Jack Mintz up at the University of Calgary sent me a link on that, and he did not report the particular industries. What I suspect, it's a scattering of medium and small-sized manufacturing firms in Canada. That's my suspicion, but I don't have the data.
5: Sure, interesting stuff. Is it true that, I've heard that Canada is not selling American alcohol up in Canada. Is there any truth to that?
6: I think the truth is, and I have some Canadian correspondents who try to fill me in on these things, is that Canadians don't want to buy American, you know, liquor or beer. Mm. It's a boycott in the old-fashioned sense, not of a government measure, but of people saying, hey, we don't like you. That started in Ireland way back against the British. Anyway, that's what I've learned is going on. They just want to buy American stuff, and some of them don't want to come to Florida anymore because, or Arizona, those are two favorite, you know, kind of destinations in winter for Canadians. And that's all at the popular level. Nothing to do with the government. Canadian government has not put on restrictions.
5: Certainly. Gary Hofbauer joins us, a senior fellow at the Peterson Institute for International Economics, an expert when it comes to international law, taxes, economic sanctions, international trade, and he's the one to talk to after President Trump today announced or threatened tariffs on Canada after the wildfires and the smoke that has wafted over the border and into America. Gary, where are we with the price of lumber coming into America? I know that Canadian lumber is used quite a bit here in the U.S. How is that dealing up, and how is that handling with the tariffs?
6: Well, you're really up to date on everything. Well, the price of lumber in the U.S. has come down quite sharply because, you know, people aren't building homes. I should say home builders are not building homes because they're not selling. I mean, it's kind of a very low period in terms of home building, and that's depressing the price of lumber. So it's way down. Now, Trump put on a 50%, you know, that's a high number, a 50% tariff on lumber because he takes the view that, you know, we can produce all the lumber we want. And, you know, maybe that's true, but the price eventually will be higher. And I've seen figures like it adding you know, $5,000, $10,000 to your typical house if we don't have Canadian lumber. So it will make a difference to house buyers, so they won't know it because it's kind of just one of those intermediate products in building the home. But that's where we are on lumber. And, of course, this battle on lumber has been going on, you probably know this, but for, you know, it's actually 50 years. It's hard to believe, but the U.S.-Canadian battle over lumber is a very long-term trade battle, one of the biggest.
5: Yeah, and because the lumber yards can't pick up and move to the United States, that's where the lumber is in Canada.
6: That's why they produce a lot of very good pine lumber and so on, and you know, it comes down here, and there it is. I mean, they have the forests up there in British Columbia, mainly British Columbia, but other provinces as well, and it's very competitive lumber. But anyway, that's a long-term trade battle to the disadvantage of home builders.
5: Gary, let me ask you a rogue question here. Any issues with shipping and or fishermen between Canada and the United States when it comes to the trade barriers and the USMCA?
6: Well, historically, there are these battles over kind of the area east of Maine. I think it's called the George's Bank. And that's a great place, I think, for a variety of kind of fish, mainly, perhaps cod, I'm not quite sure. But this is a continuing friction, I think is the right word. I mean, there are rules on kind of how much fishermen can take and where they should fish and all this. But there's a lot of friction on that. There's a lesser friction, but there's also friction on the West Coast. And this is, off of British Columbia, Washington State. Those are great, good fishing grounds out there. And again, there's some contest as to who should be fishing what and where. Yeah. I don't think that's a high-pitched battle now, but it's a long friction area.
5: Yeah, Gary Hauffbauer with us for just a moment longer. It seems like this USMCA agreement is the one that Trump negotiated in his first term. And explain real quick, I have about a minute left. It's up for renewal every year, so he can threaten to pull out every year if he chooses to?
6: Well, right now he can. When he first negotiated it in his first term, he actually said it's the best agreement, best trade agreement ever. I mean, great, wonderful things about it. But now he doesn't like it so much anymore. And under this new regime, which he's announced, unless he flips, it could be terminated every year, or every year the U.S. could put new demands to Canada and Mexico, do this or do that, or we're going to terminate. So that's what they face.
5: Got it. Gary Hauffbauer is with us, a senior fellow at the Peterson Institute for International Economics. Gary, thank you for a fascinating conversation. Good luck down the road. Thanks for checking in.
6: Hey, thank you. Take care.
5: Bye-bye. You got it. America at Night, back in a moment.
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5: Sunday. I have my ticket in hand for Odyssey. I couldn't find an IMAX theater, so I'm going to go see it. Oh, my goodness. I got to suffer through just a regular giant screen. Really? Sunday, I'm going to go see it. They're calling this movie one of the epics, one of the great movies of all time. I'm actually kind of excited. Some friends I know have seen it who are critics, and they are raving about it. And not that I always agree with everything they say, but they say it's a really good movie. And so I'm up for a summer blockbuster. I'm up for an epic movie. I miss going to the movies. And so right before the show, I bought my ticket. So weird to buy a ticket for Sunday. We go to the movies so differently than we used to years ago. Not to mention the movies in the movie theater for 15 minutes, and then you can see it on streaming. But this is one of those epic movies, right? Ben-Hur, Dances with Wolves, Titanic, right? You

0: Got to see it on the big screen. So I'm going to see it Sunday. With that being said, Matt Wolf, our entertainment guru, has a full rundown of that next hour. Matt Wolf, I got to tell you, I've been working with Matt Wolf for years now. I think he is probably one of the finest entertainment guys I've ever heard. He is just so good and so informative and so fun to listen to, and we're so lucky to have him. He's joining us on Fridays during the summer. See if we can cut a deal with him to join us all the time. But he's going to join us next hour. And then we also found an unbelievable story about a woman who is a forensic scientist who came across some Revolutionary War bones. And she found out who the soldier was from the Revolutionary War from her from the DNA. We'll come back and talk about all of that next hour. And then open phones. We got a bunch of texts and we got a ridiculous amount of voicemails. We'll get to all of that. Busy night on a Friday night. Come stick around. Our executive director is Alex Hinton. Our engineer tonight is Richard Good. I'm McGraw Milhaven, and this is America at Night on Westwood One.
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7: From ABC News, I'm Dave Packer. Storms are expected to clear some of the air in the Great Lakes and East Coast after 3 days of smoke from mostly Canadian wildfires, but dangerous air quality could continue in parts of the Midwest on Friday.
8: In New York City, the National Guard handing out masks. Philadelphia declaring a code purple for very unhealthy air. The Phillies-Mets game moved up. The Milwaukee Brewers allowing fans to exchange tickets to avoid the smoke. And concerns over the most famous sporting event in the world, Sunday's World Cup final in New Jersey. The stadium shrouded in haze all week. FIFA officials closely monitoring the smoke forecast ahead of kickoff.
7: ABC's Matt Rivers. CENTCOM announcing U.S. forces completed a seventh consecutive night of strikes against Iran, hitting surveillance sites, military logistics infrastructure, underground weapon storage, and maritime capabilities. Also taking a hit, your wallet.
9: The national average for regular gas is back around $4 a gallon. Diesel did just surpass $5, and that means higher transport costs for trucks, trains, and tractors. We are seeing oil prices climb as hostilities escalate in the Middle East and shipping stalls once again in the Strait of Hormuz. Another factor is that Russia's oil refineries have been damaged by drone strikes from Ukraine.
7: ABC's Elizabeth Schulze. The FDA has now publicly identified Taylor Farms as a supplier of the
10: shredded iceberg lettuce supplied to Taco Bell and linked to the cyclosporiasis outbreak. That lettuce grown in Mexico. At Young Family Farms KC near Kansas City, second-generation farmer Alana Henry says the parasite outbreak is showing consumers the value of locally grown food.
11: Hopefully it doesn't take a crisis for us to buy local, but if it takes that crisis, then the farmers are here and ready to serve.
10: Andy Burnham was elected leader of Britain's governing Labour Party on Friday, completing the final step before becoming its seventh prime minister in a decade. You're listening to ABC News.
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10: Health officials say a person has now died from Legionnaires' outbreak in New York City. Cleanup has started in parts of Texas Hill Country flooded out this week.
13: It just makes me think about like all the memories I have here with my family, my friends. It's so sad that such a beautiful home.
10: Uvalde resident Valeria Perez says her childhood home was hit hard. And Governor Greg Abbott warns rivers are still rising.
14: I am right now going to be issuing a major disaster declaration.
10: The Texas flood death toll stands at 2. A 40-year-old New York man faces hate crime charges following a confrontation with Today Show host Greg Melvin at NBC's studio in Manhattan. Crews say they're making progress cleaning up from a water main break where a large sinkhole formed after a 36-inch steel pipe burst.
15: Parts of West Hollywood underwater. The famed Sunset Boulevard transformed into a rushing waterway, a 36-inch pipe rupturing, unleashing a torrent of water. Streets turning into rivers, trapping cars. The force of the water creating a massive sinkhole, the city bus depot turning into a swamp, and hundreds of cars damaged or destroyed.
10: ABC's Kana Whitworth. The World Cup raised the bar for beer sales. FIFA says fans drank 290,000 stadium beers during the six matches in Philadelphia alone. Nationally, beer sales were up 4% for the first month of the tournament. Dave Packer, ABC News.
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0: In a field, and they did some testing, and they were able to piece together who this person was. Allison Peacock was instrumental in making this story. She is a forensic genealogist, an investigative researcher, and the founder of a company called FHD Forensic. Allison Peacock, welcome to America at Night.
19: Thanks for having me.
0: First of all, congratulations. The story is, as you dive into it, it's sort of unbelievable. Take us from the very beginning. How did you get involved with this story?
19: Well, my company does unidentified subject investigations, and that usually is for a medical examiner or law enforcement agency or maybe a trafficking victim. And in 2022, we were called in by the Richland County Coroner's Office in Columbia, South Carolina, which is the nearest medical examiner's office to the battle at Camden Battlefield, that has an anthropology team. And they had worked with us before. So they said, would you guys come out and take a look at what's going on and talk to us about whether you think it's possible to do what you do for us with these 200-plus-year-old remains? And I like a challenge, so we did. And walked the battlefield, heard a little bit about what was going on, went and viewed some of the remains. And, you know, our answer was maybe, you know, when they asked us. And we didn't know, but it felt like too momentous of a possibility to just not try it, you know?
0: Yeah,
19: and
0: sure.
19: So, yeah.
0: So how did they initially think these were bones from a Revolutionary War soldier, or at that point, did they even know?
19: They did. So the University of South Carolina has an amazing archaeology team that had been working with that battlefield for more than two decades at the time. It's been almost 30 years now. And they had been studying the battlefield, doing audits of different areas, seeing, you know, what buttons were found and things like that. And they also had been getting reports for a long time. I think people in that area knew that it was a battlefield, knew that they could go out there with their metal detectors, not necessarily realizing that when they dig up a button, they're literally pulling it out of somebody's grave. And so they had a lot of reports over the years, you know, about things being out there. So by the time they went out to excavate, they knew Continental soldiers because they had found USA buttons.
0: Interesting. So what did they find and what did they hand you?
19: Well, so they went out there to preserve what they thought were going to be about four bodies. And once they started digging, they found some of them were mass graves. And so they ended up with 14, and they call them the Camden 14. And they didn't really give me anything. We have amazing lab partners in Santa Cruz, California at Estrella Forensics, and they are renowned for working with even mummy DNA. They can do anything that's really old. They work with ancient DNA. And I knew from working with really difficult samples, if we were going to get anything, we needed to send the samples to these guys. And so we did. So the coroner's office, after preparing these guys for burial, reserved some very tiny pieces of bone and teeth to ship to Australia, which is what they did.
0: Okay. And so it's one thing to find the DNA, but what do you do with 246-year-old DNA? What does that tell you after 246 years?
19: Well, we didn't know. And, you know, the lab actually said these are the oldest genotype files we've ever created to upload to a database. So, you know, we had to go in and evaluate the data before we even agreed to take on the project. We did what's called an upload of the genetic profile into GEDmatch and family tree DNA to see what kind of matches, if any, we were going to get. You know, we didn't know. And so what we found were excellent matches to the tune of about 20,000. So we figure, well, with 20,000 matches, and we're seeing some definite networks of people that are related to each other and related to a certain family, we figured it was worth researching. So then we took it on after that, like any other case, putting together networks of matches to identify him.
0: Okay, so you put the DNA, once you discovered the DNA and you tested it, you put it in the database. And whatever mm-hmm. database you had of DNA, you found 20,000 matches, meaning there were 20,000 people who were related to this Revolutionary mm-hmm. War soldier?
19: Right. These were people that had done DNA tests for their own purposes at one of the researchers. You know, we can't log into 23andMe or Ancestry and research there. We have to go to a website where people have volunteered their DNA samples. Maybe they're adopted. Maybe they're trying to connect with people overseas. But for whatever reason,

0: How does that work?
1: Right. Well, the unit of measurement is called centimorgans, and the number of shared centimorgans between two people helps you project what relationship they might have to each other. And actually, in that regard, relationship prediction charts are not, they just didn't exist for people that are 246 years apart. Nobody had ever done that before. So we had to work with some data scientists to crunch some new relationship models to be able to predict that. But you do know the more somebody shares DNA, the more closely related they're going to be.
0: And so did you end up knocking on doors and say, hi, you don't know me, but I might have found a long-lost relative who was a Revolutionary War soldier?
1: Almost literally that, but it's more like sending them an email, you know. So we sent out hundreds of emails to people saying, you know, and once we saw this, the gravity of it and how big it was and how much data we had, we decided to take a chance and email the top couple hundred matches to see if they'd go ahead and send us their family trees, tell us what they knew about anybody from the Battle of Camden or from the state of Maryland. By this point, we knew he was from Maryland. And so, we had almost 1,000 people join the project that way and share their own personal research with us, which really gave us a kickstart. It helped.
0: And then ultimately you were able to narrow it down and you were able to find the soldier's name.
1: Mm-hmm. Absolutely.
0: Take me to the stunning conclusion of this story.
1: Well, his name was Private John Pumphrey. And the reason we know that is that we were able to trace three different types of DNA on his mother's line, his father's line, and then his overall line with all of these 20,000 matches, right to a family in Anne Arundel County, Maryland. The family, as far as his parents and grandparents and siblings who survived after the war, long after he was dead, there were lots of records. There were not any records that said, hey, this guy belongs to this family. So really, he had been forgotten over time, and nobody would have even known who he was had we not had DNA. Of course, his name appeared on a muster roll, and he's accounted for in the Continental Army, but nobody before this had ever known who that person with that name on that muster roll, who he was and who his family was.
0: And so you were able to piece together some of the stories and some of the records that still exist from mm-hmm. the Continental Army, even today?
1: Absolutely. Absolutely. Yeah. And the Battle of Camden resulted in most of the Army units out there losing a lot of their records. We were extremely record. I actually call lucky. I call it miraculous that his name appeared on a muster roll, and not even just on muster rolls, but he was on a list of men that were missing after the Battle of Camden. They were not able to declare anybody dead because they had no records, but they know who didn't come home.
0: Mm, yeah.
1: So he was on a list like that. So
0: tell us about John, Private John Pumphrey. What do we know about this soldier who died?
1: Well, we know he was incredibly young, and we knew that going in because of the gifted anthropologists, you know, at the county coroner's office that I told you about that did the examinations on him. They had told us long before we started researching who he was, they told us he was anywhere from 14 to 18 years old, and he was in a burial with all young boys. And so the first thing I thought of was, well, maybe he's a fifer or a drummer. And I began talking to archivists and military historians, and they said, oh no, boys fought in the war. He would have been a soldier. And so once we figured out who he was, we saw that he had actually enlisted in 1777. So he served for 3.5 years before he was killed in battle. So that means if he was 16, which is a median age of what they gave us, 3 years earlier, he would have enlisted at 13. So he was 13 to 15 when he enlisted and 16 to 18 when he died. And that's extremely young. And he gave his entire life, you know, It's a pretty powerful story, at least for those of us that were working on it. We were really touched by this.
0: Absolutely. And two more questions here. He was given a proper burial, was he not, along with the others?
1: He was. So the they were called the 14, the bodies that were all rescued there, and they were involved in a big military funeral called the Camden Burials Project, and that was in 2023. After all the work had been done in 2022. So they had a massive military funeral, and anybody that's interested can find this on YouTube. And they had a Air Force flyover. They had people in

0: from the British Army overseas, came over because there was one British soldier found. And so it was a pretty big deal for the city of Camden in South Carolina. And it was a 3-day-long event. And they were honored with flags and guards and all kinds of stuff. Now, they were not buried for several more months after that. It's kind of a fallacy that they were buried that day. The funeral was kind of a celebration of their life, but they actually had beautiful burials several months later in a cemetery that was in use at the time of the war. That was one of the Army's considerations. It needed to be a historical cemetery. So.
1: How long ago are we talking about? When was this? When did all this take place?
0: The funeral was in 2023, April 22nd, 2023, and I believe it was early 2024 when they were reburied. I don't have that date in front of me.
1: Sure. Allison Peacock, last question for you. Forensic geologist, genealogist, investigative researcher, and the founder of this wonderful company called FHD Forensic. You did a study to find out if one of these soldiers that they found were related to you?
0: Yep, I did. I sure
1: and what
0: did.
1: Happened?
0: It was just kind of a random, crazy thing.
1: And what happened?
0: Well, I'm related to the one that we're researching right now.
1: Do you just a random? So you decided on a whim. Let me see if I'm related to one of these soldiers.
0: Yeah. I mean, we had so many matches for him, and I thought, you know, I knew that my people came from South Carolina. I didn't have anybody in Maryland or Delaware, which was where we thought we were looking. But yeah, I mean, I just did it, and there it was. It was pretty easy for me to figure out exactly how I was related to him. I don't know who he is yet, but I know what my relative is that's related to him. And I found a large cluster of people in my genetic matches that all matched on that chromosome to this soldier. So we know. It's a clue, you know, who my sixth great grandfather's who it is that's related to him, probably a second cousin, maybe.
1: And this was one of the soldiers found in that unmarked grave on this on this battlefield. Yeah.
0: Yeah, absolutely. He's called Camden 11A.
1: Are you relatively confident you'll be able to track him down and find out his name?
0: I sure hope so. It's been a little difficult to get the records we need because we think he may be from Virginia and they lost a lot of their records. There's a lot of letters to Thomas Jefferson about the fact that the Virginia records were lost at Camden. But we're gonna try, you know. It's also a funding issue. We've gotta find the funding to do it. And it's not something I'm gonna give up easily, that's for sure.
1: Allison Peacock, an extraordinary story. Come back and tell us the stunning conclusion to the rest of the story when you find out. Allison Peacock, thank you very
0: Absolutely.
1: Much. What a wonderful story. Congratulations and job well done. Thank you for sharing.
0: Thank you. Thanks
1: you
0: for having
1: it.
0: Me.
1: Allison Peacock, forensic genealogist, investigative research, and the founder of FHD Forensic. Incredible story. America at Night, back in a moment.
2: 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America at Night with McGraw-Milhaven.
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1: All right, stay right there. We're going to check in with our entertainment guru, former CBS, former ABC entertainment guru, Matt Wolf, is going to talk a little Odyssey. Christopher Nolan, who's done some really good movies. You ever see that movie Memento, where he told the story backwards? That was a really good movie. I don't know if it got enough attention. It was one of his earlier works. I don't know, the movie might be 20 years old now, but they told the story backwards. It was about a man who had no short-term memory, and he would forget things. And so he found himself giving himself tattoos so that when he woke up in the morning, he would remember what happened yesterday. And it was a pretty odd movie, but and it was told backwards to give you the sense that as an audience member, you had a small inkling as to what it was like to not remember what happened yesterday. It was actually a pretty good movie. It was called Memento. It was pretty good. And then, of course, he went on to do the Batman stories and Interstellar and became Oppenheimer and everything else. But they're saying this Odyssey is epic. Well, we know the story, Homer's story, Odyssey.

obviously is epic, but is the movie epic? We'll talk to Matt Wolf about that coming up here in just a minute. Listen to this. Guess who wants to be president of the United States? Or should I say, guess who's seriously contemplating running for president in 2028? Don't Google it. I'll tell you. Former CNN host Don Lemon is out with an interview that he's serious about running for 2028. He says he'd be really good at commander-in-chief, and people keep asking him, why don't you run for president? He's seriously considering it. How about them apples? Stay right there, America at Night, back in a moment.

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1: All right, let's get right to it. Back by popular demand, of course, former ABC, former CBS. He's now Matt Wolf, entertainment guru, and he's all ours here on America at Night. Matthew Wolf, welcome back to America at Night.
2: Popular demand, that's a stretch.
1: I mean, the phones are ringing off the hook. Phone calls,
2: yeah,
1: text messages. They got pitchforks outside the studio. We want Matt Wolf, so I love you.
2: You know what the message is? Hey, do you have any tickets to the Odyssey? Can we get the Odyssey tickets? Dude, this thing is sold out everywhere, and I'm not just talking about the IMAX screens. I'm talking regular screens. You know, I mean, first of all, who really has the time to put in for 3 hours here to sit through this thing? But it's pretty phenomenal, dude, what's going on here. Here are some of the early numbers that we're tracking. $17.6 million in previews. So that's pretty insane, and it just edged out Toy Story, which made Toy Story 5, which did $17.5 million. So whether or not you read this thing in middle school, whether you read The Odyssey or not, whether you loved it or wanted to run screaming after the first page, thank you, Homer, this is going to be a beast. It's going to probably pull in upwards of $100 million by Sunday.
1: You know, it's funny you mention that because before the show today, I went online and bought my tickets for Sunday afternoon.
2: Okay.
1: And the IMAX is all sold out all weekend long. And, I mean, I got to go to a theater like a good, you know, 25, 30, 40 minutes away because that was the only one that was open.
2: There's only 25 theaters in 70-millimeter IMAX locations, which, you know, Christopher Nolan shot this entire movie in this format. And there's only 25 theaters in the entire country that are really showing this in its true format, so to speak. You know what I'm saying? Because you also have to consider this, McGraw. Tickets for this thing, think about this, went on sale last year, and it crashed the internet then. What does that tell you about what this thing is going to pull in this weekend?
1: Okay, so how come if it was shot in IMAX and that's how everyone wants to see it, why is it only on 25 IMAX screens? I would think it would be on more.
2: Well, you see, it's not IMAX per se. This is a very specific form of IMAX. You see, Christopher Nolan, he filmed this entire thing in 70-millimeter film. Okay, he's done parts of his other movies, like opening sequences, like to The Dark Knight. He filmed that in 70-millimeter, but the rest was in 60-millimeter. So more IMAX screens can accommodate for that. But full-on 70-millimeter films, that's a long haul, and you've only got 25 theaters here in the United States and 40 theaters

0: globally that can actually do that.
1: Gotcha. I did. I mean, I'll never get used to going online and buying tickets for a movie on Sunday, right? I'm used to going to the box office and, you know, maybe going an hour or two beforehand and meeting up with a friend and you know, going and sitting down and grabbing a seat. Picking your own seat for a movie theater, I will just never get used to.
0: Imagine that. You know, you go on now and you pick out your little seats with the blue dots and everything like that. It's just like, geez, man, have we really come to this?
1: Yeah. Okay, so, but they're saying, all the reviews are that this thing is epic, right? I mean, I've never seen a movie with this much hype and this much good. I mean, you know, even the critics are saying this is a special type of movie.
0: Yeah, you know, you want to talk about epic, you know, the whole swords and sandals things. And, you know, you talk about somebody like Christopher Nolan. I mean, this guy delivers films. He delivers experiences. And if you know anything about him, he is like the guardian of past, present, and modern cinema. He is a true filmmaker who really does forward the idea that movies can still matter. The great stories, like The Odyssey, can still matter. And he stops at nothing to get these films made. His films, by the way, have collectively made $6 billion when you count in the Batman Dark Knight trilogy, Inception, Interstellar, Dunkirk, and Oppenheimer, which 3 years ago, you know, roped in 7 Academy Awards, including Best Picture and Best Director. So he knows how to make these epic movies. And it's not just, you know, the visual feast, which of course is there in something like 70mm IMAX, but he takes real care in crafting his stories and breaking things down. Like, this movie's not without some controversy. I mean, you know, you're not seeing Matt Damon going up there going full on Greek, you know, why dost thou taketh so long to getteth home? You know, it's more contemporary English. You know, I'm not sure if it's Matt Damon talking Boston here or anything like that, but, you know, this is one of the things that's raising a lot of eyebrows. Like, you know, Telemachus calls him Dad. Nobody said Dad in ancient Greek. I mean, come on, you know, but it was a creative choice that Christopher Nolan made. And he said that basically, he said, language that has emotional, not intellectual meaning to people is what he wanted for his version of The Odyssey. And I think it's serving him well in this case.
1: Yeah, well, I mean, everyone's talking about it. And it's the movie of the summer so far. We'll wait and see how it all turns out. All right. That's The Odyssey. That's the top end. Yeah. On the bottom end, what happened to Moana?
0: You know what? We talked about this last week. The thing with Moana, what a lot of people are saying, and I tend to agree, is that it just felt a little, these live action animation things based off of animation films are starting to feel a little stretched. You know what I'm saying? And maybe they jumped the gun on this too much. I mean, visually, I saw it with my niece last week. I thought it was great, but it was just an exact play-by-play of the original Moana, which is a classic, wonderful, beautiful film. You know, it didn't feel like it had a soul to it. And, you know, when you have word of mouth these days, not just, you know, on the street, but of course online, you know, you start going with a wave of things like that. And people, again, and you and I have talked about this, what do we want to spend our money on to go back to the movies now? Do you want to spend it on Moana, which will probably be on Disney Plus in 2 months, or do you want to spend it on The Odyssey, this big epic thing that is a true movie-going experience? And I suspect the same thing is going to happen next week when Spider-Man Brand New Day drops. And by the way, can we talk about the fact that Tom Holland, Zendaya, and John Bernthal are in The Odyssey, okay, this weekend, and guess what? All three of them are in Spider-Man next weekend. Who's making bank here? Not you and I, dude.
1: Can we talk about how great John Bernthal is? That guy, man, what a great, I don't know if he's a character actor or how you describe him, but that guy, every time that guy's on the screen, he's great.
0: And it's not just on the screen. I was lucky to see him and Eben Moss-Bacharach here in New York for Dog Day Afternoon on Broadway, which of course was the, you know, the Broadway adaptation of the classic 70s film. He was terrific. He's a dynamo. This guy can do anything, and he loves his craft. He comes from a local theater background, and he's always giving back to community theater, doing things. I mean, he's a true actor's actor, and anybody who's ever worked with him just says he's a gas to be around, for one thing.
1: And apparently pulled himself up by the bootstraps. At one point, he was in jail, I think, and
0: he turned
1: his whole life around, and now he's a well-known actor. I mean, kudos to him. What a great life story that is.
0: Yeah, exactly. Yeah. But, you know, again, with the Moana thing, it's one of those hit or miss things, and it's a matter of choice, I think, now, when people are more, you know, being careful more about what they're spending to go and see entertainment like this.
1: Yeah, Moana. I didn't quite get that. The cartoon is great, but the live action, it didn't make any sense to me. And you can't fool the 10-year-olds, that is for sure.
0: Exactly.
1: All right. So it's interesting. You emailed me this earlier about Sam Neill, and you were the fifth or sixth person who really had a hard time with the passing of Sam Neill. A lot of people loved Sam Neill. He was sort of a sort of unknown hero to so many people.
0: Yeah, you know, we lost him this week at the age of 78. This is a guy who had beaten blood cancer, but unfortunately succumbed to complications from pneumonia, because if you know anybody that goes through cancer treatments, you know, your immune system becomes extremely compromised. So things like this can really take a dark turn, and unfortunately that's what happened with Sam. And, you know, it's interesting. All this week I've been seeing these tributes, staggering amounts of tributes on socials, especially on Instagram and TikTok, these fan-made videos of some of his best films, you know, most of them, of course, focusing on Jurassic Park, and one person writing, "Your character, Dr. Grant, never wanted kids, yet you became a father to us all." And he was sort of a hero to a generation of kids. I mean, think about this. When you and I were kids, and we're dating ourselves here, you know, but to choose to distance this as much as possible, when Christopher Reeve passed away, he was my Superman. He was my childhood hero. That hurt. That you felt that, because I had watched him as a kid, and then for so many other times that I saw the original Superman on HBO, and then I have my DVD copies, my VHS copies, you know, something left a part of my soul when Christopher Reeve died. And I think that's the same way for any 10-year-old kid that saw the original Jurassic Park in 1993. You lose... Yeah, look, these are entertainers. We say all the time, why do celebrities matter and everything? Well, you know what? Celebrities, in certain movies, they provide escapism, and they provide a joy to people. And I think that's why this came... First of all, this came very unexpectedly, too. Yeah. Only a couple of months ago, he said he was cancer-free, and then we woke up Monday morning like, huh? How is this possible? So that's a little bit of an analysis there, but we're going to miss him. And, you know, you see the other films that he's in, like The Hunt for Red October. Completely forgot about that. What a great little role for him. But he was an actor's actor, and he never wanted to be identified by his craft all the time. He said, "I'm an actor by day, but I have other interests too." And he's like, and that's what's most important. Don't just live your profession. Live a well-rounded life.
1: He was in a movie a long time ago with Nicole Kidman and Billy Zane called Dead Calm, which was a great thriller. It was like a couple goes on a yacht cruise, and they end up with Billy Zane, and Billy Zane's the bad guy. That's a great movie.
0: Yeah, let's not forget, this guy was an Oscar winner for The Piano as well, you know, and again, it might be a fantasy character, but this triggers some things in our own mortality as well, you know. Again, you lose, I think, a little part of your past when an actor, someone you see for years in these films or on television, is now gone. It was that same way when Luke Perry passed away a number of years ago. You never thought that, you know, Dylan from 90210, you know, he was always going to be around, but they're human beings as well, you know.
1: Yeah, good point. All right, we'll end on a good note, Matthew Wolf, and that is this. I think it was last week when it dropped, but I was dressing up as my favorite Little House on the Prairie character, waiting for Netflix to drop Little House on the Prairie.
0: I got to tell you something, man, okay? Don't hold this against me. I came on this accidentally because this is kind of my job. You know, I go on Netflix once in a while, and I see, okay, what's top streaming this week? And when it was announced last year that they were going to be redoing Little House on the Prairie, I'm like, come on. You can't touch Michael Landon here. What's up with that? I mean, talk about another show that we grew up with, right? But this is a little bit of a different. It's not so much a reboot. It's more of a retelling. And and it's more faithful to the original Little House books by Laura Ingalls Wilder. And it deals a little bit more with the harshness of living on the frontier. You know, I mean, there were no texts. There were no emails there. So if somebody got sick, somebody had to get on a horse and gallop, you know, about 20 miles to find a little bit of medicine and then bring it back. You know what I mean? You're dealing with wild animals and that sort of thing. So the characters are there, but it's a much different setting. And I said, you know, let me give this a try. Dude, I'm 6 episodes in, and I'm actually loving this right now. And it's like number 2 on Netflix. They're getting great numbers for this thing.
1: First of all, I wasn't joking when I said I was dressing up as my favorite Little House on the Prairie character. I have a Mr. Edwards outfit that I have. I love Mr. Edwards. I loved Victor French in the original. But
0: well,
1: it's grittier, obviously, than the TV series back in the 70s. But it's I'm watching it with my 6-year-old.
0: Mm-hmm.
1: And she's going around talking in Osage language.
0: Yeah, right.
1: Because she's
0: exactly.
1: So into it's so real, and it's such a family. There's no aliens. There's no one locked in a basement. There's no any. You know, it's just a nice family show about the prairie. It is fantastic.
0: And I like what they did with Mr. Edwards this time around. He's got a very interesting backstory. So, you know, this is one of the more pleasant surprises that I've actually checked out on streaming lately. Very, very good so far, and it's already been renewed for season 2.
1: Yeah, I love it, and I think people are surprised. I got a little grief from people, a Little House on the Prairie, but then they started watching it and they're like, I hate to tell you, but it's actually really good.
0: Sucks you right in, right? You're just like, okay, there's Half Pint. Whoa, wait a minute. Okay, well, hold on. Half Pint is doing what? Wait, what's going on here? You know, Half Pint's tough. Half Pint seems to be the bridge now between the settlers and the Osage, and this is going in some interesting directions. I really, really enjoy it.
1: It is really, really good. No, and I really, really enjoy Matthew Wolf every Friday here on the show. Matt, great stuff as always. Good to hear your voice. Sounded great as always. Thanks for checking in, and we'll talk to you real soon. Thanks, man.
0: Oh, hey, by the way, we got to do wildfires next week. See what goes on with that.
1: We'll do that. It's on the schedule. Thank you, sir. Have a good weekend.
0: You too.
1: All right. Matthew Wolf, that's why the guy's the best. He's fantastic. I've been talking to him for years and years and years, and I think that we're going back a number of years. 15 years, 20 years maybe. First time he was on the air with me, I was like, that guy's really good. We love him. Have him on. He's nice enough to come on and join us and talk movies and entertainment and all that stuff. All right. Plus, he's a long-suffering Jets fan, so we have that bond. 9:50, America at Night. Back in a moment.
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1: All right, we are done for hour number two. Now it's time for open phones and text messages and voicemails. And last night's show got heated. A lot of people got awful angry with me. I don't know why they got angry with me. Some woman called up and said, "All I do is waste time." And I didn't have a chance to respond to her because we were out of time. But I think the woman was from, I think she was either from New Mexico or Arizona. And she called up and she didn't like the show. She didn't like my stories. She didn't like the show. And she says, "All you do is sit around and waste time." And I didn't have the heart to tell her. That's kind of my job. That's what a talk show host does. We sit around and talk. All you do is talk for a living. Guilty as charged. I don't mean to be a nudge and I don't mean to pour gasoline on the fire, but we get paid to talk. and have conversations. And yeah, I wasted my whole career just sitting and talking. That's what I do. My father talked at a bar and drank all day. I talk in front of a microphone and don't drink. So that's

0: Yeah, we're passing the time. We're all wasting time. Everybody's wasting time. We're all sitting around wasting time. It's how do you choose to spend your time? And I choose to spend my time sitting and chewing on the fat of the day, talking to people around the country. What do you think? What do you know? What's going on? What are you doing? Anything going on? Let's talk about it. That's what makes it so much fun. So yes, guilty as charged. We are wasting time. And thanks for wasting your time as I waste my time. And let's waste time together. Open phones next hour, 1-844-2-McGraw. Light up. We got plenty of text messages to get through, plenty of voicemails to get through, and hopefully we get some first-time callers as always. We're always looking for first-time callers. Love first-time callers. 1-844-2-McGraw. Stay right there. Our executive director is Alex Hinton. Our engineer tonight is McGraw Millhaven. Our engineer tonight is Richard Good. I am not an engineer. I'm the host, McGraw Millhaven, and this is America at Night on Westwood One.
1: Well, Johnny, we're finally doing it.
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7: From ABC News, I'm Dave Packer. The investigation into an outbreak of a nasty stomach bug is zeroed in on shredded iceberg lettuce grown in Mexico and served at Taco Bell's in Indiana, Kentucky, Michigan, Ohio, and West Virginia.
8: Federal regulators are linking the lettuce to the cyclosporiasis outbreak, causing severe digestive issues. The FDA's investigation leading to an independent farm in Mexico. The supplier, Taylor Farms, one of the nation's largest producers of fresh vegetables, telling ABC News they are voluntarily removing all iceberg lettuce sourced from central Mexico from the U.S. market and that no other Taylor Fresh Foods products are impacted.
7: ABC's Elizabeth Schulze. Dangerous smoke from hundreds of Canadian wildfires stretching from the Midwest to the Northeast to the Carolinas. But rain on Saturday could bring relief to some areas. Meanwhile, Republicans accusing Canada of wildfire mismanagement. President Trump threatening additional tariffs. Ontario Premier Doug Ford says, let's fix the problem, not the blame.
9: Those same elected officials from the Republican Party, why don't they talk to their governor and see how they can support us?
7: Louisiana Republican Senator Bill Cassidy dismissing President Trump's Thursday night speech where he reignited false claims about the 2020 election.
10: As a Republican, my concern is that is it setting up a Democratic wave election. We should be talking about what matters to the people around the kitchen table. And right now they can't afford their health care, their housing, their groceries, or the gasoline.
7: CENTCOM says it completed a seventh day of U.S. strikes on Iran. Iran is firing back with alerts in Qatar, Jordan, Bahrain, and Kuwait. Top brass at the World Cup final in New Jersey Sunday. President Trump says he's coming.
11: So good luck to Spain and Argentina on Sunday, and may the best team win.
7: Spain's Prime Minister Pedro Sanchez says he'll be there to cheer on the national team. The King and Queen of Spain also will attend, but Argentina's Javier Milei announcing he'll watch the game on television out of superstition. You're listening to ABC News.
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7: The death toll from earthquakes in Venezuela has now surpassed 5,000. This week, the Wisconsin Elections Commission referred complaints against Elon Musk to prosecutors, saying there's probable cause that he violated election bribery laws when he offered money before the state Supreme Court election. State Representative Ahmad Rivera-Wagner says the district attorney needs to follow through.
13: We are asking not for special treatment. We are asking for equal treatment, that regardless of someone's status, wealth, or power, that they are held to the same standard.
7: He also announced legislation to strengthen the state's bribery laws. There's another side to that smoky air affecting 100 million Americans.
14: If there's a silver lining to the bad air, maybe it's this. Health officials say people under air quality warnings shouldn't be vacuuming, unless the vacuum has a HEPA filter. They also advise you don't fry food or broil food, don't burn candles or incense, and if you have an air conditioner, set it to recirculate. If your AC doesn't have that mode, turn it off. Needless to say, smoking and vaping is out of the question. They say an air quality index around 150 is like smoking a half a pack of cigarettes. Wayne Cabot, ABC News.
7: NASA has released time-lapse photos of when its Psyche spacecraft flew by Mars. The probe is headed for an asteroid, but on its way used Mars gravity to modify its trajectory. The photos include rarely seen views of the red planet, all of its asteroid pockmarks, and its polar ice cap. Dave Packer, ABC News.
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0: Full moon. Who knows what's going to happen tonight? 1-844-2-McGraw. 1-844-2-McGraw. 602-462-4729. Earlier, we were talking about those wildfires in Canada. And, man, I got friends and family all across the eastern seaboard. I got friends and family in Chicago and checking in with them. And, man, they are saying that they're walking around with masks on. And they can smell it in the air. Oh, man, it's terrible. And then, of course, you got to think about the World Cup. Spain versus Argentina on Sunday. They say, the experts say, it's going to be better. But, okay, the world-class athletes playing the game. But what about all the fans? You're going to have 70,000 fans out there and the halftime show and all with this haze. Man, what a terrible, terrible story going on right now. All right. What do we got going on? We've got text messages. We got phone calls. Don Lemon. Yeah, Don Lemon, former CNN fame. Don Lemon is serious about a 2028 presidential run. People keep asking me to do it, he says. You know, President Trump has opened up the floodgates to sort of celebrity presidents, I guess. Maybe Ronald Reagan did. But Ronald Reagan, once he was an actor, then, I mean, he became governor of California and, you know, sort of worked his way up. I love that line in Back to the Future. If you know so much, who's president in 1985? Ronald Reagan. That is Jane Wyman, the first lady. I love that line. That's a great line. But Donald Trump said, you know, I don't want to do all the, I don't want to, you know, he's not a policy wonk. He's a celebrity. And he wanted to run for president, and he caught lightning in a bottle. And so that's opened up the floodgates to others. Don't be surprised if other celebrities, Stephen A. Smith has sort of said no, but don't be surprised if Mark Cuban throws in his hat in the ring or, you know, somebody else who's sort of a pseudo-celebrity billionaire. Why not? Right? I mean, there's not an appetite. There's not a whole lot of love for the traditional Republican and or Democrats anymore. And so this sort of idea that you can come in and fix everything in 15 minutes is kind of a joke, but that's what the electorate likes. They like this sort of, I can solve the problem. Look, the system was set up so that nothing moves fast. And these structural problems or the issues we have in the country didn't show up overnight, and they're not going to be solved overnight. And a president, even a powerful president like President Trump, can only do so much. They have limited time, and they only have so much power. God love President Trump. The man has done more with what he's had than all the others, it seems, combined. Love him or hate him, the man is a force. I mean, the man tore down the east wing of the White House. He didn't wait for anybody. He didn't wait for any historical society to tell him what to say. The man just said, go ahead, tear it down. I'm not so sure any other president would have the chutzpah to do all that, but be that as it may. All right, 1-844-2-McGraw, 1-844-262-4729. I'll shut up. Bill in Wyoming, welcome to America at Night. Thanks for holding on.
16: Evening.
0: Good evening, sir.
16: Mark Carney used to be the head of the Bank of England. He also used to be the head of the Bank of Canada. He has installed the necessary mechanism for British Columbia to massively increase its capacity to ship off of its west coast. All of this has been done quietly because of the fact that it's really none of our business what they're doing up there. And we've made it clear, Trump's made it clear, he doesn't really give a damn about Canada anyway. But while all of this has been going on, Mark Carney was negotiating agreements with all of the countries in Asia to export Canadian oil to Asia, export Canadian lumber to Asia, export Canadian aluminum to Asia. And all that he's waiting for is for those ports to get ready. And then the next time Trump drops tariffs on him, everything goes to the West Coast and nothing comes south anymore.
0: All right, Bill, the prediction markets. Go to Kalshi. You might be able to make some money with those predictions.
16: Kalshi. Fauci is it's a circus.
0: Yes, it is. Yes, it is.
16: My income is $1,285 a month on Social Security. I live in a van. I can't afford to wager on silliness like that.
0: Bill, I thank you for your keen insight. Thanks for checking in from Wyoming. God's country up there. Thanks for checking in, Bill. Let's go to David in San Francisco. David.
17: It's a hard road to go. That's a feel for him. The

0: there's your big lie. If America is based upon the idea that we've got representatives that do lobbying to get development in each of the counties and sections of the states and building together to make a more perfect union, and all of a sudden somebody says, oh, well, let's rip it apart and start over again, that means that America has to go through a startup. Every agency that those ripped apart a year ago.
1: But David, I think every president who comes into office has that hubris, right? Obama was hope and change. And Bush was, you know, I'm going to be, you know, I'm going to bring integrity back to America. And Clinton was, you know, bridge to the 21st century and all these things. Right? I mean, every time they come in, they campaign on changing the world and we're going to change the world. And they say, oh, we're going to fix everything. And they have an answer for everything. And they campaign for 2 years. And all of a sudden they get into office and then they realize, oh, that's a lot harder than I thought it was. Huh. This isn't as easy. You know, the view from outside the Oval Office is a lot different than the view inside the Oval Office. And then they get criticized for not, you know, fixing things the first 10 minutes. I think everyone's guilty of that.
0: America, you know, 250 years ago, there were Tories that were left behind. The ones that were loyal to the king and were trying to do their best to sabotage America. And so those were the Tories, the aristocrats, and they were basically picking at everything that we were trying to do. Each county, each development of sections of America as they went along were basically picked at by those Tories. And those Tories were the ones that tricked the South into trying to secede.
1: Well, David, I got to go. I can't. I got more to get to, David. I thank you for your keen insights and your comments. Call back some other time with that other topic. I can't do a history of the Revolutionary War with the Tories, but I thank you. Got a text here from Rob in Texas. Do you actually believe the writers of the 14th Amendment meant any random pregnant woman from anywhere with any national status could automatically have a U.S. citizen in her newborn just because she happened to be here when she gave birth? I don't know what they thought of the 14th Amendment. I only know what they wrote down. Very similar to the liberal argument with the Second Amendment and guns, right? Do you really think the writers of the Second Amendment really thought that an AK-47 or an MR-15 would do you really think that was really what they were thinking in the times of muskets? I don't know what they were thinking in the time of muskets, but it says you have a right to keep and bear arms. And if you don't like the Second Amendment, change it. There's a mechanism to change it. If you don't like the 14th Amendment that says if you're born on American soil, you are a United States citizen. I don't know what they meant when they said it. We can go back and do a history lesson, whatever else, but the text says it all. If you're an originalist, and you're against a activist judges, the 14th Amendment says, born on American soil, you're a U.S. citizen. If we don't like that, there is a mechanism to change that. And if you don't like the Second Amendment, there's a mechanism to change it. And so it's the law of the land. And the Supreme Court, whether you agree with it or not, upheld what it says contextually, which is, if you're born on this soil, you're an American citizen. I didn't write it. Don't yell at me. I'm making the conservative argument. Don't yell at me. It's in the plain text. It says what it says. You don't like it, change it. America at Night, back in a moment.
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1: All right, phone calls, text messages, and voicemails. 1-844-2-McGraw, 1-844-262-4729. We got Craig in Chicago first up. Craig, what do you got?
11: Compliment you for taking all of the negative calls and allowing those people to speak. They almost seem like plants of... There's been no proof of any fraud in elections after countless recounts and countless lawsuits. Nothing. We have not absolute perfection in our elections, but it's pretty good, and nothing has ever been shown to cause any fraud. The SAVE Act is certainly not something that we need, but I, again, applaud you for taking all those negative calls.
1: Thank you, Craig, in Chicago, Illinois. Look, I say it, and I don't know if people believe me, we don't screen phone calls. Don't have, never will, don't want them. And Alex, God love him. He's, you know, tries to, you know, hey, what do you guys want to talk about? God love him. I don't tell him to do that. He's just a very professional producer who's sort of, that's been ingrained in him. But I take the callers, 99% of the callers we take, in the order in which they come. I don't know what they're going to say. I don't know what the voicemails are going to say. That's true talk radio. We are broadcasting without a net, if you will. And that's the only way to do it. It's just pure talk radio. It's pure conversation at its best. That's why we love it. And, you know, I don't believe in screening. I don't believe in only having good phone calls or only having phone calls that actually agree with me. How boring! What a boring show that would be if everyone agreed with everybody. Thanks, Craig. I appreciate it. Raymond in Oregon, you're up next. Welcome to America at Night.
12: I like you. I like your stories. I like a lot of things about you. You're a very interesting person. I do, however, believe that there was quite a bit of fraud in the 2020 election. I'll say that again and again and again. There's lots of evidence if you look. Danny can probably back me up on this and a lot of other people. But anyways, I'm going to make it short and pithy. I just want to say thank you for all you do. You're like a brother. Let's see you on the radio all the time because I'm always driving.
1: Thank you, Raymond. I appreciate it. Look, I would love to break a story where there was actual evidence of fraud. I would love to. I would absolutely love to, because you know what? That would put me on a national... it's already a national show, but that would put me into the stratosphere. That would bring unbelievable amounts of publicity to the show. So let me just put this out there. If anybody out there has any evidence of some type of voter malfeasance, I'm all ears. I'll be happy to break that story for you. But China getting the voter rolls, everybody gets the voter rolls. You pay a fee and you get the voter rolls. So it's not... That all of those things President Trump talked about, he didn't, you know, nobody's been prosecuted for those things. No one's gone to jail for those things. When there is actual voter fraud, what was that story? Was it in North Carolina a couple of years ago where that a Republican got into all sorts of trouble with voter fraud? I think he ended up going to jail over that. I'm not saying there's no voter fraud. I'm just saying that when there is voter fraud, it's usually prosecuted, and alleging it is one thing, but you got to have evidence of it to prosecute it. So if you have any evidence, bring it to me. I would love to air it. Raymond, thanks for the phone call. All right, let's do this. Let's jump one down. Let's get another text in here, another phone voicemail in here. Then we'll go back to the phones. I'm short on this bottom of the hour break. John Doe, number one. Welcome to America at Night.
13: 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Keep up the good work.
1: Thank you. 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We got TJ in Kansas City. 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
15: All right, let's go back to the phones here. We got TJ in Kansas City, Missouri. TJ, welcome to America at Night.
16: Hey, McGraw, TJ here. I'm going to do my best here to get my thoughts out, express them correctly. Last night you took a lot of hate, and that's okay. I just want to remind everybody again, this is a talk show. Talk shows have opinions, and you have authors, you have books, we all have opinions. I don't agree with you on every single thing. I don't agree with anybody on every single thing, but I have a word that I want to share with you, and that word is inspire. And you and I talked in December, and I was fired up to call tonight because our conversation, if I'm not mistaken, was brought up last night in a phone call. Somebody said, quote, "I'm sick of hearing these stories of things you've had to overcome," unquote. That's what I heard.
15: Yes.
16: And I thought to myself, okay, that was back in the 90s, and you inspired me. And everything that you listen to the show. Again, I don't agree with you on everything, but you inspire me. It inspires me to study, to read, to find out the truth. If we disagree, I'm inspired to look into it. If we agree, I'm inspired thinking, hey, well, I'm doing something right. I think it's Danny and Rolla that said, made a point a while back. He said, people need to listen to themselves on the radio every once in a while. And that's probably one of the better things he said. I wish, anyway, I just want to thank you. Thank you, McGraw, for what you do and for the inspiration you give every night. If people agree, if people disagree, they're inspired to call. And all of your stories, I don't think that you just give them out. I think people ask you a lot of times for stories, and that inspires people. And that's what this whole thing's about. If I'm wrong, correct me.
15: Well, first of all, TJ, you will hold a special place in my heart forever. And we should tell your story because you're right. That woman last night said, I don't like your stories. And who cares about you? Who cares? You said you overcame some things. Who cares? Okay, fine, ma'am. She was having I'll chalk it up to her having a bad day. But
16: McGraw, everything you overcame changed your whole life.
15: That's true. Well, but I am, everybody overcomes things and I'm no more special than anybody else. But you, TJ, it should be noted that you were living in Omaha at the time, I think years and years ago. Is that right?
16: Yes.
15: And I just first started my radio career in Omaha. And I told the story about how I overcame or was in the process of overcoming a stutter. And you never really get over your stutter. But I was going and talking to a speech pathologist, and she was helping me. And your mother, I think, called you over the radio and said, listen to this guy on the radio. He stutters. You stutter. You listened to me. And I don't want to take the whole story, but you then gave you inspiration to overcome your stutter, and you live in Kansas City now, and you're a pastor, is that correct?
16: Yes, that's correct.
15: Yeah, so you get up every Sunday and from the pulpit spread the word of God.
16: Yes.
15: Yeah, I've told that story, TJ, I can't tell you how many times, because you called up one of the first nights I was on, and you told the story when you were listening to Dom invite me on the show, telling everyone that I was gonna be the host, and you were hoping that it was this guy McGraw Milhaven who you listened to years ago, and you called in and you told that story. TJ, you're the real inspiration, my friend.
16: Hey. I was at Omaha a couple of months ago, and my wife and I were staying at, I think it's a Hampton Inn over there by the Dairy Queen, and I passed that, and I said, in my mind, I said, that's the one where he sat and made up traffic reports. Classic.
15: Yeah, 90th and, I guess it would be a little, 90th and Dodge, maybe?
16: One 14th and Dodge.
15: Okay.
16: Somewhere around there.
15: Yeah.
16: This whole show, unless I'm wrong, is about inspiration. People can either be inspired or they can be angry all day long and call up in anger and hatred, and nobody wants to hear that.
15: I just find people fascinating, and I don't care what you think. I mean, I care what you think, but I don't judge you for what you think. I mean, if you're nice to people and you help old ladies across the street and you do what you think you want to do and you live your life, God love you. And we chew on the stories of the day, and you like vanilla, I like chocolate. You know, I like to go to the beach. You like to go to the mountains. You know, you like taxes here, I like taxes there. Who cares? I mean, the politicians are the ones pitting each other against each other. And we fall for it all the time. And I love my countrymen. I don't care who you voted for. I still love this country, and I love all the crazy stories and the interesting stories, and I love to tell them, and I love to find them, and I love to promote them. And that's why I love talk radio, and that's the show I'm trying to put on every night.
16: Yep.
15: TJ.
16: Good job, my friend.
15: TJ, I'm coming to Kansas City in September. I hope to see you there. You should buy a ticket to the KCMO event.
16: If I can make it, McGraw, I will walk up to you and introduce myself.
15: Yeah, please do. I would love to meet you face to face, and that's one of the stories I'll probably tell. But KCMO is having a big event. A lot of talk show hosts. I want to say it's September 16th. It's a Wednesday. KCMOtalkradio.com. If you can come, TJ, I'd love to have you. And I'd love to raise a soda with you and get a chance to shake your hand.
16: I will do my best.
15: TJ,
16: right,
15: thank you.
16: Thanks for taking my call.
15: You got it. Thank you for the phone call. I appreciate it. I that man inspires me, right? I mean, give me a break. The man was a kid, had a stuttering problem, and was afraid to talk and didn't want to talk. And his mother was at her wit's end. He went to speech pathologist after speech doctor, and she didn't know what to do. And all of a sudden, she turns on the radio and she hears me talking, yapping about some stupid topic. And she calls her son over and says, listen to this guy on the radio. And then years later, he's living in Kansas City as a pastor, as a pastor of a church, spreading the word of God. As a former stutterer who couldn't talk, and he looks at me as inspiration for look, you can call me every name in the book. There's no greater story than that. How honored am I? You could tell me, I don't care what, you could even call me a liberal. I don't care. What a wonderful story that is. One person heard me talk on the radio and inspired them to become a pastor. Oh my goodness. That's the tears. That night I went to bed with the biggest smile on my face. That's funny because the other day, mom, we were talking to the 6-year-old, and my mom's a nurse, and we were talking, and I was talking to my daughter, and I was like, what do you want to be when you grow up? She's like, I want to be a nurse. I was like, why? She's because mom helps people. I'm like, you don't want to be a talk show host? Daddy, you don't really help people. she's right, but every once in a while you hear a wonderful story. It's right. I mean, how wonderful that is. All right. I'll shut up. Let's go back to the phones here. Sherry in Fredericksburg, Texas. Sherry, you're on America at Night.
17: Oh, thank you, McGraw. Here's why I'm pro-Trump, okay?
15: Okay.
17: When Trump first came into public view, it was on the Alex Jones show. And I was tuned in at the time. And Trump said he had a resolve, quote, a resolve to make sure that every citizen had the right to be heard. And he didn't want anyone to be disenfranchised. Now, I have admired him ever since. But one more point. When he led a march on the Capitol, it was so we could have a regress for our grievances, if you'll remember. And that means an explanation for what bothers us. And I guess you could say bad actors is what they call them, tried to make it look like he was storming the Capitol. That just wasn't the case.
15: Are you talking about January 6th?
17: I'm not good with dates and that. I've gone through so many years. Let me ask you this question, Sherry.
15: What do you have a problem with when it comes to America? What's your problem with America?
17: I don't have any problems with America. Oh. I like Trump's attitude about that everyone has a right to be heard, you know, and that's what this explanation for what bothers us.
15: What bothers you? What do you feel like you're not being? What are you trying to say that someone's stopping you from saying?
17: Nothing bothers me about Trump.
15: I understand that.
17: Okay, what does bother me?
15: What bothers, it sounds like you there's things about America that you want changed, or there's things about America that upsets you or think is going in the wrong direction. What is it about America that needs to be changed? Yeah.
17: Okay. No, I can't think of anything. After that wonderful salute to 4th of July, I just, you know, the tears were just falling. I was so proud to be an American. Good. No, there's nothing I want to change. I'm just all pro-Trump.
15: Sure.
17: So, thanks for asking. And where have you been? You know, I've been tuning in. All I hear is rain falling. And I'm glad you're back. I think you were.
15: Go ahead. No, go ahead.
17: That's it. I'd say, where did he go? They couldn't. I know it's been raining a lot, but did he wash away? I mean, is he coming back?
15: No, I've been here. Yeah, maybe the local station was covering some of the rains down in Texas. I don't know. Yeah.
17: Must have been. We had a bunch of them. I got over. My rain gauge has never been all the way to the top before, and it was way over 4 or 5 inches. It was huge.
15: Sherry, okay. It's Alex Jones and me. You like both of us as talk show hosts. Is that fair to say?
17: Well, I just happened to be listening because he was the thing at the time to listen to.
15: Oh, I got
17: and
15: you.
17: Actually, I walked out of the room, and then I heard my name called to say, Sherry, come back, because he was talking to a veteran. And I don't want to take up a lot of your time here, but he was talking to a veteran. I thought, well, that's the end of the show. When he's talking to a veteran, he's only got 3 minutes left in the show. I might as well just forget it.
15: I heard
17: my name on the radio saying, Sherry, come back. And then I got a chance to say what I thought about Trump.
15: There you go.
17: I admired him.
15: Sherry, thanks for the phone call. Be safe. Thanks for checking in, as always. Let's see here. You've got to tell that story from the text line. You got to tell that story about being the radio traffic announcer. New listeners need to hear that story. It's hilarious and amazing. That is from Illinois. Yeah, I don't have time to tell it tonight. Let's try and see if we can sneak in a couple more voicemails, because we went crazy on the voicemails here. Let's try Becky in Indiana. Becky, you're on America at Night.
18: You are dead wrong on that voter ID. It's not going to go with a passport. You're listening to the news, and I want to tell you something else. Do you know how many children are missing that come across that border, and you've not mentioned it one time? Do you know what a sanctuary city is? Do you know that the ICE found many kids? I have it in my phone somewhere. I can't find it quick enough. Thousands of them the other day. Guess where they were at? In sanctuary cities. You know who owns those or has those set up? The Democrats. If you're going to listen to that news, then you're never going to know what's going on, and you're going to put false information out.
15: All right, Becky, I'll try and avoid the news so I stay more informed. Let's try Roy in, is that a different Oregon? Yeah, that's Roy in Oregon. Roy in Oregon, welcome to America at Night.
19: Came up with this woman, Strong, who had the Museum of Play. Well, the one thing they didn't mention was Tonka toys. Now, as a kid, growing up, all of us boys had a sandbox or a driveway, and we played with Tonka trucks and Tonka tractors and Tonka bulldozers. Some of them were even big enough that you could get on them and ride.
15: I did not have a Tonka truck that big as a kid, but I did like me a good dump truck, a good Tonka dump truck. Yeah, that was solid. Sam in Decatur, Texas wants to talk old radio. Sam, what do you got?
20: 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Y'all were talking the other night about grandpas and listening to the radio with them and all when you were young. My grandpa and I used to listen to the radio on what was called a crystal radio. Don't tell me how it works, so I have no idea. But it did work. And while I'm at it, he also gave me some advice one time. He told me when you get older and get ready to go to work, there's two kind of people in this earth, on this earth. He said, some of them that work and some of them that take credit card. I would advise that you get in the line for working, because there's a lot less competition.
15: Thank you, Sam Indicator. That is a good note to end on. America at Night, back in a moment.
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6: 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It appears by its own numbers, the U.S. government seems insolvent. 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
10: All right, let's go through a couple more of these text messages. 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Text messages. Anyone can buy state election data. Pittsburgh checks in. How can we send firefighters to help our ally and closest neighbor in Canada? A good idea. Greg in Decatur, Illinois. I love your show and your guests. You call balls and strikes in an even and fair manner. Unfortunately, jerks will be jerks and nothing will change their nastiness. Rock on, big boy. Greg from Decatur, Illinois. Let's see here. Raymond in Oregon checks in. Tough crowd. Yeah, it was a tough crowd. Sarah in Charleston, South Carolina. Love the audience and love your stories. You have a great show. Thank you, Sarah. Jim in Richmond, Kentucky checks in. Flak jacket. They must be hitting the targets. Woo, they were hitting the targets last night. By the way, do you have to have thick skin in this business? I think everybody has thick skin to be in this business. However, there's always a kryptonite. There's always an Achilles heel. I will not tell you my Achilles heel. But you could say the most vile things to me. It doesn't matter. But one thing you say to me, it's the most innocuous thing. But if somebody says it to me, oh, I go into a deep freeze for weeks. I curl up like a fetus. I'm not going to tell you what that is. But yeah, no, it's everyone has that Achilles heel. Everybody has that that kryptonite, if you will. Jim in Richmond, Kentucky, your best Polymarket prediction. Who you got for the short list for skipper for the Mets? Does Albert Pujols have a chance at all? I'm rooting for Albert. Sounds like he wants to do it. And the Mets have said they're going to sort of regroup at the end of the year. He's buddies with Juan Soto. He did well in the World Classic. He's friends with Carlos Beltran. I don't know, man. Could it be? I would love if Albert was the manager of the Mets. Love it. Illinois checks in. New listeners don't realize that your talk show is unique. It's not political or just a news show. The great thing about America at Night is its diversity. Calm down, folks. Listen elsewhere if you don't like the format. That's going to do it for us. What a great week. Thank you for calling. Thank you for listening and texting. 1-844-2-McGraw. If you got a voicemail you want to chime in on, we'll get to and listen to all of those. Have a great weekend. We'll see you Monday. Our executive director is Alex Hinton. Our engineer tonight is Richard Good. I'm McGraw Millhaven.
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0: From ABC News, I'm Dave Packer. Storms are expected to clear some of the air in the Great Lakes and East Coast after 3 days of smoke from mostly Canadian wildfires, but dangerous air quality could continue in parts of the Midwest on Friday.
1: In New York City, the National Guard handing out masks. Philadelphia declaring a code purple for very unhealthy air. The Phillies-Mets game moved up. The Milwaukee Brewers allowing fans to exchange tickets to avoid the smoke. And concerns over the most famous sporting event in the world, Sunday's World Cup final in New Jersey. The stadium shrouded in haze all week. FIFA officials closely monitoring the smoke forecast ahead of kickoff.
0: ABC's Matt Rivers. CENTCOM announcing U.S. forces completed a seventh consecutive night of strikes against Iran, hitting surveillance sites, military logistics infrastructure, underground weapons storage, and maritime capabilities. Also taking a hit, your wallet.
2: The national average for regular gas is back around $4 a gallon. Diesel did just surpass $5, and that means higher transport costs for trucks, trains, and tractors. We are seeing oil prices climb as hostilities escalate in the Middle East and shipping stalls once again in the Strait of Hormuz. Another factor is that Russia's oil refineries have been damaged by drone strikes from Ukraine.
0: ABC's Elizabeth Schulze. The FDA has now publicly identified Taylor Farms as a supplier of the shredded iceberg lettuce supplied to Taco Bell and linked to the cyclosporiasis outbreak, that lettuce grown in Mexico. At Young Family Farms KC near Kansas City, second-generation farmer Alana Henry says the parasite outbreak is showing consumers the value of locally grown food.
3: Hopefully it doesn't take a crisis for us to buy local, but if it takes that crisis, then the farmers are here and ready to serve.
0: Andy Burnham was elected leader of Britain's governing Labour Party on Friday, completing the final step before becoming its seventh prime minister in a decade. You're listening to ABC News.
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0: People say a person has now died from Legionnaires' outbreak in New York City. Cleanup has started in parts of Texas.

0: Hill Country flooded out this week.
1: It just makes me think about like all the memories I have here with my family, my friends. It's so sad that such a beautiful home.
0: Uvalde resident Valeria Perez says her childhood home was hit hard, and Governor Greg Abbott warns rivers are still rising.
2: I am right now going to be issuing a major disaster declaration.
0: The Texas flood death toll stands at 2. A 40-year-old New York man faces hate crime charges following a confrontation with Today Show host Greg Melvin at NBC's studio in Manhattan. Crews say they're making progress cleaning up from a water main break where a large sinkhole formed after a 36-inch steel pipe burst.
3: Parts of West Hollywood underwater. The famed Sunset Boulevard transformed into a rushing waterway, a 36-inch pipe rupturing, unleashing a torrent of water. Streets turning into rivers, trapping cars. The force of the water creating a massive sinkhole. The city bus depot turning into a swamp, and hundreds of cars damaged or destroyed.
0: ABC's Kana Whitworth. The World Cup raised the bar for beer sales. FIFA says fans drank 290,000 stadium beers during the 6 matches in Philadelphia alone. Nationally, beer sales were up 4% for the first month of the tournament. Dave Packer, ABC News.
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0: Welcome to Coast AM. I'm your host for the evening. My name is Rich Barra. Before we begin tonight's journey, I want to thank George Norrie for inviting me back to steer the ship once again, especially on a Friday night where we do open lines. Now, it's always an honor to be here. And whenever this broadcast, or wherever this broadcast finds you tonight, whether you're struggling to get to sleep, one of those night owls, or driving the highway, I'm glad you decided to come aboard. So let's sail into the mystic together, shall we? Now, tonight, we broadcast from our underground bunker studio, deep in the heart of the Arizona desert. Lights are low, my coffee's hot, and curiosity is always on the menu. This is a place where questions are encouraged, mysteries are explored, and the unexplained is never dismissed without a conversation. For the first 2 hours, we're heading to one of the most remote places on Earth, Antarctica, a frozen continent larger than the United States and Mexico combined, locked beneath miles of ancient ice. Now, scientists continue to study it, explore it, and they've risked everything to reach it. And for decades, it's fueled stories of secret expeditions, unexplained discoveries, hidden civilizations, strange anomalies beneath the ice, and even whispers that something or someone may have been there long before we ever arrived. How much is history? How much is legend? And where, if anywhere, do the two begin to overlap? Our guest tonight, Christopher Macklin, who has spent years exploring those questions, along with the subjects of UFOs, extraterrestrial intelligence, consciousness, remote viewing, healing, and humanity's possible connection to something far bigger than ourselves. Well, then, as Coast to Coast tradition calls for, the second half of the show, well, that belongs entirely to you. We're going to do open lines. And if you've ever witnessed something, I'll put this out here for you to call in that you can explain. If you've had an encounter that changed your perspective, if you've gone from skeptic to believer, or I don't know, maybe even believer to skeptic, I want to hear your story. Bring your questions, your theories, your experiences, and yes, even your doubts. Some of the most unforgettable moments ever on Coast history. I've listened for a long time, even back in the Art Bell days, all through George's show. They've all come from the people, you, the listener, listening tonight. So settle in, turn down the lights, maybe pour another cup of coffee so you can keep up with us. Hands on the wheel, 10 o'clock and 2 o'clock if you're on the highway. The night is young. Our journey begins right now. What I want to do is take a quick break here. Let's get some ad stuff taken care of so we can spend some time really digging in with Chris. We'll do that when we come right back on Coast to Coast AM.
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0: Welcome back to Coast AM. I'm your host, Rich Barra, and let's talk about Christopher Macklin. He's a UFO and ET expert who brings several facets to his work. Now he explores the subject of bioweaponry, manufactured illnesses, remote viewing, spiritual attacks, entities, all kinds of stuff, the deep state and star seeds and how they're connected to humanity. His work examines positive and negative ET races that are on our planet, as well as alien connections. Welcome to Coast. I'm very excited about this. Christopher Macklin, welcome to the show.
1: Hi, Rich. Thanks for having me. Bless your heart.
0: I've been trying to get you on for a long time. In fact, you cover so much stuff that it's almost hard to know where to begin. So before we dive into the entities in the Antarctica stuff, tell me what took you from being what I like to say a normal muggle into sort of exploring this world. What turned your brain on?
1: Well, it's kind of, you know, I went through a normal life, and, you know, I think a lot of people, you wake up at the right time, or it's activated at the right time. I went from the life, saw craft in the sky, different things, but I didn't really concentrate on it. And then I got, you know, Green Masters, went in the corporate world, guy, different things, but I didn't really concentrate on it. And then I got, you know, Green Masters, went in the corporate world, and I was looking around thinking, this is awful, there's something better than this. And then basically I went

0: But anyway, what happened is that, you know, I went bankrupt, and that allowed me to really wake up on my spiritual journey. I've got some great gifts, you know, especially for healing and things like this. But I was looking, ever since I was a child, I could see through the veil, I could see UFOs. I said, Dad, there's a UFO up there. Well, there's a saucer thing up there. You know, he goes, I can't see it, you know, so I've been able to
1: Well,
0: see
1: isn't
0: the
1: that
0: veil.
1: Interesting? Right, even right there. So,
0: oh, yeah.
1: I wonder about that. Do you think it's like people who can detect ghosts? Do you think some of us can see through that veil where things that are flying in the sky where others might not?
0: Oh, yeah, you can, you know. I mean, you have to kind of tune your eyes in. I mean, you know, on our house here, you know, we've had a lot of Native Americans. I see them walking around. There's a lot of activity, and most people don't see it because you have to see through the veil, you know, if they've passed away. So I see that all the time, and we had a horse at the front of the garden, and I said to my wife, there's a horse there, and she goes, well, I can't see it, but she's got clairaudience, and she could hear it. So, yeah, it's a good gift, and anyway, I really investigate UFOs. I can go out remote view places, and I've done a lot of remote viewing. I've kind of, you know, cut back on it because at the moment we're doing so many healings because people are really struggling in this world, bless them, you know, so.
1: Is that the struggle that humanity is going through and the seemingly increasingly sharing of what appear to be artificial craft, are they coinciding? Are they both ramping up at the same time? Coincidence or no?
0: I think they are ramping up at the same time. I think a lot of the people are going, you know, really anxiety-ridden, don't know what to do, you know, what do I do on this planet? I don't recognize it. And I think, you know, I mean, the last couple of weeks, I don't even know this, but the human residence was shut off for 3 days.
1: Yes.
0: And, you know, the benevolent beings were clearing out the negative frequencies, and then they shut it back on. And that sounds great, except that, well, and the second thing that happened is the craft were actually firing, you know, really good energy here, you know, the benevolent beings. So what's happening, especially over the last 3 weeks, 4 weeks, people are really struggling because what's happening, as the vibration, because it's so fast, you release a lot of trauma within your body, and also it makes you discombobulated. And in addition to that, you know, whole bodies are changing little by little to crystalline structure. So there's a lot going on, and, you know, I'm seeing like, wow, you know, what's happening? You know, I've got stomach issues, I've got headaches, I've got all sorts of things. So there's a lot of symptoms from these changes, and I've seen it. I've never seen it like this, especially the last 2 weeks. It's been insane.
1: Well, let's back up for just a second, because you're talking about benevolent beings, and you also say that there's some negative, highly aggressive other beings that are around. So talk to me, educate me a little bit, because I'm relatively new at learning about this stuff. So who are the positive beings? Who are the negative beings? And how do we stay away from the bad ones?
0: It's interesting. Well, the positive ones, you know, benevolent ones, they are people like, you know, the Arcturians, Lemurians, Atlanteans, Andromedans, and Palladians, you know, they're all here to help us, and they're all helping, especially the Arcturians. They're really getting involved because, you know, yeah. So what's happening is that they're working with the planet to try and really, and certain selected white hat people down here to turn the planet around. And, yeah, it's really good. The negative ones are, what have you got? Anunnaki, Draconians, Luciferians, Archons. And also you got a load of snake beings and different things, but, you know, they're the main ones.
1: You're kind of talking about demons and angels in a little bit of a way, aren't you?
0: Oh, yeah, absolutely. I mean, the nasty ones, you know, the dark, you know, the reptilian-type ones, they're really they're aggressive. And it's what's interesting is that they can switch dimensions. They live kind of between the fourth and the third dimension. We've talked about shapeshifters before. And that's what they do, you know, they can actually come into this dimension and they can shapeshift. So if they look at a human being, they can turn into a, it's never exact, but it's almost identical to, you know, a human being that's here.
1: You can
0: always
1: spot them
0: with their eyes.
1: You can spot them?
0: Oh, yeah. Yeah, yeah. I've got a little, it sounds crazy, but I've got a little, I don't know the word prayer, but map of intent. And can I share it?
1: Yes, sure.
0: So if you think, you know, the things about reptilians is this. You can always feel in your chest. They're really dark, you know. And I remember when I was four, believe it or not, and one was in my room, and I could see it. Dad, there's a reptilian. He was actually out of this dimension. So my dad comes running. Where? Yeah.

0: it's there, you know. Where? I realised, oh, you don't see it, but I could tell it was real because of the dark feeling in your chest. And anyway, I managed to move it, even at the age of 4. I just said, get it out of my room. It went. I thought, oh, wow. Now, if you think someone's a reptilian, because, you know, their eyes can't stay, they, you know, they blink, slit, and then they go away. If you think someone's a reptilian, you know, shapeshifter, all you have to do is basically look at them, and if you want to do, and say it with authority, and it's simple. So you ground yourself. I am of God. I ground myself to the earth. Dear God, I command you show this person in their true form. Thank you, God. Send you unconditional love. So be it. What will happen is you will get an opaque overlay around that person of that reptilian being. It's amazing. Yeah.
1: Okay, so you come from an interesting point of view, because not only are you a staunch believer in the different types of aliens, you're also a believer in God, and I guess therefore the devil too, right? So everything's at play.
0: Oh, everything's at play. I define God as God, Goddess, Prime Creator. I just use the word God because it's simple, you know. But yeah,
1: oh, sure.
0: Absolutely.
1: Yeah, I think that's a important distinction. So, all right. So you've laid a lot on us here in a few minutes. So we are not alone, but it also seems like these beings, whether they be benevolent or malevolent, seem to be hiding from us in a way, because it's not like they're showing up, you know, at halftime at the World Cup. We have bad images of them, you know, like blurry images, if anything. And we have stories from people, but it's not like the way you roll it out, like, well, you can tell when a person's a reptilian. I personally don't believe that I've seen a reptilian. I believe that I've worked with them in radio sales over the years, but I don't know that I've necessarily seen one on the street that I could identify as you talk about it. Maybe I don't have the talent or the maybe I've forgotten what I knew as a child. Is that what's happening with most of us?
0: I think sometimes if you're not looking for that thing, you know, you don't see it. Can I give you an example?
1: Please.
0: For example, NPCs, non-player characters, what are they? Well, I always teach people, you know, if you want a proper human being, you need a woman's womb with the God energy so that when the soul comes in, it connects with this fetus. Now, what these races have done is they've replicated, especially the Grey Reticular, they've been replicating humanoids. The problem is that they weren't that bright at the moment, so they were fertilized eggs and eggs and sperm into a, you know, a plastic container, basically, you know, they harbored it. But the problem is, what happened is you don't get a proper human soul, you get an AI reptile. Well, it's a draconian AI soul, so, but they look human. So when you walk around, you've got an AI robotic human being walking around. How can you tell who they are? If you look in their eyes, they're absolutely dead. There's no light in whatsoever.
1: Oh, yeah, I guess so, I probably dated a few of those people then. The dead eyes, that's all I had to say.
0: Yeah, absolutely. No, I mean, you know, there's a lot of them. There's actually 75-80% of this planet is NPCs.
1: Are you kidding me?
0: No.
1: You're talking about, of all the people on the planet, the majority of them aren't from a womb?
0: No.
1: Are you kidding me? See, this is sort of shocking news to me.
0: No. I mean, if you look at... let me just give you an idea. And think about this. Let me just have a look. It's important to get the data. I can never remember the data. Where is it? Yeah, but it is shocking. You just don't realize what it is. I'm just trying to find... I can't find it, but, you know, if you look at the 500s, you know, there was like 400 million people here, you know, and then it goes up, but, you know, 500s, 600s, and suddenly it accelerates to something that's unprecedented. So how do you get that many people? I'm just trying to find the list, because I think it's really good to tell you. But
1: And you don't think it's just reproduction?
0: Oh, no, here we go. Right, have a look at this. Right, 1500s, 438 million people. 1600s, 500 million people, so another, you know, 40 yeah, million.
1: That makes
0: 16 to 1700s, 610 million. 1700, so that's another, like, you know, 5 to 610, it's just 110 million. It's still a little high. 1700 to 1800, it goes from 610 to 1 billion. I mean, that's a massive, massive change. 1800 to 1900, it goes from 1 billion to 1.6 billion. And then listen to this. 1900s to 2000, it goes from 1.6 billion to 6.144 billion. I mean, I don't know about you, but this doesn't make sense. So, and then 20 to 2024, 6.1 to 8.7 billion. You know, the figures don't make sense. So if you track this thing, there's something going on with it. And that's, I mean, the Grey Reticular were abducting people, and they signed contracts with different nefarious governments that, and it started with, of course, Germany and with Hitler, where they're abducting people and stealing the eggs and sperm. And they were, you know, putting them in an incubator and, you know, fertilizing them. But they realized, oh, this is not working. So they started doing something else after that. But, yeah, it's a crazy thing.
1: Wow. That's kind of nuts. I want to spend a little time here on Antarctica, too, which is one of the reasons I wanted to have you on. Because you spent a lot of time studying Antarctica. So it's the fifth largest continent on the planet, nearly twice the size of Australia, right? Tons of ice, miles of ice, battered by brutal temperatures, and it is protected. This is a fact, by an international treaty that leaves much of it largely untouched by the average person. First of all, why is that treaty there that you can't explore it? It can't just be because it's dangerous. What is there? What is, I guess what I'd like to know is, when you hear all the stories surrounding Antarctica, how do you, Christopher, begin separating what might be legitimate mystery from what has simply become modern legend? What's the facts?
0: Well, the facts are that, you know, the weaponry they have and the off-planet technology they have isn't way bigger than this portion of, I call it the Hunger Game portion, what we're in, which is a firmament over it, and they control it. Now, if you think about it, you know, what sort of weaponry do we have? Do we have plasma lasers? Do we have all these, you know, new technology? We don't. And that's just changed, actually, which is really good. Maybe we'll talk about that later. So I think what's happening is the governmental system before was subservient. So they had to go over and pay homage and do various nasty things to, you know, get a treaty so that they can continue doing what they're doing. That means that a lot of our governments are subservient to these reptilians. That no longer is the case, but it was in the past. So they wouldn't ever challenge them because they didn't have the weaponry to go up against them. That's
1: so when you talk about, I was going to say, you talk about World War II, you talk about the famous story of Admiral Byrd taking you know, a huge army there and then just basically turning around and never going back again. Are you saying that there were civilizations of reptilians in charge that turned them around?
0: Yeah, I mean, I don't know where they saw the underground ones, but, you know, on the ground, they've got pods with, like, the Argothians. I mean, they're actually peaceful, but they don't want us there because we're all, you know, we're all out of balance and, you know, we're all angry, we're all at war. And, you know, they want peace, so they want to be left alone. So if you go anywhere near it, they'll challenge you. But they are benevolent. But, you know, the malevolent ones underneath, you know, the reptilians, they created an alliance to actually be able to control the planet. And they have, it's interesting because Antarctica is it's a kind of a planetary motherboard. You know, think about that. And all the ley lines go out. And, you know, they've got portal architecture embedded within that grid. They've got etheric nodes, interfaces to the Earth's core, subglacial structures, you know, and crystalline matrices. All this stuff, you know, sends energy out, so they can kind of change. They can affect human consciousness, you know, by the frequencies. They can also affect, obviously, disrupt the poles, and you know, and also the you know, the people's behavior as well, because, you know, if you start putting negative energy, people are going to get really sick. And so, you know,
1: that might be happening.
0: Oh, it is. Well, I think it's starting to turn around now. I mean, it has been, but they are, I know the Space Force, maybe we'll talk about it later, but Space Force is starting to break it down now. And it's about, I think, 75% the firmament and all these things. And like I say, this human was stalled. Well, how did that happen? Well, there's a lot of things going on down there.
1: Yeah, it sounds like it. Do we humans have technology, weaponry, things to combat against the not benevolent? I guess I should ask you that when we come back from break. Hold on to that thought. When we come back, we'll talk more about the alien races that allegedly are here already, have been here for a long time. And I think we need to ask Christopher, what is it that they want besides control? When we come back on Coast to Coast AM.

0: 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When radio was hilarious. When radio was. 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
1: Now, Anacin, the tablets thousands of physicians and dentists recommend for fast relief of pain of headache, present Our Miss Brooks, starring Eve Arden.
2: Yes, Mrs. Davis is a remarkably kind and generous friend. 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
1: Kind of cool to know that that song, Kurt Cobain with Nirvana, he's singing that right there, laying flat on his back. You can almost hear it. Our guest tonight, Christopher Macklin, all of his stuff linked up at Coast to Coast AM, and we're talking about Antarctica, and we're talking about these races that Chris have said, these alien races, off-planet, we'll say, societies that have been here for a very, very long time. And we're also talking a little bit about his ability to remote view. And I kind of want to ask you a little bit about the Stargate thing, the technology. What kinds of things is it used for, and who's using the Stargate? That's a real thing, too.
2: Oh, yeah. I mean, you got big Stargates. I mean, there's one in Iran, one in Iraq. They're all over the place. There's several. But it's interesting. People often ask me, well, what's a portal? What's the difference between a portal and Stargate? You know, portal basically is a natural phenomena where it's open all the time. You know, you just got a portal. The problem is if you go near a portal, it doesn't have any coordinates. So if you go in a portal, it'll switch you and fold you into time and space somewhere where you don't know on Earth what's going on. And that's like the Hadron Collider. They've switched it off. But what was interesting is that I know some insiders there, because I actually went over to try and shut it down, you know, by the power of, beings and everything else. But what was interesting is that there's a lot of scientists now, when they fired it up, it goes so fast and people just go missing and they never found them again. Now, that's a natural portal. You know,
1: yeah, could that be where a lot of the missing scientists have been, messing around with Stargates and portals?
2: Yeah, absolutely.
1: I wasn't crazy. Actually kidding. Is that
2: no,
1: possible?
2: No, I realize that. Yeah, you're absolutely right. You know, and they did. You know, they have. Because she was, you know, the person I was talking to, because she was going to take me in there, she said, a lot. You know, when they get in the control room, when it's firing up, they just disappear. And they're never to be seen again, because although it opens a portal, it's a portal. So it's got no coordinates. Where you go in the other end, you have no idea, you know. And then how do you get back, you know. But the Stargate is different. And Stargate technology, I think, is brilliant. And what they do is they develop the same type of system, except at the front end, they've got basically a system of coordinates. So, and every Stargate has a coordinate. So, like, for example, if you want to go to your ground, you know, say I wanted to go back to England tonight, so I'd find out my father, put his coordinates in, and literally to walk through it, and you walk straight into his room. So, and they have that technology. I haven't seen one of those gates, but I've actually seen a agent who was in a meeting with me. So I'm going to demonstrate something to you. And he had a briefcase. He had a vase over here, and it just switched over there just immediately. So he said that's...
1: Well, that's not a very far Stargate. That's not like going to other galaxies. He just went across the room.
2: Exactly, but it was just a demonstration.
1: Starter kit. Stargate.
2: Well, they have this technology. Imagine that. You know, you can travel off planet, you can travel dimensions, you can travel in different countries.
1: Different times? You
2: know. Oh, yeah. Can you just... I don't know, actually. I haven't thought of that. Maybe. You know, maybe if you're actually going into dimensions, because interdimensional, of course, you know, in a different time, say, maybe same space, different time, or different time, or maybe different time, different space. I think, yes, you know.
1: I find myself fascinated by the world of social media and the algorithm that feeds what we look at. Many of the guests that we've had on this very show, I have found through Instagram, and just maybe an hour before you came on, I was looking through my Instagram, and a Stargate thing pulled up, and they said that Saddam Hussein was extremely well aware of where the Stargates were in Iraq. In fact, he had a tunnel built from the palace right to the opening of a Stargate. Had you heard that?
2: Oh, yeah, yes, yeah. Well, actually, the Iran one is the main one. The Iraq one, I can't remember which way it went, but one is a booster of the other, you know, and yeah, that's why it's really important. They didn't want him messing about with it, because you can bring technology from other areas if it's allowed. The thing is about it is interesting in the Earth is that the Galactic Federation will not allow us to travel off planet unless we get peace, and that's going to take a while.
1: Is that why we haven't? So either we haven't gone anywhere, or we've been going to vastly different galaxies for a long time. So is there a secret space program that we're running that lets us go everywhere, or we just haven't gone anywhere yet because the beings are blocking it?
2: No, I think they've got an alliance with a secret space program, in quotes, because that doesn't depend on having peace on the planet. That's just going, I mean, they go to Mars. I mean, I don't know why, you know, people are having rockets and things, because in New York or different places, they've got jump sites, and you just go in literally in a lift and bang, you're on Mars.
1: What?
2: It's a Stargate. Yeah.
1: We have that? That's around?
2: Oh, yeah. Yeah, yeah. I know people have been there. Yeah.
1: You're really messing with my head tonight, Christopher. I'm telling you. I'm learning a lot here. Well, let's talk a little bit more about that when we come back. Let's take a quick break, and we'll come right back with Christopher Macklin on Coast to Coast AM.
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1: Welcome back to Coast AM. I'm your host, Rich Barra. Our guest, Christopher Macklin. We're talking about stargates. We're talking about Antarctica. We're talking about aliens. We're talking about remote viewing. And you'd mentioned that you remote view a lot. Can you give me a starter's guide of how I could remote view something that I target? How do you do that?
2: Well, you kind of have to get your vibration up. And there's a few ways. You can actually, if you, you can either do it by, basically, being able to get your soul out of your body, it takes some work, you know, it takes some practice. But, you know, what happens is if you can meditate, get, your soul leaves your body on an umbilical cord and can go anywhere, look at things, and then come back. Now, the way I remote view, it's different. It's in my mind, connected to the because of their beings. So I can see, like inside people's bodies, but it's almost like a picture, you know, like a video in your mind, and you can see it, you know. So there's a couple of ways to do it.
1: Do you get blips?
2: No, like you don't get blips.
1: Well, okay, so I was thinking about this. So we've had, again, I'm sort of a healthy skeptic. I have lots of questions. I don't really come in with a, well, that can't be true. I'm just skeptical. And we've had, you know, psychics on before, and I will do a thing where I go to break and I'll try to vibe out where they're at, right? right in the moment, and I feel like I can see things, but like there's nothing specific. Like I feel like I can see that they don't have a lot of food in their fridge, just a couple of yogurts. So I feel like, you know, they're sitting next to a desk that is this old secretary desk that you lift up and, you know, people would keep bills in. Like I feel like I can see things like that. And when I bring them up on the show, the guests will generally say, yes, that's correct. But I also think it's kind of BS, because I'm just saying the first thing that popped into my mind. So how do you know what to dismiss and what is, you know, what has got some tangibility to it?
2: Well, I think you have to practice, you know, it's practice. It doesn't happen overnight, but you practice. And for example, you know, if you go in another room, get someone to put like a, you know, a crystal or something and say, okay, where's the crystal? You know, put it somewhere where you don't know, where's the crystal? And then, you know, you remote view and, you know, you look at, oh, it's on the bed or it's over there. But, you know, it takes a bit to do it. It took me some time to really understand it. But when it does, you know, it's amazing, because I can actually look inside people's bodies and see, you know, things going on and things like that. So, and it helps you with the healing, because, you know, you need to know what's going on, what's happened to the heart. Oh, there's some nano in the heart, or there's something else going on. And then, you know, you can start fixing it. So it's kind of a necessary instrument, you know, for my work, for sure.
1: If you can see something in your body, let's say it's a blockage in the heart, do you also have the power to heal it?
2: Oh yeah, I do it every day. I'll give you a little example. I had a little girl. She was 12, and she had open heart surgery. The ejection fraction, the pumping fraction, was like, I don't know, 18, and I worked on her for a while. And 18 is really bad. You know, it's like end stage heart failure. I worked on her for about 4 to 6 months, you know, building the heart muscle, building the heart. She went back to the cardiologist, and it had gone up to 45, which is near normal. And they're going, wow, how did this work? Because it doesn't happen. So, yeah, you know, we have the ability to, improve everything. You can fix anything. It's, you know, I work with the McHugh's that being, so they go into the body and they do stuff. And, you know, you're remote viewing, making sure they're doing the right things. It's just, you know, it's a technique, you know.
1: It's hard to tell from talking to you, based on what you know. Are you optimistic about our future? Okay, let me ask you this. If I'm talking to you a year from now, what headline do you think will be happening that we would be surprised by today that you and I might be talking about next year?
2: Well, I've got a feeling. I mean, things are really bad now. Like I say, I mean, people are... I work on 2,000 people a week, and they're all struggling, like, oh my God, what's going to happen? Is it worth it? I believe that we're at the precipice of something big, and I don't just think it's not just like, oh, press the EBS. Don't forget, you know, I mean, apart from this administration, most administrations in the past have been connected to this Antarctic, you know, malevolent system, and they're just after, you know, making people sick and, you know, basically making them discombobulated, sending frequency after them, you know, that make you ill, you know, all these GMO foods, you name it, they've done it. And I think...
1: And that comes from Antarctica? All that?
2: No, the influence does, yeah. You know,
1: the
2: like,
1: influence of the GMO foods, the making people sick.
2: Well, GMO foods, if you eat them, what happens is it's got agrobacterium in it, and it damages the DNA over a period of time. So if you've got stealth pathogens effectively, they will, which is like Lyme, HIV/AIDS, Agent Orange, they'll replicate in the body because it damages the DNA. DNA and immune system is all connected, so that becomes a problem. So it gives people illness. You know, in what's the agenda of them? Well, you know, it's GMOs, it's money, mind control. They want to try and mess with your mind, so, you know, it gets discombobulated and your neurons aren't firing. I mean, look at all the scrolling nowadays. It's really bad for your brain. That's why
1: it sure
2: I don't
1: is.
2: Scroll anymore. Yeah, yeah. And then they're destroying families. There's a new thing out called, it's called cancel culture, where, you know, literally kids are just disappearing and say, I don't want to speak to you again, to the parents. So what's this about? You know, during the pandemic, you know, if people vax versus no vax, mask versus no mask, that mask, and then you got LGBTQ, all sorts of different agendas have come in to try and separate people. And it's so sad because everyone gets so angry. And, child abuse, paedophilia, war, you know, so many things. And this is all set up by the reptilians to create anger, to create discord, to create wars. So, and they feed off the loose, you know.
1: Well, I mean, to me, that's just downright evil. That is demon stuff. That what you talk about is that. So what do we have to combat that? Because it seems like this is an enemy that thrives on the slow takeover. Yeah. Where, you know, it might even take a couple of generations to get total control, but it seems like a very patient, let's introduce this. And it just is so interesting to me that the age of social media, you know, things like illnesses that are super flus, super, you know, COVID, all that stuff, the internet becoming popular, AI becoming popular, all happening at the same time, disclosure happening right now, well, to an extent anyway. Why is it all happening now? What are we really building to?
2: Well, I think we're building to a precipice where something's got to change. And I think what's happened is over the time, the negative people, the cabal, as I call them, whatever you want, Illuminati, it doesn't matter. I think they've been manufacturing this, and it's getting worse and worse. But I think it's a precipice where, you know, we can get it back. I mean, there's an alliance, you know, Agenda Space Force Agenda 47, and the goal of them is to dismantle a planetary grid system. You know, it's basically a prison grid. So their job is, because people think, oh, what's Space Force doing? You know, and the grid is basically described as like sustaining a global illusion system. I mean, if people realized what was happening and woke up, then they'd go against it. But the problem is the way it's been subtly introduced. You know, people just accept things. I mean, the disruption that would collapse the illusion worldwide, and so suddenly, like for example, you know, the firmament above the planet, that's breaking down now. So that's kept us enslaved. So we're basically like in the Hunger Games. In this, what we think is the world. I mean, the planet's much bigger, but so yeah.
1: You're saying the firmament that doesn't allow us to leave the planet is starting to break down.
2: Yeah, it's starting to break down, and what's happening? The reason why President Trump wants Greenland is because in our hemisphere, what he's going to do is create the Golden Dome at 432 hertz, so it'll create a barrier around us. Why do you need a barrier around us? Well, once you've got rid of these reptilians and all these races, there's more races to come and try and take over out there. The problem is, if they're negative, they can't get through that frequency. It's too high for them. There's one thing about entities, you know, negative entities, they're low vibrational creatures. So, you know, they attach to people, they do all sorts of things. So it's going to help missile things, but it's not specifically for that. It's to make sure these off-planet beings, if they're negative, can't get through that barrier because it's a high vibrational field.
1: But don't you think at some point, like I've seen the disclosure files, and they're all interesting, they're all things moving through time and space like, you know, you've never seen before, but there hasn't been a lot. In fact, I haven't seen any disclosure from the governments talking about what you keep on saying, off-planet beings. And if we're going to put up a grid or a dome or something like that, is that forthcoming? Is that the next round?
2: Yeah.
1: Or somewhere down the line?
2: Actually. Yeah, yeah. Will they ever tell the people the truth completely? Who knows? Because a lot of people couldn't cope with it. I mean, I see all this stuff, and nothing surprises me. I've remote viewed all sorts of things, and some of it's horrible because sometimes you can smell it, especially the dumbs and things like this where they've been doing horrible things.
1: I think the world would be surprised if the things that you say are as they say, that there are more humanoids out there than there are humans, that we're outnumbered by off-planet beings or off-planet hybrids. I think the world would freak out at that. That does seem like a fairly large claim and a pretty... And especially if there's an agreement to do so, and there's been an agreement to do so for however many years, that's pretty wild.
2: Oh, yeah. I mean, the Grey Reticular, the ones, they were actually taken off the planet, I think it was 2017. And, you know, because, you know, what's the problem is, you know, when you come on this planet, it's very important to realize, people say, well, why do reptilians attach you? I've seen them. I take them off every day, every other day. You can get reptilians, but they're in their dimension. They're not here. So they're energetic, so they attach to your body like the Anunnaki, you know, draconian city, the abdomen, hang on the shoulders and necks, they're tied, tapping the lower back, sending you negative thoughts, and, you know, it's like depression. I have a load of psychiatrists who I talk to and get them to learn how to get rid of these things, because that's a big element missing of the training, you know, but But, you know, what's the difference between education violation? Well, when you come here, before you come here, you know what, like, there's beings, they're going to attach you. So you have to learn. It's like an education place. It's an extreme education planet, but it's an education, so you have to learn how to remove them. What happens if, you know, somebody arrives and signs a contract with your government saying, hey, you can actually, you can steal body parts of our people and abduct them if you give us the technology, and that's what's happened in the past. Now, that's changed because, you know, new administration, what they're doing is they're actually taking all this stuff out, you know, and removing it. But the greys were taken out in 2017 by the Galactic Federation because, you know, it's not a, if you sign a contract with the government to steal people's body parts, that's a violation. It's not an education.
1: Yeah, if the Galactic Federation is allowing that, I think we need to vote them out. Now, let's say I handed you the keys, Christopher, to every classified file in the world, every intelligence report, every Vatican archive, every Antarctica expedition log, every military document. You can open only one file. Which one do you choose and why?
2: That's what I think. I'd probably choose the Vatican because that's the base of the Luciferian, agenda. So yeah, I'd probably choose the Vatican.
1: Interesting. We've got lots of secrets to open up here. Okay, so Christopher, all of his stuff, Christopher Macklin, all of his information is linked up at Coast to Coast AM. But next, when we come back, I want to open up the phones to people that have questions for you. We've covered a lot of ground. Antarctica, benevolent beings, malevolent beings, stargates, sightings, remote viewing. And I want to talk about how you want to build a pyramid, too, for healing. We'll get into that, but your call's next with Christopher Macklin when we come back on Coast to Coast AM.

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5: From ABC News, I'm Dave Packard. The investigation into an outbreak of a nasty stomach bug is zeroed in on shredded iceberg lettuce grown in Mexico and served at Taco Bell's in Indiana, Kentucky, Michigan, Ohio, and West Virginia.
6: Federal regulators are linking the lettuce to the cyclosporiasis outbreak, causing severe digestive issues. The FDA's investigation leading to an independent farm in Mexico. The supplier, Taylor Farms, one of the nation's largest producers of fresh vegetables, telling ABC News they are voluntarily removing all iceberg lettuce sourced from central Mexico from the U.S. market, and that no other Taylor Fresh Foods products are impacted.
5: ABC's Elizabeth Schulze. Dangerous smoke from hundreds of Canadian wildfires stretching from the Midwest to the Northeast to the Carolinas. But rain on Saturday could bring relief to some areas. Meanwhile, Republicans accusing Canada of wildfire mismanagement. President Trump threatening additional tariffs. Ontario Premier Doug Ford says, let's fix the problem, not the blame.
7: Those same elected officials from the Republican Party, why don't they talk to their governor and see how they can support us?
5: Louisiana Republican Senator Bill Cassidy dismissing President Trump's Thursday night speech where he reignited false claims about the 2020 election.
8: As a Republican, my concern is that it's setting up a Democratic wave election. We should be talking about what matters to the people around the kitchen table. And right now they can't afford their health care, their housing, their groceries, or the gasoline.
5: CENTCOM says it completed a seventh day of U.S. strikes on Iran. Iran is firing back with alerts in Qatar, Jordan, Bahrain, and Kuwait. Top brass at the World Cup final in New Jersey Sunday. President Trump says he's coming.
9: So good luck to Spain and Argentina on Sunday, and may the best team win.
5: Spain's Prime Minister Pedro Sanchez says he'll be there to cheer on the national team. The King and Queen of Spain also will attend, but Argentina's Javier Milei announcing he'll watch the game on television out of superstition. You're listening to ABC News.
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5: The death toll from earthquakes in Venezuela has now surpassed 5,000. This week, the Wisconsin Elections Commission referred complaints against Elon Musk to prosecutors, saying there's probable cause that he violated election bribery laws when he offered money before the state Supreme Court election. State Representative Ahmad Rivera-Wagner says the district attorney needs to follow through.
12: We are asking not for special treatment. We are asking for equal treatment, that regardless of someone's status, wealth, or power, that they are held to the same standard.
5: He also announced legislation to strengthen the state's bribery laws. There's another side to that smoky air affecting 100 million Americans.
13: If there's a silver lining to the bad air, maybe it's this. Health officials say people under air quality warning shouldn't be vacuuming unless the vacuum has a HEPA filter. They also advise you don't fry food or broil food, don't burn candles or incense, and if you have an air conditioner, set it to recirculate. If your AC doesn't have that mode, turn it off. Needless to say, smoking and vaping is out of the question. They say an air quality index around 150 is like smoking a half a pack of cigarettes. Wayne Cabot, ABC News.
5: NASA has released time-lapse photos of when its Psyche spacecraft flew by Mars. The probe is headed for an asteroid, but on its way used Mars gravity to modify its trajectory. The photos include rarely seen views of the red planet, all of its asteroid pockmarks, and its polar ice cap. Dave Packer, ABC News.
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1: And if you feel like sending me a message on Facebook or Instagram, I do have my DMs open. I'm kind of looking at them right now.

0: looking over some of your thoughts and questions, and that is just at Rich Barra. I don't even think you have to follow to send me a note. You don't have to do that. But our guest tonight, Christopher Macklin, we're talking about all things aliens, Antarctica, Stargate, all kinds of stuff, and all of Chris's information, including his website linked up at Coast to Coast AM. But a lot of you are on the phone, so a lot of you have questions for Chris, and a very interesting too. Let's go to west of the Rockies, and let's talk to Natalia in Washington State, I think. Natalia, are you there? Welcome to Coast to Coast AM.
1: Oh, hi, Rich, and yes.
0: Christopher.
1: Thank you so much, Chris. Sorry about that. I was wondering what each of us can do to protect ourselves. And do you know if any quantum devices can protect us from the low vibe entities?
2: And yeah, the biggest one to protect you actually is one of the maps of intent we have, which is sacred geometry. So it's called the 27 esoteric Merkabah field.
0: Right, you know, whoa, dumb that down to me. Talk to me like I'm in third grade. What is that?
2: Well, Merkabah is a 8-pointed star, like a solid star.
0: Okay,
2: it's actually, we have Merkabah fields around us, yeah, and it's sacred geometry, and there's three of them, and they spin. They're fields, but they spin, and the center of them is the sacral point. So what I recommend people doing to stop these entities attaching is to do the 27. It's on the website. If you go to the website, have a look at prayers. It's there.
0: Linked up at Coast to Coast. In fact, I was reading, don't you have a couple of prayers too? Yes?
2: Yes. Oh, yeah, we have loads of them. You know, one's to create the collective anxiety, because people get anxiety, and it's actually it's the collective anxiety, not theirs. And they misdirected. Oh my God, why is my chest so tight? Do the prayer, remove it. It works, you know. I've done it on many shows, and it's amazing.
0: So she was saying, are there any devices? You were talking about the 8-point star. And sacred geometry meaning what? Can you explain that to us a little bit?
2: Yeah, sacred geometry is sacred shapes, you know, like Merkabah, Merkabah is mind, body, spirit. But like I say, it's the natural field of the body. You know, because your soul's connected and it's got like an antenna, the Merkabahs are the antenna out to the universe to send and receive frequencies. So, yeah.
0: You got that, Natalia? Jump on Amazon. Order you one of those. All right, let's go to the first-time caller line. Let's talk to Dan in Philadelphia. Hey, Dan, welcome to Coast AM. Pleasure to talk to you.
3: Hi. Pleasure. What I was wondering about was one day in the early 70s when I was coming home from work, I just got out of the car, and I see this cloud, clouds all different colors, look like a printing press explosion, and they're coming fast up the street, and they're staying parallel with the ground. And as they got right over top, I noticed that the cloud in the middle, which looked like a giant coil of rope, was glowing yellow on the inside, purple on the outside, and yellow on the inside. And the first story that came out was that the Breiberg Chemical Company had a leak and that these were gases.
0: Oh, a lot of people saw this then. It wasn't just you.
3: Yeah.
0: Okay.
3: And then 5 days later, another report came out that a nuclear experiment at the Frankfurt Arsenal had gone wrong. So here's the thing. The way they were moving in a straight line, it was right in line with the industrial parks in our area. And I, right away, I thought, well, if it's being transmitted, what's on the other end, you know? So here's the thing. Then they started tearing down parts of the arsenal. And today, the area is still bulldozed and nothing's built there. There must have been some kind of radiation that's still there.
0: I bet.
2: Yeah, I bet. It sounds like it.
3: So, would this be something where they might have been trying to transport something, or one of those experiments, you know, where try to teleport something?
2: It's highly possible. You know, I think, maybe they've transported something, they've made a mess of it, you know, it's been destroyed or whatever. And if it was radiation, though, I would have thought they'd put a big area around to make sure people don't go anywhere near it. Or evacuate, because it just depends what it is. Difficult to tell.
0: You do get the feeling, though, don't you, Christopher, when you see some of these disclosed files that they look like maybe aircraft that are probably ours that just never made it or never quite got off the ground. Or maybe they did get off the ground, but maybe there's just not a use for whatever that technology is. I feel like just a drone that's a weird shape. It feels like they're releasing those on purpose to make you go, probably nothing.
2: Yeah, absolutely. I mean, there are craft about, and actually there's a lot of craft around.

0: You're saying you need to wake up and pay attention to that. It's kind of the message of your of the night. It feels like
1: it's that first gut feeling. It's about truth. You know, if you're listening to something, if you're doing something, you know, if someone's saying something, use that intuition, that first gut feeling. Oh, is this right? And you know, if it is, great. If it's not, then yeah, don't get on the craft. Or
0: yeah, don't get on the craft. Really good advice there. All right, let's take a quick break. More of your calls with Chris Macklin when we come back on Coast to Coast AM.
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0: Welcome back to Coast AM. I'm your host, Rich Barra. Our guest this evening, Christopher Macklin. In your calls with Chris right now, all of his stuff linked up at Coast AM. Let's go to the wildcard line. Let's talk to Jeff in Olympia, Washington. Jeff, welcome to Coast AM.
1: Thank you very much. I wanted to inform you that I had an experience where I demised a Zeta Reticulan with a psychic attack. It was in my mother's backyard. I think it was 17 or 18, December 17 or 18. And he stepped out of the shadow. It was at night. He stepped out of the shadows into the moonlight, and he was under what I call a three-quarter cloak, which means he was in a white light form, but I couldn't see through it. And I just didn't want him there. So I was outside by the storage shed, and he appeared not to see me. I watched him for a short while, and there was an abalone bar. It was in Santa Rosa, California. We do abalone out there. And I picked it up, and I imagined myself bringing it down on his head. He was about 55, 60 feet away, maybe. There was no way to rush him or anything like that. And the first one didn't do anything, and I got angry, and it seemed to focus the attack. And I hit it into his head with my mind, and he immediately collapsed on his face right there where he was standing. And then I waited for a few seconds to see if what was going to happen, because I wanted to go over there and check out what was there. And he got sucked into his ship, which was hidden behind a walnut tree in our backyard. And it was kind of like wavy. He kind of waved face down into the ship. I didn't know the ship was there. But wow. Any cloaked alien, any of them, including their ships, are vulnerable to psychic attack while they're cloaked, whether it's a full cloak or a partial cloak.
2: Yeah.
1: Whatever. Well, how did you know? He was about 5 foot,

0: with a rogue type garment on him, and he had thick legs and a human looking head, but it had a really angled, small nose and beady eyes. And I just wanted to take him out, so I did. So, but the point I'm making here is that when they're cloaked, any of the ETs, that includes the Galactic Federation, the Draconians, the Orion Confederation, I'm just coming to know about, they're all vulnerable to attack, particularly their computers, because they're all AI. Every single one of them are AI.
1: What, the actual beings are AI, or the computers are AI?
0: They are AI. They're artificial intelligence logic machines that mimic human emotion. For some reason, they think that's going to get them a soul or whatever, but it's for infiltration on Earth right now, and they're here in force, a lot of them. I mean, all over the planet. And but this one, I was just mad. So I got inspired. I used the abalone bar as, like, kind of like to help me focus. But it's the anger. When you're angry and you use a psychic attack, it goes through. It focuses it and it goes through more. And like I said, you can attack their computers, and I learned also their physical bodies when they're down on the ground, and possibly even in the ships. But I haven't been able to confirm that.
1: Your thoughts, Christopher?
2: Yeah, I mean, what you're talking about is the power, getting that power behind you. And I think a lot of people don't think they can do these, but I agree with it. You know, if you want to remove them, just remove them. You know, like I say, I had a big old Nananarchy reptilian. I didn't know it was when I was four, and yeah, I just came out and I went, get out of my room. It went. So the power of your intent, you know, we're all way more powerful beings than half these things.
1: It's, well, then let me ask you this, Christopher. So, do you think now what you're kind of exposing a little bit is, if they haven't, if the disclosure or the act of disclosure from the government doesn't include aliens, then are they trying to keep them here? Because couldn't we decide as a society, like, no, we don't want you here, and they would be gone, just like we just heard. So, well, do you think there's a reason that they're trying to keep them here?
2: I think the Gregory Reticula are actually taken off the planet now, but the rest of them, you know, the malevolent ones, no, you want them off the planet, but of course the Cabal don't, because that's their bosses, you know, they're way above the government or any you know, royal family or anything else. They're in charge of the thing.
1: How long have they been in charge?
2: Oh, thousands of years.
1: Oh, since, yeah. So pretty much since we've been around, there's been something else running the show.
2: Yeah, I mean, if you look at the Anunnaki, what was his name? Elil and Anki. They were the two main, Anunnaki who came here, and they were kind of in charge because they actually wanted to take our, you know, all our gold and things like that. So, and you know, they wanted us as slaves, but you know, it all changed. I mean, then other races came down. It's always the way, you know, but other races come down to balance it out, you know, so that's why there's so many races in Antarctica, you know, in their own factions. The benevolent, you know, in Antarctica, there's malevolent underneath, but they don't get on together, so they stay in separate sections.
1: I want to say, by the way, for listeners and callers, I know it's a particularly busy night on the phones, and I appreciate that. So if you are trying to get through, please keep trying. And if you're on, don't go away, because if you're on here, it's because I've been sending notes to the call screeners. Please keep them. Please keep them. I can't get to you all in the next 15 minutes, but we've got another 2 hours of show, and we will get to your calls because I want to hear from you, including on East of the Rockies here. Let's talk to Sue in North Carolina. North Carolina, Sue, you are correct, is east of the Rockies. You called on the right line. Welcome to Coast to Coast AM.
3: Hi, we're wonderful guest.
1: Thank you.
3: Yes.
2: Hi, Sue.
3: Hello. Yes. I just found out from your call screener what the word Antarctica meant, you know, where it came from.
1: Where does that come from? I don't think I know.
3: I wasn't sure.
2: I actually don't know either, to be honest.
1: Hang on, let me do a little... Let me do a little search here.
3: The Arctic, I think she was telling me something about not in outer space somewhere. But anyway, my question was, is related to disclosure. People that have gone down to the Antarctic, including celebrities, movie stars, I think even Prince Harry was down there.
2: He was, yeah.
3: Basically, they've all said they've seen things under the ice, maybe even spaceships. Do you know anything about that, and could that be true? I mean, are they actually seeing things that are frozen in the ice?
2: They are, yeah. I mean, there's you know, cryostasis bodies and things preserved underneath the ice. There's also Lucifer's temple underneath the ice. And what? Why do you think all these celebrities are going there, you know? It's Hold connected on. To the crystalline
1: Lucifer's
2: structures.
1: Temple is underneath the ice in Antarctica?
2: Yeah, that's why all the heads...
1: You're literally burying the headline there. What do you mean by that?
2: Well, they've got a temple, and what they do is... they're basically, you know, it's called Lucifer's Palace, and it's identified beneath the ice, you know, and what happens is... it's about 3 kilometers down, and you have to go through a vertical shaft. But all the people go, you know, and they're doing kind of rituals to power up the grid. I mean, people don't realize these rituals are evil, you know, beyond evil. And it creates a lot of energy, and that's sent through the ley lines of the grid. So, yeah, that's why they go there, you know. It's terrible.
1: What are ley lines, as you understand it? Can you explain that to us a little bit? I know they're all over the globe, but what is it that they do? What kind of energy do they have?
2: Well, they're supposed to have good energy, but they've been suppressed by all this all the events going on in Antarctica, because they've dropped the frequency. But it's supposed to be frequency good for human beings. At the moment, it's frequency that suppresses life and consciousness. So the whole point about this is to turn it around. And actually, Greenland's the extra site that that actually moves it on as well. It's like a remote site, you know, what do you call it? Like a remote site.
1: Like
2: so
1: a satellite?
2: They power each other. Yeah, like a satellite, yeah.
1: Okay, so you were asking about the meaning of Antarctica, and let me tell you what I found here. It comes from the Greek word antarkitkos, so opposite of the Arctic, anti-opposite, Arcticos of the bear. So Arctic, the land of the bear, Antarctica, the land of the opposite of the bear. Since the Great Bear constellation is associated with the Northern Hemisphere, the continent at the opposite end of the Earth became Antarctica. So there you go. There's a fun little thing in mythology for you. Let's go to the first time caller line and talk to Richard in Martinez, California. Richard, welcome to Coast AM. You're on with Christopher Macklin.
4: Hey, thank you. Great, fascinating show, Rich and Christopher. And just, you know, want to share a story. I haven't shared this with anyone. It happened probably about 30 some odd years ago when I was living just north of Washington, D.C., in a little town called Wheaton, Maryland. And I was awoken in the night, and I looked over. It was probably around 3 o'clock in the morning, and it sounded like someone was mowing their lawn. And what was weird was I had a Chesapeake Bay Retriever, a fantastic guard dog, that would wake up at the sound of anything. And it was just dead asleep. It wasn't moving. And first I thought I was dreaming. And then I realized, no, there's someone's mowing their lawn outside. So I walked outside. My dog's still asleep, which was very strange. Opened the door, look out. I can't see anything, but I hear this lawnmower. I look up. And there's a light, and the sound is coming from these trees across the way from where I live. And I thought, I was woken out of my sleep, and I couldn't really process, and like, why would someone have a lawnmower up in the trees? And right as I started to focus in on the sound and the light in the trees, it just took off. And, you know, in the direction of the trees behind it, so I really couldn't see what it was. Once again, I just was gathering my wits about me, like, what is going on? And at that very second, where I was like, okay, this is very strange, right in front of my house was parked a white van.
1: Okay, hold on a second there. Hold on. Can you hold on through the break? Because we're up against a hard break. I didn't know we were going to get this deep, but let's continue your story, Richard, on the backside of this break. Do not go anywhere. If you're on the phones, hang tight, and we will come back and take more of your questions and calls with Christopher Macklin when we come back on Coast to Coast AM.

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1: It appears that you and I have a front seat to a full-on battle between good and evil from off-planet beings. Our guest tonight, Christopher Macklin, talking about that, all his information and, you know, lots of ways to get healed and pray your way through it too on his website. That is linked up at Coast to Coast AM. But when we left you, we were talking to Richard. I asked Richard to hold on through the break. Richard, are you still there?
2: Yeah. Hi, Rich. Still here.
1: Excellent. Okay. Excellent. So you were telling us a story. Let's see if I can recap this from our last talk. You were awakened in the middle of the night by, it sounded like somebody mowing their lawn, which you thought was bizarre. Your dog didn't wake up, and your dog hears everything. You go outside, see that it seems to be coming from some trees. And then once you kind of make your eye contact to where the sound is coming from, a beam of light basically just takes off at a zillion miles an hour. And when you walk around to your front yard, you see a white van sitting in front of your house. Pretty much the compartmentalized version of your story so far, yeah?
2: That's exactly right. And so right as this thing took off, there's this white van that starts its engine, and I look because the driver's side is away from me, but in the passenger side is something. It had a human form, but it was looking directly at me, and it was almost a human, I hate to say it, but like a burn victim, you know, like that type of look, like burn from head to toe, but the eyes were looking right at me. And the unmarked white van, after this thing took off, the van just pulled off down the street. And this was maybe 3 o'clock in the morning. Went back inside. Dog looked at me. I couldn't believe what I had just seen. And this is the first time I've ever told anyone about it.
1: Not a dream?
2: Definitely not a dream.
1: Christopher, your thoughts?
3: Yeah, I think, if it's a white van, it makes you wonder, you know, whether it was some sort of, you know, difficult to tell actually, but, you know, it's definitely an anomaly and it could be some sort of small craft or something.
2: Yeah.
3: Maybe
2: and
3: they're tracking it.
2: Before drones. So this was, you know, early 90s time period.
3: Yeah, yeah.
2: So very strange, but great show tonight. Really appreciate you having me on. Thank you.
1: Thank you. I guess the van itself could have been a craft too, right? That could have been a cloaked something as well.
3: Yeah, or maybe the van's, you know, tracking. They know where it comes. Who knows, you know? That's an interesting... I never heard some of that before. It's amazing.
1: Who patrols the off-planet people? Are there men in black patrolling, keeping that in order? Or do we not really have a handle on this?
3: We're getting a handle on it now. I think the problem is, you know, there's been a deal with Greenland. I mean, why do you think they want Greenland? They're not interested in minerals. They're interested in the tall greys and the Nordics are actually allowing us to now have weapons because it's got out of hand and they want us to actually support us so we can start taking these, you know, reptilians out. And it's happened a while. Before, we didn't have it because you can't use conventional weapons. So they've also got other weapons, like they can paralyze people. They can do all sorts of things. And now, you know, the United States have been given these, then they're using them. They're using them in Venezuela.
1: I think there's some video of military craft shooting down a few things, right? We've seen that's been released.
3: Yeah, yeah. We've had craft for a long time. Again, you know, there's a lot of reverse engineered craft that we have already. The problem is they don't disclose it because, of course, it was under the it was under the cabal's rule, but now everything's starting to come out. That's why I think disclosure. Well, we've got them ourselves. You know, the military have these aircraft.
1: And how did we get from underneath, as you say, the cabal rule, which, you know, the alien or the reptilians, which comes up a lot on the show, the reptilians
3: Well, they're down, you know, with Space Force. You know, the whole thing is to actually that is to take down the whole reptilian system that's affecting the planet. You know, our part. Well, it's our part of the planet. And I think you know, they're looking at it. They're about viewing it, and they've been in there already. They couldn't do it before because they didn't have the right energy weapons. Zero point. You know, plasma. I mean, plasma burns something like 23,000, 40,000, 44,000. It depends what sort of plasma. Degrees. That's why we've got so many tunnels underneath. You know, if you think about it, if you had a drill, you know, they've got tunnels from here to China and here to whatever. It would take you forever to build those with a drill. But what they do is they use plasma lasers, and they can cut like 7 miles of tunnel in a day. So, you know, because it evaporates all the rock, and they suck it out. So, and they've got maglev trains and all these things. But I think all these things will be obsolete when they bring out the Stargate technology. Why do you need a maglev
1: train? Well, I was going to bring that up. If you got a Stargate, why do you need to build a tunnel?
3: Exactly. And the answer is, I don't know. Maybe they're going to do it in stages. Who knows?
1: So far, the Stargates go from here to other places on the planet. But do they go to other planets and other dimensions?
3: Oh, yeah. They go to Mars, Jupiter, various places. They've got pods on Jupiter. So, and I've spoken to people who've been there, because I actually was doing healing on one lady, because she was sent, you know, in the one of the towers in New York. And like you say, you know, you literally go on the lift, you go up, and then it, you know, halfway it'll switch you in time space to and fold you in time to space to the you know, to Mars, to Stargate Mars, and you just literally walk out. So, yeah.
1: What question should we be asking that we're not asking as a society?
3: To me, I think we should be asking how on earth we allowed this planet to get like this in the first place, you know, because, I mean, humanity has allowed it to happen, you know, and I think we've got to really, in the future, make sure we don't. And I think we've got to also make sure that we've got people in place who love people, who aren't just going to fill up pockets full of money.
1: It doesn't seem like in the history of the world that the people in control always have the people's interest in their...
3: Not at all. Not at all.
1: That's,
3: how do you change that? And the answer is, I actually don't know, you know.
1: I mean, the people got to rise up, and, you know, that's not always the best solution for the people. Let's take a quick break, and let's finish up with you with some calls here when we come back on Coast to Coast AM.
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1: Welcome back to Coast AM. I'm your host, Rich Barra. Our guest tonight, Christopher Macklin. And we are taking your calls here for the next, 15 minutes or so that we have with him on the wild car. Let's go to Mayat in New York. Mayat, welcome to Coast AM.
7: Very, very good show, Rich. First of all, I have a brief three-part question, and I like to listen over the air, so if you would take a note or two so you won't forget. The first part is, over the years, Coase has introduced us to people who have been abducted, and we've heard stories of what they experience in terms of seeing possible Earth futures on video, usually, like with some device on their lap or in front of them. So I like your assessment and thoughts, and which of those futures do we seem to be going toward. The second part has to do with, years ago, David Icke, and he actually shared with us his experiences of being with people who seem to be human beings, but actually shape-shifted into reptilians. And he also said the British royal family is connected to or hybrids of the reptilians. The last part deals with Craig Campopasso, I think is his correct name, or close to it, has been on the air with Coase, and I first got his book some years ago on the Albanic of Alien Species. And one of the parts that I got to, and getting pretty far in the book, gave me real interest, and that is on the Blue Syrians. And they seem to be, in the different categories that he charts, not only very advanced, but very humane, and bringing what it is to be humane and kind and generous and loving, all those things that too many of us these days seem to be missing in the separation versus the cosmic law of one. And if you have my questions, I'll listen over the air. Thank you for your work.
1: Thank you. Really well thought out questions. Okay, Christopher.
3: Well, I think the reptilian shapeshifter, I mean, they're here, they're actually shapeshifters. So the thing is about the Anunnaki, for example, shapeshifters, well, they're all the same. They can actually shift into shape, and they can look at someone in their form. They can stay in the fourth dimension, so their energy field can't see them, and look at somebody, take their form, and then suddenly they'll be there. Now, the royal family, absolutely.
1: I've heard that rumor for a long time. You think the royal family has reptilian ties?
3: Well, they are reptilians, and they're shapeshifters, yeah.
1: What about the presidents of the United States? Any reptilians in there?
3: I'm sure there is. I mean, the president at the moment's not at all, you know. But, I think there's definitely infiltration of the reptilians, because they can shapeshift, or, you know, they've got reptilian maybe hybrids, which are like half human or half whatever.
1: Well, maybe you got something there. Maybe that's one of the tests, because our current president seems to like get in a tanning booth. Maybe the reptilians won't tan.
3: Exactly. Yeah.
1: So if you're English and you have a fair complexion, maybe that might be part of it. We might have uncovered something there.
3: Well, actually, I'm American. I became a citizen in 2017, but I've still got a British accent, which
1: I hadn't noticed.
3: did you? Oh,
1: Hadn't noticed at all, sir. Let's go to west of the Rockies, and let's talk to my friend Chris in Napa, California. Welcome to Coast AM. Chris, you're on with Christopher Macklin.
8: Hi, good evening, guys. And good evening. Rich, you're doing a great job filling in.
1: Oh, thank you so much.
8: Sure. Nice to meet you, Christopher. I'm a Bible-believing Christian, but I've been an eschatology student most of my life. And I also had experiences as well, but I actually did make a trip up to Shasta, and I've been, of course, interested in Shasta for years.
1: Yeah, there's something going on there. That's undeniable.
8: Yeah, well, I really lucked out because I did get a chance to meet with the IM activity representatives, and also got to meet one of the high spiritual leaders of the Kurok tribe, and actually went up on the mountain. So, and I understand that, Christopher, that you and I are on opposite spectrums of, philosophy. I understand that, but it's amazing how the times that we live in, that the paradigm that we're dealing with today overlaps each other. And so my question is about the Lemurians up there, because that's the reason I went up there, obviously, with the IM activity. And do they have any kind of connection with Antarctica? Because you had mentioned that it is a synagogue of, it's the synagogue of Satan, and the Lemurians are apparently the good guys. To be a theophysis. So I'd like to get your take, and thanks for taking my question.
1: Wait, don't leave yet. I have a question for you. When he's done answering your first question, Chris, I've got a follow-up for you.
3: Well, both the Lemurians and Lantarians, they're benevolent, and they're in Antarctica, but they're in their own space. They're not part of the, Luciferian system or the Draconian. I mean, the Draconians are... All these things are negative, but of course they've all got different areas, so they stay apart. But certainly, they're good guys. And when whoever was left out of the Atlantis and Lemurian Wars thing, they went to Antarctica and built themselves a place, and they're there. So yeah, but they're good guys. Yeah.
1: So Chris, I'm talking to Chris on the phone from Napa. So Chris, you say you are Christian, yes?
8: Correct. I am. I'm a Bible-believing follower of Jesus.
1: So here's where my question comes from. So the benevolent aliens, do they believe in God as well?
8: Well, that's something I really don't know about, because to me it's almost a bifurcation, and that's no disrespect to anybody who believes otherwise, but we believe that there is an end times delusion. Obviously, I'm a follower of L.A. Marzulli and, Tim Alberina, but we tend to think that both the benevolent and the malevolent are still part of the rebellion against Adonai. So that's why it's a difference between we're monotheists and we don't believe in any kind of pantheon. Now, whether there could be Bible-believing Elohim, which they are followers of Jesus, I really don't know. And that's a big question. I've wondered that for a long, long time.
1: Yeah, I mean, I think that seems to be where, when you talk to people who talk about full disclosure, that they feel like the religions of the world would suffer some sort of collapse if we found out that we're not alone, because the Bible doesn't really say that God's in charge of other planets. So I think that's tough for fundamentalists to get their heads around, but I don't know if we're like that anymore. I think they're thinking 18th century people. I don't think they're thinking of people who go online and have seen lots of flying crafts and being like, okay, well, that's probably not ours, that's some from somewhere, but why can't God be in charge of that too? I mean, what is the holdup, do you think, Chris or Christopher?
3: Well, I think my personal opinion is a lot of religions have been manipulated. I mean, I love Jesus' teachings. I love what he does. Buddha, one God, many paths. But what I'm saying is that a lot of these books have been manipulated. I've seen some of the Dead Sea Scroll things, the direct Aramaic translation of the Lord's Prayer. It's actually on our website, and it's very different than what you got in the Bible, because it's written by Constantine, written by King James, and guess what? The pedophiles.
1: No. You're dropping all kinds of stuff on the show tonight.
8: Well, I definitely include the Apocrypha with my studies now, and like I said, I love guys like Eli Marzulli, and to be honest with you, I've been to a couple of churches, I am a follower, but when I bring this stuff up, you know, my pastors look at me like I have three heads.
1: Sure. I mean, it's not...
3: Yeah, absolutely.
1: I mean, it used to be, I remember talking about it with my kids in restaurants, like, a few years ago, and you see people look at you like you're insane, just the fact that there could be anything that is of not of this planet. Sometimes people look at you like you're crazy. I don't know if it's exactly the same now, but it seems to be at a higher level, you know, with the management that's in charge of this side. I think they're behind the times. I've thought that for a long time. They're not keeping up with what people are actually thinking out there, that they're still ruling from 40 years ago. Or managing from a 40-year-old kind of philosophy, and I don't know if that works anymore, but I guess we shall see. Let's talk to Tim. Oh, there's no time. All right, that's okay, Christopher Macklin. Let me ask you another question here. Let me go back to you. So UFO sightings seem to increase for me when there's kind of global tension. Why do you think that is? Or wars?
3: I just think they're really worried about some crazy thing happening, especially if there's global tension in governmental and everything else. There'll never be a nuclear war here because the Arcturians disable them every time. So
1: they'll shut them down.
3: Yeah. Shut them down, yeah.
1: Well, we've got your stuff, Christopher Macklin, linked up at Coast to Coast AM. Thank you so much for your time and energy tonight.
3: Thanks for having me. God bless.
1: Real pleasure. God bless you, too. And in just a few moments, we're going to turn the microphone over to you. It's time for one of my favorite Coast to Coast traditions, Open Lines. Now, if you've ever had an experience that you still can't explain, you've seen something that's maybe changed your life, you went from skeptic to believer, maybe you've never even told your story before, you've got a theory about Antarctica, a UFO sighting, strange encounter, this is your chance. No judgment, no right, no wrong answers, just a good conversation. That's what I want to have with you. So don't go anywhere. In just a few moments, the lines are yours when we come back to Coast to Coast AM.

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2: Yes, Mrs. Davis is a remarkably kind and generous friend. 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
8: From ABC News, I'm Dave Packer. Storms are expected to clear some of the air in the Great Lakes and East Coast after 3 days of smoke from mostly Canadian wildfires, but dangerous air quality could continue in parts of the Midwest on Friday.
9: In New York City, the National Guard handing out masks. Philadelphia declaring a code purple for very unhealthy air. The Phillies-Mets game moved up. The Milwaukee Brewers allowing fans to exchange tickets to avoid the smoke. And concerns over the most famous sporting event in the world, Sunday's World Cup final in New Jersey. The stadium shrouded in haze all week. FIFA officials closely monitoring the smoke forecast ahead of kickoff.
8: ABC's Matt Rivers. CENTCOM announcing U.S. forces completed a seventh consecutive night of strikes against Iran, hitting surveillance sites, military logistics infrastructure, underground weapons storage, and maritime capabilities. Also taking a hit, your wallet.
10: The national average for regular gas is back around $4 a gallon. Diesel did just surpass $5, and that means higher transport costs for trucks, trains, and tractors. We are seeing oil prices climb as hostilities escalate in the Middle East and shipping stalls once again in the Strait of Hormuz. Another factor is that Russia's oil refineries have been damaged by drone strikes from Ukraine.
8: ABC's Elizabeth Schulze. The FDA has now publicly identified Taylor Farms as a supplier of the shredded iceberg lettuce supplied to Taco Bell and linked to the cyclosporiasis outbreak, that lettuce grown in Mexico. At Young Family Farms KC near Kansas City, second-generation farmer Alana Henry says the parasite outbreak is showing consumers the value of locally grown food.
11: Hopefully it doesn't take a crisis for us to buy local, but if it takes that crisis, then the farmers are here and ready to serve.
8: Andy Burnham was elected leader of Britain's governing Labour Party on Friday, completing the final step before becoming its seventh prime minister in a decade. You're listening to ABC News.
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8: We'll say a person has now died from Legionnaires' outbreak in New York City. Cleanup has started in parts of Texas Hill Country flooded out this week.
14: It's just, it makes me think about, like, all the memories I have here with my family, my friends. It's so sad that such a beautiful home.
8: Uvalde resident Valeria Perez says her childhood home was hit hard, and Governor Greg Abbott warns rivers are still rising.
15: I am right now going to be issuing a major disaster declaration.
8: The Texas flood death toll stands at 2. A 40-year-old New York man faces hate crime charges following a confrontation with Today Show host Greg Melvin at NBC's studio in Manhattan. Crews say they're making progress cleaning up from a water main break where a large sinkhole formed after a 36-inch steel pipe burst.
16: Parts of West Hollywood underwater. The famed Sunset Boulevard transformed into a rushing waterway, a 36-inch pipe rupturing, unleashing a torrent of water. Streets turning into rivers, trapping cars. The force of the water creating a massive sinkhole, the city bus depot turning into a swamp, and hundreds of cars damaged or destroyed.
8: ABC's Kana Whitworth. The World Cup raised the bar for beer sales. FIFA says fans drank 290,000 stadium beers during the 6 matches in Philadelphia alone. Nationally, beer sales were up 4% for the first month of the tournament. Dave Packer, ABC News.
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1: Can't tell you how many notes I get where people say, next time you're on and you do open lines, I'm going to call in and tell you my story. Well, that is right now. We've got the next 2 hours together. For the past couple hours, we've been exploring some pretty extraordinary ideas that you can tell have blown my mind wide open. From Antarctica to UFOs to consciousness disclosure and the possibility that there may be more than our world than we can see. Maybe a lot more. Now, well, it's your turn. This is my favorite part of Coast to Coast. It's open lines. Now, if something happened to you that you've never been able to explain, if you've had an experience that changed the way you see the world, or if you got a thought, questions, theory, anything, we're open to that. I want to hear from you. You don't have to have all the answers. Sometimes the best conversations begin with the simple question, what if? That's what we're about. Wherever you're listening tonight, across America, Canada, beyond, if you've been waiting for the right moment to pick up the phone, well, this is it. The lines are open. The conversation continues with you right now. Let's go to the wildcard line and talk to Tim in Alberta, Canada. Tim, welcome to Coast AM.
2: Hey, Rich. We just had a thunderstorm go by here not too long ago, it looks like. I'm outside now. Hey, that last caller about the lawnmower, his name was Rick?
1: Yes.
2: That's really interesting. Lawnmower. You know, I had something flying around the house. I told this in Coast to Coast. I won't go over the story, but it went around the house. The front, the back was at the eve at the top at about 3:30 in the morning. The dog from the farm across from me came over right to the house. I'd never done that before in years, but it was barking at this thing. But that's funny, the lawnmower, because I've been thinking how to describe the sound of that thing, because, you know, it's just outside of my wall within, it'd definitely be within 50 feet. But it, a lawnmower has two sounds. You got the motor, you got the blade. So you got the propulsion and you got the effect of cutting grass. And when this thing went by the house as it went up the slope of the roof to the top, to the eave, it, the peak, I mean, it had two sounds. And one of them was an inner sound, like power, and the outer sound was like a drumming sound, like a blade mowing over the grass. And so much so that when it went in the front of the house, it was like a walkout basement. It went in the front of the house, it went along, and the dog was barking, looking up at the house. And as it went in front of the dog high pitched barking, the note on it flattened out. It became square, like a square wave, just as it passed a dog and it came normal. It's just really different. But I'm never going to forget that. The lawnmower, I think it's a phrase we should use more often.
1: What you're saying then, both of you are saying, is that this off-planet technology is a two-stroke engine with the oil and the gas that you mix, like my dad's old Toro? Is that what you're telling me?
2: It doesn't smell. I do like your sense of humor. I've been listening to it. It's quick, and it's good. It's really sharp. I've noticed that, Rich, for a little while now. And it's really quick. You've got to be paying attention to hear it, but I appreciate that. I appreciate all you, you know, your part-time hosts. It's just a real good... I go back in 1989 with Coast to Coast. I was on, I think it was May or March of 89, just before I got back into the military, and there was I talked for about 20 minutes. It was over an issue that aren't like... But I don't think it was called Coast to Coast back then. I was in Ottawa, Ontario, Canada.
1: Oh, and that's interesting.
2: I think it was called something else. But that, you know, that's just about, we're coming up on 40 years. And I still have that story to tell about Cornelius' dad, who from Bangor, who was in Coal Lake. It actually was someone that filled in TDY for his dad. And that's a little bit more I let out that I haven't yet. It wasn't his dad. And I got into trouble because his last name was White. And he wasn't, was he? Cornelius, was he? He wasn't white, was he? Anyways, Rich, it was good talking to you, man.
1: You too. Yeah, this show, I've been doing radio really my whole life. And first found Art just slipping through the channels, driving to work, because I produced a morning show in San Diego. And I would catch Art's show on my way into work. And that tradition continued, you know, wherever I would move around the country to do morning shows, I would always listen to Art and then George on the way in. Still convinced I'm going to see a UFO on the way into work at, you know, 4 o'clock in the morning when I drive to work. I have not yet. I have seen a few meteors. I've seen a meteor light up the entire sky and thought, okay, here it is. Here's the invasion. Alas, just a meteor for me. Let's go to Greg in Remsen, New Jersey. Hey, Greg.
0: For ETs, for maybe when they want to go to have a vacation away from their planet and maybe enjoy our lifestyle.
1: Yeah.
0: I mean, if you think
1: check
0: about
1: out the
0: it,
1: water

0: on coast not too long ago, somebody called in and said that they saw some grays driving a Ford Mustang. It pulled up next to them. And I'm thinking, are they here just to enjoy some of our fast cars? And just a little while ago, a fellow called in about with the white van with it, ET driving it.
1: You think they called? So, they came here to enjoy our vans?
0: Well, not our vans. But
1: yeah, no. I would.
0: The Mustang was a Shelby, and
1: I mean, if you're gonna do it,
0: our highway system is pretty cool to drive on, and they're used to craft, you know, the spacecraft and all that.
1: Yeah, they're used to anti-gravity. We are restricted, and we have found a way to push through air with burning fuel, and I guess electric now too. But yeah, maybe so. I think if I went to another planet and they had like a cool jet ski or something to ride, I would be interested in that. I don't think you're wrong there. I don't think you, so you feel like if we're going to put the noise out to the solar system, we should talk to the people as not just an open door, but Earth, it's a great place to visit.
0: Right. SETI could do that, I think.
1: What would be what do you think Earth's slogan should be? When you call in, tell me what you think our slogan should be for, you know, like, I don't know what that would be. Well, let's think about that during the break. And when you call in, give me a good slogan for Earth for the aliens. I'd like to hear that. I think that'd be interesting. So let's take a quick break and let's do more of your calls. Open lines. That's right now. I got my Facebook open at Rich Barra and my Instagram too. Also Rich Barra. If you want to send me a note there, and we'll try to get you on too. We'll be right back on Coast to Coast AM.
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0: Welcome back to Coast AM. I'm your host, Rich Barra. This is Open Lines. Let's go to the wild card line here and pull up Cornelius in Alexandria, Louisiana. Cornelius, we were talking about slug lines for Earth, and I just wrote a few during the break. So we can advertise as a vacation destination for off-planet. So based on the conversation we just had, Cornelius, what do you think about this one? Earth, most of us are friendly. Do you like that?
1: Well, half and half, I'd say that, Rich. I didn't know I was going to be up next, but anyway, I wanted to say one thing first, Rich. We lost a U.S. Marshal Monday. He was trying to get a fugitive and everything. So today, at the Alexandria Pentecostal Church, they're going to honor him and our sheriff, Mark Wood. He wants everybody to come out with a

0: American flags and police flags along the, you know, the route that they're going to take and everything. His name was Drew Hansen. And they've set up a GoFundMe account. But what's strange, Rich, is that the family and the wife didn't ask for a GoFundMe account. So there's something strange there. But his name is Drew Hansen.
1: Well, it'll go to his family, I assume. Maybe they don't have anything to do with it. But I assume people are going to be taking care of their family.
0: I hope
1: people
0: so.
1: Want to help.
0: GoFundMe said if the family doesn't want it, they're going to refund all the money back to
1: okay.
0: the people. So that was a good thing. But what I wanted to talk to you about was missing time. That's what I told Donna Walker.
1: And okay, let's go.
0: I was abducted because I know you don't know this, but I was sexually abused as a child. And I think the devil or demons or whatever these, I call them fallen angels, these aliens, they take people that have trauma in their life. But anyway, when I was at Louisiana Tech, I was a military police officer, and I worked as a student patrol officer at Louisiana Tech in Ruston, Louisiana. Well, I was coming home for a drill, because we drill. I was in the Louisiana Army National Guard, so we'd come home on weekends. And so normally it takes me 2 hours to drive from Ruston to Alexandria, and it took me 6 hours. Something, you've seen The Invaders, right?
1: Yes.
0: Okay. When that first show, when the guy's going down the road and everything, and he's lost, he's turned off on the road. Well, something in my mind, Rich, said, look, you need to turn off the road and go this way. I went down a road I had never been down before, and I never did go down that road again. And I don't know what happened, but I don't want no past regression. If they did something to me, a probe or whatever, or took something from me, I don't want to know. And I know a lot of people go through these regressions and stuff. Mm-hmm. And
1: hypnosis. Have you done hypnosis or anything like that?
0: Well, I know what Betty and Barney Hill went through because I've heard theirs.
1: Mm-hmm.
0: And that was horrible what those fallen angels did to them. And I just wish people would wake up and realize that these things, even if the devil can do good things, don't think that he can't do good things, but in the end, he's deceiving people. I call the devil dumb and Satan stupid. So,
1: what do you mean the devil can do good things?
0: Rich, the devil, how he deceives people, just like he tried to deceive Christ. He said, you can turn these rocks into bread and stuff. And he rebuked him by saying, it is written. Then he said, well, I got all of these, you know, countries and stuff. I got the world. And he said, you'll only have the Lord thy God to answer to. So that's what I'm trying to say. The devil, a lot of these singers and stuff, Rich, they've sold their soul to the devil. Some of these politicians, that's why they're rich. I believe Elon Musk, because he said, I can take a chip and put it in your head and hand. I can make the lame walk and the blind see. And when it's coming, next 10 years, 20 years, Rich, and I know you and George, y'all not going to take that chip for no reason.
1: No, I'm not going to take the chip. My brain barely functions the way it is. I don't need anything else coming up.
0: Hey, Rich, one more thing. We got a folk festival in Natchitoches, Louisiana, about 60 miles away from here. You talk about people coming to different places. And you and your wife, your lovely wife, y'all need to, and the kids, y'all need to come to New Orleans. I believe you or your wife has relatives down there. And then come up and see me in Alexandria, man. I would love to meet you, Rich.
1: Yeah, my Aunt Winnie's got a place down there. God bless Aunt Winnie. Well, thanks, Cornelius. I appreciate you. And one more for you. How about this one for Earth? Earth, pretty much everything's open except Antarctica. How about that? We do that one based on Christopher Macklin. All right, let's go to the wild card line. Let's talk to Brian in Corona, California. Brian, welcome to Coast. Are you with me?
2: Hey, Rich, I'm here. How are you? Good night. Are you having a good night?
1: I'm having an excellent night. I'm talking to you.
2: I love hearing when you're on, man. You have some charisma, the way you speak and tell stories. It's captivating. I'm always driving when I'm listening to listening to you guys in those late nights, you know what I mean? It just gets me through my drives.
1: Well, and you get me through the show. I appreciate it. We help each other out.
2: Yes, sir. All right, so let me ask you about dreams. Okay, I'm a very cognitive thinker, and I've had a lot of instances of deja vu, and I was, you know, I've been having talks with my friends, so sometimes we get real deep and whatever, and we got on the topic of dreaming, and I feel basically what we were saying was, what if when we're dreaming, it's us viewing ourselves in a different dimension, and we can only view those dimensions while we're dreaming, but while we're awake, those other dimensions can possibly view us, and when we get the deja vu, it's them viewing us, and we're seeing things, they're seeing things before we do it, and then we do it, and then it's the deja vu. But when I dream, sometimes I remember them so vividly, and you know, I've had some pretty terrifying dreams, and man, even thinking about it, like, it gives me the chills thinking about some dreams that I've had, thinking I was there. I was just in the situation, and...
1: Oh, so you might have been dimension hopping.
2: Is that what you think?
1: I do have a theory on this, and we've had experts on, well, so-called experts. I don't know how you can be an expert on something like dreaming, but we've had them on. The thing is that you always hear that the message, even the bad dreams, even the nightmares, are good messages for you. That there's something that you need to pay attention to in that dream, especially if it's a recurring dream that is for you. But
2: right.
1: The thing that I think is interesting is, I don't know if you've spent any time meditating, but I've done that, where you really try to take your brain somewhere else and let it go somewhere else. And it certainly feels like you're hopping dimensions. It almost feels like you're taking a Stargate or a tunnel to a different place that isn't totally unlike what we know, but the rules seem to be a little bit different. The colors seem to be a little bit different. The vibe, the people, yeah. The interactions are a little bit different. And I can't imagine, or I don't feel like dreaming's all that much different than when you meditate or try to, I don't know, I guess remote view or whatever it is. You know, maybe you are kind of leaving the present plane and going somewhere else, and maybe we're just about ready to open that up, but we don't quite have it yet. It's what it seems like to me. Now, when you and your friends are talking about this, are you guys on, you know, are you chewing gummies? Or are you just talking like completely sober brains?
2: No, we can be totally sober, you know, talking during a drive, talking mostly when we're driving, and going into a somewhere, you know, it's 20, 30 minutes away, going to the beach or something. Like, I'll turn on, I don't like listening to music when I drive. I listen to either AM or I don't listen to anything. I just, you know, I'll be in silence just so I can kind of work out things in my head. So, yeah, no, this is totally, you know, sober, conscious, you know.
1: Have you had a dream about this conversation happening with you and me? Because that would be a wild deja vu.
2: No, I haven't had that, but when I do dream, sometimes I wake up and it's only been 30 minutes, but I was in this dream for days, and then I'll go to sleep and I'll wake up again an hour later, and it's been a month in this dream.
1: Wow.
2: You know what I mean? So it's
1: that's
2: like
1: cool.
2: I just, you know, I'm just trying to pinpoint, you know, what, I guess what you were saying is, I got to see the message.
1: That's definitely a message for you. All right. More of your calls when we come back on Coast to Coast AM.

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1: 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Earth. 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
2: Hey, Rich, great talking to you. Great show you got going on tonight. And hi to all the Coasties out there. It's torrentially raining here in Las Cruces. Oh,
1: I can hear it.
2: Yeah, slamming down. Anyhow, that was a great guest you had on. You know, with Chris's vibe, I couldn't not get Donald Sutherland's character in Kelly's Heroes out of my head.
1: So oh, wow. Okay. Okay.
2: Yeah. I've lived in both Napa and Santa Rosa, yet tallest both locations. When the guy was talking about attacking the alien with an ab iron, you know, in high school in shop class, we made our ab irons out of leaf springs from the cars. And I lied about where I lived so I could go to the only high school that had scuba on PE, which was short-lived in San Francisco due to insurance reasons, no doubt.
1: I bet.
2: Now the rain's letting up. Anyhow, Admiral Byrd, on his venture to Antarctica, that's extremely interesting, which is one of the reasons I tuned in. The other reason that keeps me awake driving this big truck, and much thanks to you and all the coasting team there. And recently, working on a fishing vessel up in Kodiak, one of the crew members there, and a shout out to the crew of the Mudon out of Kodiak, fishing vessel Mudon. One of the crew members there, a genius guy, has spent 2 years or two trips down to McMurdo Bay in Antarctica. And due to my curiosity, I contacted him, but he couldn't report anything out of, he didn't have any extraordinary information for me. However, quite recently, I ran into a lady whose father was on that mission with Admiral Byrd.
1: Oh, really?
2: Yeah, and she seems to have some tales. I haven't had time to dig into it with her, but I'm looking forward to it.
1: I mean, the story is basically that they went down to check it out and felt like they were outgunned, outmanned by crafts and weaponry that they did not feel like they were ready for, and they did an about face, and they never went back. Thousands of men on a couple of ships.
2: They went with a fleet. They had quite a few vessels and quite a few men, and they were, you know, they had technology of the day.
1: Yeah.
2: So who knows what really happened there? But
1: well, I mean, I guess it could have been weather too, because I don't know what kind of ice breaking boats we had there. It could have just been the weather, but it doesn't sound like it. According to his logs, it sounds like they felt like they saw a potential enemy that did not want them there, and they didn't feel like they could oppose them in any way, shape, or form, even with an entire fleet.
2: You know, Kodiak is not far from the peninsula there, the Alaska Peninsula. And I've been paying a little attention to a crazy story about the Black Pyramid up there. And I'm like, wow, that sounds like it could relate. Recently, today, I listened to an interview with the lead guy, used to be from Blink 182, I believe.
1: Yep.
2: He was interviewed on, I think it was KROQ.
1: From the stars, or to the stars,
2: yeah,
1: not from the stars.
2: That's him. Yeah, he's cutting edge. Great stuff.
1: Well, I actually, Tom DeLonge is who you're talking about, right?
2: Yeah, that's exactly what I'm talking about.
1: I feel like he's a big reason for the disclosure that we have so far, is them making quite a bit of noise to try to get that stuff released.
2: He's a player. Let me bring up a quick story about Shasta, right? So yeah. I hear about the CEO of Homestake Mining, the U.S.'s largest mining company, giving a talk at the Young Museum in San Francisco. So I'd already planned on, I read a book called The Treasure Hunter, and it was about a guy that pulled a lot of gold out of a river down in the jungles of Honduras and the Mosquito Coast there. So I was already on my way down there, and I decided to go pitch this guy with my research. So I went in there and stayed after and pitched the CEO of Homestake, and he called my partner and I down to their office on California Street, and went in, and I closed the deal, and they paid us to do some exploration down there. So we sent them back a box of rocks, and I had a metal detector. Some of them were hot, and they got excited about it, and so they said, hey, we'll float you another 10K if you'll show our senior geologist where these rocks came from. So we were pretty nervous down there. We flew in, and the guy we left our gear with had sold our gear, so it was a very strange situation. We had to basically move into their house and demand our stuff back and pay for it, and he had to go off with a big mule train for 3 days and come back, and it was a time. Anyhow, this senior geologist, we were a little nervous because we drank and smoked a little bit while we're killing time, and we thought he was going to be super square, but it turns out this guy was wild. Anyhow, he tells us, he gave us all the stories about traveling all around the world looking at these potential gold claims, which were wild. And then I said, well, that's interesting, but what do you do for kicks if that's your job? And he said, you know what spelunking is? I said, yeah, caving. And he said, yeah, well, I'm only interested in one cave. He said, his partner and he set up an anemometer that measures wind speed at a cave up near Mount Shasta. And by their measurements, and these guys are top scientists, by their measurements, that there was something like 4 astrodomes worth of volume of space inside there.
1: Wow.
2: And they were intrigued and waiting to get permission from
1: the
2: That's
1: a big cave.
2: Property. Well, that's a lot of room in there, a lot of tunnels, or a lot of space, yeah. So I kind of lost track of that guy. Otherwise, I'd look him up and go, hey, whatever happened to that Dale?
1: Well, if you're interested in Mount Shasta, in fact, I just sent her a note because she's been a guest on our show before, and I don't think she sleeps at all. Emily Harrison, who's doing a whole documentary on Mount Shasta and going up there with the film crew, I think quite a bit. I think her plan is to be there for a few months and she believes there is some insane energy that may have something to do with the sightings of Bigfoot, the UFO sightings, the energy that you feel. It is not a normal place. There's something going on there at Mount Shasta for sure. I don't know what it is, but there's something going on there.
2: Nice, and short people, and historically, I mean, I don't believe the main guy who publicized it the most, who assembled a crew and then didn't show up and disappear, That sounded a little bogus, but all the other stories seem pretty realistic. Anyhow,
1: yeah, the things that come up a lot are the Bermuda Triangle for me. That's always been interesting. Mount Shasta, the Black Pyramid that you talk about in Alaska, and Antarctica. The world beyond the world, beyond the ice wall. It's just fascinating. I don't know if it's just a secret land that we're attracted to, but there's something about it that rings. I know it sounds crazy, but there's something about it that rings like truth to me. So I don't know. So you just heard from Chris to follow your gut. So let's follow that gut. There's something there that we don't get.
2: It's a big Sitchin fan. I've read everything. I'm more of a Graham Hancock kind of guy.
1: Love Graham Hancock.
2: And I look, that was my eye-opening. Fingerprints of the Gods was eye-opening for me and changed my whole life as far as traveling around the world to sites. And I think Puma Punka is, that's a big key. That is just some unreal. I think we're all like fish in a fishbowl. And when we're trying to analyze these things, it would be the same as the fish wondering about the stockbroker when he goes to work during the day and is doing put calls. You know, a couple of fish trying to explain about the guy that feeds them, turns on and off the light. So I think that's where we are. But
1: we're not close then. if that's your analogy, we're not that close. We got to take a quick break. More of your calls when we come back with Open Lines on Coast to Coast AM.
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0: Welcome back to Coast AM, open lines here. We were talking about lots of stuff on the show here, but, you know, it's open lines. You talk about what you want to talk about, but I love how some of you are jumping on my Facebook and sending me slogans for Earth to become a tourist destination for, off-planet people. I like this one, Earth now with 8 billion locals. Earth, come for the sunset, stay for the pizza. Well, boy, that's good. That's good. Earth, please don't judge us by our internet comments. All right, let's talk to Todd on the wild card line in Washington State. Hey, Todd, welcome to Coast AM.
1: Thank you very much, Rich. Now, I'd like to ask you if you and your family collect Star Wars figures or any other kind of...
0: Yeah, my boys are way into Star Wars. Yes, we do collect things. My boys especially.
1: Okay, now I know everybody's big on Legos, but if you start focusing on the Hasbro Kenner action figure collection and the puzzles that Kenner put out in 1978, I think you guys will have a lot more rewarding, realistic play.
0: Oh yeah, my boys go hunting for record stores, they'll go to, you know, comic book shops. They're always looking for the action figures from Kenner from back in the day.
1: Do you have any kind of G.I. Joe or Twilight Zone?
0: That's another one. The G.I. Joe thing is huge, especially with my youngest son. You know, that's gotten really popular again, the G.I. Joe thing.
1: So what kind of stuff does he have?
0: I couldn't even tell you the stuff that he has because he's got scattered all over the place. But what's cool is my youngest is getting into photography. So he has these LED lights in his room where he'll set up the G.I. Joe action figures in like an action-y pose and kind of shoot it with the LED lights. And it looks so cinematic when you see the pictures. I'll have to post a few of them up on Coast to Coast for you guys to check. I'll get permission from him to let loose some of his art. But I think that's my youngest son's dream, is to be a toy photographer for Hasbro or something like that. And I think he's pretty talented. That's a pretty good move. Do you have an action figure that you're particularly proud of? A rare one?
1: Yeah, I got a hold of the Tom Hanks Saving Private Ryan G.I. Joe, you know, which Steven Spielberg pulled because he wanted to get a Grammy for the movie and stuff, you know?
0: He pulled the action figure?
1: Yeah, it never came out. It's like they were going to do a Hollywood Heroes series and for the classic collection in 1997. And
0: why did he have to pull it to get a Grammy? How are those connected?
1: I mean, Oscar, right? Like, the first Hollywood Hero doll was Bob Hope, and there was supposed to be series, but the Private Ryan was manufactured and given away at, like, the screening, but it was never released in stores. And so it's like, you know, I paid, like, $3,300 for it, and so, you know, It's like honestly, if you see Tom Hanks, you know, you could ask him for one.
0: That's wild. You know what my son Joe has that somebody gave him? In fact, it was a guy working on our air conditioning that saw my son's Lego collection in a Star Wars thing. And he said he was retired, didn't have any kids. And he gave my son one of the original Star Wars posters for Revenge of the Jedi, which became Return of the Jedi. But it's the movie poster that, you know, are supposed to be lit from behind. And it's got a different sort of ink and all that. So that's the rarest of the rare from what I understand. It's pretty cool looking too. But, you know, they changed it from Revenge of the Jedi to Return of the Jedi because a kid pointed out to George Lucas that Jedis don't go for revenge, right?
1: Yes, so did you enjoy the last movie, Grogu and the Mandalorian?
0: It was okay. I was okay. I don't know what I expected from it. I didn't expect much, but I enjoyed it. Now, as you and I sit here and talk, I can't remember any of the plot, so that probably means it wasn't awesome, but I enjoyed the ride. It was like a carnival ride. It was like a Disney ride. You enjoy it while you're on it, and then once you leave, you're up on to other things. Did you love it?
1: Well, I didn't go, but, you know, I know it's the lowest grossing one of all the action movies, and it's coming out on Blu-ray in a couple months. And, you know, I just think that Hasbro should become cool with releasing a little bit of everything. And, you know, doing the expanded universe that I like, which is mostly from the 80s and 90s, you know, like give us a little bit of everything, you know, like I can handle Ray, and, you know, I just want the good stuff from New Hope, really, and that's what everybody wants, so.
0: Bring it back.
1: Yeah, they just need to give us a smattering of everything.
0: Well, you know, nostalgia is huge right now, and Gen Z specifically loving things from the past, like cassettes, CDs, old toys. I just told you G.I. Joe is making a huge comeback, so toy makers, if you're listening, give us some New Hope toys. Thanks, Todd. Good to talk to you. Let's go to, we're going to really change this. This is a complete mood changer, but that's open lines. East of the Rockies, Steve in Memphis, Tennessee. I really appreciate you hanging on for a while, Steve. What say you? Welcome to Open Lines.
2: Thank you, Rich. Yeah, this is a completely different subject, but first of all, as far as Admiral Byrd, the story is that he flew down to Antarctica and found a canyon, miles-long canyon, and flew down. There was a hole in the ice, and it was a miles-long canyon, subterranean, and he landed, and there were mammoths and saber-tooths and everything else down there, but there were also Germans of the Fourth Reich, along with aliens, their allies. The German military surrendered, but the Third Reich did not, and they became the Fourth Reich. And supposedly there are canyons down in Antarctica where they're heated by the thermal venting from all the different volcanoes.
0: Mm.
2: And so that's where that came from, and he flew back. And then, like in 49, the American military sent a fleet down to get rid of the Germans, and the Germans met them with and UFOs, and the Americans got their butts kicked and had a couple of ships sank and thousands died and so forth. But so that's the story for that.
0: Well, if thousands died, wouldn't that be documented?
2: Supposedly it was, but it was all classified top secret. So, but that's the stories that have been going around on that. I don't know if it actually happened or not, but that supposedly is what happened. But what I was called about is that throughout our history, we have waged war because they have what we want. They don't look like us, or they don't believe like us. And as far as we're concerned, that's open season for us to just rape, torture, and kill, and take everything they have. So there are... I was going to continue, but...
0: Oh, you can hear the music playing you off? You can hear the sticks, babe, I'm leaving, right in the middle of your good point. Here's what we'll do. You've been waiting for a while, Steve, and I do want to hear your point here, because I can kind of see where you're kind of going. I think it's pretty important too. So hang on, and we'll play a few commercials, and we'll come back to you after the break. More of your calls. We have 1 hour of open lines. If you've been holding, please continue to hold. I will get to you. If you've been trying to call and it's been busy, we'll get to you too. Still keep calling. We'll get to it. More open lines. Coast to Coast AM continues next.

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1: From ABC News, I'm Dave Packer. The investigation into an outbreak of a nasty stomach bug is zeroed in on shredded iceberg lettuce grown in Mexico and served at Taco Bell's in Indiana, Kentucky, Michigan, Ohio, and West Virginia.
2: Federal regulators are linking the lettuce to the cyclosporiasis outbreak, causing severe digestive issues. The FDA's investigation leading to an independent farm in Mexico. The supplier, Taylor Farms, one of the nation's largest producers of fresh vegetables, telling ABC News they are voluntarily removing all iceberg lettuce sourced from central Mexico from the U.S. market, and that no other Taylor Fresh Foods products are impacted.
1: ABC's Elizabeth Schulze. Dangerous smoke from hundreds of Canadian wildfires stretching from the Midwest to the Northeast to the Carolinas, but rain on Saturday could bring relief to some areas. Meanwhile, Republicans accusing Canada of wildfire mismanagement. President Trump threatening additional tariffs. Ontario Premier Doug Ford says, let's fix the problem, not the blame.
3: Those same elected officials from the Republican Party, why don't they talk to their governor and see how they can support us?
1: Louisiana Republican Senator Bill Cassidy dismissing President Trump's Thursday night speech where he reignited false claims about the 2020 election.
4: As a Republican, my concern is that it's setting up a Democratic wave election. We should be talking about what matters to the people around the kitchen table. And right now they can't afford their health care, their housing, their groceries, or the gasoline.
1: CENTCOM says it completed a seventh day of U.S. strikes on Iran. Iran is firing back with alerts in Qatar, Jordan, Bahrain, and Kuwait. Top brass at the World Cup final in New Jersey Sunday. President Trump says he's coming.
5: So good luck to Spain and Argentina on Sunday, and may the best team win.
1: Spain's Prime Minister Pedro Sanchez says he'll be there to cheer on the national team. The King and Queen of Spain also will attend, but Argentina's Javier Milei announcing he'll watch the game on television out of superstition. You're listening to ABC News.
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1: The death toll from earthquakes in Venezuela has now surpassed 5,000. This week, the Wisconsin Elections Commission referred complaints against Elon Musk to prosecutors, saying there's probable cause that he violated election bribery laws when he offered money before the state Supreme Court election. State Representative Ahmad Rivera-Wagner says the district attorney needs to follow through.
8: We are asking not for special treatment. We are asking for equal treatment, that regardless of someone's status, wealth, or power, that they are held to the same standard.
1: He also announced legislation to strengthen the state's bribery laws. There's another side to that smoky air affecting 100 million Americans.
9: If there's a silver lining to the bad air, maybe it's this. Health officials say people under air quality warnings shouldn't be vacuuming unless the vacuum has a HEPA filter. They also advise you don't fry food or broil food, don't burn candles or incense, and if you have an air conditioner, set it to recirculate. If your AC doesn't have that mode, turn it off. Needless to say, smoking and vaping is out of the question. They say an air quality index around 150 is like smoking a half a pack of cigarettes. Wayne Cabot, ABC News.
1: NASA has released time-lapse photos of when its Psyche spacecraft flew by Mars. The probe is headed for an asteroid, but on its way used Mars gravity to modify its trajectory. The photos include rarely seen views of the red planet, all of its asteroid pockmarks, and its polar ice cap. Dave Packer, ABC News.
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1: Well, if you've been around for the full show, I thank you. If you just joined us, you picked a great time to come aboard. It's our final hour on a Friday night. That means we are in open lines. No guests, no script, just you, your stories, your questions, your experience, your thoughts. Now, we've heard some fascinating calls tonight, and the phone lines are rolling, so let's go back to where we left off. We were talking to Steve in Memphis, Tennessee, and he was about ready to make a huge point. I am so sorry we had to go to commercials, but we're going right back to you, Steve. Welcome back to Coast AM.
2: Thank you, Rich, for holding me. First of all, if I may, going back to the Germans, supposedly there are oases in Antarctica where the Nazis are living. And if you believe writers like Steve Quayle, he says that the Germans, the Nazis, have a underground city on Mars. So I just wanted to throw that out as well. But anyway, we want to demonize everything and everyone or every being that doesn't look like us, doesn't believe like us, or they have what we want. There are good people and there are bad people. And so it stands to reason that they're just the same on all these other planets throughout the universe. And there are trillions and trillions of planets, probably to infinity. Why wouldn't there be good ones and bad ones out there? And for us to demonize them all and say that, oh, they're all demons and they're all Satan and whatever else we come with, what we want to throw at them, that's very narcissistic on our part. For us to think that we're the only ones in the entire universe, and then for everything else to be evil, but we're the only good ones. That's just doesn't make sense. It's not logical. There's no logic behind any of it. And also, everybody wants to talk about Jesus, and I'm a Christian, but I want to throw something out. God is omniscient. God is omnipotent. So why couldn't Jesus be on all these trillions of planets either at one time or at different times?
1: Well, I mean, if time isn't linear, I don't suppose that would matter. And right. If our understanding of how time and space works as far as proximity to other worlds and other planets, then, you know, we could be a bunch of dimensions all with Jesus on it, in different planets, you know? Yeah, you make a good point. Or anybody else, for that matter.
2: And it's for, he doesn't even have to appear at the same time. He appears when they are ready to hear him, as he appeared when we were ready to hear him. So why does everybody get upset and say only Jesus could come to us? Why can't he come to everyone else, every other being out there? And I would have to say that all these beings, these intelligent beings, would have to tell and have told people that, yes, there is a God and they believe in God. So whether they call God what we call God, it doesn't matter. They believe in the one creator, the one true God, the creator of all life, all things. So I think it's just narcissistic for us to say that we're the only ones and we're the only ones.
1: Well, we're always at the center of our own story, aren't we?
2: Yes, we are. And also, if I may, something else that people want to talk about the Bible. There's Jesus, but there's also the other sons of God. Because if you read in Genesis, Genesis says that the sons of God, plural, came to earth and showed man things like the agriculture, primitive technology, but to them was absolutely modern, showed us how to do things. So who's to say the sons of God aren't elsewhere in the universe? This idea that the devil, if you read the original Bible, if you research it as I have, and I'm not a religious scholar by any means, but I drove a truck for almost 30 years before I lost my vision, and I would read everything. And
1: you said the original Bible. Where were you going with that?
2: Well, the King James Bible has 66 verses, books in it. The Catholic Bible has 73. The Orthodox has 75. And the Ethiopian, which is also Orthodox, has 81. So what did they take out that they don't want us to see? But also, the original Bible does not say anything about the devil. It's, the devil comes from two words, do evil, and they were combined to be one. It does not say anything about Satan. Satan means Satan. It is a Jewish word for comes from two words, do evil, and they were combined to be one. It does not say anything about Satan.

0: about hell. It talks about purgatory. You either go to heaven or you go to purgatory. And it, purgatory is only a seven-year period. Hell is a creation of the Catholic Church and the Orthodox Church. So those are things I wanted to throw out. But
1: look at that. A religion trying to keep people in line and a reptile off-planet bunch of people trying to control the Earth. There's a lot working against us. Thank you for your call. Let's take a quick break. More of your calls when we come back on Coast to Coast AM.
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1: Welcome back to Coast AM. I'm your host, Rich Barra. This is Open Lines on a Friday night or Saturday morning, I guess, depending on, oh, well, you know what? Pretty much Saturday everywhere right now, at least on the, from the West Coast, maybe not in Hawaii, but everywhere else. Let's go to Joe. You've been hanging on for a while in Monterey, California. Hey, Joe, welcome to Coast AM.
5: Thank you, Rich, for taking my call. You asked the question to your previous guest, do the ETs believe in God? The answer is simple. Yes, they do. I'm a contactee, and I've had a lot of experiences with communicating. My friends channel, I used to channel, we used to do a lot of work with them. We still do on occasion have to call on them for help. Yes, there is a war going on, and there is something I do in between life travel healing work, which means my clients go back to their past lives and they do the healing work, the resolving the karma. Those lifetimes are still going on, so nothing dies or stops or ends. As far as 5D, that expression is a is an ET expression. It really means 5 density, the 5th density, and that's not very high. The word density is more appropriate other than dimension, because it describes what happens to matter when it comes crystallized. It goes down and lower in vibration, so it's a density. Also, there are beings or people, I call

0: call them people, that incarnate from other worlds, other planets, and they're here on Earth. Angels reincarnate? No, they really do reincarnate. Even archangels, I met one archangel. I had a conversation, long conversations with them. Also, there are people that are in like a transition between a human body to a an ET body. I don't know what the process is. I do know that it is an exchange of energy and that the body responds to consciousness. So they were in transition. It's very strange. And yes, did I meet some negative ETs? Well, an alien, a friend that I'm working, that I used to work with, I still do, he said that you can't say that they're evil, although yes, when they harm us, then they're considered demonic. Not necessarily a demon, but it is what they do that defines them. It's like saying, well, is a lion evil or bad? No, a lion is being a lion.
1: Mm.
0: Now, with ET, it is a political decision whether or not how they conduct business here. And if they are conducting business with the human race, then they're breaking a spiritual law, and there is a spiritual law called non-interference. Then they are considered a criminal. And as we know, if we have criminals here, there are criminals there as well. And we consider them, well, bad people or demonic.
1: Well, okay. Did you hear Chris Chris Macklin?
0: Helped you in a bit.
1: Go ahead. Sorry, go ahead.
0: Oh, did you hear what I said?
1: No, I think I cut you off. Please continue.
0: Oh, yeah. You think you cut me off?
1: Yeah, I think I was talking while you were talking. I apologize. Well, you were finishing up with something.
0: Oh, you want me to repeat myself?
1: Yes, please.
0: Okay.
1: Just the last part.
0: Yes, you asked the question whether or not extraterrestrials believe in God. Yes, they do. I and friends have worked with them. I still do. They're positive ET groups. That,
1: oh yeah, we got all that. Fine. I was like, right when you finished, you were starting to say something. I heard most of what you said. Just the last sentence, I didn't get.
0: Oh, okay. Well, what was the last thing you heard that you might want me to repeat, do you want me to continue with something else?
1: I think what I was trying to ask you is what Christopher was talking about is that some ETs have been kicked off the planet. The grays that we talk about, he said, were kicked off the planet around 2017 because they were doing things that were nefarious. Do you get a sense that that's true?
0: Okay. Now, the grays are still active with the human race, whether they're physical or non-physical. Non-physical, they control what we call the soul trap or reincarnation. When people die, they go someplace and they are captured and they come back here. It's like a recycling thing. It's a trap, and the grays are involved with that. I also caught grays behind a religion or a cult that I used to be a member of. Well, I got out of that, of course. But I saw them in the dream state, because we can dream travel and get a lot of information that way as well. But they're still very active. And yes, when I was painting or doing a painting, they visited and they were watching me paint. And that's a very creepy feeling.
1: Well, it sounds like it. All right. Well, thank you, Joe, for your call. I appreciate you so much. Let's go to Gary in Billings, Montana. Up against the break, but let's try to get it in, Gary.
2: Yes, thanks for taking my call. I was curious if the aliens or even our government are tapping into 5G technologies to influence us or control us. And also, if I may, an add-on, have you ever heard of the little people? And I'm not talking midgets.
1: The little people, no. tell me about that.
2: Oh, okay. Well, they're supposedly hang around the foothills of some mountains around here, and yeah, they're kind of aggressive, and they like to mooch cigarettes.
1: Huh. Well, that's why they're small. The cigarettes stunted their growth. Got to stay away from coffee and cigarettes when you're young. You don't get to grow as much. 5G, though, there's definitely something to that. I think it's really interesting to me. I feel like the internet has opened up so many avenues of truth. Now, sure, it's led us down a lot of wrong paths, too. But whatever is happening, you have to acknowledge that people are a lot weirder than they used to be. People are a lot. I feel like people, if you work in retail, or I talk to friends that are like dental assistants, people came back from COVID just strange. And I don't know if that was from COVID or if that's all the new 5G or just the internet making you a little more soulless than you used to be. But it is definitely something that normal people who are still normal, I'm throwing up big air quotes there, are noticing that. That people have come back different than they used to be, at least here in America. I don't know what it's like in Europe or anywhere else, but it seems like people are stranger. Do you pick up on that at all?
2: Yeah, in fact, even my daughter has. She works in a drugstore chain out in the Seattle area, and she said she's more. Sometimes feels like she's more consoling people that they're tweaking out, you know. And yeah,
1: well, that's another thing. There's a lot of drugs out there now too. But I don't know. It does seem like I know these are all just personal examples, but it does seem like large groups of people. When you watch things on the news, you're like, what is wrong with those people? It seems like we're saying that a lot more. Everything from people losing their. Their minds on airplanes for no reason to, you know, when you see, I just saw a big fight in an In-N-Out Burger in Tempe going across, Tempe, Arizona, going across the internet. Like, why are so many people being moved to such extremes where it doesn't make sense to the rest of us? Could it be the 5G? It could be.
2: Oh, pardon me.
1: No, please go, please continue.
2: Oh, I gotta wonder, yeah, if it's, something of a, mental change as far as an escalation in something that affects brain waves or something, but
1: or what we just heard, what Christopher said, it's a lot of the food that is processed too alters the DNA over time.
2: Yeah, and I was curious, if I may add, what was Christopher's comments on Antarctica that might have been most disturbing to you?
1: Well, I think that there's a temple for Lucifer in Antarctica was pretty disturbing. Doesn't sound great. I'm not for it. I'm really not. Okay, so we have a half an hour left, you and I. So please call. Whatever you're thinking about, whatever you're feeling. Went through a lot tonight, but whatever you want to talk about, I'm all ears. It's Coast to Coast AM. We'll be right back.

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1: We were talking about Earth as a vacation destination for other planets. What about this one? Earth, if they keep coming back, we must be doing something right. Book your vacation to Earth today. Follow that. And it looks like Tom's got one east of the Rockies in North Carolina. Hey, Tom, welcome to Coast. What's your slogan for Earth?
2: Hey, back in the 60s, when I was many years ago, I used to see a commercial on TV for General Motors, and it would show this family on vacation going down the road, going on a trip, and it was kind of a little jingle. It said, "See the USA in a Chevrolet."
1: Oh, that's right. I remember that one.
2: Yeah, it was kind of a jingle. They actually sung it, but that was back in about 65 or something. That's all I want to tell you, but I said, that's pretty good. It just come to me in my mind.
1: We'll be like, see the Earth in your little round orb. Your cigar-shaped orb that defies all laws of gravity. Thank you, Tom. It's nice to hear from you. Thanks for checking in. Let's go to the first-time caller line, Adam in Riverside, California. Been waiting a long time to chat us up. Welcome to Coast AM.
3: Hello?
1: Hey there.
3: You hear me? Oh, okay. Sorry, I thought I had it on mute. I have a lot of things to talk about, but I was the caller you had earlier tonight when you had your guest in. He was mentioning that he heard a lawnmower going, and then he went outside and he seen something in a tree, and then he went around the side of the house, and then he seen a white van.
1: Yes.
3: Yeah, I had some things happen like that, pretty much exactly like that. I still have the picture on my phone of the white van on the backside of the house, and I think I know that the sounds are doing something. The sound, like the lawnmower sound he heard, like I would hear lawnmowers or like leaf blowers going for like all hours of the day. And then also I live near March Air Force Base, and there would be a lot of planes going overhead. But I just noticed that, like, when it's like these strong vibrational noises. Like, I think that's how they are, like, communicating or sending signals to whatever, whatever they're doing, if they're like watching you or it's hard to say.
1: It's
3: but
1: okay.
3: I know, like, I was experiencing a lot of things that were just basically like impossible, you know, things moving on their own, different things going on with me physically, and the sounds were always a part of it. And like, even now, like, I still have these, like with vibrational noises. Like, for instance, I was at a stoplight the other day, and a motorcycle drove by with a loud exhaust, and I wasn't chewing anything. I wasn't talking. I was just like sitting there, and then I bit my cheek, like, for, you know, no reason. But like, I've noticed, like, I will have these small little like muscle spasms, like when these vibrational noises, and it's like I can't tell which one, because like some are just normal, and then some are like, I think there's like some kind of, you know how, you know, and this like makes sense, like everything that I've been learning about, like this all seems very impossible, but yeah, like certain things keep like popping up on my YouTube feed, and about quantum particles and quantum physics and stuff like that. And like with string theory, like they literally think it's all strings, you know, vibrating strings. So it makes sense to me that you know, these vibrational noises would be a way of things communicating or sending signals or whatever.
1: And do you feel like somebody else in that same house or apartment might not even hear it at all?
3: Well, yeah, that's the thing. Like, I would bring it up, and like my mom or my brother got tired of you know, I'm like, you hear that? Like, you hear the plane going overhead right now? And then they're like, yeah, I hear it. Like, you know, it's fine. It's normal, you know? But, so I was in the Air Force for 6 years. And then after the Air Force, I worked as a contractor with, the drone program, working for different government agencies, and deploying overseas and all that stuff. So, like, I worked with airplanes, like, pretty much my whole life, you know? And, like,
1: they vibrate different than what you were hearing, I bet.
3: Huh?
1: They vibrate different than what you were hearing.
3: Yeah, no, well, yeah, for sure. Like, I would see an airplane go overhead, and, like, the engine sound didn't match up with what type of aircraft it was supposed to be. So, you know, I just noticed, like, some of the airplanes, they just were wrong. They're, like, at the wrong altitude for, like, knowing what the airports are around me. And then, like, I would film, like, so I got in this thing, I would just film, like, every single aircraft that I would see going overhead, you know? And some of them, I don't think, you know, I don't think they're airplanes. I think that they're some other type of craft.
1: Still might be ours. Still might be tech that, like, cloaking technology, which, you know,
3: yeah,
1: if I'm
3: that's basically what it seemed like.
1: If I'm in the military, that's the thing I want to develop more than anything, to make something look like something else. And I'm sure you could bounce holograms off cloud particles and make them look like whatever you want. I mean, you've even seen that with drones at night. In fact, I just got a note from somebody on my DMs that was saying that their parents or grandparents are in their 90s. One of them worked at Roswell, and they felt like there was some drone technology that they were working on in 1947. Then that might have been what people were seeing, among other things up there. So
3: wow, yeah, right. I think I don't know. I think they're drones. And maybe there are drones. But I mean, for what the drones I was working on, which was pretty state of the art at the time, you know, at least for white world stuff. Like, I worked on some black world stuff too, that you know is you know beyond what the rest of the world knows about, but nothing as sophisticated.
1: What does black world mean? What does that mean?
3: Black world, I did weapons systems, so mostly that's what I was affiliated with when I would do any black world stuff. It would just be usually testing and validating a new weapon system.
1: Well, now, like, you make a case that you're sort of a target for other intelligence. If you have black world weapons pedigree,
3: yeah,
1: you might have been seeked out by anybody, a foreign government.
3: Well, have you heard about the Havana syndrome?
1: What is that?
3: The Havana syndrome is you know, they didn't know what it was. If it's like ultra low vibrational things or microwaves. I think the last program I seen on, it's like, I think 48 hours, one of those news things that are following the story. But basically, it's like people who are associated with the CIA or the FBI who are, like, looking into certain countries. And it started in Havana. So they nicknamed it the Havana syndrome, but it's happened all over, you know, at different places. And basically, they say there's, like, this technology, which I don't doubt, but they can use it from, you know, a car, or, you know, maybe even handheld or on a cart or something. But they basically set up outside these, you know, FBI agents' houses, and they blast this stuff that you can't, you know, nobody else know. Like, it's only who it's targeted on, like, who it's concentrated on is affected by it. And, like, they've had, like, eardrums blown out. People just feel, like, this wave of, I don't know, intense pain. And,
1: well, I mean, maybe that's what the white van had in it. Maybe you were targeted, and that's what the lawnmower in the sky.
3: That's
1: you
3: what
1: were
3: I was thinking
1: was.
3: Then, because I was feeling, like I said, all these different physical feelings. I would go to the doctor, I would go to the VA emergency room, and they're like, well, you know, what do you feel? And I go, I don't know. I go, I feel like I'm being microwaved. You know, I feel like, I don't even, hey, like, how do you even describe that, you know? But I just know that it was painful, and like I felt like it was coming from somewhere. That's why you know, I walked around and I found that van, and then other times it just seemed like it was just set up perfectly for them to have access to. Like I fell asleep on the couch in the front room, right in front of the window of the front room, and when I woke up, I felt like I was vibrating, and like I asked my mom, you know, what put your hand on my arm or whatever. Do I feel like I'm vibrating to you? And she's like, no. She wasn't able to, you know, perceive it or pick it up. But I know that's how I felt. And then I go look out the front window, and there's a van exactly at the neighbor's house across the street. You know, that's not usually there.
1: Well, we might have uncovered yet something else on Coast to Coast tonight. Hey, thanks a bunch for your call, and hope you feel good and do well there. I appreciate the call. One more final round of open lines when we come back on Coast to Coast AM.
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1: Welcome back to Coast AM. I'm your host, Rich Barra. This is Open Lines. Let's say hello to Ruthie in Maryland. Hey, Ruth.
7: Rich, thank you so much for taking my call. And that caller earlier was right. You do have a lot of charisma. And before I tell my story here, I would like to I have a message for Audrey, your daughter. Is that right,
1: yeah.
7: Audrey?
1: Yeah.
7: Yeah, I would like to tell Audrey, I'm sure she's listening, that you are very, very blessed to be able to work with your father, because I only wished that I could have worked with my father. He was much too old, and I was much too young. He was 60 years old when I was born.
1: Oh, wow.
7: And he used to buy and sell used books. Now, I did help him out a lot when I was in elementary school, but by the time I got a little older, you know. But so, Audrey, you're very blessed to be able to work with your father. And anyway, Rich, the last time I was talking to you about the creepy talking dolls, now I'm going to talk to you about, I found some holy dolls.
1: Okay, so there's creepy talking dolls, and now some that are blessed by the goodness of the Lord, which I'd rather hear about those.
7: I couldn't believe it. In fact, I was so fascinated by them that I bought all of them. I bought five of them for myself, and then I bought four others to give away. And they're the Holy Family, Mary, Jesus, and Joseph. And I have one Jesus that's a talking one. And so I would like to just say, he would like to talk to you so you can tell.
1: Oh, you have it near you?
7: Yes, and I turned the fans off and everything, so you'll be able
1: to hear them. Is it like a pull the string and the Jesus?
7: No, it's not a pull the string. You push the stomach. It's a soft, okay. He's not hard, he's a soft doll. The other dolls are just a rag dolls. They don't talk. But you just push the stomach. He says like two Bible verses, and then he says a little phrase. I'm going to play that so you know I'm not playing it from a computer Bible or talking Bible.
1: Sure.
7: It's funny, I just mailed one yesterday to California, and I was thinking, oh gosh, I wonder if somebody grabs it, because I put it in an envelope. If it starts talking along the way, that'd be kind of funny, wouldn't it?
1: Well, I mean, if it's a message from above, I think that's probably a good thing.
7: Okay, so here, he's going to tell you something. I'm going to put it right up against him, so you, the phone, I don't have it on speaker. Here you go.
8: I am Jesus. I am the Son of God. I want to tell you a very special story about a day that I spent sitting on the side of a mountain, teaching and helping many people. There were so many people there that day with me. And when it started to get late, I knew that the people must be hungry. I wanted to feed everyone, but I didn't have any money. There was a young boy nearby with 5 loaves of bread and 2 fish. It wasn't enough food to feed so many people, but I took the bread and fish and I said a blessing over. Then I handed out the food to all of the people. Everybody ate and ate, and there was plenty of food to go around. But even after everyone ate so much, we still had enough food left over to fill 12 baskets. When all the people saw this miracle, they were very excited. But they did not know I was the Son of God, or that I was sent to save them.
7: What do you think?
1: I feel like your Jesus sounds a little like David Hasselhoff. Did you hear that?
7: I don't. I haven't seen him in so long, so I don't. I haven't owned a TV in years. So,
1: well, trust me, that's what he sounds like. Well, that was very nice. Keep those dolls. I've never heard such a thing, but if people listening driving around, you pop into a Buc-ee's and you see one of those, I would pick one of those up for the house. That sounds pretty cool. Good talking to you, Ruthie. Thank you for the kind words. I appreciate you so much. East of the Rockies, Andy in Missouri. Welcome to Coast AM.
9: Good morning. It's actually Saturday morning here.
1: Yes, it is.
9: I get up early, and so I catch the last part of y'all sometimes. And this morning has just been fantastic. Everybody's had so many different things. But the one thing, everybody thinks it's one thing or another. And like with Bigfoot, I think that Bigfoot is an actual animal, like, from humans. I think it's got human DNA. But I think that the extraterrestrials have actually used them and duplicated them to do other things. And I think extraterrestrials have done it with other species here on Earth. It ain't just Bigfoot. Which here where I'm at in Missouri is so
1: what
9: funny
1: part?
9: When I moved here, going down this one highway, it's 135, there's a Bigfoot there, which was like 20 years ago. But then I noticed it disappeared. It's like a metal big thing. And it'll show up every once in a while. But I've been noticing when it moves from one place to another, it's not always the same one, because sometimes they're bigger or they're smaller. And this one I saw the other day, which is close to where the original used to be, but it's a few miles away at somebody else's property. And it's got like little spots in it that the sun can shine through, so it looks more like it's walking. So they're all a little bit different, but, you know, it's really funny. But the reason why I called is because a few years ago, some old lady was telling me about this little guy in a tree, and she had a name for him, Uncle Harry or something, and she kept saying, well, if I go to sleep, then he's going to take my soul. And I said, no, that don't happen. You know, you can't do anything like that. Well, years later, she had trouble sleeping, which everything was going good for her. She was getting ready to get a roommate to help her out with things, and it was like just a few hours away, and she called me. I'm like, well, don't worry about it, you know. Just be thankful that you've got a nice soft house and, you know, comfortable and safe and everything, and you got water, and, you know, something like that can't get you. It's a little guy outside on a tree that I really didn't think nothing about it. But she ended up dying that night. And what? I thought that she didn't call because she was just busy with her new roommate and that. Well, lately I've been seeing this little thing. It looks like a little person, but
1: no wonder you're awake. You should stay awake at all times. No wonder you're awake. You should be awake at all times.
9: Oh, no, so I'm awake because I'm not legally allowed to sleep because it's not in the Constitution that you can sleep, and I'm in a bad neighborhood. But that's beside the point why I'm up. But this little guy, when I first seen him, he was on the side of the tree about 20 feet up, and it was looked like a knot in the tree, but when I got up to it, it looked like a raccoon pelt that was sticking out. And I was like, well, I was busy trying to develop my property. I only got time for what's going on. Later on, I looked. Well, that spot was gone in the tree. Well, then a few days ago, it was early in the morning, right before the sun came up, I walked outside for something, and I seen something scurry, and it was in the light enough where the legs looked like a human leg, and when it seen that I saw it, it stopped, and it, like, curled itself up underneath. It looked like a raccoon fur. And it sort of just freaked me out. I just went in the house and turned all the lights on.
1: Yeah, that's the move right there.
9: But there's a lot of strange things. I did ask for a remote viewer a few weeks back, or maybe a few months now. It's been a while. And I was wondering if anybody has ever been able to remote view anything on this property. Because ever since I've moved here, there's just been crazy stuff. I was with a Navy SEAL when I first moved here, and well, we've gotten upstairs. It's like a loft that the bedroom is. I was downstairs, and I saw a bunch of lights twinkling outside, and they were really bright, bright coming in. And so I yelled for Rick to come down, and when he did, then everything disappeared, and I never had that problem again. And he never saw the lights. Whoa. But it was like flashlights, but it was like it'd be at the bottom of the tree, and then it'd be 60 feet away at the top of a tree, and then there were just a whole bunch of them. And
1: I think you need to move. If you've got Bigfoot, little people in strange lights, that part of the Lake of the Ozarks is not for you. Thank you for listening. Back again tomorrow night. I will be your host again for Coast to Coast AM, and we're going to talk about the Salem witch trials. In fact, we even have somebody who's directly related to the witches. Gonna be awesome. So that'll be tomorrow night. Thanks for listening. Appreciate you. Be good to each other. This has been Coast to Coast AM.

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4: From ABC News, I'm Dave Packer. Storms are expected to clear some of the air in the Great Lakes and East Coast after 3 days of smoke from mostly Canadian wildfires, but dangerous air quality could continue in parts of the Midwest on Friday.
5: In New York City, the National Guard handing out masks. Philadelphia declaring a code purple for very unhealthy air. The Phillies-Mets game moved up. The Milwaukee Brewers allowing fans to exchange tickets to avoid the smoke. And concerns over the most famous sporting event in the world, Sunday's World Cup final in New Jersey. The stadium shrouded in haze all week. FIFA officials closely monitoring the smoke forecast ahead of kickoff.
4: ABC's Matt Rivers. CENTCOM announcing U.S. forces completed a seventh consecutive night of strikes against Iran, hitting surveillance sites, military logistics infrastructure, underground weapons storage, and maritime capabilities. Also taking a hit, your wallet.
6: The national average for regular gas is back around $4 a gallon. Diesel did just surpass $5, and that means higher transport costs for trucks, trains, and tractors. We are seeing oil prices climb as hostilities escalate in the Middle East and shipping stalls once again in the Strait of Hormuz. Another factor is that Russia's oil refineries have been damaged by drone strikes from Ukraine.
4: ABC's Elizabeth Schulze. The FDA has now publicly identified Taylor Farms as a supplier of the shredded iceberg lettuce supplied to Taco Bell and linked to the cyclosporiasis outbreak, that lettuce grown in Mexico. At Young Family Farms KC near Kansas City, second-generation farmer Alana Henry says the parasite outbreak is showing consumers the value of locally grown food.
7: Hopefully it doesn't take a crisis for us to buy local, but if it takes that crisis, then the farmers are here and ready to serve.
4: Andy Burnham was elected leader of Britain's governing Labour Party on Friday, completing the final step before becoming its seventh prime minister in a decade. You're listening to ABC News.
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4: Say a person has now died from Legionnaires' outbreak in New York City. Cleanup has started in parts of Texas Hill Country flooded out this week.
9: It's just, it makes me think about like all the memories I have here with my family, my friends. It's so sad that such a beautiful home.
4: Uvalde resident Valeria Perez says her childhood home was hit hard, and Governor Greg Abbott warns rivers are still rising.
10: I am right now going to be issuing a major disaster declaration.
4: The Texas flood death toll stands at two. A 40-year-old New York man faces hate crime charges following a confrontation with Today Show host Greg Melvin at NBC's studio in Manhattan. Crews say they're making progress cleaning up from a water main break where a large sinkhole formed after a 36-inch steel pipe burst.
11: Parts of West Hollywood underwater. The famed Sunset Boulevard transformed into a rushing waterway, a 36-inch pipe rupturing, unleashing a torrent of water. Streets turning into rivers, trapping cars. The force of the water creating a massive sinkhole, the city bus depot turning into a swamp, and hundreds of cars damaged or destroyed.
4: ABC's Kana Whitworth. The World Cup raised the bar for beer sales. FIFA says fans drank 290,000 stadium beers during the six matches in Philadelphia alone. Nationally, beer sales were up 4% for the first month of the tournament. Dave Packer, ABC News.
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15: It's the weekend, so is it a red light or a green light? We start here. After a series of deadly shootings, ICE agents are told to halt vehicle stops.
16: The tactics and techniques that are being used by ICE and CBP are not what I would describe as accepted practice.
15: But the president has come in and said not so fast. The next senator from South Carolina will still be a Graham.
17: Lindsey has always been there for me, and now I will be there for him.
15: But who will replace Lindsey Graham on the ballot? Contenders are already emerging. Attorney General nominee Todd Blanche insists he's not beholden to President Trump.
18: I'm his lawyer. Was his lawyer.
15: We'll walk you through a contentious confirmation hearing. From ABC News, this is Start Here Weekend. I'm Brad Milkey. This week, there were two big stories in the U.S. government. One was about the Iran war, President Trump not only committing naval forces to take control of the Strait of Hormuz, but also declaring he would start charging international shippers a toll for the right of safe passage. The other big story was here at home, as yet again, protesters gathered after a shooting death at the hands of ICE agents during what started as a traffic stop. Well, as the week went on, both these stories took big turns. In Iran, President Trump is no longer calling for tolls on passing ships, instead saying his administration will reach trade agreements with other countries that will accomplish a similar goal.
19: And we would like to invest tremendously in the United States as opposed to charging a fee. And I like that, actually, because I don't think anybody should be able to charge a fee for the strait.
15: Was this because he saw the price of oil spiking once again? Or perhaps because some in his own administration had already stated that charging tolls would break international law? Whatever the reason, President Trump has once again backed down after making a major threat. Well, then, in another remarkable retreat, Homeland Security Secretary Mark Wayne Mullen apparently told ICE agents to immediately scale back vehicle stops. Sources tell ABC News that he personally gave this order after hearing from Maine's Republican Senator Susan Collins. The next day, though, That order was contradicted by the president himself. Mullen publicly acquiesced, saying he and the president are on the same page. So I want to start by focusing on this more. What is happening and what needs to change when it comes to some of these stops? John Cohen knows about Homeland Security. He's a former assistant DHS secretary. He's now an ABC News contributor. John, kind of a roller coaster back and forth with these orders. But before the president got involved here, were you surprised by just how vehicle stops became such a point of contention this week?
16: I'm not surprised at all. I mean, as somebody who's been involved in hundreds, if not thousands, of vehicle stops throughout my career as a uniformed police officer, as an undercover police officer, as someone working plainclothes in crime suppression units, mm-hmm. you know, and having reviewed a number of these videos, the tactics and techniques that are being used by ICE and CBP are not what I would describe as accepted practice. They're dangerous, and the danger is not only to the occupant of the vehicle that's being stopped, but it's also dangerous for the law enforcement personnel involved in the stop, and quite frankly, for members of the community who are in the area of the stop.
15: Well, let's get into this, because first of all, is it my imagination? Like, I don't know if we have data to back this up, but is it becoming more common to see incidents like these vehicle stops by ICE agents? Is it more likely that they are turning deadly?
16: Yeah, you know, you raise a really interesting point. You know, after the first of the year when we had the shootings in Minneapolis, you really saw what appeared to be a reduction in the highly visible public enforcement activities that ICE and CBP were engaged in communities across the country. Over the last several weeks, I'm told that at the direction of the White House, ICE has been expanding their neighborhood enforcement efforts, meaning they're targeting both criminal and non-criminal migrants who may be subject to removal operations, and they're targeting them in neighborhoods.
15: And what is that? And John, that means like they find out an identity, a name, maybe a license plate, and then they go find that person.
16: Correct. And instead of contacting that person in a, you know, while they're walking down the street or while they're in a office or a residence, they're waiting for these people to go mobile, and then they are trying to stop the vehicles that they're in. We've seen several highly public lethal encounters, one in Houston and one in Maine, just, you know, in the course of several days. We've also seen videotapes of traffic stops in Pennsylvania and other places. So it appears, at least anecdotally at least, that we are seeing an increase not only in these stops, but also in stops that are resulting in injuries or deaths.
15: Yeah.
16: But part of the problem here, and I think this is a big part of the story, and let's put, you know, the politics of immigration enforcement aside, right? I mean, that's an important debate. What concerns me the most as someone who spent over 40 years in law enforcement are the tactics and techniques that are being used by these ICE and CBP personnel. You do not conduct a vehicle stop by following somebody around in an unmarked car, you know, in some cases having lights, in other cases not having emergency lights, you know, boxing that car in, having law enforcement personnel who are dressed in, you know, various different ways, some wearing tactical vests, not always easily identifiable, running up to a car, screaming and yelling and swearing and breaking windows, and in some cases standing in front of the car with other agents in your field of fire. That's just not how you do these types of stops.
15: And but you just said you've done plainclothes stops before. What would be the difference?
16: Well, typically, if I'm a plainclothes officer and I want to stop a vehicle because a person in that vehicle is suspected of being involved in a crime, I would call a marked unit.
15: Oh.
16: And I'd have that marked unit with its, you know, clear markings and its lights and sirens,
15: right,
16: pull the car over. And if it was a felony car stop type of situation, there are tactics for making felony car stops. I have on occasion been involved in car stops where undercover vehicles will position themselves in such a way that the car was unable to move forward or sideways. And then in a very controlled way, we would have the suspect in that vehicle exit the vehicle.
15: Well, and like, I should make it clear, the DHS is not admitting there is a lack of training here. In fact, they haven't admitted any wrongdoing by these officers at ICE at either of these shootings in Houston or Maine. But John, like, what do you think would be changed with training? We were told training was the reason that they would pause this for a second. Like, what would that entail?
16: Well, hopefully the training is going to entail how to properly do a vehicle stop. Hopefully the The operational changes will include finding ways to work more closely with state and local law enforcement. So when there is a need to make a vehicle stop, and, you know, I've done investigations where we've waited for the person to drive their car, park, and exit their vehicle, then we arrest them. But trying to stop somebody in a moving vehicle is dangerous for the officer or the agent, for the person in the vehicle, and for others in the community.
20: Well, and in terms of identifying people, I mean, in both of these cases, in Houston and in Maine, we've had law enforcement say this was actually not the intended target of the operation. John Cohen, really helpful analysis. Thank you so much.
16: Great to be with you, as always.
20: All right, next up on Start Here Weekend, Acting Attorney General Todd Blanche grilled at the Senate Judiciary hearing as he seeks confirmation to remain in the role permanently. It's after the break.
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10: On Thursday night, President Trump delivered a primetime address in the East Room announcing he's declassified a slew of documents that he claims reveal vulnerabilities in America's election systems. Now, much of these claims had been previously debunked, and during his speech, the president did not provide specific evidence that the 2020 election or any votes were altered. Earlier in the week, the president's choice for attorney general, the current acting AG Todd Blanche, sat for a contentious confirmation hearing where his role in the president's 2020 election claims was front and center. Let's bring in ABC's Alex Mallon, who covers the Justice Department. Alex, we really had two confirmation hearings on the Hill this week. First, let's start with Todd Blanche, former federal prosecutor, but then former personal lawyer to the president. And he represented President Trump, not just on like personal lawsuits or something, but the indictments he was facing for obstructing elections, for his handling of classified documents. He tried to downplay the personal relationship because he wants to be confirmed like as his own man. Was he successful in making that case?
11: Yeah, I mean, I think that Todd Blanche, he really wanted to set apart what his tenure has been in terms of his closeness to the president personally. But he did make clear that he still believes that the Justice Department is a natural extension of the executive branch and that there wouldn't be, you know, any issue with President Trump ordering criminal investigations.
12: We watched the Justice Department turned against many of you.

0: and a former president, and it damaged the public's faith in justice. We are fixing that.
1: Now, he tried to walk a fine line on that, saying that I do not believe that any of the cases that I brought are political in nature. I'm just going after crimes as I see them. He's made no secret about the fact that he has a close relationship with Trump. And actually, one of the more remarkable exchanges came out of that when Senator John Kennedy actually asked him,
2: "Are you and President Trump friends?"
0: "I'm his lawyer, was his lawyer, and now I'm the deputy attorney general."
1: Blanche, you know, under questioning from a Republican senator, essentially slips up and says, "I'm the president's lawyer. Wait, I was his lawyer."
3: This is why your nomination should fail. The attorney general's client is not the president. It's the American people.
1: We heard Democrats repeatedly put him on trial for what they see as a corruption of the Justice Department.
3: "You've been protecting one man for most of your career.
4: You oversaw the botched release of the Epstein files."
1: You know, as Deputy Attorney General, he led the career workforce of the department and oversaw a lot of the firings of people who investigated President Trump. And then he approved specifically those prosecutions of Comey and Letitia James that were thrown out by a federal judge.
5: "It is my impression, sir, that you are here rather than your predecessor because the president was unhappy with her failures to actually secure convictions of folks like Attorney General Tish James or former FBI Director Jim Comey."
1: And then after Attorney General Pam Bondi was ousted because of her inability to really effectively prosecute people, he brought that additional case against Comey that's been really criticized based on the seashells that he posted on that beach that read 8647, which prosecutors allege was a death threat against President Trump.
6: Well, and it is interesting because he does have a record at the Trump Justice Department now, both by being acting attorney general and then the deputy attorney general right before that. So there are other things to talk about here, including that settlement fund. Remember, this was President Trump suing the IRS, then saying, "I'll drop the suit because my government is going to set up this $1.8 billion fund for victims of government weaponization." How is that whole thing received by senators on the Judiciary Committee considering this nomination?
1: Yeah, this was the biggest issue, I'd say, going into this hearing that we heard even from Republican senators.
7: "I want to stick a fork in this turkey of a 1776 fund."
1: This was really all about a numbers game going into this hearing following that sudden passing of Senator Lindsey Graham, because they're going to have to replace Senator Graham and his seat on this because Todd Blanche cannot afford to lose a single GOP senator.
7: "I'm not an attorney. I'm a business consultant. I see a problem. I want to solve it. This is a problem."
1: Senator Tom Tillis and Senator John Cornyn, both who said they were undecided on the basis of this so-called settlement, doling out money to allies of President Trump who accused the Department of Justice under the Biden administration of being weaponized against them. And that included potentially those who were charged with attacking police on January 6th.
8: "I believe you have said that the weaponization fund is a moot issue. Is that your position?"
0: Yes, it is a moot issue, meaning there is no weaponization fund. The weaponization fund is dead. It's not moving forward.
1: John Cornyn and Tom Tillis really grilled Blanche at this hearing.
8: "But just to be clear, the president of the United States, who is a plaintiff in this lawsuit, has not agreed in writing to delete the weaponization fund. And there's no guarantee that he or one of the other plaintiffs might raise that issue by way of a lawsuit and a breach of contract lawsuit in the future."
0: "Well, Senator, the plaintiffs have no power over the fund."
1: I think what we heard from Cornyn after the hearing really surprised a lot of people in the Justice Department.
9: "You're still undecided at this point."
8: "Correct."
1: He still said he is undecided. He was not satisfied with the answers that Blanche gave regarding that fund.
8: "And I was pointing out that the weaponization fund, which people were concerned about, is not really dead. He says it is."
1: Tillis, on the other hand, really did seem to be swaying more in the way of voting for Todd Blanche's nomination. But it's really going to be a tight numbers game, obviously, including if his nomination ultimately makes its way to the full Senate.
6: Yeah, I was going to say, if you don't have a vote from Mitch McConnell, like, you know, that's one less Republican, et cetera. Hey, let's move on to the other big hearing of the day. Jay Clayton, he's been nominated to be the director of national intelligence. There were some fireworks in that hearing as well, especially when it came to President Trump in the 2020 election. How did that go down?
1: Yeah, so Brad, this has been like a calling card for Democrats in nearly all of these recent nominations hearings for people like judges, intel officials, and it's been asked now of Jay Clayton, who's the nominee to be the next director of national intelligence, is, was President Joe Biden the victor of the 2020 election, given we've heard President Trump repeatedly say that the 2020 election was stolen from him? And this hearing was really remarkable, this exchange between Senator John Ossoff from Georgia pressing Clayton.
10: You refuse to answer a simple matter of fact about the 2020 election. Is that right?
11: No, that's not right.
10: Then answer the question. Who won the 2020 election?
11: I have answered the question.
10: Answer it. What is your answer?
11: I've given you my answer.
10: What is your answer?
1: Clayton refused to say over and over again that Biden was actually the winner of the election.
10: Isn't it humiliating to be unable to answer this question? To have to indulge the president's delusions.
1: He went with a line that we've heard from all of the other recent appointees by just saying that Biden was certified as the winner.
12: Do you deny that Joe Biden won the 2020 election?
11: Senator, I'm not an election denier. Joe Biden was certified as the president of the United States.
6: But are answers like that not going to get them confirmed, Alex? Like, some Republicans in the Senate give answers like that themselves when asked about that.
1: No, and we have not seen a single nominee who's asked and answered the question almost the exact same way fail for that reason. I think it's more of a way that Democrats are trying to sound the alarm for the American people about the acknowledgement of reality that these nominees are basically refusing to engage in before they're confirmed to these, you know, often sometimes lifelong positions in the terms of judges or just permanent positions atop senior most levels of our government. But I think that really the cloud hanging over this hearing and why we saw Jay Clayton so quickly come up for nomination is that Bill Pulte, who is a housing finance director in the Trump administration, a Trump loyalist, is currently the acting director of national intelligence. And Republicans and Democrats both believe that given his past history of weaponizing the Department of Housing against President Trump's enemies, they've really made a rush to get Clayton through and confirmed so that they could get Pulte out of there.
6: But that really is the common theme of all these hearings, is kind of like the tight personal connection between President Trump and now these potential cabinet secretaries, and whether they feel like they're working for the administration or just Trump in particular. Alex Mallon, thank you so much.
1: Thanks, Brad.
6: The death of Senator Lindsey Graham was unexpected. It was an emotional challenge for so many in Congress when they heard the news. It's also become a kind of political test. Remember, Graham's seat is still up for re-election in November. He'd already breezed through his primary and was expected to win the general. The question now is, who should serve out his term going into this election? Who should take his place on the ballot in the election going forward? And should those be the same person? Well, this week, it became clear that several Republicans, and one very important Republican in particular, named President Trump, wanted one of Lindsey Graham's family members to fill in for him. Let's take you to the Capitol now. ABC's Jay O'Brien is working there, as always. Jay, first off, some emotional tributes to Graham at the Capitol. What has it been like there?
13: There were, Brad. This was the first day senators were back since Lindsey Graham passed. And as they returned to the Capitol, they were emotional. There was this tribute from Senate Majority Leader John Thune, the top Republican in the Senate, on the floor to Lindsey Graham. And John Thune, who's usually very stoic, got uncharacteristically emotional.
14: But I am comforted by the knowledge that in the end, he has just changed his address.
13: We've heard the same sentiment from many Democrats as well, who said they clashed with Lindsey Graham on a number of issues, but they considered him a friend, they respected him, and they were able to, in their view, get things done together with Graham of substance.
15: I will miss my perhaps most unexpected friend in the Senate, and someone with whom I got some good things done.
6: All right, we're up against a break right now, but when we come back, we'll take you back to Capitol Hill for these tributes, but also for the future of Graham's Senate seat. That's after the break.
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6: Graham, and how now? His vacant Senate seat is at top of mind for a lot of people. Jay, we heard a little bit from lawmakers as these tributes poured in. What was the vibe at the Capitol?
13: As you know, the flags at the Capitol have been lowered to half staff, same at the White House. Lindsey Graham's desk on the Senate floor has been draped in black. People are also lining up outside his office and writing on little post-it notes and in a condolence book, remembrances of Lindsey Graham. We saw one of them. It reads just simply that Graham was, quote, one of a kind.
27: Senator Graham was a very forceful and quick-witted presence in every room that he entered.
13: All of that to say, Brad, the Capitol is very much in mourning, and it stunned many of these members of Congress, and it's also cutting across the aisle, uniting these members in their grief in a way that, frankly, over the last several years, we haven't seen many things do in the Congress.
6: Well, and then, not to turn it to

0: cold, hard politics, but we are already seeing Republicans offer their takes on what should happen to his seat. So how does this work? And I guess who would take over his seat most immediately?
1: Well, absolutely, the politics has already come into play. In the near term, Governor Henry McMaster of South Carolina appointed Graham's sister, Darlene Graham Nordone, to finish out her brother's term, which ends in January.
2: Lindsey took care of his little sister in years long departed. It's my honor to ask his little sister, Darlene Graham, to finish his work for him now.
1: That, before we get into the politics, was emotional. Graham practically raised his sister. Both of their parents died when Graham was just barely in his 20s, and his sister, by the time both of their parents had passed away, was just 13 years old. So Graham served as her legal guardian. They grew up in a small town in South Carolina, Brad. They grew up in one room that was attached to their family's pool hall and bar, and they were so incredibly close. Darlene, Graham's sister, said that she would finish her brother's work.
3: Lindsey has always been there for me, and now I will be there for him.
1: That's the near term. That's going to serve in that role at least until January. Mm-hmm. But also, Graham was running for a fifth term in the Senate. And so Republicans in South Carolina are now going to have a convention just in the next few weeks by state law to pick someone to replace Graham on the ballot. And that's when the cold, hard politics comes into play. There's talk about Darlene, Lindsey Graham's sister, possibly being in that race, although she's shown no indication that she wants to one way or the other. There's also talk of several candidates who ran for governor and lost jumping in. Congressman Ralph Norman is one. Congresswoman Nancy Mace is another. The lieutenant governor there, Pamela Everett, is one. And the list goes on. This could be a pretty big primary. And one of the reasons why, Brad, is because South Carolina is considered a pretty safe Republican seat. Lindsey Graham served two decades in that seat, right? So if you can get into that seat, you can have a pretty long career in that job.
0: This is your ticket to not just getting on the ballot, but to becoming a U.S. senator and a pretty safe U.S. senator, probably.
1: Absolutely. And you could have that job for a long time between the House and the Senate. Lindsey Graham served in Congress for three decades.
0: Well, and I got to imagine that you're not just losing one member of the Senate. You're also losing somebody who had the ear of the president in a very real way, right? Lindsey Graham advised President Trump. I mean, how does this affect the Trump White House?
1: Absolutely, Brad. I mean, there was perhaps no member of Congress, Republican in Congress, closer to President Trump than Lindsey Graham.
4: I want to pay my respects to Lindsey, who was our friend. He was a friend of all of us. He was a great guy. He was a great politician, actually. And it's hard to believe he's gone.
1: They had their ups and downs. They broke after January 6th, and Lindsey Graham notably said he was done with President Trump. Then a few months later, he called him the future of the Republican Party.
0: Right.
1: They started when they were both running in 2016 as foes. Then they turned into friends. All that to say, in the last several years, they have been incredibly close. And Lindsey Graham has had Trump's ear on so many issues that impact not just the country, but the world, from immigration enforcement to NATO to the war in Iran. And the list goes on and on and on. And so while the Senate moves forward without Lindsey Graham, who was in the middle of practically every major issue that faced the Senate too, President Trump moves forward without someone in his ear who is giving him critical advice. And at some instances, we're told, blunting some of the president's instincts, and at other places, encouraging the president. And so this will be fascinating to see how Trump moves forward without one of his closest advisors. And by the way, someone that he called like a member of the family. They were that close.
0: Right. Graham was the person who could say, like, Mr. President, you don't have the votes for this. Or don't worry, Mr. President, these guys will get on board. He will have to find that voice somewhere else now. Jay O'Brien there at the Capitol. Thanks.
1: Thank you, Brett.
0: On Tuesday, a bipartisan group of lawmakers came together to honor the late Senator Lindsey Graham. They did it not only with their words, but with their actions. They unveiled the bill he had been working on for years and want to put it forward for a vote.
5: I urge Senator Thune, in honor of Lindsey, to put the Russian sanctions bill on the floor immediately.
0: This bill would sanction Russian energy exports and punish the countries who buy them. But when it comes to Russia's war against Ukraine, those death tolls continue to mount. And recently, we've been hearing from more and more families of Russian soldiers who are not Russian at all. These soldiers are not from the former USSR. It's not about that. No, thousands of them are from Africa. Let's bring in ABC's foreign correspondent, Patrick Reval, who is based in Moscow for years. He's in London right now. Patrick, you actually went to a Ukrainian POW camp to report out this story. What did you find there?
6: Yeah, Brad. So we drove to this prisoner of war camp in western Ukraine. It's one of the biggest camps for Russian POWs that Ukraine has.
7: So let's go, follow me, I'll show you how it looks like.
6: Ukraine basically allows the media to come in once a month to meet with Russian prisoners and meet with prisoners of war there. The camp itself was like this old Soviet prison. There were big crumbling stone warehouse buildings. It's a work camp, it's a labor camp. So the prisoners are expected to work while they're in the camp.
7: Every POW has his own account, and they can earn money, and their relatives can send them money too. And
6: we were allowed to more or less walk around quite freely. We were brought into this big exercise yard, and there were just hundreds of Russian POWs, all in blue uniforms.
8: Yeah, and what's it like here? Какая ситуация здесь?
6: There were a few Ukrainian guards who kind of stood within eyesight of us, but didn't interfere as we talked to people.
8: You've been here 8 months.
6: We were taken into another yard.
8: Where are you guys from?
9: I'm from Iran.
8: Iran.
9: Iraq.
8: Iraq. Iraq.
6: Lined up there were just lots of men from Africa.
9: I'm from Egypt, but I live in Dubai.
6: Asia.
8: Where are you from?
10: Sri Lanka.
8: Sri Lanka? Wow.
6: Who, for a variety of reasons, had ended up in the Russian military.
8: What was it like on the front?
9: I see a lot of things in my life. I can't forget, sir. This was very bad.
0: Oh, wait. Patrick, I'm sorry. Russia's a giant country. It's got 100 million people. Why does Russia need African troops fighting its war?
6: So the simplest answer is that Russia has taken enormous casualties in this war. The latest estimate by some researchers is 1.4 million injured and killed in this war. And the other problem is that the Kremlin wants to pretend to most Russians that this war is quite far away. And so Russia has been reluctant to declare a general mobilization, so it's not able to call on all of its huge population. Instead, it basically needs people to sign up who are willing to come for money.
0: Okay, and we are up against our final break right here. But when we come back, we'll tell you just how many Africans are fighting in Russia's war. That's after the break.
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14: Yes, Mrs. Davis is a remarkably kind and generous friend. 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
0: Welcome back to Start Here Weekend from ABC News. I'm Brad Milkey. Before the break, we were talking with ABC's Patrick Reivel about just how many African nationals are now part of Russia's military in its war against Ukraine. And Patrick, how many is this? Like, how many people are coming from a whole different continent and serving in the Russian armed forces?
6: So we don't have an exact number, but according to this Swiss-based group called Impact, which tracks the recruitment of Africans and other foreign fighters, around 4,000 Africans have been recruited to fight for Russia.
23: Most of African recruits are used as a cannon fodder.
6: As one researcher said to me, they use the African fighters mostly as cannon fodder. They come over, they're often not well trained, and in any case, they then force them towards the front line because they want to use them in an assault wave. They want to send this wave of bodies forward to try and exhaust Ukrainian troops and ammunition.
23: The average time for African fighters in the Russian army is between 6 months and 1 year. The most of them are killed during the period on the front line.
6: Ukraine says around 24,000 foreigners are fighting. This is foreigners from other countries and continents as well as Africa. But 24,000 foreigners fighting for Russia.
0: Okay, so then how does it work? I mean, how do you get African people to sign up for your war that you're not nowhere close to?
6: So it's a mix.
24: I'm a student, business economic, 2 years.
6: There are quite a few who were in Russia as students.
25: Stomatolog.
26: As a dentist, correct, stomatolog.
6: Some had volunteered, thinking that it was a good opportunity.
1: I didn't think about fighting, because really I think war is ending, war is finishing.
6: And then there is another group who have been actively recruited.
23: There is very some message about, come in Russia, it's easy, it's an easy life, you win a lot of money.
6: There is a network of different visa and employment companies that are sometimes Russian and are sometimes local. Some of them are trying to recruit the men openly, saying, you will come to Russia, you will join the Russian military, and you will get citizenship and money, and you will get quite a sizable sign-on bonus.
23: Most of them are recruited by the false job offer.
6: But then there's another group who, for example, might be working as truckers in Africa, and they're told, we'll get you a visa to Russia, it's going to be well-paid work, you're going to be working there as a truck driver, you're going to be working in construction. And when they, once they reach Russia, they find that isn't the case at all. They don't speak Russian, they get taken to a place where they're then presented with a contract they don't really understand, and then they sign on, and they're essentially in the hands of the Russian military.
2: Why can they take an African to war?
6: We came across the case of one particular man called Oscar Kagola Mutoka, who was a Kenyan soldier. He was from an elite Kenyan airborne unit, and he traveled to Russia.
3: If I knew I was coming to join the military, I wouldn't have come. That was his last word.
6: His sister spoke with us in Kenya.
3: That was a distress call, because at that point they had taken away their phones. He didn't have his phone.
6: She says that when Oscar traveled to Russia, he had told her that he believed he was going to work for a packing company. He was recruited by a former Kenyan soldier.
3: He got a call from a colleague, and he asked him if he had gotten a job, and invited him to go to the agent's office.
6: The way the sister explained it to us is that often recruiters will kind of work through these networks of former soldiers, because they're looking for Kenyans and other Africans with military experience.
3: And basically, the process didn't take more than 1 week.
6: Oscar's family for months was trying to find out whether he was alive or dead. They couldn't get any answers from the Russian government.
2: The last time I heard from him was in July last year.
6: And eventually they learned that he had been killed in Ukraine.
0: Well, and it's interesting, Russia's government has flat out denied it is recruiting Africans. They say any volunteers join legally, but what do the families do here, Patrick? Because I'm trying to think of this from the family's perspective of, like, my son or my brother or my husband wanted to better his life and his family's life, but to do it, he had to go and join something that wasn't his war. He might not have known he was going to fight, but now he is. Maybe he's even being used essentially like a $20,000 casualty. Like, he dies so Russians don't have to. How do you deal with that if you're one of these families?
6: I think it's, you know, an agonizing situation for these people. There has been protests in Kenya and in some other African countries calling on the government to do more to stop the recruitment and to pressure Russia to assist in bringing home both the living soldiers and the POWs, and also the remains of those that have died. I mean, what we hear from researchers as well is that the Russian military may not even know how many Africans have died fighting for it, because many of them are simply just left on the battlefield, which is also the case with Russian troops.
4: We were hoping we were going to give my brother a normal burial.
6: A cameraman working with ABC went to a funeral for Oscar.
4: We were hoping we were going to bring Oscar back home.
6: Oscar's family would like to give him a proper burial, but they can't get his body because they don't have the money to repatriate his remains. And the Russian authorities are saying that they must pay to bring them back.
4: Oscar, my brother.
0: Right, and you can sense the pressure on Russia here, that if they're taking so many casualties among their own people, if they're now actively sort of recruiting this widely across the world. Patrick Revel, fascinating reporting. Thank you so much.
6: Thanks, Brad.
0: And one last thing. It was the plot twist no one saw coming. This week, Broadway producers announced the musical Cats the Jellicle Ball will be closing. By August, it will be nothing more than a memory. Now, that version of Cats you've probably heard from back in the day when Andrew Lloyd Webber, back in the 80s and 90s, created what became the longest-running Broadway production of all time and subsequently a terrifying film. This year's Broadway production, though, is different. Jellicle cats and jellicle cats. In this adaptation, instead of the spandex cat suits, performers play humans, taking part in an iconic drag ball.
5: The category is Arms Control.
0: It's modern, it's sassy, it's an unapologetic celebration of queer culture. In other words, as one YouTube commenter said, this is the most sense Cats has ever made. Award voters seemed to agree. After opening in April, this show took home 3 Tonys, and yet that has not stopped producers from closing the show, saying it's just not turning a profit. Andrew Lloyd Webber, the writer of Cats, the old Deuteronomy of the theater world, took to social media asking the same question a lot of fans were asking. If this crowd-pleasing, award-winning production can't make money on Broadway, what can? It's, quote, impossible for new or daring work to be originated on Broadway anymore, he wrote. Would a show like West Side Story, a musical which changed musical theater forever, have a remote chance to premiere on Broadway today? His point is that Broadway costs are so out of control that big splashy musicals are almost untenable. It's easier to pay a cast of 6 actors than 60. Writers often can't get royalties into their contracts anymore. Broadway, he says, is reaching a crisis point. And yet, part of me wonders if Andrew Lloyd Webber might have put us on this road to begin with. His insistence on using synthesizers in Phantom of the Opera worried musician unions about a future with virtual orchestras. Well, fast forward a few decades, the average number of musicians in a Broadway pit has been slashed. While Phantom and Cats became smash hits and Starlight Express put actors on roller skates, producers became less willing to pour money into unproven concepts. Why not instead just put up another show based on a popular film? Perhaps the demise of Jellicle Ball, an adaptation of an adaptation, is not the end-all be-all of daring creativity, but it is true that fewer and fewer producers want to take chances. The Broadway musical isn't dead yet, but it's getting a lot rum-tum tougher to draw a crowd. All right, that'll do it for us. Thank you so much for listening to Start Here Weekend from ABC News. Start Here Weekend is produced by Aaron Ferrer, Emily Schutz, Kelly Therese, Jen Newman, and Anthony Ali. Ariel Chester is our social media producer. Josh Cohen is director of podcast programming. I'm our managing editor. Thanks to John Newman, Tara Gimbel, Eamon McNiff, and Katie Dendos. If you want to hear the daily edition of Start Here, check out our podcast. 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
12: From ABC News, I'm Brian Clark. A 7th consecutive night of U.S. strikes on Iran continue to target Iran's tools for controlling the Strait of Hormuz, says ABC's James Longman.
25: CENTCOM has released footage of a strike on a surveillance tower at an Iranian port, which they say the regime used to track and target commercial vessels in the Strait of Hormuz. And Iran is still firing back, with alerts in Qatar, Jordan, and Bahrain, and major damage to a power and water desalination plant in Kuwait. That forced the government there to advise citizens to conserve energy while they stabilize the grid.
12: One day after President Trump's speech that focused on alleged voter fraud, Homeland Security Secretary Mark Wayne Mullen echoed some of those warnings.
26: If you are an illegal,
11: or you're voting illegally, we will hunt you down, we will find you, and we will prosecute you.
12: But another Republican, Senator Bill Cassidy of Louisiana, warned that the voting focus misses voter control.

0: concerns.
1: As a Republican, my concern is that it's setting up a Democratic wave election. We should be talking about what matters to the people around the kitchen table. And right now, they can't afford their health care, their housing, their groceries, or the gasoline.
0: President Trump says the U.S. is going to impose additional tariffs on Canada because of the smoke from over 900 wildfires that led to poor air quality for millions in the U.S. The digestive parasite that sickened thousands of people now has at least one link: iceberg lettuce served at Taco Bell in several states.
2: Federal regulators are linking the lettuce to the cyclosporiasis outbreak, causing severe digestive issues. The FDA's investigation leading to an independent farm in Mexico. The supplier, Taylor Farms, one of the nation's largest producers of fresh vegetables, telling ABC News they are voluntarily removing all iceberg lettuce sourced from central Mexico from the U.S. market.
0: That's ABC's Elizabeth Schulze. 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
0: A father and son are in custody after a 10-hour standoff in far northern California. They allegedly took two National Forest Service employees hostage in Redding. FBI acting special agent in charge Brian Tosh says the two suspects were Joseph Henriksen and his son Phoenix.
5: Joseph has been arrested on federal kidnapping charges. At the time, he had an AR-15 and knives and claimed to have grenades.
0: There is no word on a potential motive. Private equity billionaire Leon Black walked out of a transcribed interview with the House Oversight Committee regarding his decades-long relationship with Jeffrey Epstein. That's according to a transcript the committee released Friday.
6: Black repeatedly declined to answer questions about how many non-disclosure agreements he was involved in, citing the advice of his attorneys. He was subpoenaed to testify later this year, a move his lawyers called a political stunt.
7: They made a premeditated political decision to serve him with subpoenas after less than an hour of questioning.
6: Black is scheduled to be deposed on September 3rd. Peter Haralambos, ABC News.
0: State regulators in Utah have revoked the license of the Provo Canyon Schools campus in Provo, citing a number of citations, including not protecting a client from potential harm or acts of violence. This is a school that socialite and media personality Paris Hilton attended in the 1990s and said she was abused. Hilton said she feels a sense of peace. Brian Clark, ABC News.
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11: Yes, Mrs. Davis is a remarkably kind and generous friend. 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
8: The humble power broker. I'm Gordon Deal with Nicole Murray. Thanks for spending part of your weekend with us. Here's what's coming up this hour.
16: Late South Carolina Senator Lindsey Graham was a major player on Capitol Hill, but you never know it in his hometown.
8: On the health front, what to know about the outbreak of cyclosporiasis.
16: How a star player from the World Cup created an outrageous demand for taxidermied raccoons.
8: And the country club in Rhode Island facing heat for building a rock wall to protect its golf course from slipping into the ocean.
17: We're talking like 600 feet long and 20 feet tall. It's quite large. And the only reason that people found out about it is that there was a kayaker going along the Narragansett Bay, and this kayaker saw this kind of hulking pile of rocks along the shore.
8: Owen Tucker Smith at the Wall Street Journal on the state and shoreline activists against Quidnesset Country Club. In the small towns in South Carolina where the late Lindsey Graham grew up and lived, friends and neighbors are mourning the senator who never stopped coming home. It's a story by Wall Street Journal reporter Cameron McWhirter, who paid a visit to Seneca, where Senator Graham owned a home. Cam, what did you take away?
18: I think the most surprising thing to me was that he was very subdued when he came here. You know, we know him as this Washington power broker who was flying to Ukraine and at the podium in the Senate an advisor to the president and all that. But here he would be very quiet. You know, he wasn't married. He didn't have a family. He lived alone. He would come here and a lot of friends who knew him said they would be surprised. They'd be at a restaurant and they'd look and over there where there'd be a guy with a baseball cap on by himself. And it was Lindsey Graham, the senator of the state. So he was, you know, he notoriously never cooked. So he would always eat out. And he wasn't your politician that was slappy on the back, hey pal. You know, he was a guy who was very focused on his job, but then when he was here, he was just incredibly quiet.
8: To say
18: I found very surprising.
8: He would go to Walmart, do some shopping, I guess. No entourage.
18: No, it's just, and he would show up, you know, if people passed away, he would show up to funeral homes and get in line like everybody else, and he wouldn't have anyone with him. I mean, he had a staff, and they're working here in South Carolina and in D.C. But when he was here, he would be trying to be sort of unobtrusive and have some sort of time to decompress. I guess he just was sort of a quiet person here, which is obviously not the public persona that we all know.
8: Yeah, we're speaking with Cameron McWhirter, reporter at the Wall Street Journal. The story is called "In Washington." He was a power broker in South Carolina. He was just Lindsey. Cam's in Seneca, South Carolina, where Lindsey Graham spent part of his childhood. What was it like? Because he grew up in his family's pool hall, right?
18: Yeah, he actually grew up in Central, which is near Seneca.
8: Central, yeah.
18: But he had a house here in Seneca. Yeah, so he grew up next to his parents' pool hall. They had business people working to serve a lot of the people working in the textile mills in this very small town. And then tragedy struck. Both of his parents died when he was at the University of South Carolina. He came back and eventually legally adopted his sister so that she could get military benefits and basically helped raise her. And it really, you know, nobody, all the people I spoke to in Central and Seneca, they were surprised that he had risen to the level that he had risen to. They thought he would be successful. They thought he was a hardworking, smart, kind of quiet guy, but they thought he was going to end up being a successful businessman in the area.
8: Most famous guy from Central South Carolina, I think somebody said, right?
18: By far. And Central is a very tiny town.
8: Yeah.
18: It's called Central because it's halfway on a railway line. It's halfway between Charlotte and Atlanta.
8: Oh, wow.
18: So they just sort of set it up. And, you know, it's a very typical tiny southern town. And, yeah, here was this guy who went on to become really influential. I mean, he's hanging with Zelensky just before he dies in Ukraine. So it's kind of an extraordinary story. They were very different politically, but it reminded me of Jimmy Carter, you know, because when he passed away, I covered that. And if you've ever been to Plains, Georgia, that actually makes central South Carolina look like Paris. But it's,
19: oh, wow.
18: But these are small towns where people can go on to accomplish big things.
19: Finish up, if you would, just touch on what it was like last month when Senator Graham had visited that restaurant called Skins.
18: Skins is an institution here. I wouldn't say it's a health food store, but he was there, and he was talking about the importance of the region to him. He said that many times, actually, in his memoir and elsewhere. But he would talk about this region really shaped him, really made him. When he ran for president unsuccessfully, he made that announcement right next to the railroad tracks, right across from where he grew up in Central. And he said, this community made me. And so it's an interesting lesson in how far you can go in America and what helps shape up.
19: Thanks, Cam. Wall Street Journal reporter Cameron McWhorter. Coming up next on This Weekend, U.S. soccer awaits a jolt.
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0: Messi driving in. Messi crossing back. Post, there it is. Lautaro Martinez. Stoppage time. Go ahead, goal for Argentina.
1: Will the World Cup supercharge interest in youth soccer in the U.S.? Here's analysis.

0: to capture that interest and leverage it and really sort of build sustainable infrastructure around it. So there's opportunities to have it grow and not sort of just taper off in a year or so.
1: Yeah. All right. So, I mean, have you thought about that? What does U.S. soccer in general do to sort of ride the lightning here?
0: Yeah. I mean, you know, one thing, you know, so we did a report in the in New York City and North Jersey looking at the state of youth soccer there. And one of the big issues, well, couple, one is fields, right? There's just sometimes not enough field space, particularly in urban cities, but in many communities across the country. And so permitting can be a really big challenge. And so we need to be able to find, you know, more spaces and be more creative about the spaces as well. You can play, you know, small sided games, and pick up games at smaller locations and don't necessarily need a huge field. There are places in New York City where they have fields on top of roofs, you know, of buildings. But the biggest thing is that youth soccer, there's been a lot of discussion around this, particularly since the U.S. loss. In the U.S., it's a pay-to-play model, yeah. Meaning it's very expensive for a lot of families, and it's leaving too many kids behind.
1: Listen, I'm part of that. I'm a paid soccer coach. I don't know how to change that, though, right? In Europe, that's not how it works. South America, that's not how it works. You don't pay to play, which is usually how they find the best people, and I'm not sure we do that in the U.S., but how does that model change? These aren't loaded professional teams, money-wise, that we have in the U.S.
0: No, I mean, we need different pathways and less confusing pathways for parents as well. What my understanding is, you know, one thing that's very unique about the U.S. is that the clubs and the programs who produce some of the most talented players don't end up getting a cut of that money back when if they turn professional. And so they are then having to try to find revenue and find money by hiking up the prices for everybody else. So that's one thing to potentially look at is what is like the transfer fee, you know, system look like if you are able to produce an elite player. But the biggest thing is, I really would love to see soccer in the U.S. just like take it down a notch a little bit and the pressure and focus more on the development of kids, the skill development, and just the joy of the sport as yeah. well. I mean, what you know, it sounds like you understand the system in many other places around the world. You go to many countries and it's a very joyful game and you can play pickup games quite freely. It creates a lot of creativity. And in the U.S., it's just very highly commercialized and highly structured, and it can lead to burnout. It can lead to overuse injuries and, of course, excessive costs.
1: Yeah. We're speaking with John Solomon, research director at the Aspen Institute's Sports and Society Program. We're talking about how the World Cup might influence youth soccer in the U.S. Finish up with just how this might be different from 1994. Do you have a feel for that?
0: Well, yeah, I mean, there's no doubt that soccer has grown more popular in the United States, you know, in these 30 plus years since then. I mean, if you think back to 1994, I mean, I remember it. I was, you know, graduating from high school. Mm-hmm. I remember just the 4 years earlier in 1990, and it was just this huge deal that the U.S. even made the World Cup. Yeah. I think some people, you know, may forget that or not know that, but it was, wow, we're playing Italy in the World Cup. This is incredible. Yeah. We got a shot on goal. That's amazing. You know, like yes. you didn't even think you could score goals against, right. you know, those types of teams, right? You just wanted to maybe hang around for a half mm-hmm. or so. And then, of course, 1994 led to the creation of MLS, and then we now have soccer specific stadiums, and you know, of course, MLS isn't necessarily the same caliber as, you know, these other leagues and you know, around the world, but it's been sustainable, right? And it's drawn more interest and it's created you know, more opportunities. And so with the U.S. being a regular player here in the World Cup, that's drawn more exposure and interest to the sport. But the biggest thing I think has just been the ability for fans to watch the very best soccer around the world, like in the Premier League,
1: yeah.
0: on their streaming, on their TVs, you know, every weekend. And that's been able to generate just a lot of passion and a lot of new fans that I don't think some people in the sports world understand just like how popular soccer is becoming in America.
1: Thanks, John. John Solomon, research director at the Aspen Institute's Sports and Society Program. Coming up next on This Weekend, using a third party for help with your debt.

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0: Thanks for being with us. Paying off debt is no easy task, as you know, but at what point should you rely on help from a third party? Here's this weekend's Nicole Murray.
1: Personal debt and when it's time to get help. Here to discuss, Market Watch reporter Aditi Srikant. So I know someone wrote into you regarding their personal debt, was asking about getting some extra help. Can you explain in more detail?
2: Sure, yeah. A young man wrote in, well, he just turned 40, and he said his goal for the upcoming year is to get out of debt. He used to have about $60,000, and he's able to knock it down to $20,000, all in credit card debt. He is asking whether he should hire someone to negotiate down the debt, whether he should consolidate it, but he is hesitant. And I said, for good reason.
1: Yeah, absolutely. Do you think involving a third party would benefit in this type of situation?
2: So not every agency that offers to negotiate down or consolidate debt is predatory, but it is something to be aware of. Some of these debt relief services charge a lot of upfront fees, but don't deliver on the promise of actually negotiating down your debt. So I would say it's not necessary. And I talked to, you know, BFP Mark Laspisa, and his initial reaction is that $20,000 is not that bad. And, you know, you already, this young man has already proven that he can get his debt down by $40,000. I also assume that's why he's turning to these services, because he knows how hard it is. He knows the sacrifice, but he should just kind of continue doing what he's doing, I said, which is knock down the debt and tighten up the budget and just really do it the old-fashioned way.
1: What about the National Debt Relief? What's their reputation? Do you consider them a more trustworthy source?
2: I do consider them a more trustworthy source, but I also think from what this letter writer said, he knows what to do. He just kind of doesn't want to do it, right? Like, he knows the only thing you have to do, or not the only thing, but the thing you have to do is, you know, look at where you can cut costs, really look at how you're spending your money day to day. $20,000 over a year is about $55 a day. So when you think about it like that, if it's a daily expense, that might shift your mindset a little bit. $50 a day, you might spend that on drinks out. You might spend that going to dinner with a friend. You might spend that on a, you know, on a new, on a soccer jersey. I don't know. But if you look at it like that, I actually do think your mindset shift to it being a bit more manageable. So yes, I do think that National Debt Relief is more reputable, but it sounds like this man knows what to do.
1: Which balance should people with debt typically tackle first? Is it the one with highest interest rates? Is it the lowest balance typically? Which one?
2: So there's no right or wrong way to do it as long as you are remaining consistent. Mark Laspisa, the CFP I talked to, said he's a big proponent of going after the lowest balance and getting rid of it and working your way up, because he says he likes to give people wins. Once you get that dopamine spike from paying down one of your smallest balances, it's kind of easier to keep going. It's similar to how crossing off the easy stuff on your to-do list can give you that momentum to tackle the big stuff. I think that if you tackle your lowest balances, it can really be encouraging. However, would the smarter thing be to tackle the debt with the highest interest rate? Probably, as that's going to obviously accumulate more, and you want to get that paid down as quickly as possible. So there's no right or wrong way to do it, but just know that it might take a little more time to do the highest interest rates ones first, and that might be discouraging.
1: And then are there suggestions regarding automatic contributions?
2: Yeah, so I think that's automating your contributions to debt repayment can really help keep you on track. Like I said, $55 a day, if you want to just $55 a day or at the end of the week, put that amount towards debt, that might be a good idea. And there are some other mistakes people often make, like they will use a credit card that they're trying to pay down the balance of. Don't do that. It's kind of hard to stay motivated when the balance keeps changing and going up and down. You also might want to use your points towards paying down your debt. A lot of people hold on to points while having high amounts of debt. If you're really trying to get out of debt, all your effort should be towards that.
0: That's this weekend's Nicole Murray with MarketWatch columnist Aditi Srikant. Coming up next on This Weekend, the parasite sending thousands of Americans running to the bathroom.

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7: Thanks for spending part of your weekend with us. Gordon Deal with Nicole Murray. Coming up this half hour, AI frying our brains. Also, the country club under fire in Rhode Island. An unprecedented demand for taxidermied raccoons. We'll have that story in about 20 minutes. State health departments across the country say thousands of people have been sickened with a gastrointestinal illness called cyclosporiasis, a foodborne infection marked by intense, watery diarrhea. A deeper dive on it from Dr. Wesley Long, medical director of microbiology at Houston Methodist Hospital. Doctor, what is it?
8: Cyclospora is a parasitic disease. It's a human parasite that infects the gastrointestinal tract. It only infects humans. And it is spread in the feces or in poop. And after it leaves the body, if that then contaminates a water source or food, produce, for instance, that then is not cooked and is then ingested by another individual, they can become infected.
7: Jeez. Typical sources are what?
8: So typical sources are, again, it's typically associated with raw produce, fruits and vegetables, berries, leafy vegetables, lettuce, herbs, things that be difficult to wash. And typically the source, again, it's, you know, comes from infected human feces. Typically it's a contaminated water source that winds up contaminating produce in the field, which is then harvested, or contaminating it somewhere along the line during processing.
7: Wow. All right. So have we seen it before?
8: Yes, so we see cyclospora, typically these sort of in these outbreak-like forms usually over the summer months, so sort of May to August is the cyclospora season, and so we do see it every summer. All of that having been said, this is on track to be probably the worst cyclospora outbreak that we've tracked in the United States.
7: Jeez, any reason why for that?
8: At this point, I think it's still unclear. The source is still not known. One of the things about cyclospora is it's, traditional old microscopic stool testing methods were not very good at detecting it. So over the years and more recently, we've developed more high-tech methods of detecting it. These PCR tests, people may remember from COVID, mm-hmm. The PCR tests being very sensitive. We now have PCR tests for diarrhea illnesses that include cyclospora, some of them, and so it's really enhanced our ability to detect these outbreaks. And then, so now we're probably, although it's probably been with us for decades, causing illness, this is sort of, now we're much better able to detect it.
7: Well, we're speaking with Dr. Wesley Long, Medical Director of Microbiology at Houston Methodist Hospital, and we're talking about cyclospora, this parasite causing what really just, I guess, kind of the worst diarrhea imaginable, I guess. Are there other symptoms here?
8: So the primary symptom is this, sort of watery, very vigorous diarrhea, and then, associated with that, bloating and cramping, abdominal discomfort, nausea. It's generally not associated with vomiting. The other sort of characteristic is that the diarrhea can last for several days. Then in some cases, it will improve for a couple of days, and then it will come back. And so there can have this relapse pattern where it comes and goes. Without treatment, it may come and go for weeks. And luckily, there are treatments available. But that's sort of the other characteristic. Many food poisonings you sort of get, and it's over in 24, 48 hours.
7: Yeah.
8: Cyclospora can persist.
7: Jeez. All right. So talk about those treatments then. Are they prescription type things?
8: They're prescription antibiotics. 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They do require a prescription, but these are all antibiotics that would be available in generic and are fairly affordable. And
7: best ways to protect yourself here are what, doctor?
8: Really, the best ways to protect yourself are to thoroughly wash any vegetable, any raw produce that you buy. 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Cyclospora is resistant to chlorine-based sanitizers, so even if things say they're pre-washed, you probably still want to wash them. Washing is more effective for some things than others.
7: Thanks, doctor. 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Coming up next on This Weekend, the impact of AI on our brains.
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0: Glad you could be with us. It's too early to say if AI is frying our brains, but the research so far does not look good. Amanda Hoover, senior correspondent at Business Insider, says AI could pose a bigger risk to our brains than past innovations. Amanda, how so?
1: Yeah, I think this is something that a lot of people are wondering and talking about and worried about, but there's really only a couple of early studies on this, and they're small. So it's a bit early to know the ways that AI might be reshaping our brains. Is it, you know, hurting our critical thinking skills, hurting our creativity, hurting our ability to persist with a difficult task? And a lot of these early studies are showing maybe that could be happening, and it's something that could raise concerns. But the way I went about this was I tried to look back at technologies that are much more integrated and established in our lives over decades, or even the last, you know, 20 years, thinking about something like Google. And I looked at what we know about the ways that those reshaped our thinking. Google kind of reshaped how we remember things and what we do have to remember or don't have to remember. We know that GPS has reshaped how people's spatial memory works because it's so easy to just plug those directions in. And it's not the same as when you had to really know your way around or be, you know, consulting a map and getting lost. The consequences were much higher. So we know a little bit about that. But one of the things that experts I spoke to did say, as much as we can kind of look back to past technology, AI is so different because of the way that it functions and the way that it's being baked into so many aspects of our lives that we can't quite make the comparison to something like a GPS or a calculator, which are limited in their functionality and only used for, you know, like one thing in our lives.
0: It's funny you said that because I your GPS reference made me think sometimes when I'm driving, I'm so reliant on GPS. Like, you know, the turn is coming up in 50 feet. And I thought, can I just read the damn road sign? It says, like, follow the arrow, take the exit. Like, but AI just seems different. As it was said in your story, it's like less evolution, more Big Bang. How so?
1: Yeah, I mean, I know it's been a couple of years and people have varying degrees of usage and comfortability with AI and understanding of it. But if you look at the way that it works, you know, this isn't just Google, oh, I forget this actor's name, or I forget the capital of this state or this country, and I can Google it and look it up. When you start conversing with AI in a chat-like interface, that's really changing, you know, your potentially not doing the critical thinking of the task, whereas Google maybe made some of that information easier to find, made us expect things quicker, made us not remember certain things. You still had to have the creative idea to go out and find what you were looking for. Now it's so much easier to just go to a tool like ChatGPT and say, you know, write me an essay for this topic, write me a college admissions essay, write my email for work, my briefing based on all this data that I need to have for work, create my presentation. We've not had a technology before that can, like, I say this kind of in scare quotes, ideate and think for us, because that's not really what the technology is doing, but it feels that way. It feels like it can replace some of that friction in our lives and the more heavy lifting type of mental functions that we had to do before.
0: Touch on the effect on creativity.
1: Yeah, I spoke to a researcher who examined hundreds of thousands of college admission essays. You know, this is a very critical thing that young people have done for decades, is write this big essay. And what they found was that before they looked at essays submitted, you know, before ChatGPT was very popular and then after, and kind of one of the things they found is like, oh, the language is maybe more creative, you know, more diverse vocabulary after AI, but the ideas are flatter.
0: Thanks, Amanda. Amanda Hoover, senior correspondent at Business Insider. Coming up next on This Weekend, the country club under fire in Rhode Island.
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1: Thanks for being with us. At a prestigious golf course in New England, there's a battle for survival at Quidnesset Country Club in North Kingstown, Rhode Island. As the 14th hole sank into the sea, contractors erected a stone structure to protect it. But advocates for shoreline access are having a cow. Here's Owen Tucker Smith, reporter at the Wall Street Journal. Owen, what's going on?
2: Yeah, so this country club has had a problem for decades, which is that it has this pristine golf course right on the sea. And as erosion has kind of eaten away at the course, the 14th hole has gone at risk. So this country club has tried all sorts of solutions and different kinds of structures to try to make the 14th hole survive. And a few years ago, when no one was watching, they put up this big kind of stone barrier along the shore without seeking a permit from the state. And when the shoreline activists found out, they were quite upset, and it's triggered just an unbelievable amount of backlash, from boycotts to rallies to tents to meetings, and it's gone all the way up to the Attorney General's office. So it's been quite the fuss there in Rhode Island.
1: Wow. Yeah, and it's not some little wall, you know, you did with a couple of wheelbarrows with your friends over the weekend, right? I mean, this is considerable.
2: No, yeah, we're talking like 600 feet long and 20 feet tall. It's quite large. And the only reason that people found out about it is that there was a kayaker going along the Narragansett Bay, and this kayaker saw this kind of hulking pile of rocks along the shore, and it triggered a chain of events. So this kayaker told the activists, and it went all the way up to the state, and all of a sudden the state has convened this kind of little group of investigators to go and inspect the structure and figure out what went wrong. And there have been hundreds of pages of reports and legal filings and investigations. So it's taken up quite a lot of airtime.
1: Wow. We're speaking with Owen Tucker Smith, reporter at the Wall Street Journal. The story is called "The Country Club Built a Wall to Protect Its Golf Course and All Hell Broke Loose." This is Quidnesset Country Club in Rhode Island. It's not as easy as just, hey, this is my property, I got to do what I want or what I need to preserve it, right? Because it involves the shoreline.
2: Correct. So shoreline disputes are controversial in many states, but especially in Rhode Island, where baked into their royal charter and their state's constitution is this principle that the shoreline belongs to the public. So fishermen or people just gathering seaweed, or really just someone who wants to go for a swim in Rhode Island, they have this kind of constitutional right to access the shore. So that's created these thorny situations where, as erosion has increased on the shoreline, property owners want to do something about it, maybe erect a wall, except then they're going to get in the way of these people who want access to the shoreline. So there's this whole community of hundreds and hundreds of shoreline rights advocates across the state who are on high alert for how they describe it as kind of the privatization of the shoreline, that property owners are taking matters into their own hands and blocking the shore off. And so when you have, a country club like Quidnesset trying to do something to protect their golf course, inevitably these advocates are going to find out, and it's going to create a dispute of this kind.
1: Thanks, Owen. Owen Tucker Smith, reporter at the Wall Street Journal. Coming up next on This Weekend, the demand suddenly for taxidermied raccoons.
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Thanks for spending part of your weekend with us. If you're in the market for a taxidermied raccoon, you may have some trouble tracking one down thanks to soccer player Erling Haaland. The Norwegian superstar took the tournament by storm, leading his team to the quarterfinals and becoming one of the World Cup's biggest names, not just because of what he did on the field, but also because of the way he fully embraced American culture, part of which involved certain souvenirs. Haaland was seen hopping off the team plane back in Norway with a stuffed raccoon holding an empty bottle of booze. Matt Riegel, writing for Outkick, says that raccoon getting Haaland's stamp of approval meant that suddenly there was a surge in demand. According to Front Office Sports, Dallas's Wild Bill's Western store is fresh out of stuffed raccoon and has even been shipping internationally for the first time. Matt says there's a good lesson here. You never know where your biggest success could come from. That'll do it for this hour. For Nicole Murray, I'm Gordon Deal. Thanks for listening to This Weekend.

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3: From ABC News, I'm Brian Clark. President Trump will attend Sunday's World Cup final in New Jersey between Spain and Argentina.
4: So good luck to Spain and Argentina on Sunday, and may the best team win.
3: He was speaking last night at a FIFA event in New York City, but the region's air quality is threatening to overshadow the final. The president's threatening to impose tariffs on Canada. The wildfire smoke has caused haze that's impacting millions, says ABC's Michelle Franzen.
5: More than 100 million Americans are under air quality alerts as smoke from more than 900 wildfires burning across Canada blankets some U.S. cities.
6: It's just gotten so bad.
5: In Washington, the monuments are barely visible, some masking up on the National Mall.
7: It's affecting everybody's physical activity, no doubt.
5: In New York, the Statue of Liberty almost disappearing.
3: Sources tell ABC News that FIFA is closely monitoring the air quality forecast ahead of tomorrow's kickoff. In Texas, Governor Greg Abbott's declared a major disaster in the Hill Country after flash flooding that's blamed for two deaths and forced more than 570 rescues. It's also led to a big cleanup in Uvalde for residents like Sandra Gomez.
8: Got hit pretty bad, but it's not as bad as we thought it would. The mud is all throughout the house.
3: The nationwide cyclosporiasis outbreak sickened thousands of people. The CDC and FDA have linked at least part of it to shredded iceberg lettuce following an investigation into one supplier, says ABC's Elizabeth Schulze.
9: Taylor Farms, one of the nation's largest producers of fresh vegetables, telling ABC News they are voluntarily removing all iceberg lettuce sourced from central Mexico from the U.S. market and that no other Taylor Fresh Foods products are impacted. So far, the CDC has reported cases across 34 states.
3: For the seventh straight night, the U.S. struck more targets in Iran. Central Command said it focused on infrastructure. You're listening to ABC News.
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3: One day after President Trump's speech from the White House, in which he warned of foreign threats to American elections, and critics say that he did not produce any evidence, state elections officials like Fulton County, Georgia Commissioner Marvin Arrington Jr. said they're preparing for federal meddling.
12: I absolutely believe as we get closer to the 2026 midterms and 2028 next presidential election in 2028, that, you know, we will see more of this.
3: Two U.S. Forest Service workers were safe and free Friday night. They were held for hours by an armed man in a forest in far northern California. The man allegedly zip-tied the two Forest Service members and held them at gunpoint in a trailer near Gumboot Lake. The man and his son were later arrested. The Florida Department of Law Enforcement continues to investigate a Thursday ambush when three deputies came under fire responding to a domestic violence call, says ABC's Victor Oquendo.
13: Deputies arriving on scene Thursday morning, searching for their suspect, Chris Machowski, after his ex-girlfriend told police she had escaped hostage captivity, allegedly zip-tied and held at gunpoint for hours. One deputy hit in the hand, quickly falling to the ground. A second deputy shot before he could step out of his car. A third deputy shooting Machowski multiple times. He was later pronounced dead at the hospital.
3: The two deputies shot are expected to recover. Brian Clark, ABC News.
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17: And welcome back to another Saturday edition of First Coffee. 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
18: Morning.
17: Good morning, Dan. Dan came in looking like he'd been run over by a Mack truck and then backed over. And well,
18: I just switched to a brand new doctor who I think is going to be a rock star.
17: So is that right?
18: See how that goes.
17: Cool. Cool. Well, good. You know, we wouldn't want you to, you know, kick the bucket on me because then I have to find another co-host, and I don't want that. So get better, please.
18: I'm working on it. I'm definitely working on it.
17: Well, you know,
18: I've got a pocket full of pills I got to take with my coffee right now. So.
17: Okay. Well, anyhow, one thing that didn't help, and I'd marked this down in my bullet points of things to do, and as people listen to the show, you know, we don't know what direction we'll go in. We start one way and head another. I do want to say in the second hour, we're here for 3 hours this morning. In the second hour, coming in about 8 o'clock, will be Keene City Manager Elizabeth Verland, and that should be interesting. You know,
18: got a lot of turf to cover.
17: Oh, yeah. Yeah, in an hour.
18: Yep.
17: Because following her, coming in from 9 to 10, Don Lusher, the director of the Keene Public Works. So, we can cover a lot of issues, you know, obviously, and I'm interested in what they have to say. And, you know,
18: I got a funny feeling we might have a few calls.
17: Yeah, there could be. And, you know, when I asked them to come on, you know, and you know, quite honestly, they were both very gracious, said, yeah, you know, we'd like to come on. And, you know, they know where, you know, sometimes the calls can come in. But, you know, I'll say one thing about both of them. The city manager and the public works director, they don't shy away and hide over the controversial issues. They're there. And I appreciate that.
18: I've known Elizabeth, I think, for 30 years, 25, 30 years.
17: Yep. And, yeah. Before she came to Keene, back when she was up in Franklin. Right?
18: Yep. And she has very little fear factor.
17: No. We'll talk to her about
18: and
17: that.
18: And I don't always agree with her, but.
17: No. And, you know, that's when I talked to her about that the other day, too, because I I pop into her office.
18: Yeah.
17: And, you know, you have a minute. And to her credit, and if you go into her office and I'm like, oh my God, you have work.
18: Yeah,
17: and it's just, it's piles. And then the meetings, you know, that she has to attend with all the staff. And she stays calm, you know, and that's the thing. It's like, doesn't overstress, knows her job.
18: Yep.
17: And yeah, clearly, you know, we've disagreed on items, and I'll stop in her office and say, well, I just wanted to, you know, meet with you privately and say how I disagree on this item. And always amicable. Excuse me. And, you know, sometimes she'll say, okay, you know what? I kind of see your way, Randy. I understand that. And other times she'll just look at me and go, no.
18: Yeah.
17: And, but I mean, it's like a city manager, and we'll talk to her when she comes in. She's basically the CEO for the city. That's what she is. And the 15 city councils were the board of directors.
18: Right.
17: And then the citizens vote in the board of directors to oversee the CEO.
18: Sure.
17: And that's pretty much how it works. And yeah, I mean, she has 15 of us to listen to 15 different opinions also.
18: So. Which is never a wonderful thing. That can always be a real pain. But
17: oh yeah,
18: I will say with Elizabeth, I think I share this commonality. I think you do as well. Is that she's a bit of an adrenaline junkie, and occasionally, not always, but occasionally will deliberately draw her own fire because she likes a good fight.
17: She won't shy away from a fight.
18: Nope.
17: No. We'll talk to you about it when she comes in. We'll save some of that for her.
18: Yeah.
17: You know, if she's listening now, we're getting her fired up a little bit. She goes, God, they're talking good about me already, you know. And then, like I said, after her, Don Lusher will be coming in, Public Works Director. We can go over, obviously, the upcoming downtown project and all the other projects that are coming up, including the 10-year plan, which is no longer a 10-year plan, which our governor just vetoed the bipartisan bill to raise, you know, tolls for out-of-town people, which we talked about this before, who they could give a darn if they had to pay an extra buck, you know, going up to their Winnipesaukee or over to Hampton. And that would have gone right to the 10-year and balanced the 10-year project, and we just threw it away.
18: One of the dumbest vetoes she's done so far, and she's almost on par for setting a record for vetoes in a year. But the 10-year plan is something that virtually everybody gets along with and everybody agrees with because everybody gets something out of it. And the last time I believe a 10-year plan was vetoed was by her prior boss, who brought her into state government, Craig Benson, when he was governor. And we

0: he saw how that played out for him.
1: Yeah.
0: And she's walking a real fine line because the Republicans obviously want to keep the corner office, but the Free Staters hate her because she has vetoed most of what they wanted and has called them out publicly. And there's not enough mainstreamers, so she may have some serious difficulties this fall. And she's got basically the lowest approval rating of any governor in memory. It goes back, I think she's worse than Craig Benson was at this stage.
1: Yeah, I think the only thing that saved her was, or so far, you know, a little bit nicer personality than Craig Benson had, because he was very gruff. She is not as gruff, but in the end, it's the bottom line. You know, we go back to James Carville, you know, with Clinton.
0: It's the economy.
1: It's stupid. The economy, stupid. And yep. You know, right now you look at it and people realize that, I mean, you drive down the highways and, you know, some of it we don't see, like the over in Concord, you know, they need one of the, near the bow exit, you know, backs up. You know, we don't see it if you're not from here, but it backs up in the morning for miles.
0: And if you're there on a Friday, and it used to be just seasonal, now it's year-round. If you're there on a Friday, you are backed up to the Amiskeg Bridge exit at 11 in the morning because everybody's coming north. And folks, those are the people that are keeping all our taxes down by a significant margin, and they get tired of just sitting in a parking lot on the highway.
1: Yeah. And, of course, over here in the Cheshire County, our projects, you know, in comparison to what's going on over the other side of Temple Mountain, they're smaller projects, but just as important. And, you know, we were just talking about a while ago when the DOT came into town about the Route 101 Swansea Factory Road.
0: Right.
1: Now, in terms of statewide projects, they look at that as, like, compared to the interstate project, as small.
0: Right.
1: But that little intersection is extremely dangerous. And I know our executive counselor, Karen Light Hill, I just got an email from her this morning. She's coming in 2 weeks, and I'll be meeting with her along with some of the members of DOT.
0: Right.
1: Because they're going to be talking about that again. The problem is, no matter how much we talk about it, if the funding is not there, the funding's not there, and the governor just cut the funding. So it's like, you almost get to the point, it's like, why are we even talking about this? I mean, I understand we have to. But, I mean, you've been involved in the DOT for a long time, Dan, and you know that if the funding's not there. And in the last year when we had the meeting with the Department of Transportation in Keene, you know, they admitted, well, yeah, it got pushed back because we don't have the funding and we want to do it, but the funding's not there. So we pushed it back. Everything got backed up a year, basically. And when I asked him after, I said, yeah, it's backed up a year, but there's no plans for any more potential funding. So doesn't that mean it's going to get backed up at least another year next year? And they're like, yeah.
0: Yeah.
1: And then the Democrats and the Republicans finally came together and conquered it. And you can count on one hand how many times they've agreed on something. And one of them was just raising the tolls $1 for out-of-state drivers. And as they pointed out, you go to Maine, the tolls up there are $3, $4, $5. And they are everywhere now.
0: You go south, it's the same thing. It goes up. And if you go to Florida, it's outrageous. Yeah.
1: And it was proposed that New Hampshire residents, got a frog here this morning, New Hampshire residents would get the free transponder, so you wouldn't have to pay the extra money. Everybody in New Hampshire, you could just they had, I was reading it, that you would just apply and they'd send you one. So, you know, you wouldn't have to pay.
0: It worked with Governor Lynch when he first introduced it. And it was a huge success, even though he took a lot of flack.
1: Yeah, and it's like, I don't know. AOC keeps saying, well, don't mass up New Hampshire. We've heard that. Of course, she had a major fundraiser in Boston a few weeks ago.
0: That's where 90% of her funding comes from.
1: Comes from Massachusetts. And then it's like, okay, well, you know, basically it's going to be your Massachusetts and Connecticut drivers that come up to Hampton Beach and you know, Lake Winnipesaukee. And, you know, they come up for the summer. And it's like, oh, my God, we can't charge them an extra dollar. It's like, are you serious? They're coming up, you know, to stay in the top-notch hotels and spend money, which is what you want from tourists.
0: And it's also this huge plethora that are coming up 95 and shooting right past New Hampshire and into Maine.
1: Into Maine, right. And then they hit Maine and they hit the $3 or $4 tolls. Right. They don't think anything about that.
0: Nope.
1: And it's like, oh, can you imagine? They're coming up from, you know, Connecticut, Mass, New Jersey, whatever. You're right. They're coming up through either hitting our spots or going through New Hampshire to get to Maine. And they're like, oh, my God. The tolls are up a dollar. Turn around. We're going back home.
0: Not happening.
1: Not happening.
0: Just don't care.
1: And don't care. And that would have taken care of the 10-year plan.
0: Mm-hmm.

0: to override the veto, and basically presented him with the identical budget that he vetoed, but added a couple more things into it. So it was actually higher than the budget he had vetoed, and made him come into the committee room of the committee conference and say, I want you to pass this bill. So he was forced to support a bill higher than the one he had vetoed. And the one, the bill also had every single thing in it of the one he had vetoed. So I hope they do that to Kelly. Any time that lapses on a 10-year plan under the current Washington administration is dangerous, because they keep doing clawbacks. And while we had money in the state or scheduled for the state for the 10-year plan to take care of a huge number of projects and was really going to be a mega benefit for the state of New Hampshire and get rid of some red bridges and all that, the Trump administration came in and they clawed back all the money. And all of a sudden, we're broke. You have vehicles getting higher gas mileage. So the money coming in through the road toll, which is the gas tax, is diminished. People are driving less, higher mileage, and the electric cars. It's just a lose-lose-lose proposition if you don't find new sources of revenue, and the roads have to be maintained.
1: They do. You know, that's the bottom line. Like I said, very, very few bills in the last 4 years have kind of conquered them with bipartisan support.
0: Right.
1: And this one came out with huge bipartisan support. They can override her veto, but I don't know if there's enough votes to override. It takes two-thirds, right? So, that would be tight.
0: This is one that has potential, because in the 10-year plan, what folks don't realize is everybody gets something. The state is broken up out into quadrants, and there's assurances that every quadrant gets their fair share per capita of dollars.
1: Right.
0: So it really,
1: like I said, ours is a little smaller because our projects are smaller, but they're still important.
0: Per capita, we get our fair share of money.
1: Right.
0: And it works for everybody on both sides of the aisle. And it is the least partisan committee in the House. Everybody just works together to do the right thing.
1: It's a highway.
0: Yeah.
1: It's highways. It's roads.
0: Well, you get, there's buildings, there's renovations, there's a whole lot of stuff in a highway plan that people don't realize. But I think it was 4 years ago, we got to the end of the budget, and there were some projects that if we didn't take care of them, were going to cost four times more within 24 months, because there was rain coming through roofs and doing damage, and we'd gotten to a point of calling it how many buckets. Is it a one bucket, a two bucket, or a three bucket project? Mm-hmm. When you get to a three bucket project, that means three buckets to catch rain. You better start fixing it. Long story short, the treasurer came in, told us how much money we had available to bond, and I went to the chair of the committee and said, in a private room, look, let's just do the entire thing. Get everything done. It'll cost us less in the long term. Right. And it'll work. And if you bring your crew along, I'll bring my crew along. He said, I'm in. So he went and pulled his Republicans into a caucus. I did the same with the Dems. We all walked back in, and I think we voted. Initially, it was going to be unanimous, and then we lost one Republican. And I can't remember I think he was frustrated. There was something he wanted for his own community that he
1: didn't
0: get.
1: Yeah, one of those.
0: But anyway, the whole thing got passed.
1: Good.
0: Everybody happy. Bipartisan, no problems. And when it goes to the floor of the House, it is almost always unanimous.
1: I know the legislature is on their summer break. When could they bring this up for override?
0: September or October.
1: September or October.
0: Okay. It all depends on if they want to do 1 day, 2 days for a veto run. With the volume of vetoes that are out there, it's going to be a scheduling opportunity for the speaker to figure out how to work it and how many vetoes to do each day and which ones particularly.
1: This particular one and with the importance of it, and it affects, you know, everybody statewide. I mean, there's not even a small town. I mean, look at the Swansea Factory Road. So, you know, it affects everybody. So if there's ever a chance of a veto being overridden, it would have to be this one.
0: This has a very good chance.
1: And with the exception of somebody that just, I'm friends with the governor and I don't want to upset her, which happens in politics, I just can't imagine anybody not wanting to override.
0: Right. And even the friendship thing. I'm friends with Kelly, and on a personal level, I like her. I helped

0: train her on budget stuff when she first got hired,
1: right.
0: Just as a courtesy. Politically, we are so far apart, it's crazy. But every time I see her, I get a hug, and she knows I'm going to tear her apart whenever I see the need, and it's fine. It's business. Well, so the people that are friends, unless she has a bill of theirs hanging, and at that point there won't be any, they're going to have a lot of freedom.
1: Well, yeah, like we said, just because somebody's a nice person doesn't mean they're a nice governor or a nice representative. Yep. You know, you have good people that just don't make good politicians sometimes.
0: Right.
1: And like I've said with her, I honestly don't understand her. When she get elected, I'm like, well, okay, she's moderate enough. But it's like the part that bothers me is she's been trying to appease the Free Staters, but as you just mentioned at the same point, now she's vetoing some of the bills. I think just trying to look more mainstream, I'm going to take this bill and veto it. And so she ticked them off, losing their support.
0: Right.
1: But then vetoing the DOT and the 10-year plan, in the road tolls. It's just how she's operating as governor just doesn't make sense to me.
0: I've been watching the whole thing go along, and the bills she picks, a lot of them were easy. All she did is look at what John Sununu did and say, okay, I'm going to stay with the mainstream. She's already peed off the Free Staters. They never liked her from day one. They're never going to like her no matter what
1: she
0: does.
1: Well, they don't like anybody. They just use you for a vote.
0: Pretty much. So she's not going to win on that part. I just don't understand the direction she's taken on a lot of other bills. And she had an opportunity to do some stuff for homelessness and to improve affordability for housing. She stomped all over that and blew it, and I think that was a massive mistake. I'll give her kudos, absolute kudos, for a bill she signed this past week, which was providing care for emergency responders for mental health.
1: Right.
0: And that's something that's so long overdue and so essential. And that would have been a suicidal veto.
1: Right. That's why I said I don't understand her. And, she wants to be – you can't be – say you're fiscally conservative and then go out, as we mentioned, with the vouchers and drop $65-70 million a year down on that. And then she signs a bill easing the restrictions for, say, homeschooling and private schools.
0: Right.
1: Well, at the same point, tightening the belts on public schools.
0: Yeah.
1: And saying, well, the testing from public schools isn't what it used to be. But if you ask, well, what is the testing coming out of their charter schools or the religious schools? Well, they don't have to provide that because they're charter or they're private.
0: Right.
1: It's like, but you're providing tax dollars to them, so they should have to provide all those statistics.
0: Particularly when there's evidence that they've taken the money and gone and bought a piano or bought season passes at a ski area for the entire family.
1: Right.
0: And the money got from the state.
1: And they called it physical education.
0: Yeah.
1: It makes no sense.
0: It's insane what they've done with the money, and no accountability, no responsibility whatsoever.
1: Right. Well, as you said before, it gets sent to a firm out of New Jersey, and they distribute the money up. So they say,
0: it gets to a firm in New Jersey who takes a 10% cut. Then they ship it to an organization in South Florida, which is Chinese owned. And then the Chinese take their cut, and then they send it to New Hampshire. It is an absurd and obscene money laundering scheme.
1: Right. And as we found out, the committee that was supposed to oversee it never met.
0: Right.
1: And then the Sentinel did a good article on that last year. They never met. Nope. They formed a committee and never met.
0: Yep.
1: And when they said, the charter fund, the money's that it's being spent wisely. And it's like, well, how do you know? You never met.
0: Yeah, but it was the Free Staters majority leader, Jason Osborne, who made sure that they never did meet because they don't want any accountability.
1: And once again, that's part of it with the governor that I don't understand. Because you seem like a decent person, which you are. Why are you doing this? Who are you trying to appease? At some point, as an elected official, stop putting your finger in the air and trying to see who's going to like me this week. Just do your job. And if people don't like the job you did, you get tossed out and you go do something else.
0: But they'll usually respect you for actually studying and staking an opinion or a position. She's got nothing. She just blows around in the air and doesn't stand up for anything. So she doesn't have a standard constituency, which is what you try to develop.
1: Right. Right. Because if you ask, and I talk to, my Republican friends, and that are, and you and I have talked about, you know, the moderates.
0: We admit to having them.
1: Yes. and usually it's because your typical Republican over the years, not sound stereotypical, they said that we're more fiscally conservative.
0: Mm.
1: And it's like, well, where do you find fiscally conservative with this governor? Like I said, the $65 million, and of course we've talked about, and we'll talk this with the city manager, the millions and millions of downshifting, which is forcing high property taxes. It's like, okay, I get it. You're fiscally conservative, but please explain to me how this works. And you usually get that, well, municipalities need to cut more. It's like, well, we have. And we're putting together budgets lower than the rate of inflation three budget sessions in a row
0: exactly.
1: now. With $1 million less each year. So please explain to me once again, you know, what does being a social, a fiscally conservative person mean? And you kind of get that shoulder shrug. It's like, well, she seems like a nice person. And that just goes around in a circle.
0: Yep.
1: You know?
0: And
1: so,
0: to put the blame on local boards, local boards of selectmen, local council, who have no say in what the state does, and the state all of a sudden takes $100 million away from the cities
1: and towns. And that's one thing, you know, a lot of people don't realize. They say, well, you know, the cities and municipalities need to cut this and that. Most of this is state mandated.
0: Right.
1: You know, you have, well, first of all, you have to have police, you have to have fire, you have to have your public works. And then as far as social service parts of it, it's all state mandated.
0: Right.
1: And a lot of people don't realize, and it's a lot of other things that are that are federally mandated. So when it comes down to all these state and federal mandates, and you're living off property taxes, you know, because they've cut everything else.
0: To get all those passed, they agreed that they would be funding the majority right. of it when they started.
1: Right. And then they don't fund it. And then the judges call them into court and say, well, you're not funding, you know, your own RSAs. And they go, oh, well, we don't think the courts can overrule our decisions. And
0: speaking about being overruled, Forrest just
1: turned on the music. He said, you know what? Go get some coffee. Go to the bathroom. Take a break. Shut up for a few minutes. So we'll be back in about 5 minutes. We're going to hear a little word from our sponsors, and we'll be back shortly.

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10: And welcome back to First Coffee. This is Randy Filio with Dan Eaton in studio, and Forrest is on the controller board. Dan and I we're kind of keeping the seats warm till the city manager and public works director come in. And as people listen to this show, we don't know what direction we're going in when we get here.
13: But when we're off air, we get into all the dirt that we can't say on air. Yeah. So it's a lot more fun off air.
10: It's a little more colorful off air, but and then we come back on air. But you know, one of the things we were just talking about off air, man, I don't even know how we get around to it. It's about downshifting and rooms and meals tax. And Dan and I are mentioning it was a representative Riccardi out of Bedford.
13: Senator Riccardi, yep.
10: Senator Riccardi out of Bedford. And she was one of those, and to her credit, back when we complained about the rooms and meals tax, when they were supposed to send us 40 cents on the dollar, and they are only sending us 21 cents on the dollar. And basically, it was cutting Keene. We were shorting Keene. They were shorting Keene about $1 million a year. It was approximately $1 million a year. And so we get her attention, and as County Administrator Coates and I were really yelling, and sometimes felt like we were just yelling into a fan about the state, you know. And I was calling other municipalities too, explaining to their selectmen that, look, you're getting cut too. Right. Why aren't you standing up? And at that point, I had a couple of them say, and one from Swansea actually said, we don't want to embarrass the governor, who was Sununu at the time.
13: Yep.
10: It's like, you don't want to embarrass the governor. Your town is losing, in the case of Swansea, you know, you're losing tens of thousands. Yeah, we don't want to embarrass the governor. I'm like, oh my God. But then finally we got attention of enough people, and Senator Riccardi was one of them, who finally said something. She goes, wow. She said, you're right. You're supposed to get 40 cents on the dollar. We're only sending you 21 cents. Let me do something about it. Well, she did.
13: This is someone who looks like a princess and fights like a pit bull.
10: Yeah. Yep. And
13: I like her.
10: And so we were talking about her off air a little bit. And so, yes, to her credit, she did convince the Senate that they would no longer send us the 21 cents, but they wouldn't send us the 40 cents they were supposed to by law. They compromised and sent us 30 cents on the dollar. So, and they take a victory lap, which on one hand, I understand you got it from 21 cents on the dollar to 30, but the law said 40 cents. But so they changed the law. And it's like, man, only in Concord can you get away with something like that. Yeah. I tell Dan, it's like somebody pickpockets a $20 bill off out of your wallet.

0: and you're like, hey, you just took a 20 from me, and they hand you back a 10 and say, be happy. You're like, oh, say, okay,
1: thank you.
0: Thank you for the 10. Yeah. And then as they walk away, it's analogy. Like, they walk away and they're like, wait a second. Yeah. They gave me a 10. They took my 20. How does this work?
1: Yeah.
0: State government. That's how it works.
1: Yeah.
0: But we're also talking about Senator Riccardi, that, and we talked about redistricting. She's from Bedford, you know, a wealthy area in Bedford. Mm-hmm. And she runs for reelection every couple of years. Yep. And always somebody comes close, but just never knocks her out of the way. And I think it's because she is one of the more bipartisan senators, as far as the Republican senators go. But anyhow, her district includes Bedford. And where does it include, other than Bedford?
1: Hinsdale.
0: Now, you go figure how you gerrymander a voting line that gets you from Bedford to Hinsdale. I mean, does the line go down a little stream and then all of a sudden circle Hinsdale? You talk about gerrymandering.
1: It's insane.
0: You know.
1: But, you got to give her credit. She just can charm everybody to death and still be tough as nails.
0: You know, and I've heard good things about her. I mean, yeah, she... I've seen some of her votes that I don't like.
1: Right.
0: But, you know, she did do a couple of votes that are there. But she does just enough to get herself, you know, reelected.
1: And if you are upset about some of the votes she's done and you call her on it, unlike a lot of other members of the Senate who will duck and cover,
0: right,
1: she will stand right in front of you and defend with facts anything she's done, and will stand up for
0: being
1: it.
0: Being the fact she does cover part of this area, which is Hinsdale, we're going to have to get a hold of her. I'd like to have her come on the show.
1: She would.
0: And I know she would. I've heard that. And I know, like I said, she's come down and talked to the county. And you know that because you're a part of the county delegation, you know, in your day. Yeah, I'd like to have her come on the show.
1: Chair for 25 years, yeah.
0: Yeah, well, that too, you know. Only 25 years. Yeah. That's only a quarter century, Dan. Yeah. You know.
1: And pretty much run on the show.
0: Yeah. You know what, Dan, I'll have you get a hold of her because you have better connections with her than I do. I usually just find fault with her, and you've actually been, I guess political friends or genuine friends.
1: Yeah, genuine friends. I don't know if we'd be able to get her to come in studio, but it would be worth it if we could, because then I wouldn't have to bring donuts. She'd bring them, plus she'd bring boxes of chocolate.
0: And when I have people in, I appreciate them in studio. You know, if I'm having a guest, I don't want it to be over the phone.
1: Right.
0: You know, call-ins are great, you know, over the phone. But I guess the reason, and one of the reasons I want them here in studio is because, as you know, when you go to break and you go off air, you take your headphones off and you go, what in hell are you talking about?
1: Yep.
0: You know, that, and that's what we do here when you go off air. It's like, wait a second. Am I, without trying to embarrass somebody, you can shut off the microphones and say, what are you talking about? Where are you going?
1: And when they are talking it on air, you can see the facial expressions and you can tell what the reality and what the BS is.
0: You can tell if you get them with gotcha.
1: Yeah.
0: You know, they get that kind of that wide-eyed look. And they'll look at the clock and say, are we about ready to go to break? Because I didn't want to answer that.
1: See them chatting along and all of a sudden go, damn, I only wore sneakers today. I needed high boots.
0: Yeah. So, you'd like to have her on, and as the elections draw closer, I'd like to have a few more guests on. One of the issues, though, as you head into August, is that the average person's political viewpoints kind of get stuffed away a little bit because they want to enjoy their summer.
1: And they should.
0: And that's one of the problems with people that are campaigning right now. It's kind of like you're yelling into the vastness, with the exception of the political junkies. Most people are just like, I just don't want to hear anything about politics right now. I want to enjoy my summer.
1: And it's one of the problems with the bill they just passed that is going to start the political campaign earlier in the season. And it's going to make it miserable for everybody.
0: When does that begin? Is that next year?
1: Next season, yep.
0: Next season.
1: Next year. So next year.
0: The primaries earlier.
1: Yeah.
0: Next year.
1: And it also is going to set up stupidity in Concord where people are going to be more obnoxious and more flamboyant on the floor of the House.
0: Was it June? Is the primary, did they agree to June next year? I have to look it up. You know, I was following it and I saw they're backing the primary up. And you're right, Dan, you know, as we just said, the problem is people aren't really paying attention to politics around here. You hit Labor Day and it goes, you know, full steam.
1: Right.
0: You know, people really start paying attention again. Yep. And, I'm wondering, you wonder how that's going to work. And I get where they were coming from, but I'm just wondering, will the Will it increase or decrease turnout? It's going to be interesting.
1: I think it's going to be very dangerous, and I think it's going to disenfranchise a lot of voters who previously might have been active and are now saying, I'm just sick of this.
0: Yeah. Yeah, one thing I want to do locally, I've been looking at it. You know, we have about a, you know, what, 20% turnout on municipal elections,
1: yeah,
0: which means 80% aren't voting. And that's one of the issues that I'm looking at. You know, 80%, out of some of them just don't care no matter what. They're just not political. They don't care. They just ignore it, and whatever happens, happens. But most of that 80% really do care, but they're not voting. And I've been talking to people in Keene about that. That ones, and I asked, "Did you vote?" And they kind of sheepishly say no. And it's like, why? And these are just decent people. These aren't your keyboard warriors that just complain on social media, yep, which there is a percentage of those. And if they feel, even in Keene, they feel disenfranchised that no matter what they do, it doesn't matter. They're not being listened to.
1: Right.
0: And so I'm asking them why. Give me examples, you know, privately, you know, just give me examples. And they will. And I'm like, that makes sense. And one of the things I'd like to do, you know, is work on that. And Keene, you know, with the other counselors and, you know, with the city manager and with talk radio, and get more people involved. And not so much that you have to go to every meeting and be a political junkie, but at least vote. You know what I'm saying? At least they feel like they're not disenfranchised, but franchised enough where they'll show up and vote. Because 80%
1: with you on the school board, you are going to be stuck with the responsibility of having to push as hard as possible to get as many people out as possible more than ever before because of the state mandated vote on a tax cap.
0: That's the latest bill that the governor just signed on.
1: Signed on, and that's going to hit every community. So if you have 20% and it's a handful of voters deciding whether to put a tax cap on the city of Keene or not, that's pretty dangerous.
0: This is just a brutal attack on the public school system.
1: Yes, it
0: is. That's all it is, because it does not affect private schools, religious schools, or home schools.
1: And
0: only the public
1: and
0: schools.
1: And it also does not have any guidelines that if the state took away additional funding from the cities and towns, you would not have the ability to make that up.
0: Right.
1: So you're really doing a double handicap.
0: So, yeah, it's gonna be an education process. And you're right, because if you think, you know, we go back a few years now, you know, Croydon, New Hampshire,
1: right,
0: where a group of Free Stater-type-led opposition knew that less than 20% typically show up for a budget.
1: Mm-hmm.
0: And they showed up in force and basically killed everything.
1: Small group of people with a tunnel vision idea.
0: Small enough, but they knew people didn't show up because everybody assumed, and I'm talking the 80% here in Keene, that assume, and as far as school board budgets, even more than that.
1: That's the most dangerous,
0: that they assumed correctly that not enough people are going to show up because they're assuming the budget's going to go through. And the small opposition shows up, and as you just pointed out, Dan, now that increases even more because of the bill the governor just signed off on.
1: That was my point.
0: And that's what they want to do, is quietly get that through. And assuming, and their whole argument was too, their argument was, well, not enough people to show up to vote. That was their argument. It's like, wait a second, you know, how can you say that and use that for ammunition?
1: Where it should be a fight locally of whether to even have it on the ballot or even have the discussion instead of a mandate, which really locks you in.
0: That's right. That's exactly what it is. It's going to be another state mandate,
1: mm-hmm,
0: you know. And you wonder why Jason Osborne, you know, wants to be Speaker of the House. If this is nothing against the moderate Republicans out there, because Dan and I, believe it or not, are pretty much right down the middle when it comes to Democrat politics
1: and support moderate Republicans.
0: Absolutely,
1: been friends for life.
0: You know, that's we all. Well, like I mentioned, the word fiscally conservative. It's like, okay, then let's be fiscally conservative, but what they're doing now isn't, because once again, it just increases property taxes.
1: Right. And being fiscally conservative does not mean not spending money, because sometimes spending money now and doing it appropriately saves you fortunes 10 years down the road.
0: Yeah, a simplistic way to say that was, you know what, we're saving money. We're not budgeting a fire department anymore. You're on your own. We're saving millions of dollars.
1: Right.
0: You know, look at that. We just saved, you know, $10 million off the budget. You know, you're not getting the fire department, and we're saving money. Until the first building downtown burns down and the next one burns down. Then in the long run, you're like, huh, we didn't save money. I know that's simplistic, but that's pretty much how, that's pretty much how they're working it. It's like, we're just going to cut. And they've even said, and I've heard them comment on about, what about this? Well, if that happens, we'll worry about it later.
1: Right.
0: You know, and, but like the Jason Osbournes of the world, they're like, what happens that, His attitude is, I don't care what happens.
1: I have mine already.
0: Yeah, I have mine. I'm not worried about yours.
1: I already screwed the federal government and scammed them out of money and then walked away from my business and moved out of state.
0: That reminds me when the Free Staters and Ian, of course he's in prison now, you know, had their headquarters down on Leverett Street. And he showed up before, you know, they were the early Free Staters, showed up before the budget hearing at city council and said, we propose that we cut the police budget to zero.
1: Yep.
0: Because we don't need them. You know, of course, that wasn't going to happen. But the argument was everybody should be able to handle themselves or whatever. Or just the good neighbors will figure it out.
1: Yeah. And Leverett Street was the place that got the most calls for assistance from the police.
0: Absolutely. Because I know I've said this in the past. I got the police log, and verbatim, their address had more calls to their address than any other residential property in Keene. Because so many wackos showed up that they invited, but they were even more wacko than what they could handle. They would call the police to remove them from the property.
1: And you got to figure that's getting pretty bad, because even his group was disenfranchised from the Free State Project because they were too nuts.
0: They got thrown out.
1: Yeah.
0: They got thrown out of the Free State Project. And the Free State Project just got thrown out of the Free State Project.
1: Right.
0: The whole New Hampshire Free State Project just got thrown out of the National Libertarian. It's Libertarians. The New Hampshire Libertarians got thrown out of the National Libertarian because they were
1: too crazy.
0: Too crazy.
1: Yeah.
0: And, you know, you have to be careful in New Hampshire, too, because we like to think ourselves as moderate. But, you know, as we mentioned, the Free Staters come in to make us not moderate. And once again, they came in almost like the same reason we talk about where a small group can go in and take over a school budget, because everybody's assuming everything's fine. And the Free Staters looked at New Hampshire and said, we can hijack this. Because New Hampshire people are just going about their business and they're not paying attention. And by the time you wake up and you go, what the hell happened? The Free Staters have control of the legislature, and which they do right now.
1: Also goes back that Kelly Ayotte's prime sponsor, the person who brought her into state government, is Craig Benson. Craig Benson is the governor who invited the Free State Project to come to New Hampshire and welcome them with open arms, which he now says is the biggest mistake he ever made as governor.
0: I know. It's, you know, thanks for acknowledging that, but the damage is done.
1: It's done.
0: And, oh, by the way, you're still a multimillionaire, so you don't care anyhow.
1: Right. And Kelly went in to politics as a basic folk like all the rest of us and has walked out as a multimillionaire.
0: Yeah. Amazing how that happened.
1: Yeah.
0: I've been on city council many years, and I'm still broke. What the heck's going on? I'm doing something wrong here.
1: I get 40 years in state government, same.
0: Yeah, it's like, man, you know, they spend all this money in government. And I always joke, and I still see on social media here about any project the city does. And we joked about the red pine trees cutting down. They said, oh, the city councils are all getting their cut. And,
1: right.
0: I know, because I've been involved. I read a post the other day. I know these things. I've been around Keene, and I know where the money's going. And I texted him. I said, well, please find out who's getting my cut.
1: Right.
0: Because, damn it, they keep missing me, you know. And it's like, man. But, yeah, I mean, but that's one of the reasons that people get disenfranchised, too, when they see senators and congresspeople that are in it for life, or now, you know.
1: The ones that are in it for life aren't making that much money. It's the ones that are there for a brief period and then walk out the door, and they get put on boards that are no-show boards that they get $1 million a year using their name.
0: That's what Ayotte had been doing.
1: Exactly.
0: She's making millions and millions being on the board for the company, and I forget the name, that basically buys properties and just, you know, turns them into rentals and Airbnbs.
1: And makes everything unaffordable.
0: Yeah, makes the average house unaffordable. And yet,
1: so, of course, there's no nexus for the bill that was going to do affordability for New Hampshire that she vetoed.
0: Exactly. Huh. What a coincidence.
1: Isn't
0: huh?
1: that something?
0: You know, they couldn't have anything to do with, you know, where her private money's coming from.
1: Yeah, and many of them are that she's on her no-show board. She just gets a very big, fat paycheck.
0: Just a check.
1: For letting her name be used.
0: You know, once again, Dan, where are these boards? You know, just use my name and send me a check. Oh, my God.
1: I will tell you, I get one or two emails a week out of LinkedIn of people that say my background and my qualifications make me ideal for being on one of these paid boards, and these folks would like me to call and set up an interview so they could put me on a board that pays me money whether I show or not.
0: And just try to use your influence.
1: Yeah, and I boy, you're tempted, but I've declined.
0: Yeah, well, I know. I mean, you know, it's and I get sometimes where that happens because, unfortunately, you know, money to people is tempting, and it forces sure. it forces good people to make stupid decisions.
1: Yep.
0: You know, and I say this with Governor Ayotte, I don't think she's a bad person, but I think she's greedy as hell.
1: Yeah.
0: You know, and now she looks at it and, you know, it affects her bottom line. I mean, you know, one thing I won't do on this show is talk about Trump for more than 30 seconds because the guy's a crook. The best thing that Trump ever done in his life, I don't know if it's best for using that word, he's a con man and he's good at it.
1: Yep.
0: He's a good con man. So basically, being presidency is just it's a cash cow.
1: It's, you know, he's been grifting more than anyone could ever dream could be done without going to prison.
0: And that's where I talk about my, you know, fiscally conservative friend. Somebody, I said, please, you know, explain this one to me.
1: Sure.
0: You know, if you're talking fiscally conservative, making America great again or whatever, please explain this, how this is working, because I don't get it.
1: Right.
0: You know, you know. You know, the billions are being spent. And then I look at Ayotte the same way, not in the same vein as Trump, but it's like, this is a cash cow for you. And, you know, the $65 million voucher is going to private schools where her husband's a teacher at a Catholic school.
1: Right.
0: And they get the vouchers. I'm like, you can't make this stuff up. This is right in front of you. This isn't even hidden. It's there. And she just shrugs her shoulders and go, well, you know.
1: So they all do. But again, she was brought in by a multimillionaire who based the value of everyone and everything by what their wealth factor was. I've got a sibling that does that.
0: I think this coming election cycle, midterms, is by far the most important midterms we've ever faced.
1: I do.
0: And on top of that, that'll be next year. But this year, the gubernatorial race and the legislature race and Senate race in New Hampshire, I think most important we've ever seen.
1: It is. If it doesn't go to the Democratic side, it is going to cripple every city and town across the state of New Hampshire, that they're going to become unaffordable to live in New Hampshire.
0: And on that good news, we'll go to a break right now. Forrest is smiling, saying, shut up. When we come back, City Manager Elizabeth Furlan will be joining us, and we'll further talk about downshifting in the city's budget.
1: And
0: be
1: get
0: right
1: your
0: back.
1: Dialing fingers ready.
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8: From ABC News, I'm Brian Clark. More than 100 million people in the U.S. under air quality alerts again. Smoke from wildfires in Canada continuing to impact a large eastern portion of the country, says ABC's Michelle Franzen.
9: In Canada, many of the largest fires are burning in Ontario. 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
10: We're throwing every single resource we have.
9: Ford addressing criticism from some U.S. Republican lawmakers who have accused Canada of failing to do enough to prevent wildfire smoke from drifting into the U.S. They have gone as far as suggesting sanctions on Canada for mismanagement.
8: And President Trump has threatened sanctions against Canada. He continues his military action against Iran. U.S. Central Command says targets struck in the seventh straight night of attacks included maritime facilities. The Pentagon's denying Iranian claims that the U.S. is targeting civilian infrastructure, says ABC Stephen Portnoy at the White House.
11: For two straight days now, Tehran has fired on power and water desalination plants in Kuwait, calling those attacks a response to similar U.S. strikes. And a top Iranian general warned yesterday his country might soon move from a phase of retaliation to what he called the offensive phase.
8: People in the Texas Hill Country telling their stories of surviving and escaping devastating flooding.
12: Water was coming through all these ways, the water was coming.
8: Miguel Vasquez said he feared death as he was almost swept away in his home. Ultimately, more than 500 people had to be rescued, according to Governor Greg Abbott, who declared a major disaster. Two people have been killed. Shredded iceberg lettuce supplied to Taco Bell locations in five states is being linked to the cyclosporiasis outbreak that has sickened thousands of people. And Taylor Farms, a nationwide supplier, says it is pulling iceberg lettuce packaging from stores. 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
8: The Trump administration continues its bid to increase federal oversight of nationwide elections, and a temporary win for the administration Friday when a three-judge panel of the D.C. Circuit Court of Appeals put on hold a lower court ruling that had blocked the Postal Service from attempting to restrict mail-in voting. But still, the Trump administration does not yet have a green light to move forward with its proposed rule. Meanwhile, some Republicans, like Senator Bill Cassidy of Louisiana, criticizing the approach, saying one day after President Trump's speech,
15: our electoral system is incredibly decentralized.
16: Yeah.
15: I mean, it's incredibly decentralized. There's not like one place where you can go and control the master election across the country.
8: Only one state still won't let you pump your own gas, and most people who live there say that's a good thing.
17: Most New Jersey voters, 64%, tell the Fairleigh Dickinson poll they oppose changing the rules to allow self-service in New Jersey. Support for full-service gasoline is higher among women, who pollsters say traditionally have seen it as safer to have someone around pumping gas. But the gap between men and women also could be just men saying that they like doing things with their cars. Wayne Cabot, ABC News.
8: The husband of former House Speaker Nancy Pelosi, Paul Pelosi, has been charged with misdemeanor hit and run over a collision with a parked car in California wine country. 86-year-old Paul Pelosi was driving a convertible when he struck a legally parked car on the side of the road. Napa County Sheriff's Office said he stopped and drove away. Brian Clark.
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19: 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Here's this morning's host, Randy Filio.
20: And we're back at you in studio. This is Randy Filio. Dan Eaton is still with me. And once again, we solve the world's problems off air, as we always do. And then we try to get back on air and let you know how we resolve the world's problems.
21: It always seems to work.
20: And resolving Keene's problems in the next hour is going to be Keene City Manager Elizabeth Ferland. Welcome.
22: Thank you.
20: As if you haven't seen enough of me during the week, you get to see me on a Saturday morning.
22: Yeah.
20: It's like, oh, what a way to wake up.
21: Elizabeth and I go back about 25 or 30 years or more.
22: That's true, yeah.
21: Long ways.
22: Yeah.
20: Back in the Franklin days?
22: Back in the Franklin days, yeah.
20: So, thank you for coming in. I appreciate it. You know, and I know with everything that goes on the week, the last thing you want to see is another city councilor's face on a Saturday morning.
21: And you got to give kudos for Elizabeth that, going back to the Franklin days, she's been a warrior for cities and towns going back 30 years, coming to the Finance Committee at the State House and saying, this is wrong. You shouldn't be doing this. And these are your local communities. You need to stand up for them. And you're doing the Sophie's Choice of, do you stab the communities or you stab the state? And which one are you going to be responsible to?
20: Well, we know who they're stabbing.
21: So she's always been a warrior for the cities and towns.
22: Thank you. I didn't pay you to say that either.
21: We'll talk later.
20: Before we get going, Forrest, do we have a caller waiting? You know what? Since we're talk radio, before we get into the nitty-gritty, welcome. How are you this morning?
0: Yes. Good morning.
20: Yep. Good morning.
0: Yep. I was just listening in to your previous discussion and wanted to ask if you had a reaction to our neighbors to the north and think in terms of comparing that to our moderate.
20: Which neighbors are we talking about?
0: The state of Maine and their Senate debate. I guess their most mainstream candidate was Shenna Bellows, their current Secretary of State.
21: You're talking the U.S. Senate race in Maine. And that's an interesting topic and it'd be fun to go with. But we have the city manager, Keene, here at the moment.
20: We're going to talk local stuff. Call back in a little bit if you want or in the next hour. We've only got her here for less than an hour. And we always appreciate you calling in. We really do. But we want to get to the city topics right now. Call in later on and we'll talk Maine Senate race. But thank you for calling. We do appreciate your calls. We know you're a regular listener. Once again, Elizabeth, welcome in. And one thing Dan and I talk about like every week is the word downshifting.
22: Yeah.
20: And for most people, that word is used so much, their eyes kind of glaze over. Mm-hmm. So why don't we discuss it a little bit from a city manager's point of view?
22: Yeah. So downshifting really means a lot of different things. It's not just elimination of state aid. It's additional requirements that are unfunded or partially funded. It's shifting costs of a service more and more on towns and cities instead of state responsibilities. And, you know, local human services department is a perfect example of that. Here in the city of Keene, we have human services and we have many nonprofits in the community that serve homeless individuals or unhoused individuals. But the state of New Hampshire really does not do a good job at funding that. You know, they make the requirements for us. They set the parameters for us in terms of what we must do and what we must provide. And that's just one example of something that is either unfunded or partially funded requirements that come down from the state.
21: Or promise of funding and then back of the budget cut.
22: Or promise of funding and then maybe funding in the first couple years.
21: Right.
22: And then reducing that or eliminating that funding later after the program has been established. And so downshifting means a lot of different things. And I know, Councilor Filio, you talk about this a lot. You talk about this a lot. You talk about this at council meeting. You talk about this during the budget process. I've been here for 9 years. I've heard you talk about this so many times. So there's nothing new that I'm going to tell you.
20: No, I talk about it in my sleep. My wife elbows me. He's like, shut up.
22: Yeah. But this morning before I got here, you started talking about one of the large downshifts, and that is, or reduction of revenue, and that's meals and rooms.
20: Right.
22: You know, we recently had a town hall meeting with Senator Fenton. He moderated the meeting. And myself and the county manager and the school superintendent were panelists. And we talked about, from each of our perspectives, how downshifting has impacted these different organizations and what it has meant in terms of financially to our taxpayers. You know, right now, I feel like the state has reduced most of the revenues that the cities and towns get. And the big issue is really school funding and the requirements at school districts without really adequate funding for those requirements. And I would love to see towns and cities come together on that topic. What unfortunately happens is towns and cities typically advocate for or against bills that impact them. So they're the town or city itself. And then schools will do the same for schools and counties will do the same for counties. But we all need to come together and talk about school funding because that is just not going away. And that is going to be our big issue moving into the future.
20: And Dan, I just mentioned before you got here, the bill that the Governor Ayotte just signed puts even more burden on
21: requiring the tax cap.
20: Right.
21: Requiring a vote on the tax
20: cap. They're making it more difficult rather than making it easier.
22: And, it's not an easy problem to solve because the school has been underfunded for a long time. I think the state is funding about $4,000 per student And I don't even know what the current number is to provide an adequate education to a student, but it's clearly not $4,000.
21: Right. The state's spending less than $4,000. Okay. I think the current is $7,800.
20: Yeah, that's what I thought the last number was.
21: For what the actual cost
20: is. They're almost getting down to 50% of the value.
22: So what happens, and we at the city, the council adopts the budget, and that's our portion of the tax rate. But then you have the school portion of the tax rate, and if we're not getting adequate funding from the state to fund our schools, it shifts that burden to the local taxpayer, and that is impacting our tax rate. And for the last several years, it has been the largest impact to our tax rate, and I don't see that changing.
20: Nope.
22: In the future.
20: I don't either.
21: And $70 million is being blown out the door for vouchers, which could be going to the local communities.
20: That's the whole problem with the voucher. That money could be used to offset property taxes.
21: Local property taxes.
22: One of the things, going back, because I have been doing this a while, was the retirement system. You know, mm-hmm. the retirement system was created as a pooled system for the state, for municipalities, for us to all be part of it. And we at the municipal level, we were kind of sold a bill of goods. We got onto that system, and once you're on, you don't get off. And at the time, the state was paying for a portion of our police and fire retirement costs. And that is a lot of money. And it at the same for the school. The school was impacted as well. So right now, I can tell you that retirement costs, when the state eliminated their contribution in 2013, that was $1.5 million and $1.4 million for police. And so when you go back and you look at what happened to Meals and Rooms and you look at what happened to the retirement system, that's a huge impact to us at the state, at the community level.
21: Mm-hmm. I will tell you that part of the reasoning, a large part of the reasoning that changes were made at that time were because they couldn't come to any agreement on what a fair across-the-board contribution would be, where the state had no control over salaries. And at the time, Keene was paying peanuts to their police and fire, and then you had the Dovers and the Portsmouth and the Hamptons that were paying very significant salaries. And the state had to pay their percentage of retirement with no control over what the salaries were. And they created a statewide fight inside the legislature with everybody losing.
22: Yeah, yeah.
20: So, yeah, they pulled the rug out from everybody.
21: Pretty much.
20: Yeah.
22: Yeah. Yeah. And, you know, the thing that really bothered me most about that is that we didn't have a choice.
21: Correct.
22: We didn't have a choice at the local level. It's not like we could say, okay, you take your retirement system, we're not going to be part of it anymore. We can't.
20: Right.
22: We're part of it. So they made the change. We couldn't do anything about it. And you know, and now this is how it is. It's never going back.
20: It's basically one another. It's an unfunded mandate, basically.
22: Yeah.
20: You have to pay it, and we're not going to contribute.
21: It was a bad year, actually a bad biennium, because he also had the little scandal. I put in the bill to take the Municipal Association to task because they were doing a municipal disability insurance, and they were doing vehicle insurance. They were doing several insurance scams. But it turned out they were robbing Peter to pay Paul, and they were doing smuggling stuff out of Delaware. And I was able to get all the underground stuff and put in a bill to hold them to task. Wound up with the director of the Municipal Association resigning and a lot of people getting tumbled over.
20: So it looks like, Elizabeth, a lot of this, and we've talked about Rooms and Meals, because from 2013 to 2023, mm-hmm. they shorted Keene $1 million a year on average.
21: Yep.
20: And by the way, the state would not give us the figures, because I called them and said, how much have you shorted us? And they said, we don't have those numbers. It was the city staff in the finance department in Keene that put those numbers together and found out the state would not give me the figures. They said, we cannot come up with those.
21: The retirement board wouldn't?
20: No, this was on Rooms and Meals.
21: Sorry.
20: They said, oh, we don't know how much we shorted you. We don't have those figures. I'm like, yeah you do.
21: Revenue administration has a one key to touch it, we can tell you.
20: That was it. So anyhow, it was kudos to our staff who came up with it.
22: Yeah, and I just want to say I want to go back to the retirement numbers.
20: Yep.
22: So today, Keene pays approximately $3 million annually for police and fire retirement. That's a huge number.
20: $3 million.
22: $3 million.
20: That's just out of property taxes.
22: That's out of property taxes.
21: So that they did not have to pay prior to.
22: Well, about 35% of that we would not have had to pay. That was prior. So that's about just over $1 million a year.
20: Right. So we got $1 million on that. We have $1 million. So there's $1 million on retirement a year.
22: Yeah.
20: There's $1 million on rooms and meals a year. Okay, so there's $2 million a year.
21: Real money.
20: There's $2 million a year that Keene taxpayers now have to pay that they did not have to use to pay on just these two items.
22: So now we go to revenue sharing.
20: Okay.
22: So revenue sharing is interesting because that was created back in 1960.
21: You're talk real money.
20: There's $2 million a year that Keene taxpayers now have to pay that they did not have to use.

0: 1869. And when they did that, they said, okay, towns and cities, we're going to give you a portion of this. We know we've taken this from you, so we're going to give you a portion of this. And
1: so it's kind of like what I said, they take a 20 away from you, hand you back a 10 yeah. and tell you to be happy.
0: So we were receiving, Keene was receiving approximately $992,000 a year back mm-hmm. back in 2008. So that number would have increased dramatically. It declined because they reduced it mm-hmm. before they eliminated it. It declined to $550,000 in 2009, and then it was subsequently eliminated. So when I look at that, it's at least $992,000 a year. Almost, it's got to be a million by now if you're sure. looking at 2008 numbers.
1: Right, okay.
0: So it's another million for okay. revenue sharing.
1: We're getting there. Yeah. There's 3 items, 3 million. And of course, we haven't even talked about business enterprise tax. And
2: I told you, from when I started in state government in 1975, the operating budget back then was under a billion, just barely under. But about 65% of the state budget went back to cities and towns. Now we're at 50, 55%, maybe less. It's the number just keep dropping.
0: And you know, it's,
2: and the fuel to give those monies keeps being eliminated.
0: Yeah. Yeah, right. You need a funding source.
2: Yeah.
0: Yeah. So the other thing that people don't always tie to downshifting is the grants that we receive. And mm-hmm. so when we're talking about municipal bridges, we here in the city have 9 red listed bridges. That's
2: sure do.
0: A problem. And we've got a couple of them that we are working on, the George Street Bridge right now, mm-hmm. and then soon the Winchester Street Bridge. That's in the next yep. the next cycle. But that leaves 7 more, and 2 of those bridges we can't take heavy equipment over. So that means our fire trucks can't go over them. And that's a problem when you get to that level. And it's because the funding has become harder and harder to get. The line, you know, everybody's looking for this funding throughout the state. The line to get the funding has become longer and longer. We've been pretty fortunate in the 10-year plan. We've got some really strong advocates over here that have kept us in that 10-year plan. But we need to make sure we continue to be advocates because between that and the red-listed bridges, that's another burden that gets shifted to our local taxpayers.
2: And a lot of that was on an expedited schedule, and then the Trump administration did the clawbacks and pulled all of that out of the 10-year plan.
0: Yeah, and right now, I don't know what's going to happen with the 10-year plan.
2: Yeah. We're just discussing
1: that. Okay, that before you came on air.
2: It's a better, it has a higher opportunity for an override than anything else.
1: Yeah, we mentioned that the governor vetoed the toll bill, the bipartisan toll bill, which would have funded the 10-year plan. And now the potential funding is gone,
2: which, by the way,
1: Massachusetts and Connecticut would have paid for.
2: Right.
0: Yeah.
2: That'll be the tough one to override, but the 10-year plan should be.
1: We're hoping that bill gets overridden because, once again, those 7 red-listed bridges would probably be part of that 10-year plan.
0: Yeah, and we actually, in the 10-year plan, West Street is in that 10-year plan.
2: Yes, it is.
0: And that is our next big project. And you know, that West Street has a lot of issues, as you know. Mm-hmm. It's gotten busier and busier. It has grown over time, and the type of activities on West Street has changed over time. And so that'll be the next big project. And you got to get in the 10-year plan if you want to get 80% funding, and I don't see us funding it any other way. So.
2: And the way that West Street is laid out, most people think it's the bypass, but it actually would go all the way up to Central Square of what the state would be funding.
0: Right.
2: And I don't know if your pavement's going to last up until the point that right. you're going to have to do something.
0: And our lighting systems have been problematic. We have literally been piecing them together. We had a gentleman that worked for the police department, and he knew these systems inside and out, and we could get these used parts, and you'd see him out there fixing them at all hours of the day. Well, he retired. He still does do some work for us, The parts are getting harder to get. Yeah. So, you know, you see us out there sometimes fixing these lights. And in downtown around Central Square, same thing. Fortunately, we've ordered the lights for this project. We should be good to go for that, for the downtown project. But West Street is the next. And, you know, people

0: get frustrated if the lighting system isn't working correctly. You got to make sure that the preemption system is working correctly for emergency services. And yeah. So
1: people would be horrified if they knew how many municipalities for infrastructure, for radio equipment, for everything else, literally shop on eBay.
0: Yeah.
1: Buying used equipment.
2: The city of Keene does.
0: Yes,
2: the city of Keene does.
0: We do.
2: We shop on eBay.
0: Yes, we do. We shop everywhere. And it's not just for parts for our lighting system. It's for vehicles as
1: sure.
0: well.
1: Oh, yeah.
0: We get used vehicles. We keep our vehicles going for a long period of time. Even though we've got this capital plan and a system to replace them, we don't just replace them when it says, oh, it's time to be replaced. We actually stretch it out as long as we can. And then sometimes we find good deals, other equipment that towns or cities are disposing of, and it still is good. Or maybe it has a part that we need to make one of ours work. And so
2: we got that sidewalk paver.
0: That's right.
2: On eBay.
0: Yes, yeah. You're right.
2: You know, used sidewalk paver on eBay, which is pennies on the dollar.
0: Yeah.
1: Well, they have Municibid, too, that has that just is exclusively municipal stuff being auctioned off. And you can find some huge deals there. But
0: Yes.
1: And I'm sure you have fleet managers.
0: I
1: chaired the fleet commission for the state, and we cut the vehicle ownership in half, but we also doubled the length of time you can.
2: So when people are out there, when you're thinking, oh, you know, the city, you guys just go out and just spend top dollar on things. No, we don't. We shop eBay.
0: Sure.
2: Literally.
0: Yeah.
2: And we got
1: whatever you can get.
2: We got, and not to get too far off topic, because that's what Dan and I do. But you got all the office supplies, brand new office supplies from a business over in Bedford, I believe it was,
0: that was
2: shutting down. Mm-hmm. You know, I was on eBay. It was just like, come pick it up. It's free.
0: Yeah. Right.
2: So all we had to do was send a couple of trucks out and got, hundreds of thousands of dollars of office equipment.
0: Yep. And we're actually just getting ready to put some of that up, because those are, some of that is cubicles. And we were planning to replace the cubicles in the finance department. On the third floor, there's a lot of people working there, and they're separated by cubicles, and they're old, and they needed to be replaced. They were in our plan to be replaced, and we found this, and we're like,
2: for free.
0: All right, we can take that off the list. And
2: I just want to let people know we don't go and just buy brand new because it's tax dollars. No,
1: and
2: we shop eBay.
1: You can go through state surplus to get stuff from the feds.
0: We do,
1: because the military is dumping stuff all the time. All you get to do is pick it up.
0: And I mean, I got to give a lot of credit. You know, I'm not doing this. That our staff is doing this.
2: Right.
0: They are fabulous. You know, this is the purchasing division found the office equipment, but the fleet manager and the fleet division, they're the ones keeping our vehicles running. They're the ones getting creative on how to fix them and extend the life. So it's really, we're fortunate. We got a great team.
1: Probably not a huge secret, but if you need more cubicles, I believe if you talk to the people that own the Grange before the actual sale goes through.
2: Well, there's another story, right, Elizabeth?
0: Yeah, I see. That
2: smile he just gave. Oh, yeah, the Grange. Yeah. Oh, yeah. We're all over that.
1: Mm-hmm.
2: You're right, Dan. The city already jumped all over that one.
1: Good.
2: So, not to cut you off, Elizabeth, I know we got a half an hour left to explain that about, you know, 10 years worth of downshifting.
0: Yeah. I mean, think of the highlights. Those are the bigger ones. And, you know, I think that we have to keep an eye on the grants. We have to keep an eye on the funding for our infrastructure,
2: because
0: that's sort of the one that people don't always associate with downshifting. But it is downshifting.
1: It's
0: when
1: huge.
0: They're not funding that plan appropriately at the state level. So I think that between that and education funding, those are my two big things in terms of state funding right now.
1: And your infrastructure is going to have a whole lot better chance than the education.
2: The education, the downshifting is, you know, indirectly screws everything up within the city.
1: Of course.
2: The education part of it, that's intentional. That's direct.
1: Yep.
2: That's an absolute.
1: It's political.
2: It's absolutely political, and they want the public school system to go bad so they can say, see, it's gone bad. We don't want to fund it anymore. But I don't want to go too far off on that, because that'll take us the next half hour.
1: That's another day.
2: Yeah. So what else have we got?
0: Well,
2: for those of you that aren't in our studio, because there's only a few of us here, Elizabeth has paperwork, a stack. I come in with a sheet of one paper, and I can't get
1: files.
2: And I can't
1: under
2: get there.
1: Arm.
2: She has files to back everything
0: up. Because I never know what you're going to ask me.
2: We don't either.
1: We don't either.
0: So I'm like, all right, this might be what they're going to want to talk about. So I bring it with me.
2: Oh, we have no idea what we want to talk about here. But.
0: And actually, this stack I just brought with me yesterday, because for those of you that don't know, I know Councilor Filio knows, we have a podcast. It's called Keene in Focus.
2: Keene in Focus podcast. So mark that down, folks, that are listening. Keene in Focus. Because one thing the city has done well is try to keep people more up to date and involved. And I talked about that earlier. People feel disenfranchised. Yeah. We need to work on getting people to realize we do care what you say and think.
1: It's the problem of lead a horse.
0: Yeah. I mean, so it's funny. So when Rebecca Landry, deputy city manager, and she's in charge of communications, she said to me, "Oh, Elizabeth, how about trying a podcast?" I was like, "Oh God, no! Who wants to listen to me?" But and at first we had like three listeners, but it has grown. It definitely has grown, and now we're going to be sharing it on the radio at 6 o'clock in the morning. The podcast is every other week, so I follow a council meeting, and so what happens at the council meeting the night before, I talk about the next morning. I go into more in-depth explanation of a project or maybe why something happened the way that it happened. In the beginning, I was doing a lot of explaining how government works in general and how the city's council process goes if they want to get on the agenda. And so yesterday, we talked about upcoming retirement of our fire chief.
2: Yeah,
0: Jason. We had
2: Jason on here a few weeks ago.
0: He reflected on his time at the city, and we also talked about our new firefighters that we just recently swore in. We talked about our solar project a little. So we have a large solar project in the works at the airport. It is a 5-megawatt solar project. It will be the largest municipally owned solar project in the state of New Hampshire. It is a net metering project. It's complicated. It's not straightforward. So in the past, the city has we've done several solar projects, but we've done it through what's called a power purchase agreement. So basically, they build the solar project on our roof or on our property, and then we get the benefit of it through reduced energy costs through an agreement. It's usually a 20-year agreement. So we have several power purchase agreements. And it's never been right. The numbers have not been right.
1: They don't on any of them.
0: Yeah, to make it attractive enough to do it ourselves until we have a 5-megawatt. When you get to those bigger numbers, it becomes more financially and there's more financial incentive for you to actually own it.
1: Savings differential is massive.
0: Yeah.
2: Well, we have got to go to a quick break right here to get a word from the sponsors. We'll be back in about 4 or 5 minutes, and we will accomplish in 20 minutes everything going on in the city. We'll be right back.

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8: And welcome back to Saturday Morning Live. Randy Filio in studio with my co-host Dan Eaton. And Elizabeth Ferland, who is the City of Keene City Manager, in studio with us. We got about 23 minutes left to solve the rest of Keene's problems here, but while we're discussing this, we had gone to break and we are talking about something people don't hear a lot of, and that's the solar power project that we have down at the Keene Airport. So, and I know Elizabeth had had updated us on the city council about a week ago and the complexities that you were falling into.
9: Yeah. What a great location for it, too.
8: And the amount of time that you have to putting into this. But it's worthwhile because, you're going to explain why.
10: Yeah, so it is complicated, but the in the past, the numbers haven't really made sense for us to own a solar project. And at the time when we were looking at this, we started looking at it in 24. We actually started moving forward in 25. But at that time, if you remember, there was a tax incentive, a 30% tax credit that private developers were getting. So, and all those agreements that we made for power purchase agreements, the people who were investing were able to get that tax credit, and the city never really did. We get the benefit of it because it was part of the financial model, but we didn't actually get that tax credit. So by building and owning it, we had the opportunity to do that. But we were running out of time because the tax credit is going away. And there was a provision that allowed you to safe harbor your project. And what that meant was you had to buy 5% of allowable components for the solar project before the end of 25. And so we were rushing to safe harbor because it means a lot. Councilor Filio knows this, but this is a $14 million project. We're talking, depending upon
9: 70, 75 million.
10: We're talking about 2.9 million in a rebate.
9: Right.
10: So, because we get a little less as a municipality, but it depends on whether we are able to do two things. One, keep that safe harbor. And I didn't, after the changeover with the One Big Beautiful Bill, I wasn't sure we were going to be able to do
8: it. Wasn't so beautiful.
10: Yeah. It didn't work for us because they took away the safe harbor in that bill. We had already started the project. We'd already been moving forward in the preliminary process. And that went away. And so I was going after the credit another way, and that is through domestic content. But at the time, we bought the solar panels, and you could not get those solar panels domestically. This is back in 2025. So I wasn't sure we were going to be able to get it. And then when I was preparing for a meeting, I found a court case that just happened where the IRS determination that the 5% safe harbor wasn't allowable for projects over 1.5 megawatts. They ruled that that you couldn't do that, that we were eligible. Yeah, because people had already started their projects.
9: Sure.
10: And so I don't know if the case is going to get appealed or what will happen to it, but we jumped as soon as we saw that and made sure that we had all of our documents in place for that 5% safe harbor. We had a conversation with the council about it. And then in addition, sort of as a backup plan, we are working on this other domestic content. So you need to buy your steel for your racking system domestically, and that was a lot harder than it is now. It actually is much easier now to get it, and I let the council know, we have worked with Revision Energy, who, by the way, has been awesome. They have been huge advocates for us.
9: Good reputation.
10: Yeah, and they were able to find a domestic source. I lost all the something.
9: You've got a headset that occasionally does that.
10: Oh, okay. It's like,
9: you're
10: all
9: still,
10: right. They shut me off.
8: The headsets come in and go
10: all
8: out.
10: All right, good.
9: Randy and I would never dare to do that. Right, Forrest, maybe.
8: Yeah, Forrest might shut us down.
10: I can reach him.
9: Ah.
10: So we are still also pursuing the domestic content as well. So that does require us to get a waiver for the solar panels, because that was too much. That would be the value of those solar panels is too high for us to not get a waiver. But I think we're going to be able to do it. So we're pursuing both avenues. And if we're really, really lucky, we'll get that tax rebate. The other really nice part about this project is, well, there are lots of nice parts about this project. One, it's at the airport on land. Nothing was going to happen.
9: Right.
10: There was, you know, it wasn't developable land. You couldn't use it for airport purposes. There were height restrictions. It couldn't be developed for something else. And so really it makes a whole lot of sense to put it there. And then the other thing is, because this is a net metering arrangement, we needed to partner with other municipal or county organizations, because we don't have enough city power for all of those net metering credits. And so far, the county has said that they would be interested.
9: Because we had looked into doing this 10 years ago, and the numbers didn't work at the time.
10: At the time, yeah. And so we're working out the final details. I just had one meeting with the commissioners, and right now the city attorney is tweaking the language of the net metering agreement, because they wanted one change, which I had no problem with. And then hopefully we'll be able to lock that in. And then the county gets the benefit of the project. The city gets the benefit of the project. And the town of Swansea gets a benefit from the project.
9: Commissioner Clark was here last week, and this would be right up his alley.
10: Oh, yeah. Yeah,
8: no, he loves
10: this. He was there. Yeah. Yeah.
8: He's a net metering guy.
10: Yep. Yes, he is. Yeah. Yeah.
8: So that's just one thing that was on your desk.
10: That is one thing.
9: And this is again, just a point to make, that the people that call in and say cities and towns aren't doing their work, the work that goes into this and the stress and pressure of timelines and almost being able to read the future is huge. So the work from the city manager's desk, from the county administrator's desk, all these local cities and towns, what they have to do that nobody ever sees.
8: Oh, no,
10: the hours
8: in this one. And when you gave the presentation to the city council, a few weeks ago, our eyes glazed over, because it was like, oh, my God. And I joked at the end of it, she got to talk, and I said, oh, is that all? Because I'm like, oh, my God.
9: Elizabeth has a reputation for doing her homework.
10: thank you. Yes. Yeah, you kind of have to. These are big decisions, and when I take it very seriously, when I make a recommendation to the city council, I want, I'm an advocate for the community, so I want to make sure I'm giving you good information to make good
8: decisions. And they get all the blame and none of the credit. That's right. Just how it
10: that's
8: works.
10: That's okay. I mean, we're really not in this job for credit.
8: That's so. Politics. Yeah.
9: But it is consistent.
8: Exactly.
9: Consistency counts.
8: Then social media, which I'll turn on after the show. And, and I'm glad you brought that up because this is one of these things. It's not one of these sexy stories that the media picks up on. It's kind of like,
9: right.
8: And so I'm glad you brought that up because it's one of those things in the hours that you put into it and the time you're,
9: we mentioned that
8: you're like the CEO for Keen and then you have the 15 board of directors, which is us.
10: Yeah.
8: You have to present this to 15 board of directors, which we have to send back to our constituents and try to justify it. So you did your homework well. You really did on this one. You had to explain something none of us had a clue about.
10: I'm going to be holding my breath until we're out there cutting that ribbon, right? Because there's a lot of work left to do. While the airport is a great location for this project, it comes with complications. We had to jump through a lot of FAA hoops to do the project.
9: And I would think there'd be some EPA ones as well.
10: And there was some DES hoops as well. And then there was a protected bird that was found out there. We had to move around the bird, the nesting area, and then adjust the layout for the solar panel. But I didn't want to reduce the size. Mm-hmm. So, there's a lot of juggling that goes on. So when we are out there, and I'm hoping the county and town of Swansea and the city of Keene will all be out there together cutting that ribbon.
8: We'll have a big party.
10: Yeah.
8: Solar powered party.
9: Only other project I want to see there is make the airport road connect to Winchester Street.
10: Oh, interesting.
9: That would be phenomenal for the airport, for the community, safer on Route 32.
8: Of course, the airport road is a private driveway. Airport road is not a road.
9: Right.
8: So that's one of the issues, which the public works director, who's coming in next, very eloquently pointed that out.
10: That's right.
8: It's a driveway.
10: It's a driveway to the wastewater treatment plant. Yep. And what people don't often understand is a wastewater treatment plant is a separate enterprise fund. Yep. It is not part of general taxation or the general fund. And so there's some complications with that road.
9: But wouldn't be insurmountable. No. What a great thing that would be for them.
8: Anything's possible. I think there's a lot of wetlands to cut through. Dan, you're in charge.
10: Yes. Look into it. Let me know what you find.
9: My other project is making all the new tree placements in the community be American Elms.
8: That's the other thing he talks about.
10: Well, we have to have a mix because the problem is in the past, we planted large quantities of one species.
8: Right.
10: And then monoculture.
8: That's the word.
10: Right. And then the species gets a disease and then we're wiped out.
8: Well, we have to plant at least one American elm and we're just calling
9: the American elm was made so that it would be disease resistant.
8: We'll call it the Eaton elm and we'll see how long it lasts.
9: No, that'll get it cut down in a heartbeat.
10: So, the other thing at the airport that's happening right now, and I talked about this at the council meeting, is we've been working for a couple of years with Dartmouth Hitchcock to bring DART helicopter to the airport. And it kind of would start and stop and start and stop, and they would evaluate it and look whether or not it made sense. And our FBO there, Mananek Aviation, she has been great. She's been advocating for this for a while, Beth Mandel, and it's finally happening, at least on a trial basis. So how this is structured right now, and I got questions from the Sentinel about this. City's not paying for it. There's nothing coming out of our pocket. This is something that the hospital is doing. They're renting space for a trailer from Monadnock Aviation. So they have an arrangement with Monadnock Aviation. We're getting the lease revenue from Monadnock Aviation. And it's a trial because until they know if there's going to be enough demand or if this is going to work, they're going to try it out. So they haven't really said a lot about it because they're like, well, we're just trying it right now and we'll see. But I do think I'm hoping it's going to be a great fit for them. It's great for us because it brings emergency response to our residents and visitors much faster.
8: Literally seconds,
9: right at the moment. This region or our mutual aid system provides the largest call volume overall to Mount Wachusett, I think it is. It is the next helicopter in line or right in that vicinity. We are their largest customer. So there is a lot more volume here than anybody has any understanding of.
10: Yeah.
8: And I see where we got a new hangar being built down there.
10: We do, yeah.
8: Additional revenues,
10: yes,
8: you know, coming
10: yeah.
8: in.
10: And big hangar, yeah.
8: That's a large one. That rivals CNS's hangar down there.
10: Yeah, Jack Franks is building that.
8: Yeah. Jack's tried to get Jack on the show. He's been busy. He's going to come on the show. Jack Franks is it's going to be a name, I think, in the city you're going to be hearing for a while. He's a developer. He's involved with the purchase of the Grange.
9: Right.
8: He's developed quite a few apartment complexes in the Swansea area, Walpole. He's a name I think we're going to be hearing more often here in Keene. Not today, but in the down the road.
10: Right.
8: Elizabeth, we have like 7 minutes left to finish up and everything.
10: So I just want to talk about the revaluation.
8: I had that on my list.
10: Okay, that's a big.
9: Nothing controversial.
10: These nothing. Now I'm giving it, and then I'm going to leave.
8: So that, yes, good.
10: So
8: yeah.
10: I'm giving this all to you.
8: Thanks. We know it's coming.
10: Yeah. So we're working on the revaluation of property values in the city. So this is required every 5 years, and we have to follow the regulations of the state of New Hampshire Department of Revenue. So if we don't bring our values up to 100%, they can actually do it for us.
9: Impose it.
10: That's correct. So we have to do it. And as everyone knows, the cost of residential housing has gone through the roof.
8: Yep.
10: And so the last 5 years, what's happened is it's shifted. So the values are greater in residential properties than they are in commercial. I mean, the shift, more of it has shifted. And so what's going to happen during the reval, so I use this example, and it drives the assessor crazy when I do it, but I say, go on to the city's website on the assessing department, pull up your property card. On your property card, you will see your value broken down between your building and your land. Now go to Zillow.
9: Oh, geez.
10: Yeah, so he hates it when I say this. But it tells you what the real market value of your property is.
9: Yep.
10: So when you compare those two, you will see that your assessment is way below the market value. And and we've been seeing that for several years. We have not wanted to do an early revaluation because we knew that it was going to shift more burden to the residential property owners.
9: Do you do the entire city at once?
10: We do the entire city at once. So we do two things. We do a section of the city for review every year so that when we get to the fifth year, everything's been reviewed. But we change the values all at once unless –
9: okay.
10: And the reason for that is because if we got to your house in the first.
9: And you're right in the corner
10: of. But then I got to my house late, you know, it wouldn't be fair because you would get updated sooner. So we update them all at the same time. But what we do is in the interim, if you build an addition, if you pull a permit, we're going to increase your value for that, but just not revaluation of your property.
9: Yep.
10: I want people to really take a look at that and understand what market value means because it's going to be sticker shock when we get the new values. And I'm really concerned about that. You know, we just increased the council voted for increased taxes and exemptions for elderly and veterans. We do that as part of the revaluation because if you do not change those values, the people who are getting those exemptions or tax credits, they're not going to be on par. So you have to adjust those at the same time you adjust the value of the property. And so this will give you a sense. We just adjusted them by 60%.
9: And I agree with your assessor that most people don't understand this process at all or how it works. So when you tell them to go to Zillow and they see what the real value is, they're going to go into trauma thinking that's what their tax is going to be.
10: That's not how it works.
9: Then the percentage drops.
10: That's right. So you first do the value, and then once you have all the value and you know what the expenses are, it's just separating it out after that. So what we think the tax rate will end up being is somewhere in the 20s. And so we'll know more the further we get in this process. But when council gets back from break, there'll be an update to the city council as to what the numbers are looking like.
8: Yeah, welcome back.
10: Welcome back. Here you have it.
8: You know, I was just reading, I'm friends with a couple of the city councils up in Concord. And they just had their reevaluation.
10: Oh, I know.
8: And they are like,
9: they're under fire.
8: Nobody's exempt. The whole state. This is how it works, and everybody in the state because the residential, the selling prices, And unfortunately, Elizabeth, as you were pointing out, the commercial didn't keep up.
10: No.
8: Commercial prices actually, because there's empty square footage.
9: You have so much of the place exempt because of the state.
10: Yes.
8: Well, it conquered.
9: Yeah.
8: Conquered. The whole damn city is exempt. Yeah. And that's what they're complaining about over there.
9: Right. Yeah.
8: So anyhow, they have their problems. Well, I've been reading about it.
10: But you can see it coming.
8: Yeah.
10: Because everybody's feeling the pinch. And, the city's feeling the pinch. Residents are feeling the pinch. And when we actually do this revaluation, it's going to cause a lot of concern as to what's going to happen. And it's going to be a lot of work to try to explain why we're doing it. But it doesn't mean that, people will still be happy in the end.
8: Well, nobody's going to be happy about reevaluation. Yeah.
9: They never are.
8: That's what happens when you have a state that's decided, you know what, we're going to run on property taxes. And it goes full circle of what we talked about when Dan and I first got here this morning. And you just pointed out, Elizabeth, on three items. Retirement, rooms and meals, and revenue sharing.
10: Yeah.
8: Keene's short of $3 million. $3 million a year out of our budget.
10: Yeah.
8: Cut on those three. Now, we didn't talk about the other 10 items that are in there that they've been cutting, the business enterprise tax and the other shortages they gave us. We can't afford these cuts anymore. But you're right, with the evaluations.
9: And Kelly just signed another bill for multinational corporations to be tax exempt. So less money again coming into the state.
8: So, it's not going to be an easy year. Well, being a city manager or a city council, and then explaining to the constituents and the citizens of Keene, this is how the state does it.
9: I thought you said earlier that the city council did all the work and all these problems were the city manager's fault.
8: Well, that's how it works. The constituents blame us. We're about to leave. But as we leave on that, but I've always said, even on this show, I said the buck stops with the city council. If you have a problem, 8 city councilors can control anything that goes on in the city. The buck stops here. I have no...
10: You've always been good about that.
8: I have no problem taking the heat, and that's why we're here on the radio. And our emails are public, and I have no problem taking the heat. And if I can't back myself up, then shame on me. But anyhow, well, that's Elizabeth. Thank you. We're going to have to have
9: you back. You're a more regular visitor.
8: You've got 3 inches of stuff still to talk about.
10: It's all right.
8: We only made it out of one page, and you're going to enjoy the rest of your weekend off.
10: Yeah, you're going to have a great conversation with our public works director.
8: Send them in. Throw red meat
9: into
8: downtown.
9: The fire. Here we go for downtown.
8: Okay. Hey, we're going to go to a break in a few minutes, and when we come back, it's our public works director is going to be on here to justify all of the road construction projects going on in Keene and how inexpensive they are. We'll be back shortly.
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27: From ABC News. I'm Brian Clark. The CDC is reporting at least 7,000 cases of cyclosporiasis across 34 states. With more than 5,000 cases of that painful stomach bug, Michigan is the most affected state. And ABC's Ike Ajachi says one source has been linked to iceberg lettuce from central Mexico that's been distributed at Taco Bell locations in five states.
28: Taylor Farms, one of the nation's largest producers of fresh veggies, is voluntarily pulling all of its central Mexico iceberg lettuce from the U.S. market indefinitely. Now, Taco Bell says it's already removed the affected lettuce from its restaurants nationwide out of an abundance of caution.
27: The U.S. has a seventh straight night of attacks on Iran targeted military logistics and infrastructure, along with underground weapons storage and Iran's maritime capabilities. Iran says that 50 people have been killed in the U.S. strike since they resumed July 6th. ABC's Stephen Portnoy at the White House says prices are climbing at home.
29: This week, the White House said Iran is still talking to the U.S., but there's no sign the two sides might soon return to the table to revive the ceasefire. Overnight, global oil prices were up nearly 5%, and here at home, gasoline is now creeping closer to $4 a gallon for regular, up 12 cents in the past week, and up more than a dollar since the start of the war.
27: President Trump threatened sanctions against Canada as a result of the poor air quality that's affecting over 100 million people in the U.S. caused by smoke from wildfires burning in Ontario. The entire state of Michigan is under alert, says ABC meteorologist Samara Theodore.
30: Over 900 wildfires currently burning in Canada. That smoke really impacting parts of Marquette. Saturday, 8 p.m., though, things start to improve in the New York tri-state area, where we're going to be seeing that World Cup taking place in New Jersey as that rain comes in.
27: President Trump is set to attend the World Cup final in New Jersey tomorrow between Spain and Argentina. 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
1: The flooding in the Texas Hill Country has killed at least two people. Several hundred had to be rescued, and now the cleanup operation has begun. But Governor Greg Abbott, who declared a major disaster, said the cleanup still carries plenty of risks, including the risks of further flooding, even though the rain has passed.
2: Even though the worst of the rain is going to be behind us for a while, as in for days, the rivers are going to continue to rise.
1: Future wars might be fought by robots instead of soldiers, sailors, and pilots, so the U.S. infrastructure is adjusting, as ABC's Jim Ryan explains.
3: When two Apache helicopter pilots were forced to ditch in the Gulf of Oman, they were picked up by an unmanned boat. It was three drone boats that were sent to blow up an Iranian ship and submarine maintenance base last week. The startup behind the drones, Saronic Technologies, is breaking ground on an 850-acre shipyard on the Texas Gulf Coast and plans to start building vessels there by 2028.
1: That's ABC's Jim Ryan. Seven aid workers from the Samaritan's Purse charity are being quarantined at a U.S.-backed Ebola isolation facility in Kenya. The organization has more than 70 members in the Democratic Republic of Congo to deal with the outbreak. The organization tells ABC News that includes 44 Americans. None of the seven quarantined employees have developed any symptoms. I'm Brian Clark, ABC News.
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5: 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Here's this morning's host, Randy Filio.
6: And welcome back to hour number three in a quick first 2 hours it was, Dan.
7: Dan that was
6: in the studio with me, and the city manager had a stack of stuff. We never got off page one.
7: Poor Elizabeth came in with these files under her arms, and I'm looking at her going, you planning for the week? Because we take one page and go for hours.
6: She was ready to go. Yeah, she didn't make it off. I think she made it to page two.
7: But as is Elizabeth's norm, she came prepared anything.
6: Yeah, nothing was going to slide by, except maybe construction projects, which is why we have our Public Works Director, Don Lusher, in studio, and thank you for coming in. We appreciate it.
8: Thank you for having me, Counselor. I'm feeling a little pressure right now. You're putting a lot of pressure on me, telling me about how good my boss did, and now I've got to live up to that.
6: Oh, yeah, she did great. Of course, we made sure we left all the expensive items for you right now, it's all fun and games.
8: Easy peasy.
7: And at the break, I had suggested that I was going to jump in on a couple other things. She goes, oh, no. Leave that for the next run. So she put it all on your shoulders.
6: Yeah, it's all on your shoulders.
8: Construction I can handle.
6: Yeah. Well, obviously, the one that's the most obvious, that we've only been talking about for 10, 15 minutes, or shall I say like 5 or 6 years.
7: Yeah.
6: The downtown project. Whether parts of it people agree, parts people disagree, including myself. But the bottom line is, it's starting.
7: It should have been done in 1980.
6: And I do want to say Liberty Utilities, who's been cutting downtown in front of a lot of the businesses on the west side. I will say I talked to a couple of the business owners there, and they said that Liberty Utilities handled that flawlessly, that the communication that they had, and if that's any sign of what's to come for the rest of the project, that's good news, because they said they were very forthcoming. They were there. They go in. They talk to the business owners. And so far, so good. We're only a weekend, you know.
8: But that first week is the hardest, and we got that behind us, so I think it's a good sign. Liberty has been great to work with from the beginning. The local operations manager, Steve Roakes, is a real veteran here in the city. He's been with Liberty in the city for decades. He's one of those people that has just a encyclopedic knowledge of every pipe that they own in the city. It's really quite impressive.
7: And it's helpful.
8: And it's very helpful. And he and our ombudsman actually did a tour of the downtown businesses around in the Central Square area. And over the last couple of weeks and tried to meet with folks, tell them what to expect and let them know, you know, what they were going to be doing. So he's just absolutely great.
6: Now, as far as Casella Construction, who's going to be doing the bulk of the project, I mean, Liberty's putting in their new lines, which is good because in years past, you'd do the project, tear it up. Then, you know, the gas company would come in later and say, oh, by the way, can we tear it back up again exactly. To put our lines down? So nice to have it all coordinated. Now, Casella is going to be coming in, obviously, right behind them. I believe, is it next week they're going to start unloading equipment and...
8: So we are right now working on a lease agreement with the property owner for that vacant lot on Gilbo Ave. And once that lease agreement gets finalized, I think it'll probably be Monday or Tuesday, they're going to start mobilizing in and delivering equipment and materials and all the rest. So setting up their work area first. They're expecting to start work in the street on Monday the 27th.
6: Okay. So they're going to start on Monday the 27th. Now, there's been a little bit of back and forth and talk and, you know, over the last couple of weeks about where it's going to start. So I guess in a couple of weeks when they do start, where are they going to be starting?
8: Well,
7: big question to answer.
8: It's a big question. And unfortunately, it's still not ironed out. I would say right now it's sort of etched in jello. they're talking about starting on the north side of Central Square. But I think a lot of it is actually going to come down
6: northeast side,
8: the stage side.
6: Oh, on the stage, yep, in front of the stage. Yep. So in the center part of it now, they're kind of, originally it was going to be in front of City Hall.
8: Yeah.
6: Now they're kind of moving it over a little bit. That's,
8: yeah.
6: Okay.
8: It's about coordinating with Liberty's work.
6: Right.
8: And so I think a lot of it is going to come down to how much progress Liberty makes next week.
6: Right.
8: And if
6: chop, Liberty, let's go.
8: If they're able to, you know, make good progress and wrap up what they're doing there, it might make more sense for Casella to start right behind them on that west side.
6: Okay.
8: So that they are still working out those details, unfortunately.
6: So it's tentative. Now, yeah. I know a couple of meetings ago, they had thought maybe we'll do the road work first and go in and grab the sidewalks later. I know that was a little bit kind of a toss in the air also. Now, and I know it's hard to nail you down because like nailing jello to a wall, we don't really know. If they start in front of the stage, is the sidewalks going to be coming up or are they just going to initially do one or both lanes? So I guess if they're starting in front of the stage, is traffic still going to be a go around the common, or are we going to be detouring the complete traffic around the common?
8: No, we won't be detouring completely around the common yet. And I should back up and say...
7: Notice yep, he said yet.
8: Yet. Yeah. One of the first things that's going to happen that first week is they're going to be kind of a little bit of everywhere. Because what they've got to do before they really get into, you know, laying pipe is what we call test pits, exploratory excavation. So it's really a function of having so much utility infrastructure in such a tight space, mm-hmm. Where there's areas where they're going to be crossing over one pipe to put in another, and they're very close together. They're going to excavate out, find those pipes, and get exact measurements on them before they go in to lay the pipe. That way they know that they're not going to have a conflict when they start laying the infrastructure. So that's going to happen kind of spots here and there around the square that first week. Then they'll start actually working wherever they end up deciding to work. On the north side of the square, There are very, very few utility connections to the buildings that come off of that north leg.
6: Okay.
8: All of the church, the bank, the stage building, they're actually fed from the sides or from the back.
6: Okay.
8: So they're not going to need to replace the sidewalks right away.
6: Okay.
8: They're going to do the work that's in the travel lane. So the water lines, mostly the water lines, curbing, you know, that sort of stuff. Eventually what they've been talking about, you know, this last week is, wanting to make sure that that block was completely finished and done, completely. During the pre-construction conference a couple weeks ago, mm-hmm. They floated a lot of ideas. They threw some stuff against the wall to see what would stick.
6: Yeah.
8: One of the ideas they talked about was, well, we'll tear out the sidewalks and we'll just put them down as asphalt temporarily. Mm. I think they've abandoned that wisely. Okay. They also talked about trying to extend down Main Street and just do the underground work, but not do the sidewalks. I think they've backed away from that plan.
6: Okay.
8: They talked about removing the parking in the median on Main Street. They realized that was not going to be a good way to go. So there was a lot of ideas that were thrown out during that initial meeting that, right. you know, after they've sharpened their pencils and really thought things through a little bit, they decided.
6: Yeah, against. I was at the meeting and I saw a lot of eyes kind of get wide eyed. Like, what?
8: Yeah, you were hearing it at the same time as us.
6: Yeah, so. I know. Yeah. There were some wide eyes that say, we haven't heard that one before.
8: That's an interesting idea.
6: But yeah, they were floating some concepts. So, So it looks like at least, you know, and obviously it's going to be a 2.5-3 year project, whatever it turns out to be. Hopefully they get it done in two.
8: Yeah.
6: You know,
8: they're not going to get it done in two.
6: Yeah. Well, you know, I was trying to be optimistic here, man.
8: Yeah, that's great.
6: You know, so at least we know, okay, the first part of it for those listening, because, you know, it's a long project. So let's just go one section at a time.
8: Right.
6: So it's going to start in front of the stage, but the sidewalk's not coming up.
8: Yeah.
6: So
8: not immediately.
6: For now.
8: Not immediately.
6: For now,
8: yeah.
6: Right. Okay.
7: But so, it's nice the way they're fed. That just makes that one section a lot cleaner.
6: Well, that's one thing you mentioned, that a lot of the businesses in the Central Square area, they are electrical, and a lot of the utility lines come from the behind the buildings, not from the front of the
8: building. Pretty much all of the electrical was moved to the rears of the buildings in like the 2014-2015 timeframe. Okay. We still have these big electrical vaults in the sidewalk. You walk over, it's like a grate in the sidewalk with a big void space. Those used to be where the transformers were located to feed all of these buildings. If you spend any time downtown, you know that it's a little bit, prone to water.
7: Yeah.
6: Right.
8: And they would have problems with those vaults getting flooded and shorting out and whatnot. So I'm sure you know about that. So all of that, those transformers and everything was moved to the rear of the building. And that was just before I came. They were finishing up that work when I joined the city in 2016.
6: Well, that's why we did Roxbury Street. Because if you look at the old maps of Keene, Town Brook, as it's called, went under City Hall.
8: Well,
6: it still does. There's still water there.
8: It's
6: wet.
8: The Town Brook is still under City Hall.
6: Right.
8: It was rerouted when we built the garage.
6: Right.
8: But the brick conduit is still under the City Hall. And actually, one of the projects that is coming up is to fill that void space so we don't get the sediment from around the foundation moving into that storm drain and causing settlement in City Hall.
6: Because what people don't know, not too long ago, if it rained hard, the basement of City Hall would flood out from the overflow from the underground Town Brook.
8: Yep.
6: So we're built in a swamp. Yeah. You know, you look around Keene, it's all hills. Well, water goes downhill and it winds up in Keene.
8: At the bottom of the bowl.
6: As you know, you don't have to go too deep in Keene to hit water.
8: No.
6: You know, which I guess is a good thing during a drought because we have more water than a lot of other areas do. But
8: yeah, we are lucky in that respect.
6: But except where building projects makes it a little bit more complicated.
8: Yeah.
6: So, you know, that's a downtown project. I don't want to spend an hour talking about it because we've spent the last 6 years talking about it.
8: Well, but, 8 years. But
6: unless you want to keep talking about it,
8: well,
6: that's fine.
8: There's one thing I did want to mention,
6: and I
8: put it in my email update yesterday. The engineering team on Thursday went out, and this was actually a request from our coffee and hard hats meeting a couple weeks ago. Mm-hmm. They They tied ribbons around the trees that are going to be removed.
6: Yeah, good luck with that one. I saw that. I'm going out of town when that happens.
8: Yeah, so if people see the pink ribbons, those are trees that are going to be coming down. The blue ribbons are actually going to be transplanted to other street tree locations.
6: In the trees that don't have any ribbons on them are just staying as is, at least for now.
8: Being protected, yeah.
6: I saw there's a couple of decent-sized trees in, you know, in front of the stage area that are coming down. And, but those are going to be replaced.
8: Those will be replaced for sure.
6: But they're going to be smaller trees that replace them. It takes a while for them to grow up, but they're going to be replaced.
8: Yep.
6: So basically everything with the pink that's coming down. Well, I believe if basically everything with the pink that's coming down. Well, I believe if I remembered right from the last meeting, when all is said and done, there'll be 45.

0: one
1: with
0: sitting.
1: Elizabeth's answer is we can't do all of one species. No, it has to be
2: a blend. No argument there, but it's the Elm City. There ought to be an attempt to bring back that legacy.
3: I want to call it the Eaton Tree.
1: Okay.
3: Okay.
1: All right. I'll see what I can do.
3: We'll follow up on that one. I will. I swear to God, I'll name it after you when we put it downtown.
2: There should be more than one, but you said, okay, we're almost done with this. I think the trauma is just beginning. People know the projects here, but now they want to know the intimate details, and they really want to know timelines. You guys have been off to a great start on social media of getting little snippets in. I'm hoping that's going to be enhanced or enlarged in the volume of snippets that go up on Facebook or social media in general. I saw one the other day that dispelled a whole bunch of the rumors of the mass devastation people were projecting for Central Square.
3: For the Common. The Common is going to be common. Gone. They're taking pictures of it saying, oh, yeah. Here's your picture. See it now because it's going to be gone. It's like, no, no, it's not.
2: And Common's this not thing just anywhere. Went, you know, it a went click viral. On the fountain, then a click on the bandstand, staying, check mark, yeah. Right. And then finally a tree or something that goes.
3: One dead tree.
1: Yeah, dead. There's one tree on the Common that's coming down because it's unhealthy. I can't take any credit for that, Dan. That is
3: no, take it. Take it. No. You're on air. Go ahead and take it.
1: Rebecca Landry and Asa Kramer is the communications team, I guess we'd say, for the city. They're the ones that are doing that social media stuff, and it's just phenomenal.
2: I hope they just go to it a lot more with timelines and what's actually going on, and that just dispels all the myths and the keyboard warriors
1: I'm proud to say that I do not have a social media presence.
2: Wise man.
1: So I lean on them for that, but they do a great job with it. What I have committed to is doing at least weekly project update via the project's email list.
2: Nice.
1: So for folks that are interested in the project, you know, live or work downtown, highly recommend signing up for that email group.
2: And they do that how?
1: They go to the website. There's a tile for the downtown project.
2: What website?
1: KeenNH.gov.
2: Okay.
1: You're a pro. You're good at this. KeenNH.gov is the city's website. They'll see a tile for the downtown project right on the home screen. Click on that, and there'll be a button to sign up for email updates.
2: Outstanding.
1: Very simple. And they'll get, you know, at least one a week. Like if there's going to be a change in traffic pattern, we'll send out a, you know, sort of a flash message on that. So one or two, maybe a week, but we're not going to overload people, but we'll keep you updated.
2: But helpful and lets people plan their schedules or plan their day or their weekend or.
1: Yeah. However. And you know, we have a project ombudsman for that purpose as well. So, George's fantastic. He's out there pretty much every day talking to businesses and answering questions. And his number is available on the website as well, and people can get a hold of him if they've got
3: George questions. Is a fellow school board member. Actually, he's the chair of the school board.
1: Yep.
3: He's a gentleman. Yep. And if you can describe him, he's a gentleman.
1: Yep.
3: You know, he'll go into these businesses and just be polite, and it's like, just, you know, and he'll tell the truth. Yep. You know, he's not a politician, you know, per se, in this role. I mean, on school board, he's a little bit of a politician. Yep. But, I mean, as the ombudsman, he really wants to hear.
1: Yeah.
3: You know, tell the truth and what do you think and the good, the bad, and the ugly, and then he reports it back to you and then you have to filter it more politely for the city council.
2: It's great for the businesses that are affected, but I'm thinking about the people who don't live in Keene but work in Keene or shop in Keene that need the information as much as the businesses do and have a similar effect, and that you do not have to be a resident of the city of Keene to get on that email list.
1: No, right. Not at all.
3: No, and I talked early in the show that, you know, about 80% of our constituents don't vote, and a lot of them are feeling disenfranchised. And these type of things help, as Dan just pointed out, the little podcasts, the little click updates on social media. Because very unfortunately, too many people get their information off social media.
2: And there's too many keyboard warriors who are ignorant but manage to take the time to demonstrate how ignorant they are by being keyboard warriors.
3: Well, like I said, there was two of them on there that said the Common is going to be gone as we know it. Here it is. Not a bit of truth to what they said. And then even when I commented on it, I said, no, not true. And they said, well, where'd you get your information from? I'm like, it's like, seriously, you know,

0: are we really going to go down this road? But, you know, it's like, okay, you know, gee, I should.
1: That part's great.
0: It's like, I should have known better. I'll just shut up.
1: You can just do a comedy show.
0: Oh, yeah. You know, but one thing that's good, we'll just stay on this downtown project for a while. That, you know, it's, and I've said, it's, if you have lemons, you make lemonade. And I mean, it's pulling the downtown merchants together.
1: Absolutely.
0: You know, which they have to.
2: Right.
0: And the Colonial Theater, the outdoor stage that they're doing, the extra events they're going to be doing downtown, and Mark Robillard from the Downtown Group.
2: Yeah.
0: It's really got, it's just a small community. And, you know, I've heard people, you know, comment on Island Street. There's another fun one for you there, right? Glad that one's finished. But the difference with downtown is it affects, well, as Mark Robillard pointed out, if you accumulate downtown Keene altogether, it's our largest employer in the city.
2: Right.
0: You know, yeah. So as Dan mentioned, people coming in and out of town, they're our largest employer.
2: But so, it's more than just economic activity. It's really the heart of the community.
0: Absolutely. Like
2: you go downtown and you feel something special. I don't know how to describe it, but, you know. There are very few
1: other downtowns anywhere that have the effect Keene does.
2: Even if it's just having a drink on the sidewalk, it's fantastic.
0: Yep. Right. Yeah. And, you know, you mentioned, well, I can go to that too. You're starting in front of the stage, and I know it's, like I said, it's fluid. It's a fluid situation right now. You know, nothing's 100% definite except the project's getting done. Will the, this is going to be basically done during the day. That's the plan right now. So people that are going to be sitting outdoors at the stage, as long as the sidewalk's not coming up, are they still going to be able to sit outside? Although it might be a little noisy, you know, during the day part of it. Will they still be available for outdoor seating?
2: Generally, yes.
0: Okay.
2: So, you know, initially we had told the folks that have those sidewalk cafes, well, you know, when your phase of construction, you know, that summer, you're not going to be able to have your sidewalk cafe. Mm-hmm. That went over like you might imagine.
0: Oh, I was there.
2: Yeah. So we went back to the drawing board and rethought that plan. And what we basically came up with is, okay, well, you can have the sidewalk cafe during the summer. At least a couple weeks before we're working in front of your section and we need to tear up the sidewalk, we're going to let you know you need to get rid of your furniture, get rid of your tables and chairs and lighting and what have you. Got to get rid of it. You know, you can expect there's going to be at least a couple of windows of 3 weeks during that construction season that we're going to be working in front of your business, and you're not going to be able to have that sidewalk. The rest of the summer will accommodate it. And, you know, there might be a time when, you know, they tear up the sidewalk to do the infrastructure underground piece, and there's 2 or 3 weeks where you can have your patio out there on gravel, and that's okay. You know,
0: I remember having a discussion at one of the MSFI meetings a while ago on this. I remember that. And somebody pointed out, well, you know, what if we just took a big tarp and put it over the dirt and put chairs, tables, chairs? So, you know, there's a little bit of ingenuity. It's like, okay.
1: Yeah. For what they're paying to have their tables and chairs out there and disrupt the just walking community, I don't think anybody has a right to gripe.
0: No. The city's very generous as far as, you know, some cities really charge a lot of money for outdoor tables.
1: You
0: and
1: bet
0: chairs.
1: They do.
0: Keene doesn't.
2: Right.
0: Because I think part of a successful downtown is, and Portsmouth does as well, the more outdoor seating and people you have outside, the more outdoor events, the more people coming into your town want to stop.
2: Right.
0: You know, you drive through a town and you see nothing. It's like, hit the gas. Let's get to the next town.
2: It is an attractant. And you know, it will be inconvenient. It'll be a little dusty and noisy, but we were going to accommodate those sidewalk cafes as much as we can.
0: Now, during the whole construction, was it just a rumor that you're going to put your desk in the gazebo and put complaint department up there and monitor it? Was that just a rumor?
2: I think that maybe that was the city engineer that was going to do that.
0: You're going to call Public Works. Sorry, we are closed for the next 3 years. So basically, that's what the ombudsman's for. If there's a problem with a merchant or whatever, they have the ombudsman's number, and he's kind of like their direct line if something's.
2: Yeah. So George's job is not to be an advocate for the project. It's
0: right.
2: Really to be a conduit between the businesses and the residents that live in the project area and the project team. You know,
0: right.
2: he's not. I've told him he's not responsible for solving the problem. He's responsible for making sure that Brian and Casella know what the problem is,
0: right,
2: and that they're doing something about it.
0: And I was at that meeting the other day, the Hard Hats meeting, And for folks listening, the project manager from Casella, the project manager, you know, he was very polite. He understands the situation. And Casella, of course, they've done work here in Keene before. Mm-hmm. That they're not coming in just putting their, you know, their head to the ground, just digging and not paying attention to what's going around them. Right. You know, he was very aware of the situation, where they're at, what they're doing, the concern for the merchants. And I liked his attitude.
2: Yeah.
0: And he said, we're not going to come in here this first week and do shock and awe. He said, that's not where, he said, we're coming in and soft pedaling for a little bit and getting things going. So I appreciated his attitude.
2: Yeah.
0: Because, you know, I mean, some cities, some firms, they wouldn't care. We're coming in, we're getting the job done. We're oblivious to what's going on around us. Yeah, I liked his attitude.
2: I've been very pleased with their approach and, you know, they're listening to the feedback that we're giving them, like that idea is not going to work. And have you thought about this? And it's really it's starting off to be a very collaborative relationship, and that's nothing but a good thing.
1: Forrest is bored with the downtown project.
0: Dan's about to hit the music, so he said that. Forrest's like, yeah, let's get out of here for a little bit. So anyhow, we got to get a word from our sponsors here, which I'm looking at the chart. It's actually. It's 4 minutes. So we're going to let our sponsors get a word in edgewise 4 minutes. Then we'll come back and we'll try to discuss other projects going on in the city. Be right back.

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12: And welcome back to Saturday Morning Live for our last half hour. Joining me in studio is Dan Eaton and our Public Works Director, Don Luciers, explaining all construction projects going on in Keene, but we've only hit one so far.
13: Well, for all those folks who are thinking about calling in with questions, we solved all those problems in the off time, off air.
12: Dan and I do a great job about that. We solve the city's problems for at least a week.
13: Yep.
12: And then we have to come back and duct tape them all back together again next week. But so obviously you got the downtown project going. There's other projects going too. And one, as you know, that you used to receive calls on for 3 years was the Marlborough Street project.
14: Yes.
12: Now we realize a lot of people don't know the reason that got delayed is because the state was funding it 80% and they ran out of money. And for the most part. It got delayed a little bit.
14: There was a few things with that.
12: Right.
14: Initially, that project, a much, much, much smaller version of that project was going to be done just with city funds.
12: Yes.
14: We had set aside a little under $200,000 to do basically some sidewalk improvements. We applied for a grant using the city's funds that we had put aside as the matching funds. And we were lucky enough to get that. Yeah. So great. Now we can do, you know, five times as much work.
12: And that's good because it's tougher and tougher to get grants, as you know.
14: It's very competitive. So we were able to do a larger project, do a lot more safety improvements, crosswalks and whatnot. So that's great, except now, of course, you've got to go through the DOT federal process, which means added review time and, you know, additional studies, and it does stretch things out. But here we are. The nice thing about the downtown project happening is that there's a lot less attention on all the other work that's going on. So Marlborough Street has been under construction for, since the early spring now.
12: I think since horses were the main source of transportation, but we're not going to go back that far. Yeah. By the way, the oldest house in Keene is on Marlborough Street.
14: I didn't know that.
12: Oldest house in Keene. If you go all the way up Marlborough Street, and then you kind of take a right, which is almost a Marlborough Street extension now, the end of it, up on the left-hand side on the little knoll in the hill is the White House, is the oldest house in Keene.
13: I'll be darned.
14: Another fun fact, the barn on that property is encroaching on the DOT's right-of-way for the rail trail. They built it too close to the rail tracks.
12: Oh, is that right?
14: Yeah. They actually just recently purchased a little sliver of land from DOT so that it was on their property again.
12: Oh, there you go. See?
14: But yeah, I guess

0: The surveyors weren't as good back then.
1: No. This is your land. This is my land. Okay, we're good.
0: Yeah. No, but Marlboro Street is underway, and that is going to be a really nice project when it's done. Three new crosswalks. So there'll be crosswalks at Dartmouth and at Baker, where we didn't have them before. And there and also at Grove Street, all of them will have the flashing beacons. So, right. Pedestrian
1: push the button. Yep. Now, we used to, back in my early day, wanted to do those, and they were cost prohibitive. And now that type of technology is relatively inexpensive, right? You just, relatively.
0: In the world of, construction, inexpensive is a very relative term, but the new systems are wireless and solar powered. So
1: that's the key, right?
0: And that's really what makes them a lot more affordable is you don't have to get power and a meter and everything else. Yeah. So they're sort of self-contained, autonomous, and they
1: work.
0: They work great.
1: Yeah. I'll tell you the one.
0: Well, they work great as long as people press the buttons.
1: Well, that
0: key element. That is the only drawback.
1: I've seen that also. Yeah. But so one of the questions that I've had on the Marlboro Street project was, they said, why the zigs and the zags? Marlboro Street used to be a straight quarter mile dragway, and I told them that's exactly why.
0: Yeah. So engineers can't charge $225 an hour for zigs and zags. So instead, we call them chicanes. So we have to have good words. Okay. A chicane is a traffic calming measure. And it's really, exactly what you just said. A mile long, straight as an arrow roadway that was also very wide is just going to lead to people wanting to drive faster. It's just psychology and human nature. By having those chicanes in the roadway, you're forced to slow down. We also narrowed the lane widths. So instead of 12-foot wide lanes, there'll be 10-foot wide lanes. That feeling of constriction makes people tend to slow down. I think it'll really help.
1: Well, that's interesting that you mentioned that, calming. When Island Street was finally finished, and then you do the curving and the white line, people felt initially, oh, my God, it's so narrow. Right. But it's because it was so wide before.
0: Yeah.
1: And that's the whole intent, because Island Street was a dragway also. So, yeah, people think the is narrower. It's not that narrow. It just seems narrow because you've been going too damn fast.
0: It feels narrow, yeah. Right. And that's the idea. The widest vehicle on the road, a big old tractor trailer, can't be wider than 8'6" without a wide load permit and a chase vehicle, right? So 10-foot lanes are plenty wide enough for your car, right? But it does feel a little narrower, and it and makes you slow down. Yeah,
1: and it's one of the streets that we've done that on. And I have relatives who live on it, is Eastern Ave.
0: Mm-hmm.
1: That, of course, is Keene's East Side bypass to avoid,
0: Yeah.
1: And, it's one of the reasons, same thing. You paint the lines and you try to slow traffic down.
0: Yeah.
1: So, there was a reason for the madness for the zigs and the zags. Or what was that term that you called? What was it?
0: Chicane.
1: Chicane.
0: Yeah.
1: So chicane, we do a chicane, the engineers can charge more per hour.
0: That's right.
1: Than if it's just a twist and a curve.
2: Or they can justify what they charge.
1: Yeah, chicane. Exactly. Somebody came up with that word somewhere.
0: Our contractor painted out the layout of the road so that basically they had a reference point.
1: Right.
0: But eventually, as they go through and they're basically working from Main Street back towards Optical Ave right now. As they go through building the sidewalks, they're going to be putting in curbing in different areas. Mm-hmm. There's going to be like hardened bump out. So it's not just paint. There will be curb extension, rain gardens, and things that will further enhance that feeling of constriction.
1: Right. Well, that's great. Because I joke I'd come home from a hockey game at night and come down Marble Street, and the cars coming the other way at night looked like a roller coaster because the headlights would be going up and down and up and down. Yeah. And I'm like, God, we're going to probably get some workman's comp claims from the police department because they're going over these damn bumps all the time. So I
0: recently went through our internal training program and got my CDL. Mostly because I wanted to see what the guys had to go through in order to earn that CDL. We have employees that are required to have it. So I went through with our trainer, and he ran me through the whole program. And I will tell you, I never appreciated just how bad Marlboro Street was until I drove it in one of our dump trucks.
1: Oh, one of the trucks.
0: It was pretty rough.
1: It was bad. Yeah. And if you didn't drive it every day, you didn't know. But that's why the East Side neighbors would call and said, Randy, please, you know, when are you guys going to fix this? It'll be like, next year.
2: Yeah, did you go through the training or did you actually get the license?
0: I get the license.
2: So now you have to remember if you go for a drink on Central Square when it's nice out in the outside cafe, it's 0.04 instead of 0.08.
0: I'm very, very careful.
1: That's interesting.
0: Yeah.
1: It's
2: And what's interesting is it's for CDL drivers. You're driving a big truck. The blood alcohol content should be less. But the 0.04 holds with you no matter what you're driving.
1: Is that right? It's right with you?
0: Yeah. So it holds with you. If I'm driving my personal vehicle, I'm still held to the CDL.
1: See, we can go all over the place on that one. In Japan, it's 0.00.
2: Right.
1: Yeah, you can't. It's just.
2: You cannot drink and drive at all.
1: No, you cannot go out and have a drink and be driving at all. It's 0.00.
0: Yeah. It's not a terrible policy.
1: You know, it's like, you know, that's interesting.
2: They still have a high alcoholism rate there.
1: Yeah, they just walk and get a
2: trains.
1: Taxi.
2: They pass out on trains.
1: Yeah. Okay, so we get about 10 minutes left. I'm just looking at this. We get, you know, the three pages that are going on. You know, a lot of sidewalk projects going on, you know, obviously. And we were talking with Elizabeth, the city manager, before we came on about the sidewalk paver that we got on the internet, which is like, in. I'm telling people, no, it's true. We're not kidding. We actually do go on the internet and look for a use. And that was a great pennies on the dollar investment. Yeah. So that was a good job.
0: No, and we have already, I think, gotten our money's worth out of it. And we've only had it a couple of years. So that program is working out really well. I know next week they're going to be in Ward 3. Of course, this is our third annual WOW program.
1: Yeah.
0: So that we just finished up Ward 1 and 2. Next week they'll be in Ward 3. So I think Elm Street and North Road are on the docket for sidewalk overlays next week.
1: Now, for people that don't know, ordinance, you know, years ago that was passed, like, you know, new sidewalks now or any sidewalk repair was going to be concrete. When you replace a sidewalk, it's going to be concrete because they last way longer.
0: Yeah.
1: The unfortunate part of that is it's way more expensive.
2: Much more expensive.
1: So right now in the, you know, so we could keep construction costs down and the tax rate down. And that's why we went out and bought this used sidewalk paver. You'll see they're redoing them, you know, using asphalt.
0: Yep.
1: And that's why. It was to keep the cost down. And kudos to your department for finding one online. Yeah. That's pretty cool.
0: No, they're a resourceful bunch of dudes.
1: Yeah,
0: for sure. And I also kudos, I think, to the city council for allowing us some flexibility in that policy. You know, I wish I could say that, you know, asphalt sidewalks are cheaper or just as good or whatnot. But the truth is that the concrete sidewalks do last longer. Over their life cycle, they are more cost effective.
1: Dollar for dollar, they're cost effective.
0: Yeah. But we've got 20 or so miles of asphalt still, and we got to do something with them.
1: Yeah.
0: So this allows us to do a inexpensive maintenance on
2: Everybody's feeling the pinch. Concord, outside of downtown where it's all concrete, Concord's redoing all of their sidewalks, and they're all being done in asphalt.
0: Yeah.
1: You know, so, Concord's downtown. That's interesting because I was up in – you're in Concord a lot. I visit my son occasionally up in Concord to just go to visit. And they did their downtown project. And they did part of it with the old cobblestones that we don't do in Keene anymore. And I noticed that the wear and tear on them is not going that well. So it was interesting.
2: Right.
1: They're probably going to look at that and say, probably next time. That's not how we're going to do it. Because remember, the sidewalks in downtown Keene used to be that, kind of like the cobblestones.
0: Right.
2: And talking about chicanes, up near where your son lives on Washington Street, they did that to narrow it down and cut down on the speeding that was going on to one of the main drags.
1: Concord's interesting because Concord, I follow them more than the other cities. They have a lot more in common with Keene than a lot of
2: the
1: other.
2: They really do.
1: They have the colleges. They have, you know, the federal buildings. They have, you know, so I enjoy following what's going up in Concord. I follow their city council, which their city council is a lot more volatile than ours is. They get a couple of members in their city council. It's like, whoa.
2: You but know, overall, very progressive.
1: We've been kind of fortunate, just a little bit mouthy. What other projects would you like to I want to talk about Winchester Street because that was going to be our next major project because that's part of the 10-year plan. And that was coming right up. And now where are we on Winchester Street?
0: So right now in the 10-year plan, as it's currently written, that's funded in the last year of construction is funded in 2031.
1: It's getting backed up.
0: That said, you know, our there's always a little bit of shuffling that happens with.
1: Well, we've been piecemealing it ourselves right here and there.
0: Well, we've been doing like Band-Aid fixes.
1: Exactly. Yeah. Minor repairs.
0: You know, the next big task for the Winchester Street project is going to be the right-of-way acquisition. So even though the roadway is wide already, with the new configuration, there's going to be work on some private properties that we need to either acquire a strip of land or at least get a access agreement so we can grade and you know, do right. temporary access. There's a total of about 50 parcels that we're going to be touching one way or the other. So we've got to go through the process, and because it's federally funded, we have to follow all the federal acquisition rules. That's very time consuming. It's very expensive. So that's going to be the next big task. That'll take at least a year to get done.
1: And that's scheduled 2031 as part of the 10-year plan, right?
0: Right.
1: So
0: what I was going to say is if we can get through the right-of-way, and we have all of our ducks in a row and we're ready to go, DOT has indicated that they're open to shuffling things around and mm-hmm. pulling things forward if we can get it.
2: If you have stuff that's shovel ready,
0: yeah.
2: they want to go for it. As a matter of fact, a whole bunch of bridges got done that were ready to roll and a few other projects when the infrastructure money came out of D.C.
0: Yeah, it's always better
2: that said
0: to
2: they
0: be
2: ready.
0: Ready
2: to go.
0: Yeah.
1: Right.
2: We'd give them money.
0: And, you know, there's always some projects that get delayed because there's a problem with the design or the right-of-way hits a snag or something like that. So if they have a project that was funded in 29 and it's not going to get done, they can pull us forward and you know, send us on our way. So I'm optimistic we might be able to beat the 2031 time frame, but we'll see.
1: Yeah, like you said, if you the closer you are to being ready, of course, then it's also the double-edged side of the sword. They're doing all this stuff right now and for naught, but it's going to get done at some point.
0: It's got to get done, and it's not going to be cheaper to do it in a few years.
2: And don't forget the Eaton Expressway that goes from Criff Road to the airport.
1: Yeah, Dan's brought that up. So
0: a couple of times
1: Don's going to be all over that.
2: I'm going to be pushing it.
1: Yeah, we just got to build a bridge over the Ashuelet and over some wetlands. And it will plant some American elms along the side of the road.
2: Absolutely, and I think you can get FAA money and a bunch of other sources of money to help do that.
1: Well, Don, add that to the list.
0: I'll add it to the list. I'm putting it down on my paper here. Other projects that are going on right now, George Street Bridge is still under construction. It will be for quite a while.
1: My old stomping ground.
0: Mm-hmm. Yeah, that is much needed replacement. Next week, they're going to be working on some of the utilities. But George Street will remain closed for at least a couple months more. So folks will be used to that, I think, at this point. Key Road, folks that visited the movie theater or the businesses on Key Road, they will notice some construction happening there. That is a city drain that it's actually
2: out at the far end.
0: Yeah, it's I'm drawing a blank on the name of the stream, but it drains. Used to drain across that property. Mm-hmm. They put it underground, and now the pipe has decayed to the point where it needs to be replaced.
1: I just want to point out something.
2: Sounds
1: just,
2: like downtown.
1: To show somebody's listening to, that we at least have one person out there listening. They sent me a correction. We're talking about the blood alcohol content. See, people do listen.
2: Okay.
1: They said it is 0.004 of the CDL, but if you are in a regular vehicle, it is 0.08. They're just showing me. They actually tested. It goes to show the people listen. So anyhow, they challenged on that one. So.
2: I don't think that's right.
1: Well,
0: I thought that it's based on your license,
2: right?
1: So anyhow,
0: regardless, I'm not going to drink and drive.
1: Do we have a caller calling in? We only have about 2 minutes left, caller. So it looks like you're going to wrap up the show with us. How are you this morning?
3: Good. Thank you for taking my call. Quick question. Sir, do you also oversee the water sewer department?
0: I sure do.
3: We have had a tremendous number of expansion in apartments and other types of industry. Do we have enough water to support them all?
0: We do. Go ahead.
3: Well, the part of the reason I'm asking is you may not have been here back then, but you know, over 20 years ago, we were trying to build a county jail, and one of the reasons the city manager didn't want it in Keene is the Keene water system wouldn't support 300 residents of the prison. That's true. I guess that was not totally correct 20 years ago.
2: It may have been the infrastructure that was laid out for where we were looking at putting the jail back then. I think that is what the difference was. It wasn't the lack of water. It was the infrastructure getting there.
0: Yeah, that's exactly right. And because that project did move forward and it was outside of the footprint of the water system at that time, the project included a new water tank that's located on the hill above the jail and new water mains, a new pump station we actually have to pump water from the main zone, water distribution zone, up to that tank that's above the jail. But it's not because we don't have enough water. Our forebears were very wise in purchasing, pretty much about half of the town of Roxbury. And it's all of our watershed. So we have, I believe, about 750 million gallons of water stored in Roxbury reservoirs. So we have something like 6 months worth of water that's kind of just sitting there waiting to be used. So we're very lucky in that regard. We have a great water supply. It's very high quality, clean water supply. We've got the groundwater wells that we also use. So we're in good shape there. On the sewage side, our treatment plant can treat over 6 million gallons a day. And right now we're doing about 3. So we're in great shape.
1: Well, that's a good way to end the show. You know, somebody called in. You showed them just how great things are going.
2: Good answer.
1: Thank you very much for coming in. We could have you and Elizabeth back on again because we have way more stuff to talk about.
2: Yep.
1: Dan and I will be back next week. I'm not exactly sure of the hours. We have the late shift next week, but I'm trying to get Luca to switch with me so I can do the early part of it. And we'll be back next week either way. We wouldn't want you to go to a weekend without hearing our babbling.
2: Yeah.
1: So thank you very much. Thank you to Elizabeth and Dawn for coming in. Thank you, Forrest, for monitoring the board here. And one way or another, whatever they are, we'll be back next week. Thank you, everybody, for listening. Have a great weekend.
2: Have a great weekend.

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4: From ABC News, I'm Brian Clark. Iran's deputy foreign minister tells state media that the memorandum of understanding with the U.S. is over. Iran says the U.S. violated the terms of the agreement following the seventh consecutive night of U.S. strikes on targets in Iran. ABC's Stephen Portnoy has the latest from the White House.
5: Tehran now accuses the U.S. of targeting its civilian infrastructure. Now, that's a charge Pentagon officials deny this morning, insisting the bridges and seaport control tower the U.S. struck Friday were used by the Iranian military, that the U.S. never targets civilians. But for two straight days now, Tehran has fired on power and water desalination plants in Kuwait, calling those attacks a response to similar U.S. strikes.
4: And the breakdown of the peace process has sent oil prices higher, the national average of gas just below $4 a gallon for regular unleaded, according to AAA. The entire state of Michigan's under an air quality alert. Over 100 million people are being impacted in the U.S. because of toxic smoke from wildfires burning in Canada. Rebecca Turco in Washington, D.C. said it's had an impact in the nation's capital.
6: Normally out here, you've got a nice view of the Capitol building, but things are a bit hazy here. And that's really a similar picture all across the D.C. metro area. So it's been a bit of a letdown for tourists, as you can imagine, that we've been catching up with. The views aren't quite what they were expecting when they came here.
4: President Trump has threatened to impose tariffs on Canada as a result of the wildfires. At least 10 people have been killed in ICE operations since the start of President Trump's second term. The most recent shooting death last week of a man in Biddeford, Maine, had triggered protests outside of an ICE facility on Friday. And Texas Governor Greg Abbott's declared a disaster for the Hill Country, where the cleanup is underway after catastrophic flooding that's blamed for two deaths. You're listening to ABC News.
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4: The CDC is reporting at least 7,000 cyclosporiasis cases across 34 states. There are more than 5,000 in Michigan. A potential source has been linked to a distributor of iceberg lettuce coming in from central Mexico. Taylor Farm says it's pulling all of those iceberg lettuce packages off shelves. Meanwhile, for local farmers like Alana Henry in Kansas City,
9: the fewer hands that touch that food and the shorter the distance that food travels before it gets to your plate, the likelihood of it being healthier increases.
4: Private equity billionaire Leon Black walked out of an interview with the House Oversight Committee regarding his decades-long relationship with Jeffrey Epstein. That's according to a transcript the committee released on Friday.
10: Black repeatedly declined to answer questions about how many non-disclosure agreements he was involved in, citing the advice of his attorneys. He was subpoenaed to testify later this year, a move his lawyers called a political stunt.
11: They made a premeditated political decision to serve him with subpoenas after less than an hour of questioning.
10: Black is scheduled to be deposed on September 3rd. Peter Haralambos, ABC News.
4: State regulators in Utah revoked the license of the Provo Canyon School's Provo campus, citing citations including not protecting a client from potential harm or acts of violence. This is a facility that Paris Hilton attended in the 1990s and said she was abused there. She said she feels a sense of peace. Brian Clark, ABC News.
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13: 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Here's this morning's host, Raleigh Ormerod.
14: Good morning and welcome to What's Happening on WKBK with Raleigh Ormerod. My promise to Cheshire County, Monadnock Region is to bring in guests and experts that educate us, enlighten us, and help us live a better life. I've been hitting the housing crisis topic pretty hard as well. And today I have a group that is gaining visibility, and it is really working hard and making a lot of progress on addressing the housing crisis. And that is Monadnock Habitat for Humanity, and I'll introduce them in a minute after I introduce my co-host, Ed Haas, who's a Keene City Councilor. Ed, thank you for being with me this morning.
15: Hey, good morning, Raleigh. Always good to be here. And this is going to be a fascinating morning. We've got some great people here that are really actually doing stuff and making it happen. So looking forward to the next couple hours with you folks.
14: So in the first segment today, it's my pleasure to introduce Matt Keenan, who is president of Monadnock Habitat for Humanity. Matt, welcome. Thank you for coming back on the show.
16: Yeah, thank you, Raleigh, for having me, and good to see you again, Ed.
14: And we also have Gina Burke, who has been quite involved making a lot of things happening on the marketing, fundraising, and volunteer recruiting whip, right? Getting everyone yes. out there, right?
17: Absolutely. Happy to be here. Thanks for having us.
14: Thank you. And later on, we'll also have Christina Perkins and Kathleen Lamandola, talking about some of the details of how it works and why it works. And we'll wrap up at 11:30. Ed and I, putting together the things that we've learned, looking for themes. And at any time during this program, we welcome your questions. You don't have to wait till 11:30. You can call in any time, and we'd love to hear from the public as you're coming up with insights and questions. So, Matt, could you lead us off here and, tell us a little bit about where the Monadnock Habitat for Humanity is located and a brief history?
16: Sure. Thank you. Monadnock Habitat for Humanity is an affiliate of Habitat for Humanity International, which is most people know based in Georgia. It's the largest nonprofit home builder in the world. And we're based here in the Keene area. Our office, we have an office in Swansea, but we cover the whole southwestern part of the state. There's about 25 towns that we cover. And that's a lot of territory and a lot of different towns and cities to navigate the legalities of and try to find properties and things like that so we can keep forward with our mission.
14: Well, how and why did you get involved?
16: Well, I'm a woodworker, and I like to do home remodeling and things like that. And so I volunteered probably 15, 17 years ago on a couple projects and just wanted to get more involved. Did not realize, I think like nobody realizes how much goes on in the background before you get to a build. So I was asked to be on the board. I've been on the board for 12 years now. And there is a lot of work, and it's not the type of work that a lot of people want to do when they volunteer. They want to pound nails, as we say, but it's necessary, a lot of hours put in before we can actually get to a job site.
15: Yeah, Matt, it's good to hear. I know your dependence on volunteer labor, but there's so much more that goes on behind the scenes between volunteers, fundraising, materials and location acquisition. Can you categorize those segments for us a little bit? How much accounts for each piece of it?
16: Okay, yeah, great question. We have a lot of volunteers in the background. We have 10 on our board, and they're all volunteers. We don't have any paid staffing. Disclosure, we do pay Gina a little bit to do everything that she does. So she's a consultant. And then we have, within that, we have several working groups that we used to call committees, but nobody wants to be on a committee because they just meet. So these are actual active working groups, as is the board. Everybody on the board is on at least one committee running it as a working group, sorry, as a chair, and other volunteers will be on those working groups. And they range from the fundraising, the marketing. We have partner selection, partner family relations, we have faith relations, community relations. We have a build planning group that does a lot of the background work on budgeting and planning for these and going to getting permits and so forth. And so there's a lot. I would say we probably have 30 or 40 outside of the board that are active in organizational.
15: Wow. Mm-hmm. That's great.
16: And we're still light. We need more because we've got a lot of projects coming up.
15: So great. You went right to quantification. So tell us the numbers. What has been built? What is being built?
16: Okay.
15: And what's the future look like as far as quantities?
16: Sure. So we have built 16 homes since 1991 when we became an affiliate here in this area. We are currently in the process of doing 4. So we're ramping it up. And that's what we hope to do is instead of building a house every 2 to 3 years, or in the last case, 4 or 5 years, we're hoping to build a couple a year. And that's why the organization is so important to structure it and scale it up so that we can, you know, roll from one to the next. And with visibility, the great work that Gina's doing with the newsletter and getting out with events, letting more people know about who we are and what we're doing and what we need, then more opportunities will come for the land acquisition. And that's key because trying to keep things affordable, we can't be on the market buying land with other builders and developers.
15: Yeah. You have the 2 projects underway now. Can you tell us where they are and what they look like?
16: Sure. Yeah. Old Walpole Road here in Keene, we have a lot that was donated to us several years ago, and it's taken us this long to work through trying to subdivide it into something that we could have multiple homes on. We are putting up 2 homes. One of them we're hoping to finish here. It's the shell is there. We're doing drywall now. So we're hoping to move the family in there in mid-September. And in the meantime, we also have the foundation next to it for the other home. And we're going to start framing and closing that in here soon so that we're not doing that like we did in December and January on this first home, which is not conducive to getting a lot of volunteers to come out in the cold. So that's 2 homes, single family homes on Old Walpole Road.
15: And then, shout out to the Rotary Club that helped you out last weekend.
16: Absolutely. And other organizations, Corning, had a group come in. The banks have been in, and Gina can talk more about those. But that's great to see, getting the community activated. The other property is on Grove Street and Water Street. For the last 30 or 40 years, it's been a parking lot, and we worked with Mayor Kahn to purchase that property very reasonably, and worked with the city to, as well as with Ted Benson of Benson Wood, we're putting up a duplex there. So that's going to be very exciting, our first duplex. But it's a very small lot, and it's amazing to get even one family living there. But there's going to be two, so we're excited about that, and that'll be next spring.
14: So Matt, how does the Monadnock Habitat for Humanity, how does the organization here, as you're working together, get the money, the materials, and the labor resources to build these homes?
16: Well, it's a lot of networking and marketing. It's the we raise money to buy the materials and the subcontract work that we can't do ourselves through volunteers. So we have to have upfront funds to be able to kick off a project. So it's just a lot of word of mouth and getting out and doing events. And that's where Gina's really ramped up our presence there and done a great job. And private grants, corporate grants. We don't receive any funding from the government. That's one of the myths that's out there, is that the government gives us the money to build these houses and then we give them away. Neither of those are true. We raise the money and then raise the awareness to get volunteers and tradespeople and building supply centers to donate materials, in-kind services. And that's what keeps the cost of the home down, so that it becomes affordable for families that wouldn't otherwise be able to afford a mortgage.
14: So Gina, since you're queued up for that, he queued you up perfectly.
17: He did. He teed me right up.
14: So tell us a little bit more about that part, about a little bit about the publicity and what your rewards and challenges and goals are.
17: Yeah, I mean, I've been working with this group for about a year, and I didn't know much about the affiliate when I started. I had reached out a few times and didn't hear much, and wasn't sure what they were up to, and heard after talking with Matt, like, they hadn't built since 2020, and in my mind, it was like, all right, we got to kind of get back out there first. So we've been trying to just get the general awareness, one, about housing and the affordability of housing, and, you know, the way in which Monadnock Habitat is trying to solve that problem. But then also all the ways in which people can get involved with us, because I think there is a place for everyone. Not everyone maybe is capable to come swing a hammer, but they can help us on a board or committee. They can use their skills as a former contractor or a retired whatever to leverage, like, give us some expertise that we can leverage. So, you know, part of this has been, how do we get back out in the community, showing our value, showing what we're up to and how people can plug in with us? So, like Matt said, I feel like it's really important to communicate through our newsletters. So if you go on our website, you can sign up if you're not getting that already. But I try to do biweekly updates. There's always so much to talk about, and things that are coming up and where people can find us. And then I want to obviously keep them involved on the progress of the build, because I think it's really important. Watching this unfold over the past year has been so cool to like see a foundation, and now we have walls with siding and things are going up, and it's taken a while, and it's like, gosh, I wish we could do this faster, but it's so cool to see the progress and how many people have contributed to that build. It's really truly like a community effort. It's just so neat. So I really just encourage anyone to get involved in some capacity, because there's room for you here for sure. And then like Matt said, so we've been trying to host our own events. So at least one a quarter, some kind of fundraising event to get awareness, raise some money, you know, get new people knowing what we're about. And then partner with community orgs. Like, we've got Growth by Giving coming up, which we're so excited about, to be one of the four nonprofits benefiting from that, giant, awesome festival concert that Joanna Zambella and Geyer and Sons is putting on, to, you know, tabling at, you know, the Swamp Bats coming up. So there's so many ways in which we're trying to kind of get back out there.
14: Well, that's good. And so now we understand we're out in the community. We're building, we're getting visibility. We know there's a scalable model that can go way beyond two or four a year. you know. But we're getting started, right? We're walking, we're building, we're hammering, we're organizing as an organization to make things happen. So Matt, so how does Monadnock Habitat for Humanity, how does this organization, this group, define affordable housing?
16: Well, it's offering an opportunity for an equity position, basically, for
14: this group, define affordable housing.
16: Well, it's offering an opportunity for an equity position, basically, for families that wouldn't otherwise be able to own a home. And they're struggling with rentals, as everybody knows.

0: half to two thirds of what it would be, and also a zero interest mortgage for the cost of what it is for us to build the house. So no profit, and with the volunteer labor, that's how the cost is reduced from what a regular market house would be. That's a huge amount in building a house is the labor piece, contracted services and that. So that's what we consider affordable, is bringing the cost of the home down and with a zero interest mortgage, making it affordable long term so they can build equity for their family.
1: Hmm. So in building the, well, when the family moves in and the home is complete, the family moves in, they have acquired title to that property, and Habitat continues to hold a mortgage on that property of some sort.
0: Mm-hmm.
1: Okay. Can you talk about how, again, now that mortgage is valued?
0: Sure.
1: And how the entire property is valued as well, because we're used to 20% down payment or something like that and an 80% mortgage, but how does that fit into this scheme?
0: Sure. Yeah, all of those are why they wouldn't be able to get a conventional mortgage. They don't have the down payment required. They don't have the credit score, and in most cases, they don't have the income. So we target 60% of the median income in the area, between a range of 60 and 80, and that's guided by international. And they have a $1,000 down payment, so they can come up with that. And we usually will select the partner family well before we're building or in the process. And so they have time to work with us on the budgeting and raise that down payment. The way it's affordable in the end is just figuring out what the cost is. Cost of materials, which we purchase and then we build, and we hire contractors where licensing is required or skills are required, plumbing, electrical, HVAC, site work.
1: Sure, I don't know if I want volunteers doing the plumbing and electrical in my home.
0: Yeah.
1: God bless them, but
0: I'd love to run a bulldozer and excavator too, but it's probably frowned upon. So we tally up what the cost is of the home, and that's what they pay for a mortgage, and it's a 0% interest, and they pay us back monthly what they can afford. So if the cost comes out higher than we budgeted, we will roll some of the, we will only offer them a mortgage to what they can afford, and the excess goes into a silent mortgage. So we do hold two mortgages. The silent mortgage has the excess, but also has the difference between the actual cost and what the market assessment is when the build is done. So whatever the market value is of that property, down to our cost, that is a fairly significant amount of a mortgage that is silent, and they don't pay anything on that. But that stays on the lien, on their title, throughout the life of the mortgage, and so they're only paying for the cost of it. And it's not a program to encourage people to get into a home and then flip it a few years later when the market goes crazy. They need to be in, upgrade their housing to be safe and affordable and not temporary. So that's what we do. And then there is I think we're going to talk about later, there's also an equity position that they have on the value as the home increases over time.
1: So as it would with a normal mortgage.
0: Right. And, but there's a piece of that we maintain too, as it's tiered up through the life of the mortgage.
1: Because you always have that silent mortgage that Habitat holds.
0: Right.
1: So what would happen if a family moved in and then they decided they needed to relocate and move out or something?
0: Yeah, we've had that happen a couple of times for whatever reason. Usually it's they've aged out of the home and need to move on or moved out of the area. So we have first right of refusal to buy the property. But if we rescind that, then they can sell it and the silent mortgage comes back to us first. And then the balance of the mortgage that they owed comes back to us. And then depending on how long they've owned the home, a percentage of the equity above that.
1: Okay.
0: So it's a protection for them to stay in the home and make it affordable. But it also is a recoupment of our investment of all the volunteer time. So we don't want to see that. But if that happens, then we've got an influx of funding that we can then build another home.
1: That's an interesting spin on it that I hadn't thought of before. I think of Habitat as a mortgage lender, really.
0: Yeah.
1: That's a big part of what you do.
2: Yep.
0: It is. And it's some affiliates are moving away from that and selling off their mortgages. We've discussed that, but we don't want to do that. We want to keep it local and have some accountability with the family dealing directly with us, because we started with them

0: And that's part of the partnership. We don't want to kind of bait and switch and sell it out from under them.
1: Well, it's pretty clear what the benefit is for the partner families that are moving in as well. But there's also a lot of interaction with the community. You know, for example, we've got to figure out what the costs for all the other things are, right? The heating, utilities, and this group is thinking about those things. How do we make that affordable? How do we make it sustainable? There may be other programs. There may be some voucher programs. How does it impact the parking? All the things that, you know, city councilors kind of think about in the development thing. So, for Gene and Matt, I'd like to hear from each of you on what are the adjacent topics to just building the house that the community should be aware of so they can be thinking about that. Even if you're not interested in building houses, it has impacts across many other aspects of the community. Love to hear about that.
0: Well, we want to be good neighbors. So when we build, we're trying to get them involved in the communities as well. And working with the partner family group, which we'll talk later about, you know, providing them with a handbook of tradespeople and services and places where they can go, because they've never owned a home, so they need to also be taught how to maintain a home, and this is their biggest value equity position. So if it's run down, then they're not gaining on that, and things will need to be replaced and repaired over the years. So we're trying to get them that structure to understand what that is. So preventative maintenance is part of that, and you know, things that they hadn't thought about because they've not owned the home. They oftentimes will just call a landlord and they'll fix it. But I don't know if you had some other thoughts on.
2: Yeah, I mean, this is a difficult question to answer, but I think the taxes are something that we think about. You know, what we don't know what that will end up being in the end. And like you said, trying so hard to ensure on our side that this is affordable for them. And that's like this wild card sort of out there that we're like, we don't know what that's going to end up shaking out to be. So that's definitely one thing we think about. And like Matt said, we're in the Monadnock region. So, you know, we're building a lot right now in Keene, but are there other places that we should be considering or thinking about because of the tax rate potentially? Where we can secure land and or rehab a home that already has like plumbing and electric and a foundation, and, you know, more rehab something that's already existing, because maybe that would help keep the cost way down. So that's something to think about too. But I mean, I forget the group that we are starting to connect with about affordable heating and that kind of thing. But
0: yeah, I was just going to mention that too, as far as the keeping the cost down long term. We try to make build the homes energy efficient to begin with, and there's a cost value proposition there. So some of those efforts up front make the home very expensive. So, you know, the more we have for donated services and donated materials for that, we're looking at, we'd love to have solar panels put on these two homes on Old Walpole Road and on the duplex. And we're working with Electrify Monadnock and the Sustainability Hub, and both partnering with them on training so that they know how energy efficiency works in their home so that they can keep their bills down, but also what they can do going forward, either on their own, or we're working to try to get some grants and things like that, that we can not inflate the cost of the home for the mortgage and put them in a pickle right up front, but long-term has some benefits to it. So,
1: you know, Monadnock, Habitat for Humanity, in the homes they build, they're engaging with the whole economy.
0: Yeah.
1: And the whole community, not only is homes built by love, but they're maintained with all the other services that are here for that.
0: And also to tie that in, we have a member of our partner family committee working group that is assigned to that family for the life of the mortgage. So they're there as a contact person that if something goes awry and they need to call somebody, they can call that person first. And I think we'll talk about that more later too. Yeah. But
3: it's interesting, Jeannie, you mentioned something. I think most people think of Habitat as new construction. You know, find a plot of land and build up with all the community volunteers. But the idea of rehabbing existing structures that opens up a world of opportunity, not only for increasing housing and making more housing available, making available to the folks that might qualify for your programs, but also improving the neighborhoods by taking, you know, some decrepit structure and putting it back into service for that neighborhood. Wow, how can we put that message out and find you more properties to work on?
0: Yeah, that really involves more trades volunteers on our working group, because we've looked into that before. And as an all-volunteer board, we just didn't have the resources to act quickly and know what we were doing, honestly. So we need, you know, we can't compete with other builders who are going into a foreclosure and buying up a property and they know what the risks are. And when they look at it, they know what's could be behind that wall. So they're factoring in all those things. And they've got a little more of a cushion because they're selling it as a profit. We have to, it's touchy for us with what we have as an organization now. It is a great opportunity. I agree. I hate seeing buildings that are dilapidated and, you know, could be used, and commercial ones too. We have our restore effort, which I think we'll talk about later too. Mm. I look at the other buildings that are around commercial properties that we could use that are just abandoned and have a better visibility than where we are right now on Route 9 North. So there's a lot of opportunities, but we need more of an organizational structure to be able to tackle those things in a timely manner.
1: Wow. Well, thank you, Matt. We've got to take a short break here, but when we come back, we're going to hear more from Gina and Matt. And you're listening to What's Happening on WKBK.

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16: Welcome back to What's Happening on WKBK with Raleigh Ormerod and Ed Haas. So again, I'd introduce Gina Burke, who is the fundraiser, the organizing volunteers, or at least getting them to come out. And also, you know, we're getting into more sophisticated marketing. So Gina, of all the things that you could be doing, tell us more about how and why you got involved with Monadnock Habitat for Humanity.
17: Well, let's think. I was starting my own consulting business. I was working at a technology company for 18 years and decided to go in a different direction. And I was exploring various groups and who I could support. I knew I wanted to support local. I had to support a nonprofit. I wanted to help with fundraising and marketing because that's what my background was in. And just wanted to make a local impact. And I was in communication with Sarah Barrett. She was grant writing for Habitat for Humanity at the time and had to leave her post to go work on another opportunity. So she kind of passed me over to Matt, and thankfully it all worked out. So I've been with them about a year. They're one of the groups that I support. I've also been helping with the Monadnock Diversity, Equity, Inclusion, and Belonging Coalition and the Keene Downtown Group. And I've been doing some work with the Monadnock United Way, and we talk a lot about housing. So MFS, I've been helping with Monadnock Family Services. I'm all over the place. I'm sure you've got an email from me at some point, everyone listening right now. But I'm having so much fun with this group. This board is remarkable, really. It's a really hard working board, and it's been really fun helping them grow over the past year.
16: Well, that's we're so glad that you've jumped in. But there must be some things that you learned that were kind of surprised you or delighted you when you come on. Like, a lot of people have an idea about it, but they're not really sure, and some of them may be misconceptions. So what have you discovered as might be misconceptions that are, say, oh no, that's not true, it's actually this or that, that we should know about as a community?
17: Yeah, I mean, I think everyone has been touched by Monadnock Habitat in some, or just Habitat for Humanity in some way. So whether they volunteered when they were a kid with their parents or did something during college spring break or helped Monadnock Habitat over the 20 years or so that they've been around. And they know the name Habitat for Humanity. So people are usually generally familiar with the organization, which definitely is a benefit to us. We have that going for us 100%. I think they think money just comes to us from Habitat International, which it does not. We are truly an affiliate program. So we're just their, it's almost like we leverage their branding and their name recognition, and there's some benefit, but not, definitely not on the financial side. And if anything, they actually detract from some of our fundraising efforts. They have a lot bigger marketing budget, so they can send mailers to our entire community. They can run radio ads that everyone's hearing, and people are generous enough to send their money to Habitat International. And unfortunately, that does not help us at all. We don't see one dime of that money. It helps their larger international organization. The money goes down to Georgia and off it goes wherever they spend their money. So in order to build local, you definitely need to give local. And we are the local affiliate. So if people did want to generously donate their dollars for affordable housing, it would need to come to Monadnock Habitat for Humanity.
18: Wasn't there a local connection from the founder of Habitat into New Hampshire? I thought we had talked about that at some point. That was pretty intriguing.
19: Yeah, he. We had a project years ago that he came and did part of the dedication to, Millard Fuller. And the other connection is that he is family friends, or his family is friends with Ted Benson's family. So Ted has done a lot of Habitat projects around the country. Ted's sister babysat the Fullers when they were kids. Ted's father was a very good friend of Millard's, and had a Christian youth group organization, that so they tied together pretty well. So,
18: yeah, I think we need to brag on that more. The Habitat actually started in New Hampshire.
19: Yeah, okay. Let the fact check just check that one out.
18: With the Benson connection, as far as home building and modern materials in home building, which we'll talk about later some more. But that's a fascinating lever. So you've got a lot of things coming up, Gina, it's in the future as far as fundraising events and educational events, not just fundraising, but bring the checkbooks.
17: Yeah, absolutely. So we were supposed to be at the Swamp Bats tonight, but there's rain coming. So we'll see you next Saturday, the 25th, for the Savings Bank of Walpole Community Night. So we're really excited to have a table there. We've got the Growth by Giving Music Festival coming up on September 6th, and we're one of the lucky four nonprofits that'll be benefiting from that. So we're encouraging people to buy their tickets and come out. I was there as a volunteer last year, and it was super fun. And
18: that's down behind what's the Tempestas. Hotel there?
17: Tempesta.
18: Tempestas and the Quality Inn Hotel in the courtyard out back there.
17: Best Western.
18: Oh, sorry. But I attended it last year also. What a fantastic event in a surprising space that we need to do more. Again, kudos to Joanna Zambella. But Jimmy Tempesta was key in making that happen, too. His staff was all there. But that's a big one for you.
17: Yeah, it's a huge one. And I think it'll be a great new audience for us. And they're expecting hundreds of people. And we're hoping to have one of our success stories. We have a family that has paid off their mortgage, which
18: really?
17: Is really exciting. And we hope to like burn that mortgage up on stage, which would be so awesome with this rock and roll crowd. So we're really super hyped about that.
19: Hopefully the fire department's not listening.
17: So that'll be good. And then, like Matt said, we've been having a lot of civic groups and corporations come out, and it's not only awesome for us because we make a lot of progress in one day, but it's been super fun for them as team building opportunities. Corning just came out a couple weeks ago. It was literally the hottest day of the summer so far, I swear. And they were absolutely melting, but they had some interns that are here just for like 8 weeks or so over the summer. So it was really cool watching them come out and jump right in and lug sheetrock like it weighed nothing when we've been all struggling really bad trying to move that around. So they were wicked cool. Savings Bank of Walpole's come. We've had Keene Continuing Ed come, so the program over the old Fuller Elementary School.
18: Oh, that's great to involve the high school students that are coming up through the trades programs.
17: Yeah, they're the pre-apprenticeship kids, and seeing, you can read something in a textbook, but actually to see it and see the cabling and the, all the different things, components of a house. So that was neat having them out. The Rotarians have been out a couple times. They've been awesome. And we've got Revo Casino coming out in August. So we're excited to have them. So that is one thing we definitely continue to need. Like Matt said, if we've got this lofty goal to get this house built by September, we need to get more big groups coming in. We can get a lot accomplished. More hands lead to light work, whatever the saying is. So we would love to have some more groups get in touch with us.
19: I'll jump in on that one. Two things. Keene High School Trades Group built a shed for us, and that was nice. They're involved as well doing some of the cleanup of the landscaping, but that's what I wanted to say. The second one, Covenant Living Community, we did a presentation there, and some of the gentlemen there jumped on the opportunity to raise their own funds and put together a plan for the landscaping for the old Walpole Road home, and that's going to be done this fall. So they've raised all the money, and they've got quite a plan, so we're pretty excited about that. And that's the kind of community engagement that we want. It's right around the corner from the old Walpole Road site, but even if it was further away, I think they're going to be a long-term partner of ours.
18: Mm-hmm. You're improving the area. I know old Walpole Road had some miscommunications at first, but it seems to be on track. And how's it going with the relationship with the neighbors there now?
19: We haven't heard much from them, so I guess that's good. We did hear from them.
18: Well, they should come out and volunteer.
19: Yeah, absolutely. Hopefully they're seeing good progress and that we're being good neighbors and not disrupting the area as was feared. Again, it's only two homes, and there's quite a buffer between the Butternut Drive community behind it. We left the trees there, and that's also, interestingly enough, going to be left as a an area that they can't, the homeowners can't use. It's not part of their, it's part of their deed, but it's, we put covenants on it so that they can't clear the trees and put any more buildings up back there. So if any of those are listening, what they see now is what they're gonna see going forward.
18: Yeah, change is tough for everybody, but improvement is always wonderful. And that's certainly going to be the case at Water and Grove. That horrible parking lot, and who knows whose it was or what it was used for so long. Just a concrete slab.
19: And it wasn't even used as a parking lot for many years.
18: Exactly.
19: Name only.
16: So Gina, it looks like you've built the fundraising generosity and philanthropy into a lot of our established local organizations. And it looks like even with the United Way. So talk to us about that and how that came about and how that's going to work and what the opportunity is.
17: I feel like Matt would know more about this. I mean, there's the Housing Collaborative that Matt and Monadnock Habitat is a part of. What I know is their kickoff event is coming up in September, and the focus is around housing in the collaborative and the work that the collaborative is doing. And through that planning, I've been just really getting more crystallized about how this housing problem really affects everyone in our community in some way or another, you know, whether it's the younger generation being literally like, I have no idea how I'm ever going to move out or afford something, or people stuck in their homes because they can't afford the next one because of the interest rate or just the cost of living, to people just being unable to afford what's out there. And there's so many organizations doing their little piece of the puzzle, right? There's whether it's working with the unhoused or affordable housing or building new units, or like we're all kind of trying to tackle this problem from a million different angles. So I just think, you know, the United Way is doing a great job at sort of gathering all those voices together. We're way more powerful together always in anything that we do. So having all these smart people in one room is always a good thing. But I'm sure Matt can talk more about what the group is doing in particular.
19: Yeah, so the Monadnock Housing Collaborative is something that the United Way put together. Monadnock United Way put together two or three years ago, had a meeting, probably 50 or 60 community leaders around housing met and just brainstormed different issues and how to attack those, and came up with three paths, and then broke off and had ongoing meetings after that. And then they they decided to put together an advisory council and asked me to be on for representing Habitat with a lot of other businesses, whether they're the banks or other nonprofits. And that's been great. We've been funded for a program manager, and we're already tackling some of the issues as far as, like Gina said, just connecting resources. There's all of these different organizations that are doing their own thing, and maybe there's overlap, and they're doing the same things. But if we combine and know that we can make a better effort as a group and not, you know, kind of reinvent the wheel several times. But so their event this September 30th, I believe it is, and then they have their Day of Caring that United Way does, which is a volunteer day for a lot of businesses that sign up for. And after their annual meeting, which they're going to focus on some discussion about housing, they're then going to go out and do some projects, some small projects. And they've asked us if we can be a project for them and have some of their groups come out and help us, and we're all for that.
16: And are those projects, are they going to be a part of a bill that's going on, or are there going to be some restoration projects? You know, what do you have in mind for that?
19: So we will still be working on the builds. So that's our first thought, but we also have a small repair group that for people who are in homes and need accessibility or safety or weatherization, and they can't afford contractors, but they can afford materials. We'll go in, do an estimate. They'll provide the materials and we'll provide the labor. And in a weekend, we can make a difference for somebody to stay in their home. So that's another initiative that we have. So it could be, depending on what we have for an opportunity at that time, we'll definitely have opportunities at our home build, but we may have a small repair that they can do as that, well.
18: That's mm-hmm. a pretty interesting initiative. So that's brand new as being done elsewhere in Habitat across the country?
19: It's not new. It's how I started. I signed up for some weekend projects, and that's really rewarding because in one or two days, you can make a big difference. Somebody who needs their deck or stairs rebuilt or accessibility issues, put a ramp mm-hmm. up, things like that.
18: Or finish a project that they lost interest in.
19: Handrails and weatherization, and we've done all of those. Nationally anyway, they call it critical home repairs. We don't like to use that term because we can't respond quickly to do a critical home repair. Oftentimes those are roofs, and to try to estimate it and get materials and get volunteers lined up, it's weeks. Yeah. So we just call them small home repair projects, and we have some funding that we can prepay the materials and have them pay us back if that's the need. So we just want to help people.
16: Mm. So Gene, as well, too, we got a little bit more time here. We have another 5 minutes or so in this segment. Talk to us about, you know, what you see or what you've observed or what you'd like to see for the most impact in the next 5 years. You know, what would this mean for the community? What would it mean for Monadnock Habitat for Humanity? And what can we do as far as taking a little nip or bite out of the housing crisis? What do you think that looks like in 5 years?
20: Well, I mean, I would love in the next 5 years to see us complete all four of the homes that we have been tackling. So that would be fantastic. But also having a sustainable fundraising strategy to continue this pace and even increase it. Like Matt said, this duplex is going to be the first duplex we've ever done. Like, I would love to see us do more of those. That is a model that other habitats use. And it'd be really neat if we were building two homes at once. So that could be really cool for us. I would love to see us fully open a restore. We've got the Monadnock Building Supply Outlet, and that is donated space and super awesome that we have that. But we can only keep it open part of the year. It's not heated or anything like that. And that does generate some revenue for us to be able to put towards the builds. But if I'm sure you've seen them around, restores, when done well, they can fund your builds. So it's going to be a big investment to get the right space, renovate a building, build a building to be able to host a restore and have the staff that we need to fund it. But that could be really cool for this affiliate in the next couple of years. Mm. I'd be curious what Matt thinks.
16: Yeah, well, Matt. Even talk about your recent expansion of board members as well, too.
19: Okay.
20: yes. It's a softball over to Raleigh.
19: In 2 minutes. What I was going to say was part of the future is our plan is to hire a full-time executive director, which we will need to have a restore as requirement from international. But we also need for the organization to grow and maintain a pace of a couple homes a year that we can build for other people. The segue that you had just mentioned, and we're probably burying the lead, as they say in media, but a couple of people that are coming up next are new board members over the last year, and one of them who we invited couldn't make it is also, so we've just done a press release this week, which hopefully people saw, but the most recent board member is Raleigh Ormerod, who just put on a Monadnock Habitat shirt. So we're really excited to have you on board, Raleigh. After one of these radio shows, we talked off air and talked about your interest and had some time available to spend with us. And we're really excited for what you bring to the table and helping us get to that next level.
16: Well, thank you. After 10 years combined service as on the school board and on city council, I felt it was time for me to continue and graduate on this area and take on this big project. I have a heart for growth as well, too, and I'm known from that in my professional career on the business side, the creativity side, and on the visioning side. And so I'm really happy to take on this new challenge and work with all these wonderful people that are here and, you know, face what I'm sure and get through some other challenges that we're going to we're going to counter as we try to grow in the way that we want to.
19: So real quickly in the next segment, we've got Christina Perkins and Kathleen Lamandola who are going to be here there. They started out on a partner family committee and did such great work. We asked them to be on the board along with Brittany Lair, who can't make it today. So those are some huge additions in addition to Gina over the last year that we're really excited about.
16: Well,
19: stay tuned.
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2: From ABC News, I'm Brian Clark. More than 100 million people in the United States under alerts or advisories for hazardous air.
3: A little bit scary, a little dangerous. I didn't know the smoke could come so far from Canada.
2: Kevin Wilson to New York City, and ABC's Morgan Norwood says the impact from those wildfires in Canada has affected people in the U.S. from the upper Midwest into the Northeast.
5: Experts say this isn't just wood smoke. As the nearly 900 wildfires grow in Canada, the fires torching cars and homes, sending harmful particles pouring into the air, some even likening days of exposure to smoking several cigarettes per day. The health impact already showing up in emergency rooms. The Cleveland Clinic reporting a 10% increase in patients seeking care for smoke-related breathing problems.
2: The clinic's Dr. Jason Milk explained some symptoms.
6: So they're feeling really short of breath, heavy on the chest, and they can't breathe.
2: President Trump has threatened sanctions against Canada as a result. The U.S. military hit targets in Iran for the seventh consecutive night, and Iran's deputy foreign minister says the memorandum of understanding with the U.S. is over. At least 10 people have been killed in ICE enforcement operations during President Trump's second term. That included a man earlier this week in Maine. And there were protests on Friday.
7: Hey, hey, ho, ho. ICE in Maine has got to go.
8: Growing outrage in Maine. Hundreds congregated outside an ICE facility Friday, protesting the shooting death of a Colombian man earlier this week. 25-year-old Johan Sebastian Guerrero was stopped and ultimately shot and killed by an ICE agent, even though officials say he was not the intended target.
9: It seems apparent that these people, the ICE people, are not trained the way they should be, and we don't need them in Maine.
2: It's ABC's Ike Ajachi. Taylor Fresh Foods says it's removing all iceberg lettuce from central Mexico from the U.S. amid the ongoing cyclosporiasis outbreak. 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
2: Flooding in the Texas Hill Country is blamed for at least two deaths. Several hundred people had to be rescued, and now a massive cleanup operation is over. Some people lost everything, like their homes.
12: It just makes me think about like all the memories I have here with my family, my friends. It's so sad that such a beautiful home.
2: Governor Greg Abbott said Friday,
30: it will open the door to federal relief to assist in the rebuilding of this region.
2: Referring to his major disaster declaration. The Florida Department of Law Enforcement continues to investigate a Thursday ambush when three deputies came under fire as they responded to a domestic violence call, says ABC's Victor Okendo.
31: Deputies arriving on scene Thursday morning, searching for their suspect, Chris Machowski, after his ex-girlfriend told police she had escaped hostage captivity, allegedly zip-tied and held at gunpoint for hours. One deputy hit in the hand, quickly falling to the ground. A second deputy shot before he could step out of his car. A third deputy shooting Machowski multiple times. He was later pronounced dead at the hospital.
2: The two officers who were hit are expected to recover. Two U.S. Forest Service workers are safe after they were held hostage at gunpoint in a forest in far northern California for hours, allegedly by a father and son. The two were rescued on Friday. The father and son have been arrested. I'm Brian Clark, ABC News.
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1: Welcome back to What's Happening on WKBK with Raleigh Ormerod and my special co-host guest, City Councilor Ed Haas, and members of the board from Monadnock Habitat for Humanity. Welcome back. And I'd like to have a special welcome to Christina Perkins and Kathleen Lamandola. Glad you're here today.
13: Hi, Raleigh. Thanks.
14: Yes, thanks for having us. We're so excited to be here.
1: And they're going to be talking about the partner-family relations and what that means and financial literacy and some other things that Kathleen probably wants us to know. So very, very good. So I guess the first thing is for Kathleen, how and why did you get involved with Monadnock Habitat for Humanity?
14: Well, funny story. I moved here about 2 years ago, so 2024, flipping through The Shopper, which many people say that they don't read. I actually do read.
15: It's the only real newspaper in Keene sometimes, with apologies to The Sentinel.
14: I had just moved to Keene, and I was looking for ways to get involved in the community, and I saw the ad that Monadnock Habitat for Humanity had put out, that they were having a meeting over at the library. And so I walked myself right on over there, sat down, and listened to Matt and other members of the board talk about the mission and the vision, which is very near and dear to my heart, just equal housing for all. Mm-hmm. And I just knew I was in the right place. And I was brought to tears, actually, and had chills with one of the partner families, which we will be celebrating as one of our first families that actually has paid off their mortgage, stood up and talked about their whole story. And it just, I signed the dotted line, the rest is history, and I wear many hats, many, many hats since then I was recruited.
1: Mm. Wow, so Christina, how did you get involved and why?
13: Well, Kathleen actually just told most of my story. I was at the very same information event.
14: And I didn't even know that.
13: I know. And now here we are.
14: And here we are.
13: Just as moved as she was and inspired by the work that Habitat is doing. And like Matt was saying earlier, really surprised about how much goes on behind the scenes. We hear so much and see commercials about Habitat physically building houses, but there is so much that goes into that. Anyone who's bought a house or lives in a house knows how much there is to creating and maintaining a home. I've always been a fanatic DIYer and very interested in real estate and finding ways to help with the housing crisis and get people into safe and affordable homes that are appropriate for their families is really something that I'm very passionate about. So the opportunity to finally get involved with Habitat up here has been really rewarding.
15: In our last segment, we talked a lot about the need for volunteers and how everybody has something that they can contribute. But could you tell us a little bit, and sometimes that's a bit intimidating to get involved with groups because you think they all are so professional and they're working so hard and they know so much. Can you tell us something about your education and professional background that can show how, you know, anybody can help here?
13: Yeah, absolutely. One of the first things that inspired me to get involved with the Family Relations Committee in particular was hearing Chris Mogridge, our former board member and chair of this working group, talk about how he had been working one-on-one with our partner families to educate them. You know, our typical community is not people who have grown up with good examples about how to manage money or have experience generations back with home ownership. It's just not something that maybe has even been in their reach. So having someone to mentor them and count on them, you know, help them along that journey, give them the confidence and the skills and the knowledge to be successful homeowners is just really inspiring. And it's something that I found myself helping friends and family with, just kind of ad hoc. And I was like, hey, I could do that on a bigger scale for people who it could really make a difference for.
15: So did you have any specific background in it, or was it just your personal experience?
13: I've been in technology and product management for 25, 30 years prior to moving up to Keene. And so building budgets and, you know, managing projects and things like that are just part of my day-to-day for a very long time, as well as my own experience buying, renovating, rebuilding homes myself.
15: Ah, okay.
13: So, yeah, I've got some experience with that. And one of the other areas that I very quickly got involved with at Habitat was helping us take advantage of some of the technology that we had subscriptions to, but really weren't leveraging. So helping us modernize fundraising software, donor tracking, project management, all of those things that can help us communicate better and work more efficiently as a team.
15: Awesome. Kathleen, your background?
14: All right. So for myself, equal housing opportunities have become a common thread in this current chapter of my life. Experienced as a realtor coming from New Jersey, I've been exposed to the inequities in home ownership. My biggest passion was being able to educate the people that I was working with through the entire process. It's amazing how many realtors or agents we have out there that don't take the time to do that. I bring that experience with me, and that's what connected me with Chris and the partner families as well. Just wanting to make sure they know the why and the process that's ahead of them, and help to eliminate their fears of the unknown, so to speak. So with prior management experience and organizational skills, I help with office administration and anything else I can possibly raise my hand for. So,
1: Well, love to hear more.
14: Oh, right. And I'm a secretary. That's right.
1: Absolutely.
14: I've just been.
15: Are you a notary? Are you a notary too?
14: I am
15: here?
14: Not.
15: Looking for a
14: one
15: notary.
14: Of the 10th hats that I wear now. You know, I am a secretary for the board. So taking that administrational piece and organizational background that I have and putting all that together to help everyone stay on track.
1: I think we'd all like to hear more about the application process and some of the nuts and bolts of this and some of the numbers that you'd like to share with us. Christina, do you want to start out on that?
13: Yeah, I'd be happy to. Well, I'm actually really proud of the progress we've made in the last year, just getting the word out, especially now with one family getting ready to move in a couple months and three more coming on their heels. When we built a home in 2020, which was the last home that Habitat built prior to Old Walpole Road, we had one qualified family who ended up becoming our homeowners. For the first Old Walpole Road home, we had 8 applications. So families had to call us and request an application, fill it out by hand, mail it back to us, and then we'd evaluate the criteria and work with them. So we ended up with 3 families who met our eligibility criteria at that stage, and then ended up selecting the Allard Croke family from that pool. For our next stage, looking for homeowners for the second Old Walpole Road home and the Grove and Water Street duplex, we introduced an online form, making it much easier for families to apply. With Gina's help, we got the word out through the community, talking with local employers, social media. People have come to us from all kinds of sources. And we had 47 applicants for this round. We had...
14: the most ever, I think.
13: Yes, absolutely. The most ever. So we had 8 of those that met our eligibility criteria. And now we've got 4 in the pipeline who are working through the final stages of qualification and will be considered for each of those 3 homes.
1: And how about your mentors? How do you select the mentors, the family mentors, et cetera? And what does that mean to them? Do they have to start that before? Do they do it through the life of the mortgage? Tell us more about that.
13: Yeah. So one of the secondary qualification stages that a family goes through, once they meet the basic financial criteria, is working with us to develop a 12-month budget and spending plan, which gives them an opportunity to really learn where's their money coming from and where's it going and how might that change if I become a homeowner. So through that process, they're working one-on-one with a representative from Habitat to build that budget out, and we're educating them along the way. So at that time, they're maybe working with 1 or 2 of us, and then the selected families will be assigned an individual mentor who will continue that process with them through the life of the mortgage and be their primary contact into the organization for anything that they might need.
15: Do you have qualifications for your mentors?
13: Not officially, no. We are, and we're certainly looking for more people to do that. You know, we've got Brittany Lair, who also recently joined the board with Kathleen and I. She is the mentor for the Allard Croke family, and we are now looking for 3 more people to join that team and be prepared to work with the next families up. We're thrilled to have Raleigh on board with his background in financial education. So we're going to very soon begin planning what that program is going to look like going forward and how we're going to mature it.
15: And the mentors stay engaged with the family over the life of the mortgage?
13: Yes, that's the intention.
14: Yes.
15: Boy, what a wonderful thing that would be if the banks and other industries brought that to student loans or other mortgages and such, where they paid attention to how people are managing them.
13: Yeah, and I think this is actually something that's fairly unique among the Habitat community as well. We've just found it so critical to help these families prepare for success. We've seen our current homeowners struggle with ongoing budgeting, changes in property tax and insurance costs over time, and just changes in their family situation that affect their finances.
1: Mm. And they have a lot to learn as well, too. But you have a tiered path to participation in education.
13: Mm-hmm.
1: Tell us more about that, if you would.
13: You're referring to the equity program?
1: The equity and how much is expected, you know, and what they're going to do, you know, who takes on the debt,
13: mm-hmm. Okay.
1: et cetera.
13: Sure. So, as Matt said, we don't give away homes for free. So when a partner family is selected, part of what they commit to is 300 hours of sweat equity, time that they and their family and friends put into helping build their home and supporting Habitat in other ways. So it doesn't have to be just on the build site swinging a hammer. It can be representing us at events or sending thank you notes to all those who have contributed to the cost of building their home, et cetera. Then they are also obligated to a mortgage. It's a zero interest mortgage.

0: well as the silent mortgage. And then we share the equity with them over time. So it is a tiered system where... I've got it here.
1: Yeah, I was curious as to how the silent mortgage translates into homeowner equity. So we can appreciate how a regular mortgage, you know, it gets paid down and you acquire the equity as you pay it off. But there's this big other chunk of money sitting above that.
0: Right, which is the typical equity you would think of appreciation, right? So when a homeowner purchases a Habitat home from us, their primary mortgage is effectively the cost of the build. And we try to keep that monthly payment rate within the definition of affordable, which is 30% of their gross income. So the remaining difference between what they pay for the home and the value of the home at the time they buy it goes into that silent mortgage. And we do expect that these homeowners have this home as their primary residence for the duration of their mortgage. So they are earning equity as they pay off the principal. And then they're also over time, so every 5 or 10 years, basically, they would basically earn back a portion of that silent mortgage as their own equity. So if they were to sell the house, they would keep that equity.
1: All right. So they have milestones where they really they can look into the future and know they're working towards acquisition of that much more equity in their home.
2: It's like a vesting schedule.
0: Yeah, very much so.
1: Well said.
2: So after 10 years, they start to participate in that.
0: Exactly. And that's a great analogy.
3: And after 10 years of ownership with Monadnock Habitat for Humanity, they would receive 100% of the profit.
2: After 25 years,
3: Monadnock would receive 10%, and they would receive 90% of the profits
2: at
3: there.
2: At 20 years, yeah.
3: At 20 to 25. So, 10 to 20, that's 60 for Habitat, and 40% of the profits to the family. And then similarly for the 10 years of home ownership,
1: so this creates an income stream for Habitat, for your organization.
0: Well, it really only comes into play if they sell the house.
3: Only if they sell.
0: So, as Matt described...
1: Well, no, as they're paying off the mortgage.
0: Yes. Oh, absolutely.
1: You have an income stream there that, that then can roll forward.
0: Right. Yep. Paying off our mortgages does help us fund the next house. Yeah. So... there's a lot of ripple effects to what we do.
1: So I see a virtuous cycle here as you build more from volunteer efforts and contributions, and you let more mortgages, that creates more opportunity for more homes and more restorations.
0: Yes.
1: Wow.
0: Absolutely.
1: Slick, well designed.
0: Yeah.
2: So, what are some of the needs that you have in this area? Does the Habitat for Humanity, what kind of help are they looking for, and at what level?
0: Well, in our group, particularly for family relations, we're looking for a couple of things. One is folks who are interested in being mentors to the families, helping with that financial education. And second is attorneys. So there are a lot of legal documents that go into homeownership. We have a primary mortgage, a silent mortgage, a right of first refusal agreement, the profit sharing agreement, and all of the logistics to deal with that.
1: You have no idea how many legal documents go into. Ask the people from New Jersey.
0: I'm from New Jersey, too. So that is something that we're also looking for, is someone with that real estate attorney expertise to help us out. Mm-hmm.
3: That's right. And also, I think we're also looking as a board to get a little more creative in thinking out of the box and how to bring the community together. And Gina touched on it earlier. We there's so many organizations here that are doing their little piece, but what needs to happen is someone needs to tie them all together. And So partnering with, say, for instance,

0: Benson Wood on our future builds and how to, you know, make that builds timestamp a little bit smaller to engage more volunteers, partnering with perhaps Keene Housing moving forward and working that affordability piece. Even a shameless plug for Southwestern Community Services, of whom I work for in affordable housing. They have many programs that could apply to our Habitat families that are current and those moving forward, weatherization, fuel assistance. So it's just so many people are doing so many wonderful things. We just need to all kind of, you know, bring it all together. Yeah, and that's what we're hoping to do.
1: All those other pieces contribute to your vertical integration of the home ownership experience, which is the very unique, special thing that you bring here. So keep up the good work. We'll we'll sound the drums to raise more volunteers for you.
2: We certainly appreciate that. And,
3: you know, we've talked about some of the events coming up, but we've talked about One Walpole Road. Do we have a commissioning or dedication coming up on that? And has that been set yet? Or where do we find that? When is it going to be ready?
0: So I think we haven't exactly set a date yet. We're still working together. We just had a recent meeting as just last week discussing the last pieces of this build on Old Walpole. And there will be a dedication ceremony. But prior to that, we're looking to create some meaningful programs that will get the family involved a little bit more to take pride in their ownership throughout the build, not just with their sweat equity, but also making some choices in, you know, some of the finishes, the cabinets, the countertops, you know, little things like that to put their little personal stamp on things, you know, and then, you know, working with them, you know, we've created this binder to help them, you know, organize themselves moving forward. So the reason why they call it a partner family, it's just that we as a group partner with this family for the lifetime, not of the mortgage, but for their lives. We look to be a big part of that. So we become family.
3: And we have some people who have recently graduated, right? We got the mortgage that's going to be burned up. We've got people who are quite on that. And they have gratitude and they want to help, I imagine, as well, too. You know, extending the blessing that they've been given.
2: Absolutely. And just the ripple effects of that is so amazing. The family who's recently paid off their mortgage has a few kids, and they have actually reached out to their mentors looking for help understanding their own finances, preparing themselves to buy a home. And we're looking forward to starting the next build on Old Walpole Road, where we're going to see neighbors helping neighbors, right? The Allard Crokes are going to be right next door through that whole build, mentoring the next family coming down the line.
0: The momentum is building.
2: Yeah.
1: So if they pay off the mortgage, then they've acquired full equity in the home, and they're
2: ownership.
1: Off they go. So then they go to refi right away. Oh, no, they don't refi. They get another mortgage.
2: Hopefully not. Then they're paying interest and making payments there.
1: Oh, that's a different kind of financial literacy.
3: There's no second mortgages allowed.
1: No.
3: It's being already held by by Monadnock Habitat for Humanity. Yeah.
1: Awesome. So the five-year question, what do you see? What does success look like?
3: So, you know, Ed, thank you. Thank you for co-hosting with me today as well, too. And Matt, thanks for bringing the whole team. I would like to state Matt Keenan, who is the president. Thank you, Gina Burke, for coming and holding us and promoting this and making us more aware of all the things that we can do to move this forward. And again, thank you to Christina. And to Kathleen for bringing your expertise so we can really truly scale. You've been listening to What's Happening on WKBK with Raleigh Ormerod. Come back in 3 minutes and we'll have more analysis. Take care.
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3: Welcome back to What's Happening on WKBK with Raleigh Ormerod and City Councilor Ed Haas. As we're thinking about what the meaning is to the community, not just to the people, Ed and I both have been concerned and involved with, you know, how do we build affordable housing? You know, what are the barriers? You know, what's gonna be happening? So, you know, Ed, yeah, let's just kind of review the background of, you know, kind of what it's gonna take and why it hasn't been happening.
1: Yeah, we don't have the areas that there were in the past for a developer to come in and build something like a Paco Park, for instance, where a large number of small entry-level homes that then people can build onto and expand and grow their equity. We just don't have those spaces available, and nor do we really want them to become available as they did in prior times, where a farmer would sell a field and a developer would come in and build those types of areas. So I think
3: You're saying that's not happening. It's not going to happen in Keene. It's not going to happen right here.
1: That's not happening here. Habitat's making a great beginning of picking off individual families and matching families to some new construction and doing that in the ones and twos and hopefully fours and sevens and tens into the future.
3: Yes.
1: I love the description of how they lever their mortgage income back into their system to acquire new properties and then expand on it. It should become an expanding cycle.
3: And that's what happens with many affiliates who have been very, very successful in other parts. So the challenge for Monadnock Habitat for Humanity has been, how do you operate in this environment when there's not a lot of places to build, when half the people in town are renting, right?
1: Yeah,
3: I mean, so it seems like there would be a lot more opportunity to own homes, but there's economic hurdles
1: and
3: to that.
1: Habitat is creating one path to overcoming that. We always hear about workforce housing, affordable housing, low-income housing. Most of that drives towards just the rental markets. That's a different animal. This is creating a stable neighborhoods creating an opportunity for families and otherwise are locked out of the market. And it's a shame. We look at our kids as to whether or not they can afford homes and how they can manage. And it was a struggle for when we started out. But the difference between our original mortgage debt that we might have taken on and our salaries at the time was much less than it is now. That delta there has grown so much so that we have this problem that we have now.
3: Well, on the affordability problem, right. I mean, some of the numbers that I've heard talked about is what they're looking to be, you know, around 60%. They're able to take people to lower 60% of the median income in the area, and they don't want to no more than $1,500 a month, but they still have that 30%. They still have all of those good practices for what your ratios are for what you're going to buy. And so you're looking at a spot where if someone is doing in the order, you know, $4,000 to $5,000 a month, there's now a possibility for a path to home ownership.
1: Yeah, and that $4,000 to $5,000 a month is a challenge if you're following that 30% rule. I've often wondered what's the research behind a

0: 30% rule. We'll have to have realtors on here someday to give us some background on that.
1: Every house I've bought or built, I've had to follow that as long as I've done that.
0: Yeah,
1: because I've only been in the housing game for 30 years. Ed, maybe you've been in it longer. I don't know.
0: I've been in it for a little longer than that, yes. But you know, first homes in our time, you might go 50%,
1: really
0: 60%, because you bought as much as you could stretch to afford, knowing that there would be opportunity, first of all, for appreciation, and second of all, for refinance.
1: Wow.
0: When we bought our first home, it was in the mid-80s, and we were paying 10.5% interest. Mm-hmm. So, you know, that, boy, if you 10.5% interest on homeowners, we'd have revolution if it went that high. It got near there, but fortunately, it's coming down. But the other factors don't follow anymore, where there's refinance at lower interest rate opportunities, or we'll see how appreciation goes into the future.
1: Well, the refinance, that's a business plan, right? Of mm-hmm. financial institutions to do that, mm-hmm. right? And it has a use, particularly you're not afraid to buy at a higher rate because you can refinance at a certain point. So it's not forever. This program for the Habitat for Humanity is for people come and stay. They're already going to get the best deal that they're ever going to get.
0: They are.
1: And right now. And unlike, I remember the first home that I built and my wife built is, okay, you go, you get the realtor and they show you all these homes that are already there. But I said, oh no, you get a much better value if you can have a brand new home for the same price or even less and all of that. And they bring you around, but you have no idea what that community really is, especially if you're building a park, a development, right? You don't know what's going to be there. We were like the first house in the block, and we say, oh, yeah, it looks nice. You know, we see hills over there. We see cornfields there. But you have no idea what the community is like. And they don't come up. There's no one except the rabbits and the snakes and the frogs that come to greet you when you move into a place like that, if you're the first one in the neighborhood. One thing that is unique about this is for the people that can get into this program, they have a whole community there to welcome them. They have a chance to build and participate, and it's a whole different way of thinking about a community than just as a place to live and hopefully, create some equity as you move on.
0: Yeah, it's funny how you learn with experience when you buy a home. Who cares what the building is like? It's what the neighbors are. It's most important.
1: It really is.
0: It really is.
1: Yeah.
0: Which is one of the reasons that brought us to Keene. The community in Keene was so wonderful. Mm-hmm. But for the Habitat piece, as part of attacking the whole housing problem, the housing problem is going to be solved more on rental units where you're getting into the workforce housing, affordable housing, and they can be large, like the Washington Street Project opened mm-hmm. up 30 units, and there'll be another 30 units there in the next year. But Habitat's doing it to create neighborhoods of families that are going to stay there for a while, and that's kind of the linchpin of neighborhoods, that you know who's there. And they're going to stay there for a while and invest and care for their properties to everybody's benefits. I'll go sideways here a moment, as we often do. That's before city council right now with the question about short-term rentals. Airbnb factors. Is that that's a great benefit to those who operate them and rent out space and earn some extra income, but it's also somewhat disruptive to the neighborhood because you don't know who your neighbors are from week to week or month to month.
1: There's an opportunity to create more stability and more community, even just on the housing side, right?
0: Yeah, I mean, that you would work against short-term rentals if you want more permanence and more dedication to the neighborhood. On the other hand, which there always is, it's an opportunity for income and it generates rental availability as well. One building we know of now that there's six units in it and one is used as a Airbnb, a short-term rental, and the others are full-time rentals, year leases or something. So the other five are permanent residents, as you will, with rental. But the short-term rental is what makes the whole financing work. So there's a blend there. But for full neighborhoods with residents who are there and maintain that type of quality life, there's nothing better than individual home ownership.
1: Well, and it's an idea. And it was stalled for a while here locally. And we're getting one. We got a seed of hope. Okay, it starts with one, and I would like to see it much, much greater.
0: Well, we didn't get into how many other homes Habitat, Monadnock Habitat has going in the region, but they are working on others throughout. They've got successes throughout. I'm not sure where the folks they mentioned who are paying off their mortgage, where their home is.
1: They're in our region.
0: They're in the region. They're not in Keene proper, but they're...
1: Well, we're the Monadnock Radio.
0: We are.
1: So we welcome Jeffrey, okay? Come on down. We got that.
0: Oh, pardon my view here. So
1: I know. And thank you for your service, digging into the Keene City Council. That's it starts with Keene. We're supposed to be the leader. We're supposed to be the place of opportunity. We provide a lot of the employment opportunities as well, and a lot of the thought leadership. And
0: we provide the denser areas of housing that permit the rural nature of our surrounding towns and villages. Now, many are stepping up, Swansea, Troy, Winchester, with large housing projects and building more availability. But, it all works together that you have to have a city and then have the surrounding rural area. That's what's blessed about this corner of New Hampshire.
1: I mean, we think about this thing, and there are still some houses going in, but they're big houses, right, for residential.
0: Yeah.
1: Someone wants to come here, they build a very large house that they may not even live in for the whole year, right?
0: Mm-hmm.
1: I mean, that's you do see that. I guess that's profitable for the builders to do that, right? To do that, but you're talking at someone where this might be their fifth house. You're not talking about the right. first house, so
0: the entry level.
1: And have we designed all of our regulations, all of our laws, all of our practices for that, or what are we doing and our policy to get people into their first home?
0: That's a great observation. Do we have rules and codes and regulations that work against getting people into starter homes and giving them the opportunity to build equity and turn it into something? Yeah, we probably do, and they should be examined. Your zoning regulations as far as property size and lot size can work against that. Unfortunately, the most profitable type home that a builder can erect are McMansions. Build large, expensive ones, and
1: profitable for who?
0: Well, for the builder, of course. For the developer, it makes sense. The bigger number you can sell, the higher your profit margin can be. So,
1: but more tax, right?
0: That comes after.
1: Or not necessarily.
0: Yeah, that doesn't motivate the builder. The builder is given a 2-acre lot. What's he going to put up? Is he going to put up 10 small homes, or is he going to put up a McMansion?
1: But if you have financial fiduciary responsibility for a town as a city councilor, right? You want to make sure that there's a balance, that you have enough income coming in, that you got you know, tax rules. I mean, that you have this economic sustainability and productivity, isn't that right?
0: Yeah, I'm not sure. 10 small homes on a 2-acre lot or one McMansion is going to what the tax difference would be. But there has to be, you know, we've got to be careful how we motivate developers to build, and there's this huge opportunity there, but it's tough to make those changes.
1: You know, there's a couple different policy areas we have to address, right? I mean, you touched on it, says, hey, are we specifically looking to get, you know, two family or single family, you know, small homes where that are affordable, and then you build a neighborhood, or are we just looking to house lots of people to work in our factories, right? Or, you know, or are we want to be the place where people come for a destination and they come and eat in our restaurants, right? These are all, it kind of starts with what our goal is, right?
0: Well, Raleigh, come on. Yes to all of the above.
1: But how do you prioritize, right? I mean.
0: That's the challenge. And, you know, to prioritize things when we talk about building codes and zoning and such, you know, we need people to contribute their ideas and to turn out. And you know, most of the time we turn out well when we're against something. But I really call on everyone to turn out and bring positive suggestions.
1: You know what? I'm glad you brought that up, because when I've done housing shows before, we've had that. We've had all those different pieces. But what Monadnock does, Monadnock Habitat for Humanity, the local affiliate, what they're doing for Monadnock is they're getting people excited. They're getting United Way. They're getting all these, you know, they're getting Joanna Zambala and her Giving by Growth. They're getting the whole community talking about the idea. Okay? Talking about the idea of, you know, how do we get more people? How do we get more stability? How do we build? So when you get the community involved in it, and not just a bunch of myself being guilty as well of bureaucrats trying to plan this, you get the whole community involved in that. And that's power, and that's a spark, you know? And I think we need to nurture that. Yeah, it starts small, but this thing has a lot of potential.
0: It gets us back to the idea, which is might be your definition of the American dream, is building your own equity in somewhere. I'll go sideways here again. One of the great things about Habitat is that they have vertical integration of home ownership. So you got to have you got to have some qualification to get into their game. But then you have to dedicate yourself to it, and then you're supported along the journey for the financial literacy, for budgeting, for repairs and maintenance. That Habitat stays with their mortgage holders, to stays with the properties, and makes sure they are a success. And too often, people who struggle to buy a starter home and then are overwhelmed by what they weren't told by the mortgage holder. And that can go south real quick. But we see that in other areas of social services, the need for a 360-degree view of the situation and a vertical integration of all of the services that are needed to come to success. And that spans from unhoused folks all the way up to the these wonderfully wonderful people who benefit from Habitat, and take it a step further from the neighborhoods who benefit.
1: Well, you're talking about the demand. It's an expanding domain, domains of where that is. But there's also a temporal aspect, the time. And what do we look like in 5 years, right? Mm-hmm. What do we look like in 10 years? What do we look like in 30 years when we have these things going on?
0: Yeah, it's tough. We have to, right now we're trying to maintain a workforce and get enough housing and rental so we can have workforce housing to staff employers, to staff our restaurants and our service industries and such.
1: Our dentists, our home care, right? People taking care of our kids, the medical services for an aging population and a population that wants to bring more kids in and grow, because we have those too. It's such a beautiful place to live, but we really need to rethink our planning.
0: There's such opportunity, and you know, your organization, so the Monadnock Housing Collaborative, that brings a lot of this together, could be a great spot for coming up with good recommendations for how it can be. And in general, let's get positive ideas out there as to how we can change building codes and zoning and everything, and how we want our homes maintained for vibrant neighborhoods. There's a key word, vibrancy.
1: Yes. Well, you know, that's good. Every time I do these shows, I learn something, and there's some insights. And so, Ed, thank you for joining me today. And I want to thank our audience for tuning in today to what's happening on WKBK with Raleigh Ormerod. And stay tuned, because we've got news coming up at the top of the hour.

0: 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When radio was hilarious. When radio was. Join me, Greg Bell, Sunday night, right here on WKBK.
1: Now, Anacin, the tablets thousands of physicians and dentists recommend for fast relief of pain of headache, present Our Miss Brooks, starring Eve Arden.
2: Yes, Mrs. Davis is a remarkably kind and generous friend. 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
2: From ABC News, I'm Chuck Sievertson. The hundreds of wildfires in Minnesota and Canada are still pumping out smoke, drifting across more than a dozen states, creating hazardous air conditions. Seeing an increase in patients with smoke-related breathing problems, the Cleveland Clinic, where ER Dr. Jason Milk says there's more than just wood smoke in the air.
3: It's burning anything in its path. So there's a lot of other things being discharged into the air.
2: And while folks in Michigan, Wisconsin, and Chicago still dealing with the smoke, there's relief at a cost for some, says ABC News forecaster Samara Theodore.
4: You actually have a chance for severe weather, a level 3 out of 5. That includes Cleveland and Syracuse, Pittsburgh and New York, Philadelphia, down to Washington, D.C. and Baltimore. You can see tornadoes, flash flooding, and damaging wind. And there's also a flash flood watch that has now expanded from New York all the way into central Pennsylvania.
2: Sirens in Kuwait City, the U.S. and Iran exchanging more air attacks as Iran declares the Memorandum of Understanding, that initial agreement, is over. Kuwait announcing it shot down Iranian missiles. No let up here.
5: Growing outrage in Maine. Hundreds congregated outside an ICE facility Friday protesting the shooting death of a Colombian man earlier this week. 25-year-old Johan Sebastian Guerrero was stopped and ultimately shot and killed by an ICE agent, even though officials say he was not the intended target.
6: It seems apparent that these people, the ICE people, are not trained the way they should be, and we don't need them in Maine.
2: ABC's Alex Brochet. One potential source of the nasty stomach bug sickening thousands in the U.S. and 34 states has been traced to iceberg lettuce from central Mexico. That lettuce in shredded form is supplied by Taylor Farms to Taco Bell locations in 5 states. Michigan has the most cases, 5,000. You're listening to ABC News.
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2: Lawmakers in Wisconsin calling for Elon Musk to be charged under the state's election bribery laws after he offered million-dollar payments to voters in last year's state Supreme Court election.
10: Despite Wisconsin's clear election bribery law, our state has never confronted a billionaire offering a million-dollar reward for participating in an election.
2: Green Bay State Rep. Ahmad Rivera-Wagner said state elections administrators have referred Musk's case to prosecutors. Two families accusing a North Dakota hospital of sending two babies home with the wrong families 38 years ago. And an at-home DNA test led Kyle Byland to a biological aunt in a genealogy platform.
11: There have certainly been different times throughout my life when I felt like a black sheep in my family, or that like maybe I was looking for some place that I belong.
2: Unity Medical Center in Grafton, North Dakota says it's investigating the Byland and Jeremy Morrison case. Tomorrow's the final of the World Cup in Rutherford, New Jersey. Spain and Argentina will square off, and it's the first time the top stars for each team will face each other, too. ESPN senior writer Gab Marcotti.
12: Spain, very much a collective. This has been a World Cup about of superstars, of Messi, of course, but also Mbappe, Haaland, and so on. Spain superstar Lamine Yamal He's been a cog in a machine, a very effective machine.
2: Chuck Sievertson, ABC News.
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15: 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The purchase of certain securities may be required to affect some of the strategies. Investing involves risks, including possible loss of principal. 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I'm Nina Benton, and I am with
16: John Benton.
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16: Hello, everybody. Good to be back,
15: John,
16: with you.
15: What have we been up to lately? Tell us a little bit about how the summer's going.
16: Well, it's been a great lead up to Independence Day, the Independence 250. What a fantastic day. The weather was spectacular.
15: It was warm
16: up here.
15: Yeah.
16: We live out on Spofford Lake, and there was the boat parade, which was really...
15: That was the first time experiencing that, right?
16: It was. I can't wait to do it again next year.
15: Oof.
16: It was great. We had all the grandchildren up for Independence Day and the whole family. It was a really good time, a house full.
15: Impressive boating skills you showed there.
16: It was test under fire.
15: Woof. Yeah. That's quite an experience for those who don't know of it.
16: Yeah.
15: Although I think probably most people around here do. It's a big water fight. So there's a parade. You all muster at a certain point and follow this huge American flag and a boat with a cannon on it. And
16: yeah, really good. A lot of water being thrown between the boats.
15: Yeah. It's quite fun.
16: And then, of course, the fireworks held out at Scott Sampson's place were just terrific.
15: And all around the lake,
16: all
15: quite frankly.
16: The lake.
15: And
16: yeah,
15: probably other lakes as well.
16: You could see. Sure.
15: Yeah, you could see the fireworks. Really a beautiful display.
16: Sure, it was a fitting celebration, a great day for a fantastic reason.
15: Yeah. Very nice. Well, that's good. I'm glad you enjoyed that. Yeah. Why don't we segue now into telling us, John, since you're the founder of Chartered Financial Services, why don't you give us maybe a little bit of a history, and we're going to dig deeply into what is our differentiators? What are our differentiators? Why are we different?
16: Yeah, that's right. So today, rather than go into specific financial strategies and things, we thought we'd talk a little bit about our process and how we built our business and how we designed it so intentionally. Talk about, you know, what our core values are, what our focus is, and really what our strategies are.
15: And how that impacts the client experience.
16: Well, it's all built around the client experience.
15: Right? Yeah, for yeah, sure.
16: We really were very intentional. And, you know, the early days of this business were not really a business, so I won't even spend a lot of time on that. It really is over the last...
15: It wasn't until I came along.
16: Exactly, exactly. And when, if you listen regularly, you know that Nina is my bride of 38 plus years. And our daughters are also in our business. They are here since 2011, one of them in 2013. The family, the women in the family are all certified financial planners. And when our daughters joined, it became more of a calling than it was a career or a way to just, you know, help people. It is our main focus is designing this business to be a family business with a team that is completely focused on our clients. And if you don't mind, Nina, I'll talk a little bit about how we designed our core values.
15: Yeah. Yeah. We spent quite a bit of time on that. Why don't you? Yeah.
16: We did. So the first thing in our core values was around our team. We wanted to build a team that had motivated, competent, and empowered people. So motivated to do what they do, empowered so that they can make decisions without coming back to us for everything. And clearly they need to be competent to do the right things for our clients and for our firm.
15: You know, it's funny, as we were developing these, what we found was we were looking to create the values that we look to create for our clients as well, yeah. Isn't it? So, yep. So the values we have for our clients and what we want to present to them, we also viewed our team as our clients from that perspective.
16: And you know, compassion is really one of the greatest things. We all know it. We call the company, and you get someone on the phone who clearly does not want to be on the call. Well, our phones, by the way, are answered by a human every single time, unless we're having a team meeting, which is twice a week.
15: Or at a conference.
16: Or at a conference. but they're answered by someone who's compassionate and motivated on listening to what our clients are calling about and do their best to be an end-to-end servicer for their needs without passing them off to somebody else.
15: Yeah, we really try to make it efficient and simple for anybody who's calling in so that we can handle it with the least invasion into someone else's life.
16: So another really important value is the team orientation of our folks. So what we tried to create, and we think we've done a pretty good job of it, is a team of specialists. Everybody is a specialist in what they do. And I've mentioned this on previous shows before, but everybody's a specialist. So everybody has a core focus themselves. And with that focus, they usually can handle whatever the topic is that comes to them. And sometimes, occasionally, it will need to be passed off, very rarely, because everybody is cross-trained. So I would call them a good bunch of team players. Everybody is out for the common goal, our clients' goals. Yeah.
15: Yeah, it definitely helps move things through when we have the different people who focus on different components. So, for example, Sarah and I primarily are focused on financial planning. So putting the whole picture together for the client and developing certain needs or desires based on that picture that we then either deal with ourselves, as we're also the investment specialists, or we bring you in, John, because you are the estate planning and protection strategist who we can look to incorporate those different techniques back into the plan and actually see the value of them by incorporating them back in the plan. So it's a very interactive team way of working rather than each person being siloed, even though we all have our own areas of expertise. And that process of interaction, I think, really brings a lot of value to the clients, and we develop long-term partnerships with the clients and actually become, you know, quite friendly because we all get to know each other very well by working so intimately.
16: Yeah. Speaking of friendly, camaraderie is another one of our core values. So, you know, really our four core values would be a competent, motivated, and empowered team, compassionate, team-oriented, and camaraderie. So by camaraderie, we mean our team, we like to be together. We like to do things together. In fact, on the way here today to do the show, we were talking with some team members about an event we want to hold for our team. You know, we like to do things so that our team feels the value that we feel as well.
15: And shows the appreciation we have for them. You know, so it's everyone likes to be appreciated, right? And it shows our core focus.
16: Yeah.
15: You know, the making a positive impact, not only on each other's lives, but also with purpose, cause, and passion. Passion's a big word. You know, when a lot of people ask, what is your ideal client? Who do you work with? Our number one value for a client is they have to have passion. They have to be passionate about something, about somebody, about wanting to further a cause, whatever that might be for them, but to have that deep desire of having an impact.
16: Yeah. Yeah, for sure. And our niche for those folks is, you know, we bring them custom financial strategies and trusted insurance risk management tactics that are going to form the basis for their successful financial
15: future.
16: And
15: that's actually our tagline, isn't it? 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Crafting custom strategies for your financial future.
16: Yep.
15: And it took us a long time to come up with that. It sounds so simple, but it's truly our tagline, and it means a lot to us.
16: Yeah. 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That's really, those three things are at the core of what we do. It's really about bringing our clients what best suits them.
15: And people can see that when they go to our site at cfs-planning.com. I think that's very evident on there to see all of this. But so let's now, folk, we spoke a little bit about our team itself. Let's talk about how we get to know our clients. What does that look like?
16: I've walked in the room. I've walked in the room while Nina is talking to clients, and there is no discussion of money at first. It's really about what drives them. I've walked in the room and people have discovered long lost passions that their spouse never knew about. They're, you know,
15: we have the Kleenex box out.
16: There is a Kleenex box. There are tears very frequently. It's really interesting to
15: happy tears
16: to be a fly on the wall in Nina's room.
15: We have good conversations. You know, it's to me, it's a blank canvas, and it's really painting a picture, and history comes a lot to play into that. So you really have to dig deep sometimes to see what will make you happy in life. What is it that you want to do?
16: You know, Nina's a gardener. She lives to garden. She lives to make beautiful things. And, you know, I make the analogy, when she first joined the firm, I made the analogy from her previous world, which was in the medical field. She was an advanced practice nurse. And, you know, I kind of made the parallels between what she did in that world and what you do in the financial world, financial planning world, where you diagnose and treat. And that's what she did in her world then. But now it's more like a painting, like she's creating artwork when she's making a financial plan. She, while we do have our office in Keene on Washington Street, Nina very frequently will work from home. It's a pretty beautiful setting, and she has her things set up just right to keep her in the right frame of mind when she's creating.
15: I always have my classical music on just to keep me calm.
16: She's creating her plans. She really, really enjoys what she does. Really fun to watch.
15: Yeah, and it's because we really enjoy the people we work with because they have passion. There's a cause behind what we're working towards, and that's exciting.
16: This is a very different show than normally. You know, hopefully it's coming through that, you know, it's what we do is out of love for our family and our clients, and you know, this is what we do. We're passionate about it.
15: Yeah, and I think it's an important show, even though we're not speaking specifically about any types of products or strategies, but just to really let people know who we are, because there are so many different financial firms out there, and they all have their own focus, and we never really talk about what our focus and our cause is. Yeah. And so we want to talk about what that cause is and why it's so important, and our cause is. Yeah. And so we want to talk about what that cause is and why it's so important to us, and why we feel so compassionate. You know, in our position, I've said this before in a number of sessions also,

0: planning. And that's what makes us passionate about this, is because we put ourselves in our clients' shoes, and we don't want that chaos, that feeling of loss of control. And that's actually, we're very focused on education. John said I was in the medical field. I did my dissertation on stress. And it's something that's very logical, what I found, but it's worth repeating. And that is that if you have control over something, you have less stress about it. If you don't have control, it is something that is extremely stressful to you. So part of our mission is educating people about the options that they have available to themselves and the impact of the different choices, so that educated choices can be made going forward, and it unfreezes a person who before that was terrified of making a decision for fear of not making the right decision.
1: Yeah. Yeah, you know, Nina, you use, the Maslow's hierarchy of needs combined with Kubler-Ross's stages of grief.
0: Right.
1: And you use them together when you're talking with clients to really understand how they feel about money and how it impacts their everyday life.
0: Right.
1: And their long-term decisions.
0: Yeah, there truly is a psychological component to money and to how people work with finances, not just money, but to life itself. And right. Understanding.
1: Even the wealthiest of people feel the same stresses around
0: and loss. Right.
1: Yeah.
0: For sure. Yeah. So understanding those underlying reasons why we act certain ways, and if we want to change the ways that we're acting, it's kind of behavioral psychology things that we look at. And the way we do that typically is we start with a plan, because many people in life just kind of go through, okay, it's time for me to start saving, so I'll just start throwing money somewhere, which is good. Not going to say, you know, absolutely need to save, but investing without clear goals and only focusing perhaps on market performance really misses the mark for good planning down the road, because a lot of the seeds that we're laying now and early on, you have an impact later on in retirement time. And while you're just starting out, that is so far off on the horizon, it's not something you think about. Yet you can have such an impactful change in your trajectory by where you are putting your dollars. So we start with the end in mind, and we look at what are those dollars going to do? Are they dollars for your home that you're going to buy in a few years? Are they dollars for 50 years down the line when you're going to retire? What is it meant for? And then we can look at the best efficient way to place those dollars. And we coordinate that with a plan.
1: You know, when I first was hired at Prudential in June of 1986, the fellow that hired me said, Johnny Boy, he called me Johnny Boy, Johnny Boy, people don't plan to fail. They fail to plan. Now, I thought he invented that line, by the way. That's a pretty well-known line, but it's as true as it gets.
0: It really is. It really is, because it's an ongoing process, and a good financial plan really addresses everything in life. I mean, it retirement income, investments, the placement of investments, the tax situation, estate planning. People think that estate planning is something only for the wealthy.
1: Yeah, yep.
0: But it's not. It's
1: planning for your estate.
0: Exactly.
1: And everybody has an estate.
0: Everybody.
1: No matter how many dollars you have or don't have, you have an estate.
0: What's going to happen to that watch on your wrist? What's going to happen to the car in your driveway?
1: No, and as you always say, Nina, financial planning is not a one-time event.
0: No.
1: It's something that needs to be looked at and
0: because life changes.
1: Revisited.
0: Right?
1: There's the whole wheel of financial planning, which ends up with starting again.
0: You feel like a little
1: hamster
0: on the treadmill, that little wheel that they're on. But yeah, you develop goals, you develop really, and actually the process itself helps people think things through, because we don't take the time necessarily to do that. We wake up, we make our breakfast, we go to work, we come

0: home, we make our dinner, we go to bed, and we're on that treadmill. And we don't really take the time to think things through. And that's where when you hand it over to somebody who's able to help you do that is when you're allowed to take the time to stop and to think about what is it that I want? What is it that I want this to look like? What is the purpose of what I'm doing?
1: Yeah, you know, it also is worthy of noting that in our firm of 7 advisors, 4 of them are certified financial planners, actively engaged in meeting with clients at all levels of the socioeconomic scale. So we definitely have someone on our team for every level that there is out there. 4 of them, as I said, are actually 5 of them are certified financial planners, 5 of the 7. So, and that is the gold standard. So Charter Financial Services, yes, we are another financial services firm out there, but we believe, as I guess most financial services firms do, that we are set apart. We are set apart. We're not just focused on investments. We're focused on the whole plan.
0: I call it life planning.
1: Yeah, that's exactly what you call it.
0: It is, because it's return on life. It's really, what do you want to spend your time doing? Sometimes when we develop goals, some people say, geez, I've never thought about that. And I love that, because that means we're exploring something that somebody has never had the opportunity to look at, and it opens a door.
1: And we also look at whether, you know, the battle between more and enough, more and enough.
0: That's a good one. Yeah. You know, yeah.
1: Do I need to just keep making more, earning more, or
0: Can I let it go?
1: Can I start my decumulation strategies?
0: Yeah, and that's scary. That's a very scary, I view it as a fence to jump over, you know, going from the accumulation phase to the decumulation phase.
1: We are pretty chummy with a former financial planner who's retired and living out in his dream cabin on the Olympic Peninsula in Washington State. He fishes every day of his life. He reached out to us this morning to say he needs to have a discussion with us. He was worried about his feelings around money. You know, he feels that he has more than enough. And he lives a very simple life, very, very simple life. And he tries to scare himself by spending money. But as he does, it doesn't scare him. It makes him want to spend more.
0: He's enjoying it. It's funny. He's very philosophical. Conversations with him are quite fun.
1: So
0: we look forward to speaking a little bit more with him. But that's the nature of the conversation that we have with clients.
1: Yeah.
0: And it brings you to places unexplored and places unexpected sometimes as well. And as we go through this process, we take our time because we allow the clients to go through the process with each other. And that's kind of the homework, is after our first discussion is to, okay, now talk about what you're going to do, when you're going to look at it, and how can we help move you forward?
1: That is really the goal. How can we help you do what you want to do? Not what we think you should do. But how can we help you do what you want to do? I think a really easy step is to make a phone call to 800-549-6007 and reach out to one of our staff and schedule time with us. The first meeting, the cost is on us. So we'd love to hear from you.
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5: 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Well, we're back with John. And John, you were just saying that the first thing to do is give us a call, which sometimes is scary for people because it's a vulnerable process, isn't it? Opening up to initial strangers.
6: And people often wonder, am I a candidate for someone that can be helped by a firm like this? We hear that all the time. You know, I've said on previous shows, I'm sure you have also said, Nina, that and you started on this earlier in this show, that, you know, the first characteristic of an ideal client is that they have to love the people that they're planning for. But the next criteria for our clients is they have to seek and take advice well. Mm-hmm. And then the final is that they really have to have the capacity to implement some of the solutions that we'd recommend.
5: And the desire.
6: Now that's really is really a wide statement, mm-hmm. because at Chartered Financial Services, we have planners that deal with all levels of clientele, all levels from the ultra rich to the people who are starting to save in life, maybe building a family and have insurance needs or want to develop some strategy for accumulation. I mentioned decumulation before. And that, you know, while that might not really be a word, we all know what it means when you hear it, when we start to use our assets. It doesn't matter whether you have $20 million to invest or $500 a week to invest. It all just matters that you are starting to invest. There's another phrase I had heard very early on in my career, that it's not about timing the market, it's about time in the market. So being invested really matters. So I mentioned we have a financial planner at every level. We talked during the break, we were talking about how we triage a client when they call into the office. Nina, why don't you go into the triage process a little bit?
5: Yeah, well, our service team answers the phone and typically finds out what brings you to us? Why did you give us a call? And what's typically, it's something, what's bothering you? What is it that you're looking to do? And she may ask a few different questions. And she will then put you with the appropriate, or who she feels is the appropriate advisor. And she will schedule a 30-minute phone call for that advisor to then go more deeply into what you're looking to achieve, what your concerns are, and to dig a little bit deeper into some of your, what is your personal situation? And it's at that point that that advisor will agree and say, yeah, you know, we're a good match. We work well together. We can certainly help. Or they may say, you know, there's an advisor better suited.
6: Maybe there's a level of complexity.
5: Right.
6: Maybe there's less special complexity. Needs. Maybe
5: right. Exactly. It depends on the circumstances, your situation. And we look to best fit the advisor with the client. And because we have a number of advisors, we have the luxury of doing that.
6: So let's start and go through the team a little bit. So I'll start. I'll let you describe you at the end, Nina. So first there's, when someone is coming in and they are, I describe it as a mom and pop, doesn't have to be a mom and pop, but it should be a family that, or an individual that is maybe more towards the middle beginning of their time together. And they are not struggling to pay a bill. They are able to meet their bills and they want to start saving. And they want to think about perhaps some risk management tactics like life insurance, disability insurance, long-term care insurance. You can't start long-term care insurance too early. You just cannot start it too early, but I digress. I would say that the starter outer might be best suited with Kevin on our team. Kevin is an 8-year financial planner. He's been with our firm for 4 years. He's really, really, really focused on clients' needs. And he really would be the best person suited for the middle part of starting out phase. Next, I'd say would come Liz. Now, Liz is very experienced. Liz is extremely.
5: You've heard Liz on this radio show. You all know that.
6: And Liz really handles the more advanced mom and pop, so to speak, up to wealthier clients.
5: Yeah, and yeah.
6: She,
5: and business owners.
6: And business owners. She's got
5: sure.
6: many business owner
5: yes.
6: clients. She is really very well suited to create a financial plan for these folks and to work towards their insurance risk management needs as well. And then you move towards Sarah. Sarah deals with primarily corporate folks. People who work for a larger firm have maybe a more complicated compensation scheme.
5: Or who have been saving for a while
6: or
5: and
6: have,
5: are just coming to see,
6: right.
5: how am I doing? You know,
6: right.
5: When can I retire?
6: Checkup, right. And Sarah has been on the team since 2013. So she's
5: wow.
6: 13 years. Yeah. That's our daughter, by the way. That's our youngest daughter.
5: Our youngest.
6: She's been with the firm for 13 years. And she has been through every part of our firm, by the way. She started out as a college intern, went through customer service, went through.
5: And that's not counted in the 13 years when she first, right?
6: That is counted in her
5: the intern?
6: No. I don't
5: it's
6: recall.
5: Not, no, the intern
6: might
5: is
6: be
5: not.
6: 14
5: yeah,
6: years
5: yeah.
6: then. And then we move to, I'll save you for last, Nina.
5: I'm fine.
6: Then there's Bob. Bob is a wealth manager. That's what Bob does. That is his main focus in life. He lives and breathes the equity markets. He is very focused on it. He's been doing this for, it's a big number, 52 years.
5: Yeah. And when his clients look for planning, they typically go to Sarah.
6: Yes.
5: Yes.
6: Yes. And Bob is part of our firm and has been for about 6 years now. And he has no end in sight. Bob is really
5: He loves what he does. Doesn't want to stop.
6: He just came back from Aruba and was working while he was in Aruba. This is what Bob does.
5: He was in Aruba with his family. He used work as an excuse to go get some peace from the grandkids.
6: Yeah.
5: You didn't hear that, Bob.
6: So if the triage ends up that you really have some insurance type of need and not really a wealth management type of a need or not really a desire or a need to put a whole plan together for all of your life strategies, the insurance folks would typically come to me and
5: estate planning
6: and estate
5: for
6: planning.
5: That. Yeah. Well, the protections.
6: Yeah.
5: Right.
6: And so, and I have my own process that I've talked about on other shows, but essentially it is a 30-minute meeting to become acquainted, another 30-minute meeting for me to collect your needs, and then a 60 to 90-minute meeting to present solutions, and then a 60-minute meeting to discuss those solutions. So four interactions is typically what it'll be with me to come up with an insurance plan. And then there's Nina. Nina, let's hear a little bit of, let's hear more about your ideal client.
5: So I've developed a niche with very highly compensated executives with complex compensation plans, and looking at how we can coordinate those with the decumulation strategies, with what they want to do with their estate planning and charitable giving and the different strategies like that. I also work with some businesses, typically as they're looking to develop their succession plan and move on. And then as they move out, what are things to do with the sums of funds? Because we do the planning, but we also do the investing as desired. And so we look at that point as what is the best placement for different assets? How can we make sure that we protect everything, and how we can do it in a way that fits the client's vision and desire? And so that's my niche that I have, and it does typically start with a plan, and sometimes we do a one-time plan, but then there are years where we do what's called ongoing plan. So there's a fee that gets charged for ongoing consultations, and we talk over the year regarding different circumstances and what to do. So it's an ongoing relationship that's very interpersonal, where we have open channels to each other and questions are asked, but really all for the evolution of moving from that high compensation structure into a distribution strategy for the way you want to live life once you're done working.
6: You know, and then once somebody finishes with one of those six advisors that I just mentioned, then it moves on to the rest of the team. So we have our other daughter, Emily, who's also a CFP, Certified Financial Planner, and her role is to onboard folks into the firm.
5: And what does that mean, really, on our team?
6: Yeah, it means from the moment somebody says, you know, I really want to start investing, or, you know, I really think I want to start that insurance policy, or I really want to begin with an annuity, or I want to have some of the other services that you provide, it'll move to Emily, and Emily will take that person by the hand from the moment they say, let's do it, until that strategy is implemented. So once that strategy is implemented, then it'll move to the rest of the team until it's time to talk with your advisor again. And the rest of the team are a few more folks. So we have Cindy. Cindy has been with me my entire 40-year career. The entire time I've had Cindy with me.
5: But she's been remote, actually, now a good portion of that, hasn't she?
6: Probably about 10 years, yeah.
5: Wow, yeah.
6: It's hard to believe.
5: Yeah, it really is.
6: But Cindy is our lead. She's for the most part the manager of the office, mm-hmm. when I'm not managing, that is. And Cindy will work with our clients on most of their insurance needs, whether it's life, disability, or long-term care insurance, or some auto insurance they have, or homeowners. Cindy will work with our clients on that. And then we have Erica. Erica has been with us about 6 years now. Mm-hmm. Erica is, I don't know how we could live without Erica.
5: No, we certainly can't live without any of them.
6: Without any of them.
5: Yeah.
6: Erica handles all of the financial services servicing. So that would be any investments they have with us, their annuities, things like that.
5: She also runs the way that we communicate a lot with clients when we're sending financial information back and forth, is through a site that she makes sure people can connect to.
6: A portal.
5: Right. There's a portal, and so that people can see their accounts and look at everything well. So she manages that. But I did want to say one of the things that everybody has in common, the advisors and the service team, is dealing. Now, remember my thesis of stress and the unknown and our education of clients. It's dealing with anticipatory guidance. So we try to lead a client once they've made the decision to work with us, and we've made the decision that we're a good match and we want to work with them. Then we tell them the structure of the team. We explain the way things work so that there's no question as to what comes next, because that's always gives a person a sense of trepidation when they don't know, you know, what to expect.
6: And that brings us to Lori. That's perfect, because Lori is our concierge.
5: Right.
6: Lori is the one who will schedule a person with the appropriate advisor, and she's the one who gives this anticipatory guidance. She's the one who will lead them down to what the next step is. Of course, the advisor does as well, but Lori is responsible for scheduling all those next interactions.
5: And what, if anything, is needed to send to us ahead of that call, if there are specifics.
6: Yeah. So Lori, we can think of her as the concierge with the firm.
5: Right.
6: And before Lori joined, which was only a few years ago, we had Anne. And yeah. Anne is still with us. Anne had retired.
5: She tried to retire.
6: She did retire for about 6 months. And then we pulled her back. So Anne, who used to be our concierge, now does a lot of special projects for us. So, for example, when we have to go through our required minimum distribution lists for all of our clients, Anne coordinates that. Or if we need to get communications out to a certain group of clients, Anne will coordinate that. So she coordinates a lot of our special projects. You know, we have a database where we have all of our clients in there, and we have a lot of data on clients so that we can, you know, be timely with the information we provide to them. So Anne coordinates the database. So Anne has a really
5: significant
6: role.
5: It's a lot of management, right, behind the scenes. There's a lot that goes on in order to make us efficient.
6: So hopefully you're getting the picture that everybody has a very important role, an individual and specific role.
5: Right.
6: I thought it was important that we did this today because all we've been doing on previous shows is just talking about products and services, not about how we operate. Mm-hmm. Of course, we weave some of that in on some of these shows, but I think it's really important for people to understand how important they are, our clients are to us.
5: And the team collaboration that goes into every single client. Yeah, you know, when somebody schedules an appointment, there is so much that has to happen. There is so much we don't just go into a call blankly. That's where Lori has found out what is the information they want to talk about. And we'll do prep for it. You know, whatever information she has gotten from the person, she'll send it to us, and we'll do a little bit of review. We'll look at what has been sent. We'll do some analyses if there are questions. You know, sometimes people will send something who we've never met before and say, I'm not sure this is right for me. You know, so first we have to look at what is it that they're talking about and understand that so that we can speak to the person and understand their circumstances, understand whether or not we're able to give that advice as to is this appropriate for them or not, given what they want to try to have it to do. So it's not just that we spend a lot of time and we put ourselves in our clients' shoes thinking, what are they going to want to know from us?
6: You know, a lot of people come to us. So speaking the same language as the people who come to us is important as well, because a lot of people will come to us saying, well, I have a financial planner. And Nina will ask them, tell me more about your financial planner. Well, this is my person that I invest my money with. And they may be a financial planner, but portfolio management is not financial planning. Portfolio management is portfolio management. It's managing your assets. Financial planning is the whole picture. 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So Chartered Financial Services is really focused on the financial plan. We lead with a financial plan.
5: We also do the investments.
6: Absolutely.
5: But it's just based on where the financial plan guides us.
6: Yeah. And it's a comprehensive roadmap that brings all the pieces together. 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
5: Chartered Financial Services, for sure. So let's talk a little bit about some other things and ways that we coordinate. So we've done a plan, and sometimes we'll find that through conversations, either the estate documents have not been done, or like nobody, maybe there's not a will, maybe we're recommending that certain assets be protected by trusts or other things based on the client's desires. We would then coordinate with that person's estate attorney or tax accountant or whoever it might be, should they have that person, or we can, of course, refer to some if they don't. But that next step is something where we, as the planners, work as the quarterback. We coordinate what has to happen with the other professionals. So with the estate attorney, with the accountant, once you go to them, because we know enough to be dangerous, but we're not specialists in those areas. So we send you to them, come back with and we can tell you some of the recommendations or thoughts that we had for you to go to them with. But when you come back to us, for example, let's say you've updated your estate documents. You then give us a copy of them. We look at them. And let's say you have created some sort of a new trust. We then assist you with aligning all the rest of your accounts so that that trust now will be funded at the appropriate time.
6: You know, trusts, Nina. Who needs a trust?
5: We had a session on this. That's a whole nother hour of discussion. So if you have something you want to add protection and control over, or if there are tax purposes for moving it out of the estate, generally those are the typical reasons for trusts.
6: Yeah. Children, I find, are a terrific need for a trust.
5: Right.
6: But I digress.
5: Yeah, yeah. But if a lot of people, after they work with the estate attorney and they create their documents, they think they're done. And unfortunately, we've seen it a lot of times where when we do a beneficiary evaluation as we're going through documents, we'll see that there is no alignment with the estate documents and the beneficiary listing. And there has to be. It's like buying this beautiful car and not filling it with gas. It's not going to do anything for you if you don't align it appropriately with what it needs to go.
6: It's not enough to have the trust.
5: The trust has to be the trust.
6: Or put it as a beneficiary.
5: Correct.
6: It's got to be listed.
5: Right.
6: If it's not listed, if you listed your spouse as a beneficiary on a life insurance policy, and you've then gone and created a trust and didn't change the beneficiary to the trust, the beneficiary is still your spouse. Having the trust doesn't do it. It's naming it.
5: Right. So those are the types of things that the clients then come back to us after they've done a task, and then we will assist in putting things together. We also work with the accountants. We've spoken about conversions and other things of tax efficiencies throughout life, and with some of the investment strategies that we put in place, maybe tax loss harvesting, things like that. And so we'll work with an accountant who is much more intimate with the tax side of the planning component to see how much capacity there is to get tax equations met for that year.
6: Boy, we went deep.
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2: From ABC News, I'm Chuck Sievertson. One potential source of the stomach bug sickening thousands in 34 states has been found. ABC's Mike Kijachi.
3: An FDA traceback points to shredded lettuce from central Mexico supplied by Taylor Farms to Taco Bell restaurants in five states: Indiana, Kentucky, Michigan, Ohio, and West Virginia. Now, Taylor Farms, one of the nation's largest producers of fresh veggies, is voluntarily pulling all of its central Mexico iceberg lettuce from the U.S. market indefinitely.
2: Winds carrying smoke from hundreds of wildfires in Minnesota and Canada across more than a dozen states. Kevin Wilson's in New York City, where the National Guard was giving out masks at transit hubs.
4: A little bit scary, a little dangerous. I didn't know the smoke could come so far from Canada.
2: ER Dr. Jason Milk at the Cleveland Clinic is seeing more patients with smoke-related breathing problems.
5: So they're feeling really short of breath, heavy on the chest, and they can't breathe.
2: Some people from Cleveland to the Northeast are getting relief from the smoke, but at a cost. Bad storms with flash flood watches and possible tornadoes are forecast. Sirens in Kuwait City, the U.S. and Iran exchanging more air attacks. Kuwait announcing it shot down Iranian missiles. Iran declares the memorandum of understanding, that initial agreement, is over. Will that change things much? ABC's Stephen Portnoy in Washington.
6: I'm not sure that it will. I mean, given how intense things have gotten prior to this moment, where Iran now says the MOU is dead, it was 10 days ago that the president declared the ceasefire over. And since then, it's basically been the U.S.'s view that the MOU is dead. So I guess it's now been seconded by Tehran.
2: Marine biologists say California is experiencing one of its most active shark summers in nearly a decade.
7: There are sharks near them all the time. They just don't know it. Like, you have a better chance of winning Powerball than you do of being bitten by a shark.
2: Dr. Chris Lowe heads Cal State University's Shark Lab. You're listening to ABC News.
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2: Since President Trump's speech Thursday about election security, repeating false and debunked claims, Senator Bill Cassidy, Louisiana Republican, is not alone in saying the nation's election system is too large and diverse for any foreign adversary to target.
10: Every state has their own system, and within that state, there's sometimes subsystems. And so it would take a really massive effort to do that. I'm not saying you shouldn't be vigilant,
2: sure,
10: but that is not what bubbles up to the top of my mind.
2: Cassidy says politicians should be talking about affordability. Tomorrow is the big night of the World Cup Championship in Rutherford, New Jersey, Spain versus Argentina. ESPN senior writer Gab Marcotti.
11: Most of these Spain players are not coming off great seasons at club level, but what they do is they keep the ball exceptionally well. They're a high possession team. They're a blue collar team against an Argentina side who, you know, have individual match winners beyond Lionel Messi, but really are geared around him.
2: Preferring uniqueness.
12: Most New Jersey voters, 64%, tell the Fairleigh Dickinson poll they oppose changing the rules to allow self-service in New Jersey. 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But the gap between men and women also could be just men saying that they like doing things with their cars.
2: ABC's Wayne Cabot. Chuck Sievertson, ABC News.
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15: Welcome to the Around the House Show, your trusted source for everything about your home. Thanks for joining us today. I'm Eric G. John Dudley is out on assignment doing stuff. And we have Wendy Glaser back in the studio. Wendy,
16: hey,
15: welcome
16: Eric.
15: Back.
16: Hi, thanks so much for having me back. It's great to see you.
15: Always so much fun. And I love that we're talking design today because this is one of my favorite subjects. And it's talking about those clients because everybody has their own design aesthetics. Every person has their own style. And trying to figure that out from the designer point of view and making it their home is really, I think, what sets a designer apart from many others, because that, I think, is the largest challenge. Because as designers, we're people too, right? We have our own styles. And my funnest challenge was to make sure that my client never knew what my style was.
16: Agreed. Yeah, I always say if somebody walks into a house and they say, oh, Wendy must have done this, I would just fall apart. I would be so disappointed.
15: Right? It's so true because, you know, I don't want to make fun of other people out there. There are plenty of television networks and shows out there that have one style that they focus in on. And I think it's also dangerous as well because a designer is a brand. You're a brand. When I was designing a lot, I was a brand. You know, we have our own brand, but if we pigeonhole ourselves into a style, I guarantee that style is going to come in and out. And what have you done to yourself?
16: It is very limiting. I mean, I think some people really like the comfort of those limits. And I think that's why they have a signature look. I mean, a lot of the named designers that you see with beautiful published books and all those things, they do have a look and people hire them for that, which is great. And I'm happy it works for them. I just think it would be hard for me to just to only work in one area or one genre of design and not have the opportunity to learn more or seek out new things or try something new. I think it would kind of get old after a while, for me at least.
15: Yeah, good point, because my style personally leans into more of that mid-century modern slash, you know, more contemporary style. But anytime that I got pulled into another project with a completely different style, it pushed my design skills and it made it way more exciting for me.
16: Yes. I think you have all kinds of new opportunities to discover new vendors, new materials, new ways of applying those materials and different products and all kinds of neat things, even different ways to apply lighting principles to the different styles. And so you're constantly challenged and being forced to grow professionally. And for me, I really enjoy that. I think it's worthwhile. So I love to do really high contemporary, sleek, sexy stuff. And then I love to do like a French country, like what you were just talking about. It's just as meaningful to the client because you're making their aesthetic, their dream, their vision number one in your mind and in your practice. And I think it's great for people who want to work with a high level interior designer to know that that person sees and values them enough to make their priorities their own. And it's just fun. I think too, it helps you kind of make friends with those people.
15: Yeah, absolutely.
16: Period of time too.
15: You know, for homeowners out there that are going to hire a designer, and you know, I always say the smartest plan on a remodel is hiring a designer to come in. It's going to save you money in the long run. It's really one of those things that, you know, all it takes is for you to have to paint a room three times and have a painter go in there, that you probably could have paid for that designer to come in and at least do a color consultation and help you with that, because it's cheaper than, you know, the 3x of the paint job. And all of that, plus the frustration of changing three times as well. It's just so much easier on the process. But I think it's challenging too for a homeowner, because many homeowners out there, and you know, they have their style, but they can't even describe it. You almost have to just walk in and go, I see your style and your home, which could be even conflicting.
16: Yes. Usually, actually, I find every time we start a new engagement with a client, I spend an hour with them in their home or over Zoom and kind of walk through their space with them and get a sense of what they'd like to accomplish. And I always ask them to get some inspiration photos of things that they love and that they don't have to relate at all, just different pictures of rooms that they find interesting. And then we kind of go through it together and I create a design inventory. So what are the commonalities between all of these different images that pretty much drill down what their aesthetic is and the things that they value in their space. And it's cute because inevitably they'll say, oh my gosh, I didn't even notice that was in every single picture. It'd be like me saying, I'm going to go do my taxes and turn it in. It'll be fine. Well, I don't understand the nuances of any of that. And I don't want to screw up on something that important. So it's kind of the same. Everybody has a gift mix. So I'm happy to help with the design part.
15: It's so funny because you also have that house that kind of deserves a certain style.
16: True.
15: And, you know, you and I are on the West Coast. We're a little bit limited compared to the East Coast, where you've got homes were built in the 1600s out of stone that people are having to design around. And then you've got all that kind of 1700 stuff that, again, doesn't really exist out on the West Coast. Mm-hmm. And there's, you know, generations of homes that just didn't exist out here as we see it. And I think over there, they even have more challenges to get in, because I've got this 1710 farmhouse and I love mid-century. Let's go. And maybe you don't have the right house for that project.
16: Or it can be done, but you really have to understand that you're devoting yourself to quite a process for sure. Yeah. Gil Schaefer is an incredible architect who's world renowned, and his specialty is taking these old homes and remaking them for today's families and lifestyles. And his collection of work is so beautiful. Mm-hmm. And each project is very distinct. And I think I did a really fun exercise with a friend of mine who's a designer out of Boston, Debbie Daly. And she does a lot of older homes in that area. And we talked about all the challenges and opportunities of design in a talk we used to do. And it's really interesting to see, you know, what does she come up against stylistically, and how is that different from California? Very different. But the approach can be very similar to how you want to solve those challenges that come up. So yeah. I think when you're working with a designer who has a lot of experience and does put the interests of the client first, you arrive at different solutions than maybe if you were working with someone who has a very distinct look. A curated look, which on Instagram is very meaningful, right? It's very meaningful to have a curated look on Instagram, but I've been really, really cautious to make sure that, you know, there's a flavor to what you see on my Instagram. No two projects alike. So it can,
15: it can be regionally, and it comes down to referrals too, right? So if you're in a very cool 1960s mid-century neighborhood, you know, where this area of town got built out, it's very natural for a designer contractor to get referrals in the neighborhood. So all of a sudden you can be doing two projects in the same neighborhood, in the same era houses. And all of a sudden it looks like you've dove on social media into this whole new style world, but it's just happenstance that that's what you're working on today.
16: It does go in cycles for sure. Definitely. Yeah.
15: Mm-hmm. And I think the other fun part is how fast trends are changing now. You know, we've talked a little bit about it, but when I first started designing and doing my stuff in the 90s, a 5 to 10 year cycle. You could look at a picture and go, oh, that's 1970s, that's 60s, that's 80s, and maybe early 70s, late 70s, but you know, you could kind of tell what it is. But, you know, back in the day, before we had the internet and that kind of stuff, a project before it hit the magazine could be 2.5 years old. And so it took a while to get out to people. And I had projects that I had done that, you know, they're like, wow, when did you do that? 2.5 years ago. And I had one house that I did that was the house that REI was founded in. And I did that in the early 2000s. Even then, it took, almost 3 years before it made it out into a magazine and got featured, because it just took that long. And nowadays, you know, your client's sharing up your idea board before they leave your parking lot of your office, and the styles out there. So, you know, I always say that I can tell the styles are probably towards the end when it starts to show up in Target and Home Depot.
16: I would say that is correct.
15: You know, 10 years ago, everybody was talking about oil rub bronze. Oh, that's the new brass or the new chrome or the new brushed nickel or all that.
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0: And it was everywhere. Yeah. And I would have, you know, young families coming to me, building their first home, all excited, and they'd bring a stack of pictures that all looked exactly the same. And it was all rift white oak, which is three times as much the cost as an alder cabinet. And they just could not understand how their cabinet budget could be so high. And I just said, well, it's just the variety of wood that you're choosing, and you want inset, and you want, you know, you're looking at these homes that A, are not in our area. B, the wealth index is very different there than it is here. And it's just not, it's not apples to apples. And it would just make so many people sad. And I remember this one cute little gal, she was pregnant with her second little boy, and she wanted the perfect kitchen. And we worked so hard to get it done. Her husband is a sheriff. And so a lot of us kind of went in on this together as a thank you for all of his service. And I finally convinced her to do an altar cabinet instead of a rift white oak for the island. And all of a sudden she started seeing the really pretty stained alder islands showing up. Wendy, I'm so glad you didn't let me do the other, and it would have been so much more money and da da da da da. But it was just like, just in good conscience, I can't ask you to spend money like that when I know in like a year, people are going to get tired of it and change their mind again. So
1: it is so crazy out there. And I was just doing some looking yesterday, doing some research, and I'm seeing big, big publications. And I'm just going to call house out for that, going, yeah, minor kitchen remodel, doing a nice, you know, cabinets, countertops and stuff is on average $48,000. And I'm like, what are you talking about? Are you going to IKEA and doing an 8x10 kitchen and putting laminate on it? I mean, really? Yeah. That's not accurate. You know, if you're paying for somebody to do this, we're not just in a kitchen remodel, we're not talking, it can get six figures very, very quickly by the time you do that. And I think that's one of the issues that we see out there is that with all the information that we have out there on social media, and you know, people, oh, I gotta have this couch, great, that's a $17,000 couch, and they were hoping it was going to be a $600 couch they could buy on the internet.
0: Well, I feel like there are those manufacturers that represent their furnishings in a space that is not typical of a regular American home. Yeah. And so people purchase these things not understanding scale and proportion and texture and color, and bring it home to their cute little townhouse, and it eats up their whole room. And I get these calls all the time. Wendy, I bought all the things from the magazine exactly like it was, but my room does not look like that. Why? And I'm like, well, let's talk about finishing and scale. And, you know, it's hard because in a sense, I'm there to protect them from things happening like that. I really want people to love their space at the end, selfishly, because I want them to have great feelings about me and my team and everybody that we got, you know, that we worked together on this project. But that also means really having some hard conversations about what is and is not feasible. So like, for example, I have a returning client. I did a commercial building for them, and they had me come and look at their home because they had a very distinct vision for what they wanted moving forward. And they described it to me in detail what the vision was. And there was no way that home was going to work. And I've never had to do this before, but I told them, I said, I just think you have to move. Mm-hmm. And I'm sorry. Like, you know, would have been a very profitable job for me to do, but it never would have gotten them where they wanted to go. And they would have lost out on the opportunity they have to live in this gorgeous place they found. So sometimes, you know, the truth is hard to accept at first, but in the long run, it does make things easier. To your point about when you have a seasoned designer working for you, with you, then you can save a lot of money and heartache and grief because it's their job to protect you. And then it can be a lot more joyful experience than it would be if you tried it all alone. You know,
1: we've got listeners and friends and people that are out there just getting their first house, and they're maybe getting out of that tiny apartment or condo, getting to their first house, and they just start jumping online and buying stuff. And it's so tempting. You can be doing it at 11 o'clock at night while you're trying to go to sleep and wind down. I think the most expensive piece of furniture you buy is the online Amazon couch that shows up in the 22 boxes that you have to put together, because I haven't seen one yet that doesn't deserve to go in a dumpster in 6 weeks to 6 months. You know, the first time you've got six people over sitting on the couch, something breaks, people are on the floor, and you're throwing money away. And it's like,

0: If I could get a message out for people, it's a flag that I'm kind of waving more and more, is be intentional when you're buying furniture and buy a piece that's going to last you more than a year. And, oh, it's cheap, I'll get something later. Well, do you have a truck to go take that to the dump in? Because that's kind of your next move, you know, with that couch. And it's just, why load up the landfill? Why go spend hundreds of dollars when you could have just spent a little bit more and had something that lasted you through the style, which could be, a, you know, 8 to 10 years?
1: Yeah, that. And also, I think really well done thrift stores have some beautiful pieces that, like, thrift stores. And also I have some friends who have an art gallery in a town real close by called Turlock, and their art gallery is the Gallery Finesse. And I love it because they import all kinds of beautiful things from all over the world. And they have this little set. I love it so much. I still don't have a place for it yet, but I'm hopeful. But it's this little French parlor set, love seat and two chairs and an ottoman and this wild French velvet upholstery.
0: Cool.
1: And you look at it and think that would be very uncomfortable because it's kind of low to the ground and But you sit in it and it is so well proportioned, whether you're tall or short or wide or narrow or, and it's just the neatest thing because you, it's such a great demonstration of how really well-built furniture does stand the test of time. And maybe the proportions are not the same as they are now. But if you have a smaller townhome or a pretty, you know, primary suite that you'd like to furnish, but not a lot of room, that's the perfect thing for it.
0: Oh, yeah.
1: And you can get it for a song relative to, I mean, you could get it for the equivalent of what you'd probably pay for the Amazon sofa.
0: Exactly.
1: But it's antique and it's perfect and it feels amazing and there's a story.
0: It has value.
1: I wouldn't say a lot of thrifted upholstery is good. It's not. You want to make sure there's not things
0: gross
1: in there. But if it's a reputable store, you can find some beautiful things and it's so much fun.
0: I have a favorite shopping place here in Portland. It's kind of across the river from downtown on the east side, but it's an old, originally an old Packard dealership. So it's two stories. And so it was a car dealership, huge, takes up a whole city block, and it's called Urbanite. And they have probably 25 or 30 different thrift store people inside of it with furniture, with art. You know, for a while there, Alec Baldwin's kids had a place in there where they were putting in places from their like estate in Paris or whatever that they were closing out, and just wild stuff. And you can go in there and find that mid-century built-in, you know, that was the entertainment center of then, that just had the built-in record player and was so super cool and reasonable prices.
2: Around the House, we'll be right back. Let's
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9: You know, and it is just one of those places where you can go in there and buy your favorite record from the 70s, or turn around and buy some beautiful furniture that's been well cared for, mm-hmm. that will last you forever. And every time you go in there, there's something different because there's enough traffic in there that they're moving stuff. And every time it's like a really great find. And so it's really fun to go look at that kind of stuff. So,
10: yeah. Oh, you know. I'd love to go there. That sounds great. But yeah, I think special little places like that really are a designer's best secret, because mm-hmm. I can source fine European art at the Gallery Finesse, and I can source the most beautiful original, you know, vintage mid-century modern pieces. And, you know, they're pieces that have been signed, or furniture pieces that have the stamp from the manufacturer, all of these neat things that I just think it's fun to bring in things that have a past and a story mm-hmm. when it's possible, because then it's unique to you and to your home and to your mm-hmm. environment. And then it doesn't look like everybody else's. And that is essentially the point of having a designer is, yes, you want a beautiful home. You want to be protected and make good choices, but you also want something that no one else is going to see anywhere else too. And that's just a really fun way to go about it. It's like treasure hunt.
9: It is. I picked up off of Facebook Marketplace, another great place to find stuff, this 1959, and it has made in Hong Kong, little sticker, paper sticker glued inside of one of the drawer boxes, but a dry bar to go in your house. And it is so cool. It is that classic, almost boomerang bar looking thing with the carved pieces on it. Totally cool. $150 bucks. I'm refinishing because it had been, you know, it was just well used, but even for what back then would have been an import, inexpensive import piece. And I don't feel bad doing it because it's not a name brand. It's not one of the big name brand pieces. So I can make it my own with some fun and not feel like I'm destroying a piece of history. But
10: yeah, you won't get in trouble with Antiques Roadshow.
9: Yeah, I know. You know, but they're not wrong. That dining room table was gorgeous. Oh, yeah, I cleaned it all up before you came down here. Well, that was $250,000. Now it's $10,000 because you cleaned it, you know, and it's just some of that stuff. It's like, You gotta slow down.
10: Have to be careful. Yeah.
9: You gotta slow down. I did a deep internet search. I mean, I was Google imaging search. I couldn't find a single example of it. So I found it was kind of a knockoff of some like old Broyhill stuff and some of that cool stuff back in the day. But mm-hmm. I don't feel bad about modifying that. I do feel bad about taking some of the more vintage pieces that are gorgeous. And I like to kind of leave them as their own. Now, if it needs, you know, needs upholstery to it, that's where you take it over to your upholsterer and have them fix it up and do something and have it restored. And then it's like a new piece again, except just probably much more better built unless you're getting into the higher end stuff.
10: True. Yes, I would say that's very accurate. And I think that's something that people, it startles people when they look for fine furniture, what the cost is involved. But if you look at how that thing is put together and all the hands that touch it and the quality of the material, it's like if you get a bid for a bathroom, mm-hmm. right? You're going to see some contractors just give you a number. Oh, your bathroom's going to cost blank.
9: That's scary.
10: Other contractors, you know, put it all out and bullet mm-hmm. the whole thing out. And then you can say, oh, well, I might not be in love with this number, but at least I understand. Same mm-hmm. thing with furniture and with artwork. If you are interested and you want to learn and you want to understand more, it does become more meaningful and interesting, certainly. And a part of the fun, really.
9: Yeah. And artwork is tough, especially when you get into the expensive stuff, because you really have to get experts involved. And is this a real thing? Are we paying for a real thing? Is this a knockoff? Is it a copy? Is it something that's similar? What are you dealing with? And so that can be its own special world when you get into artwork.
10: Yeah, there are a lot of interior art consultants that work with designers mm-hmm. that I think that, you know, when you're talking about really, really high-end art, that's not a bad idea.
9: Yeah.
10: If you don't have someone locally, then you definitely need to seek those people out.
9: I got a buddy that used to work in Southern California that was a low voltage guy back in the day before they were integrators and smart home people, but mm-hmm. he would go around and do that stuff in Southern California. And he told me a story that he used to go around and Jack Nicholson would call him up because every time that he would move his art around, they would have to move the alarms, move the lighting, change it all around. And he would just call up and Jack would be there in a t-shirt and almost his underwear, changing stuff around in the living room, waving his arms around, put this over here. And they would be getting into the systems to make sure things didn't go off and then changing things around.
10: Interesting.
9: I'm like, that's a whole new world, you uh-huh. know, getting into that stuff. Because, you know, when you've got guys like that, that can go out and get something that you would see in a museum in a major city, it's sitting in their living room. That's a whole other level of art that most people don't even get to touch. So,
10: yes, it is. It is. I think it's been sort of fun for me because there have been a few occasions when I've worked with clients and they really need a good looking artwork. Like they have beautiful furniture and the scale of the rooms was really well proportioned, high ceilings, the lighting was just right, but it didn't have any good artwork and it didn't matter what you put in there. It just fell flat because it was just,
9: had to make it a wasn't statement, special right?
10: and yeah. everything else was.
9: Yeah.
10: So it was really fun because we started them on a path of fine art collecting with the Gallery Finesse. And so, you know, every birthday or anniversary or Christmas, they would seek out another piece for the collection. And it was so much fun to see their enthusiasm. And then, you know, each piece has a special meaning and it started to tell their story because they really loved going to Europe with their mm-hmm. girls and they like to buy pieces that reminded them of their trips or scenes of places they had been together. So it was a lot of fun to see them put that together. And then on the other hand, I have other clients have a very contemporary art style and design or like an eye for very, very high contemporary stuff. Yeah. So that's been fun because there are a couple of local artists that do some gorgeous things. So we've done commission work with them
9: nice.
10: And the clients get to know the artists and it's this big thing and it's just for them and it really enhances the project overall. So that's been a lot of fun too.
9: I've dabbled in it for my house. You know, I get things, I see stuff that I like. It's not really meant to be an investment. I get it because I like it. And yeah. But it's fun to go back every few years and look and go, what's this worth now? And then you see it at an auction and you're like, oh, that's cool. That's tripled in price. You know?
10: Yeah, I'm so smart. Look at what I figured out. No.
9: That's cool.
10: Yes, there's a photographer. So when my son was really little, gosh, he must have been like two. I did this fundraiser for a local like charity sorority thing and for the Tree Foundation locally. So we had this big event and party and people auctioned off like paintings or photography of trees or whatever. And Roman Lawrence is a very famous photographer now, but he was just starting off back then. And he had this beautiful photo called the Two-Hearted Oak and nobody bid on it. And so I bought it, hot dog. And I think I bought it for $250.
9: Okay, nice.
10: And now I can't really say what it's worth.
9: A lot more. We'll just say a lot more.
10: So. But it makes me so happy that like, I saw something that meant something to me and it really worked out. I mean, how often does that happen? So it's, you know, fun little things like that that make a difference. And it's a fun thing to talk about.
9: I bought a piece that was the event poster for the 1957 Monaco Grand Prix.
10: Well,
9: and earliest days of eBay, and they had found some of them and put them up for sale on eBay. They had been in a storeroom and found some, put it up. I picked it up for the hundreds of dollars. And now, you know, 20 years later, it's worth a lot more.
10: That's great.
9: You know, some of that stuff where I'm like, wow, that's really gone up in value. Mm-hmm. And it's so cool. It's in good shape still. I'm now getting to the point on some of these things and I'm like, I really need to get a better frame for that. And
10: with guys, UV glass.
9: There's some stuff I need to do on this stuff. And by the way, if you've never been out to a professional quality frame shop and spent money on that, hold on to your wallet and your purse. It is not inexpensive.
10: No, it can be as much or more than the piece.
9: Yeah.
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5: Next, something that has a little more powerful statement being made and just to give it air around it and space for people to appreciate it. So it can be tough. And that's why I really love working with a professional organizer too.
6: Yeah. She's awesome.
5: I don't always want to be the person who's giving the bad news, like, no, you can't do this, no, you can't do that, because that's just really a drag. People get sick of hearing you say no.
6: Yeah, but sometimes they need that no, even though it's tough. So
5: yeah, it's just, I pray a lot about saying it in a kind and loving way that they can receive it in the spirit in which it is intended and not feel criticized or, you know, put on the spot.
6: Yeah. How nicely can you say, I don't think this is going to give you the result you're looking for?
5: That's really good, Eric. That's what I need to say.
6: That was one of the ones that I would use. That was the one in my back pocket that I was always throwing out going, I'm not sure this is going to get us there. And here's why.
5: You know? That's really good.
6: You know, and I tie it back to not my goal, but their goal, you know, yes. And that's kind of how I've always done it is like, I don't think this is going to get you what you want, which makes you be a little more of a savior of the situation versus the criticizer, you know?
5: Yes. Excellent. So excellent. I will employ that in my next endeavor.
6: Yeah, that one works. One of the biggest challenges I think out there is color, because so many people, let's say in their 20s or 30s, figured out what their color palette is that they like.
5: Yes.
6: It can be really dated when you go 10, 15, 20 years down the road. And that can be a tough one to pry out, to pull off, because they still try to keep going back to whether it's that Southwest color palette or the beachy one, or you know what I mean? Just kind of throwing those color palettes away, or what I called the 1990s Starbucks barista colors out of the Starbucks.
5: I think
6: that can be challenged.
5: It can. If you've been invited there to give them a refresh, then that can be a jumping off point for a conversation about a different color palette. If they have an artwork collection and you see a common thread of color through the pieces that you think you could call out and have it be a little more aesthetically acceptable or pleasing, then you could do that. I am struggling right now. I have a client who really wants a different color on the wall, desperately wants it to be brighter. Actually, they don't know about the color. It's more about, I just want it to be brighter, where we're putting in such like a 10 foot window and a 12 foot slider, and we're painting the ceiling and we're changing. I mean, it's going to be brighter no matter what. Even if the room was painted black, it would be brighter. But, you know, when you have a room like that with so much natural light, you can't have a stark white paint or you'll go blind.
6: Yeah.
5: And so it's been a hard thing to try to explain. Let's wait on the color. Let's get the light in here and then make a choice, because I don't want to keep telling them, no, you can't have a brighter color. But they can't, because all their little kids will have.
6: It's going to look like an office building. Yeah. Yeah,
5: it'll put office carpet
6: in it. Yeah. Oh my gosh. I laughed so hard about a month ago. I was on one of the designer Facebook groups out there, and this newer designer goes, I found the most beautiful white color. I can't wait to use it on a lot of projects. What do you guys think of Navajo white? And I went, oh my gosh, we went full circle. My early 1990s start of my design career, I was getting rid of that because it had been done all throughout the 80s. And I'm like, are you kidding me? Are we back full circle now? We have gone back to zero. Usually,
5: I mean, that does happen.
6: Look at gold, you know?
5: Yeah.
6: Gold hit the 60s, 70s, 80s, 90s, died out, and it came right back again in a different phase. So,
5: Different finish.
6: Yeah. And it's kind of fun. It's so fun when colors come back around. As a designer, for me, it's been hard because I really had to, gold was the one that I had to really let my death grip loose of, because I'd spent so many decades getting rid of it, of that cheap builder grade, not even quick set handles, but just that.
5: It was like round, a dip. Shiny gold mess. Dipped
6: shiny gold. Yeah. Whatever that was. And we're going to brushed. And I was just like, I can't do it. It took me like 6 months of going, having to let that go. It was all me, but I had to let it go before I could get excited of it. And that really changed how I look on, okay, wait a minute. These things always come back in a new thing. A few years ago now, we saw the 60s, 70s colors popping back up at the, you know, design and construction week down there. And now we're starting to see it's almost on schedule now. We're getting into the later 70s colors, into the dark greens. And I'm like, when's that coming in? And I'm like, are we jumping now to the 80s and the 90s? Are we going to see dusty blue chickens on the wall again, or what are we doing here?
5: Well, you know, Pantone did have that dusty blue and mauve was the color of the year 3 years ago.
6: Yeah.
5: I thought I was going to die. I'm just like, what? No, this is so mean. You can't do this to me.
6: Last year, I think Pantone came out with that other beige color, and I went,
5: oh yeah.
6: And I made fun of it on the episode when we talked about colors, because I said, but I had people will probably correct me now on this in the comments, but to it me, I think beige. I called it.
5: That's the honest truth.
6: It's been a rental for 10 years beige. You know, that's what I was going to call it. So
5: yeah, it's true. I know. I think that's the thing, is just when you have the privilege of designing for a lot of different kinds of people with different kinds of aesthetics, it keeps it fun and interesting and fresh, because everything does come back around, but you need to use it in a fresh, interesting, new way. And a lot of times that's with the application of different technologies and different kinds of lighting and different arrangement of items or shown in a different way. And it is always a challenge to keep growing and learning. And it's so much fun to do that. And it's just so kind of people to trust you and I with their homes and the look of everything that surrounds them every day. And it's just a real privilege. So I'm really grateful that I have so many different kinds of aesthetics I get to work with. Different kinds of people that I can appreciate.
6: And for the homeowners out there, you know, all you guys in the audience, this is for you. Don't be intimidated trying to hire that designer. Find the right one that works with you, that collaborates with you, that will help guide you through the process. You will always end up with a better project. I've never seen one where it went completely sideways that I was like, oof. If you've got that good relationship, it just amplifies what your aesthetic is and really pulls it off versus you doing the best you can. Use their expertise to get you across the finish line, because I think it's super important. And there's so many times that I go into projects and they're like, oh, I just did this. And I'm like, in my head, I'm like, oh, I wish you would have consulted with a designer for an hour to get on the right direction. You know, and especially when picking out hard surfaces that you're not going to redo for a number of years, the shower tile, the bathrooms, the countertops, the stuff that you're putting the investment in, expensive furniture, work with people so you get the right thing the first time.
5: Agreed. Yeah.
6: You know,
5: I think sometimes people are intimidated by designers, and designers have earned a bad rap, and some of it is well earned. It just depends. I think the thing is, if you're worried about hiring a designer because you think they're intimidating, or they're going to look down on you, or they're going to not respect your budget, or all those different things, then they're not the designer for you. But there is a designer who is for you, who can work with you, who will put your mind at ease and guide you through the process. So I would just say the biggest thing in selecting a designer is that you believe that they have your best interests at heart, that they understand they are working for you because it is a service industry, and that they are willing to be kind and explain the whys and hows of the choices that they're asking you to make, so that you can feel safe asking questions and wanting to know why, and saying, you know, I don't think we talked enough about this thing or that thing, and I really want to revisit it, so that you can enjoy it, because it's not something you're going to do every day, and you should enjoy it. And there's a lot of money at stake. So I just respect your own intuition and your own feelings about the people that you meet. Don't settle for someone that you don't really feel comfortable with. And then I think you'll really enjoy the process.
6: Yeah, do a little research on where they come from. There's a lot of different paths to being a designer, whether you went through the college or a trade school or whatever you did to get where you are. And at the same time, there's a lot of people out there that, well, they couldn't hack it in real estate or making coffee for people. And now they put on a designer hat on and now they got TV shows. But anyway.
5: But they have a great skill set with their personality. And they have a great support team.
6: Absolutely. Which are designers that are doing that for them. So
5: yes. There you go. And everybody gets to make a living.
6: Absolutely. Wendy, thanks for coming on today. How do people find you? If they're like, oh my gosh, I got to get Wendy here on my big project going on, or even not a big project. Every project can be a big project depending on what you're doing. But how do people find you?
5: WendyGlaisterInteriors.com. And Glaister is spelled G-L-A-I-S-T-E-R. And it's that you can use that for email, for my website, for Instagram, to see all the things that we're up to and the places that we're going and people that we get to work with. And thank you so much for having me, Eric. It's always a real pleasure.
6: That's fun. We just had design time. We didn't have John in here, so you get to slide up into the co-host seat today. And thanks for taking the time.
5: Thanks for making the time. I appreciate it. Have a great day.
6: You too. I'm Eric Chi. Thanks for tuning in to Around the House.
7: The loudest voice is rarely the wisest voice. Today, volume is mistaken for value. Outrage gets the clicks and the applause. Anger gets the headlines. But history tells a different story. 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They were remembered because they were right, because they were thoughtful, and because they were willing to speak the truth even when it was unpopular. 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
12: From ABC News, I'm Chuck Sievertson. The war with Iran after that initial agreement and ceasefire collapsed has claimed more American lives. Two service members were killed yesterday in Iranian drone and missile attacks in Jordan, and a third is missing, says the U.S. military. 16 American troops have died in the war with Iran. U.S. and Iran exchanging more air attacks. ABC's Stephen Portnoy in Washington.
13: This week, the White House said Iran is still talking to the U.S., but there's no sign that two sides might soon return to the table to revive the ceasefire. Overnight, global oil prices were up nearly 5%, and here at home, gasoline is now creeping closer to $4 a gallon for regular, up 12 cents in the past week, and up more than a dollar since the start of the war.
12: It's still smoky and hazardous to breathe for millions in the Midwest and East because of the wind carrying smoke from hundreds of wildfires in Canada and Minnesota. Ontario Premier Doug Ford today.
14: We're doing absolutely every resource we can possibly throw at this, including bringing people in from Alberta, firefighters and water bombers from the Yukon, in any other jurisdiction that's willing to help.
12: The source of the stomach bug affecting thousands has been traced to iceberg lettuce in Mexico and a supplier to Taco Bell's in five states. Want to get a pencil and graph paper to map out this? A temporary win for the Trump administration. The Postal Service is proposing a rule that would have it refuse to deliver mail-in ballots in states that do not turn over their voter lists. A lower court blocked that order. A Washington, D.C. appeals court unblocked it. But a separate Massachusetts ruling is preventing the rule from being carried out right away. Why are marine biologists saying California has one of its most active shark summers in nearly a decade?
15: Warming water pushes bait closer to shore, and that bait then brings sharks closer to shore where people are.
12: Dr. Chris Lowe heads Cal State University's Shark Lab. 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
12: Wisconsin lawmakers are calling for Elon Musk to be charged under the state's election bribery laws after he offered million-dollar payments to voters in last year's state Supreme Court election.
18: We are asking not for special treatment. We are asking for equal treatment, that regardless of someone's status, wealth, or power, that they are held to the same standard.
12: Green Bay State Rep. Ahmad Rivera-Wagner says state elections administrators have referred Musk's case to prosecutors. He's proposed a bill to boost the bribery laws. Total deaths from the two powerful earthquakes that shook Venezuela last month have been up past 5,000, say local officials, over 16,000 injured. Two families accusing a North Dakota hospital of sending two babies home with the wrong families 38 years ago. And an at-home DNA test led Kyle Bylin to a biological aunt on a genealogy platform.
19: She kind of concluded and said, basically, look, Kyle, I think the only way to explain this is that you were switched at birth and that I'm your biological aunt. And, you know, that was so mind-blowing, I wanted to, you know, potentially curl up in a ball.
12: Violin and Jeremy Morrison were the only babies born that day in 1988 at Unity Medical Center in Grafton, North Dakota. The hospital says it is working to better understand what happened, has not uncovered evidence that the administration or staff were responsible. Chuck Sievertson, ABC News.
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3: 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John Dudley, good to see you, my friend.
4: You too, brother. What's happening?
3: Oh, it is that time of the day where we got Wendy Glaister in the studio. Wendy Glaister Interiors. Welcome back, Wendy.
5: Hi, guys. How are you? I'm so happy to see you.
4: I love the scarf.
3: This is going to be a fun one. I like a little controversy.
5: Oh.
3: This one's going to be fun.
4: Isn't it always controversial?
5: Yeah, on both sides.
3: Don't worry. I can too. Everybody else is going, what are you guys talking about? And today we're going to talk about kind of the difference of a man cave and a she shed and how those can be similar but two different projects. And I think it's hilarious how, depending on the client, depending on the house, how these can be such different situations.
5: They can. It's funny. Last year we did a project for a couple who had a tech business together. She was general counsel and he was CEO. And they could not stand working in the same house, but they wanted to work from home. So we put in two tough sheds and tricked both of them out. And the things that he chose for his and the things that she chose for hers were completely different. It was so funny. They had their individual styles and tastes, and it was a lot of fun.
4: You want the daffodils or the moose horns?
3: Mentally, I think there is something to be said about creating a space that you don't have to compromise on, right? That this is my space. For John Dudley over there, it's going to be his studio with the instruments and the 2-inch tape player sitting in the corner, and he's got exactly where that needs to go. Or me, it's more of the shop and everything else of what I've got going on and the studio and stuff that we're building now. But I think it's healthy to have a space that's your own that you can just kind of go reset to and go enjoy without having to compromise on where everything goes. I think it's a hot topic.
4: I think it's a blessing and a curse, and I think it can cost you a marriage. I'll say that.
3: Ooh, I like it, Johnny.
4: I'm just going for the jugular, man. I'm all my fault. There's no blame there. You fall asleep up in the music studio, and you wake up at 7 when your wife's leaving for work. It only lasts for so long before she... I'm just saying.
5: You have to come out of the cave occasionally.
4: Yeah, that's kind of my point. Be careful, right? Make it cool, but not too cool.
5: I made that mistake too.
3: John Dudley with the truth. I like it.
4: I got nothing but the truth, brother.
3: Yeah, I know, but you're not wrong though. I mean, here's a warning sign, I think, for relationships out there too. If you're creating a place to escape to a lot, then right. Maybe you need to work on that a little bit, because I know plenty of people that get home and they go escape to their place. Probably not the healthiest for the relationship long term.
4: Yeah, and that's a solid point. And to be fair, that was not what my intention, but you know me and a guitar, it's pretty hard to tear me away.
3: I know, man. I've spent 3 a.m. in your studio back in the band days going, all right, man, I'm going home. Oh, but one more try.
4: Right, yeah. So, and then next thing you know, I'm sleeping on the keyboard.
3: Yeah.
4: I digress. Sorry. Let's be more professional and designy about it.
5: No, but you just got
4: the contractor's tape. That's more than enough.
5: Aww.
3: I think you're right, though. It's one of those things that can be healthy, especially in today's work from home situation where people need to have their own space, because we've all seen the videos of people sitting in the during COVID that were sitting on the island and the kids go naked running by in their Zoom meeting or whatever happens, or their spouse comes walking in half awake, not knowing that they're now on a Zoom call or an interview or something where they're out. There needs to be a balance, like everything.
5: I think so. I think too, what I've seen a lot in different couples over the years is different people's tolerance of a mess.

0: and what their definition of a mess is. I worked with a couple in their commercial office, and then they asked me to come and help them in their home. And she was a CPA, and he was the rainmaker, and he liked everything just so. And you would think, as a CPA, she would have as well.
1: But I already had that backwards.
0: Home.
1: Yeah.
0: And it drove him out of his mind. And she loved, I mean, she was so creative. Like, she loved sewing, and she loved scrapbooking, and she loved all the things, but she loved all the things to do all the things. And so they built her this beautiful office with double doors that slid shut so that he wouldn't have to look at it, because he could not do it.
2: Yeah.
1: And that's a marriage saver right there.
0: Yeah.
1: Right.
0: That was like, useful.
1: This is,
0: see this so much in homes, is especially if you're at the place in life where you want to be in your forever home, whatever that looks like. And you're making all the changes to your plumbing layouts and your kitchen and all these other things, then at some point people usually also do something for their specific interests or hobbies to accommodate those things in the long run. And usually it's because they have learned what their spouse can and can't tolerate about their specific interests. But it's almost a protection in a way, but I think it, I mean, it shows a lot of respect and understanding that they want to do that. I think it's kind of neat, but
2: yeah,
0: if you don't ever recognize those differences, it can be pretty problematic.
2: I think it can be interesting. People like Johnny and I with her, who are both ADHD people, we have our way of living. And when your spouse has a little more OCD, that can be problematic. And we see that stuff all the time as clients, and for me, and I know Johnny both, that we both battle that. And so
1: yeah. We were laughing a minute ago because we legitimately were talking about this an hour ago. Like sharing horrors. I'm like, dude, I put the water on the boil. She moves the handle an inch. It's like, is that really necessary? Is it better now? Are you okay? Like, I just laugh at it. It doesn't bother me. It drives her crazy.
0: You have to learn to let a lot of those things go, I think.
1: Oh, I don't even think twice. I just go, oh, you're cute.
0: It's the long game is what you've got to play. And I think that comes into play quite a lot with man caves and girl she sheds and the whole thing. I've learned a lot, especially because I know I've kind of been sharing with you guys about this house.
2: Yeah, let's hear that story.
0: And all that. So he has a barn now.
2: Sweet.
0: Yeah, he doesn't go out there enough, though.
1: Really?
0: At our former home, I created this incredible man cave for him because I felt bad, because the rest of the house was pretty feminine.
1: Flowery.
0: And so I thought, oh, poor guy needs a man cave. So we did the sound system and the lighting and a linear electric fireplace clad in marble and all. It was gorgeous. But he never left that room, ever.
1: Because you designed it.
2: Too nice.
0: It's my fault.
1: You designed it. I mean,
0: I know.
1: Beautiful thought, very kind, very understanding, very compassionate, very going for the long haul. But a man's got to just make his own man cave.
0: Yeah, I think so.
2: Here's the thing, Wendy, it's kind of getting too good of a mattress for the guest bedroom. It can't be that comfortable.
0: It needs to be good. Soundscapes guys, they looked at me and they said, you just put in this outdoor TV and this whole sound system for him so he come outside with you, but then you're making him this man cave castle thing. He's never coming out here, Wendy. He's never going to come outside. But it got him into a habit of doing paperwork on the weekend in this beautiful man cave with it all so perfect. And habits are hard to break. And so now here, there's not really a man cave.
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0: What's up? This is Sticks It In Ya.
1: And Satchel from Steel Panther. And you are listening to
2: Around the House with Eric G.
1: Yeah.
2: We love Eric G, and you should too.
3: Welcome back to the Around the House show. If this is the first time catching the show, we welcome you to the number one home improvement radio show in the country. Now, let's get back to talking man caves and she sheds with Wendy Glaister from Wendy Glaister Interiors.

0: Habits are hard to break. And so now here there's not really a man cave, and that was intentional, but some of the furniture and some of the things ended up in the living room.
1: Wendy Glaister from Wendy Glaister Interiors.
0: And habits are hard to break. And so now here there's not really a man cave, and that was intentional, but some of the furniture.

0: dying over here.
1: Golf is a lot of noise. It's the one sport nobody makes noise at. What are you talking about?
2: Oh, no, it's the guys who have to whisper on. It's like...
1: Yeah. So you should have built him a Zen garden, apparently.
2: No, he wouldn't do that. He wants to get out on the tractor.
0: Yep.
1: I can't believe he's not hanging out in the barn. I would be all about the barn.
2: Well, he is.
1: I'm excited to come down and hang out in the barn with him and ride the tractor around.
2: There you go. We just have to get the office function out there.
0: Yeah.
2: Yeah.
0: It shouldn't be too hard. I mean, you already got the building there. There's probably power out there. So
2: I ran internet out there. I'm getting closer.
0: Okay.
1: I'll tell you what. For $50, I'll come up there and kind of nudge. What do you say?
0: Thank you. Totally fun. But that's one of those things that, Wendy, yeah, you got to create those spaces. And of course, when all of his comfy furniture ended up in the living room, he now has taken over that space.
2: Indeed.
0: Yeah.
2: Cup holders and all.
0: See?
1: A man in his chair.
0: And there's no room in the garage. That's the other one that I see, too, sometimes, is the people have the garage of stuff. And it's the garage. It's the man cave. I've been shocked. I've seen people put hot tubs in their garage for their man cave. And I'm like, it's not my deal, but I've seen that.
1: Very Simpsons.
0: Yeah. It's just going to get moldy out there. You got to be careful putting that much humidity out there. But I've seen that and I've scratched my head and go, maybe we need to do an outdoor project here. But for them, open the garage door. And it's, I think we need to fix that.
2: No.
0: It sounds like, Wendy, you're kind of on the road to that. What's the next steps on that then? Are you just going to get some more framing and power and stuff out there?
2: I'm really excited because actually a close friend of ours is a contractor and he and Mark get along great.
0: Perfect.
2: So within this giant barn, there's this middle section, which is for farm equipment and animals and things, I guess. On the smaller shop, and it actually has a water heater on the sink, which is pretty cool.
0: That's nice.
2: And it has an air conditioner.
0: Okay.
2: And then there's a larger workshop kind of thing. So I think if I take the little shop and empty it and insulate, do all the rough and electrical and all of that, insulate, drywall, tape texture, and then have my friends at Soundscapes come back to do the tricked out speakers and all that. Actually, they would do that before Refin, let's be honest about the process here. But then he could go out there and he could have the speakers in the big workshop area. And then he could do his paperwork in the little one with the air conditioning. And he could listen to any sport he wants as loud as he wants all weekend long.
1: You had me a water heater.
0: Yeah, I'm living there. What are you talking
1: about? Water heater, that's a shower, baby. I'm good.
2: There you go. It's a very tiny water heater.
1: I'm a very skinny man, Wendy. I shower like a cat.
2: There you go.
0: What's funny is you take that and what you're doing there, and then we had Cam Anderson on the show a few weeks ago and from Blacktail Studios. He's in the middle of the ultimate barn build for his shop.
2: Oh, really?
0: When it's done, it's going to be a seven-figure shop. I think he's probably in the $950,000 range on this shop build, and it's going to be $1 million by the time he's done.
2: So what's he putting in there?
1: I'll bet he goes another $200,000-$300,000 past that pretty quickly.
0: I know. You and I
1: just
0: both know that.
1: Just from the chat the other day, I'm like, oh, that's headed for the sky.
0: That's headed for the sky. So he did a huge concrete slab with in-floor hydronic heating in it. And he brought it up to me. He goes, why didn't you do the cooling? Why didn't you, Eric, you didn't tell me you could put a heat pump on that and cool it. And I'm like, because I don't want a cold floor. Your feet get cold. I'd rather have the hot floor. And if you need air conditioning, just air condition it. I'd rather condition the air than the floor. But yeah, I mean, you could do that. But it's like, at what point are you past the ridiculous side? And I mean, he's building, that's an expense for his business and he'll do fine with it, but it's an awesome shop, but holy smokes, most people are not going to spend $1 million on their work and man cave.
1: But look at, I mean, the stuff he's building and he's talking about, oh, we're just going to flip over this 2-ton slab of a table.
0: Yeah.
1: I mean, he needs giant equipment in there. It's super, super. It's off the charts cool.
0: Yeah.
2: There aren't a lot of people that could spend $1 million on a shop. That's true. Yeah.

0: that.
1: But if you're in that income category and you have interests or a real reason within your work to do something like that, I can see where that would be really useful. Because if things are set up properly so that you can do your work efficiently and so that everything is working and in good order, then you can really get some great stuff done. And you're not constantly running into barriers to your progress or your success or a breakthrough or some interesting things that you're trying to get done. I've mentioned this too, farmer clients, and they always need a shop, and that shop is really important. Sometimes people buy the land just for the shop, and then later they think about the house, is kind of how it works where I'm from. And it's really interesting because it's also sort of a declaration of your priorities as a homeowner and as a business person. So I joke that a lot of times I'll see families where the John Deere tractor comes through, a new one every year. And then finally the wife says, enough, you're not getting another tractor till I get my kitchen. It's kind of like that. I mean, it's she shed and man cave, but it materializes in a different way. She needs a beautiful kitchen to get the things done that she feels are a priority. He needs a really well-equipped shop to get his work done. And so it's nice when couples can share the responsibility of all these different things that they as a couple have decided are important. And then they invest in those interests and their priorities equally so that each feels valued in the relationship. Mm-hmm. And I think that's probably something that you don't say out loud a lot. At least I don't have that conversation out loud with clients a lot. But I try to be really mindful of it because it is a big part of the motivation of why people do what they do. And it's fun to work for clients like that value the other person and are willing to invest in what they love.
2: Make sure you follow us on social media. 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

0: 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Now let's get back to talking man caves and she sheds with Wendy Glaister from Wendy Glaister Interiors.
1: And I think that's probably something that you don't say out loud a lot. At least I don't have that conversation out loud with clients a lot. But I try to be really mindful of it because it is a big part of the motivation of why people do what they do. And it's fun to work for clients like that, that value the other person and are willing to invest in what they love and what they find interesting, not just themselves. And they're usually very successful couples too.
2: Very true. It's funny with Cam, rarely do I tell somebody, hey man, maybe going back to your helicopter career would be a cheaper solution. Go buy a helicopter instead of build a shop. But that's kind of a rare situation, but he'll make money with that. He's got a really profitable business. He builds amazing stuff. It's a great write-off. He needs that for as well as he does. So, and it's going to make his job easier. So on paper, it makes a lot of sense. And he bought that 20 acres so he could put a shop on it. Mm-hmm. And it was the right space. And it's going to be ridiculous. Can't wait to go over there and see it when it's done. But yeah, they've been just cranking along on that thing. And
1: that's neat.
2: When he gets it all in there, I mean, it's got its own huge power supply. I think he's all got three-phase power going to it. And it's going to be a commercial building pretty much when it's all said and done. But there's a lot of work that goes into that. And I think that's one of the things too, because he could have put a very inexpensive barn on there, but because he was building it the way he was doing, there was a ton of soil work. All of a sudden you're putting something pretty heavy on there when you put in a 8-inch slab of concrete, and there's a lot of work that has to be done. And then I bet it took him 6 months to get through the permit process on that, if not longer. So that stuff adds up. And the things sneak up where on these projects, sometimes just getting power there can be expensive. I think he had 12 or 15 grand just to get power across the road. And even though power was right there, they just didn't have enough in the transformer to do it. So they had to bring it from another line on the other side to do that. So
1: I think, too, just as a cautionary tale, and you don't have to be doing a project that large, but for the couple that we gave a he shed and a she shed for their work, the contractor, and within the scope of work, it was written out, it was very clear, it needed to bring data, high speed data, to both sheds. Underground cable. It was all called out.
2: Nice.
1: And they didn't.
3: To his office, but she got dial up.
1: And then they tried to argue with me and explain to me that it couldn't be done. And that, of course, didn't work out. We called in someone else and billed them back. But it's really important that I think if you do have specific needs for these specialty rooms or spaces that you're trying to accomplish, you really want to interview the people that are doing the work to know that they comprehend what you're asking for, because there are people in my area that understand all that and that are very high end and devoted to the craft. And then there are people who swing a hammer and they do well enough, but they aren't really equipped for something like that. And so I think that's important to do your research and make sure that you have people in there that really understand. And it may come with a higher price tag, but in the long run, amortized over time is something I like to say, you will be fine.
2: Here's what's funny about that too, Wendy. I saw a huge smart home advertised new construction project in Florida. Major national builder. And they were building this whole green community, all powered by solar and high-speed internet and smart home this, smart home that. Somebody I knew at the time moved in. All the smart home things were sitting on the shelf in the closet. None of them were installed. And the houses on the streets were done, but they forgot to put in the fiber underground. So the whole subdivision had no internet. And for 3 months while they're going through the permit process to get that dug out and line board through everywhere, they literally had fiber optic lines duct taped to the sidewalk going up to the homes just so they could have the internet because the locks they supplied were smart locks that needed the internet. And so,
3: you know, does that happen?
2: On the biggest scale, how do they
3: how do you miss that? I mean, look, we all make mistakes, but you're talking about an entire housing project based on the one thing you forgot, and it's all underground and the houses are done. How does that happen? Seriously.
2: Yeah.
1: Someone may have gotten fired over that.
2: I'm going to guess they probably did.
1: Man, that'd be expensive.
2: Or promoted. Or promoted. They could have got promoted out of, to another position because they didn't want to work with them in that position anymore.
1: Oh, so. Man.
3: I'll tell you one thing both of you touched on, I think, is super important because, yeah, right? You're creating a space that expresses who you are in a way, right? Obviously. Mm-hmm. Whether it's moose horns or motorcycles. And it also is a space of comfort and peace and relaxation or rest or interest or all those things. It becomes such a piece of human psychology, just like you're talking about with the different couples, Wendy. And there's definitely the people Eric brought up that are like, oh, I'm going to watch TV over and hide. It's kind of the contrast. And it's funny for me, Wendy, I bought Eric battled through it with me. But I bought a house that was built in 1890 in Tacoma. And it literally, the city was knocking it down in 2 months. And I put an offer in on it for $49,000, HUD offer. Only because there's boards up,
2: trees
3: growing through the windows, and on post and beam, it's falling down, literally, like, horrifying. And I'm like, oh, Michelle will never go for this. I'm like, ah, honey, come check this out. 8 o'clock at night. She's, oh my God, I love it. We have to have it. I'm like, you gotta be kidding me. Buy the thing if you kicked me to buy it. And I was like, all right.
2: Let's go.
3: So it's 2.5 years later, right? The point being is that the biggest prize for me was doing exactly what you're talking about. Everything. What do you want? Viking or, you know, granite or hexagon tiles here and crayon hinges and Crayola hinges, it just whatever. I was like, go, man, it's all yours. And I literally would, I ran my construction company all day, worked till 4 a.m. on that place. But the reward was Carriage House Studios. Yep. that came first. Then I got our little playroom.
2: Yeah.
3: And that's important. It's super important. It creates just a healthy, happy environment. And that's
2: here's one thing, Wendy. I don't know if you're seeing this. I'm seeing this out there because I'm hearing more and more about it where it's almost like we're going back to the 40s and 50s again where the couples are staying in separate bedrooms. I'm seeing more and more of that, like the Lucy, I Love Lucy show where they stayed in separate bedrooms because one person snored or somebody had a work schedule that they were coming in the middle of the night because of work. And I'm seeing more and more of that. And I'm scratching my head going, okay, I guess if you've got your man cave and she shed there, maybe that's going to be their own spaces. But to me, it's a little bit of a head scratcher.
3: It's a little lonely.
2: Yeah.
3: Maybe COVID. Blame it on COVID started all that.
2: Yeah, maybe.
3: Which I also wanted to say, I kind of thank COVID because everybody just had to lighten up a little bit, right? Yep. Naked baby running by, and you just got, you're like, don't worry about it, man. Show up in your bathrobe. It's cool. We all get it. We're all doing it. It's like camping with, you know, working folk. I don't know.
2: Oh, yeah. No, you're not wrong. And my buddy Tony made it, who's actually my insurance agent now, but he was working for our local country station here in Portland. And he made it on all the national, I mean, CNN. He was on all the good extra TV shows and everything else because they were doing a meeting and it was kind of like a Zoom thing with the fans and with the people from the radio show because they were doing it from their houses. And he was wearing the tidy whitey sitting there doing the show. And then they went to break and he thought they went to break, but they were still live. And he goes walking off and the camera tracked him.
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3: And he's in his underwear, and it just blew up on the internet.
4: And there's a few of those.
3: I'm like, no, I know these people. I've worked with them.
4: That's hilarious.
3: That's not made up, but
5: no, you have
3: he's
5: to put
3: very famous
5: on.
3: In his COVID underwear.
4: Yeah, there was more than a few of those slips, right? Talking to Eric in my underwear.
3: No.
4: I'm just saying.
5: But what if something happens to your dog and you have to get up and go running? Or what if, I don't know.
3: What if the camera falls over?
4: Oh, Wendy, what's going to happen to your dog? Come on.
5: No, I'm saying, what if...
4: Yeah. So I can never be in my underwear now? Because something might happen with my dog?
5: But if you're in front of a camera and you jump up to go help your puppy, then that's...
3: That's not a good situation.
5: You got to be prepared.
4: I do want to ask one more question.
5: Yes.
4: What does your husband want before you get to texture and drywall and everything you were talking about?
3: Ooh.
5: He has brought it up.
3: Okay.
5: So I think that's something that he would really like to do.
4: I'm just saying, maybe lesson learned because you designed and... No, did the whole thing on the other one, you know, maybe.
3: What,
4: you
3: have to listen to the client? Is that what you're saying?
4: You can nudge. You can nudge, right? Say, hey, look, I bought you this cool tractor sign on eBay, right? You should make that place cool, but.
5: Yeah.
4: When you're like, I decided we're painting it gray, it's great. Have fun out there.
5: No, I definitely would love for him to be more involved this time. And I think it's not completely his man cave in the living room now because. I've done these. He's a huge football fan.
3: Cool.
5: So he has these autographed jerseys that I've had framed for him. And he said, where are we going to put the jerseys? I'm like, oh, I guess in the man cave that you get to build.
3: So now I'm going to have to ask
4: that was super subtle.
3: Judgy, what's his team?
5: He plays fantasy football.
3: Okay. Which I'm sorry, I always make fun of fantasy football. It's Dungeons and Dragons for football fans.
4: Oh, Lord. Now we're going to get purist about football? Come on.
5: He does. Oh, he has a Montana.
3: Okay, Joe Montana jersey. So he's a 49ers fan, maybe?
5: Yeah, he likes the 49ers. But he grew up going to the Raiders with his grandpa when he was little. When they were Cleveland.
4: Yeah. That makes sense.
5: So he has stuff from their...
4: You got to go Raiders or Rams, but the Rams went somewhere, right? I just remember.
3: Yeah. Raiders are in Las Vegas. Rams are L.A. and...
4: Oh, they came back to L.A.
3: Yep.
4: But the Rams went away for a while, but they were my team.
5: Johnny, I think this time I would really like to get Mark's input, but he's written so many.
4: No buts. You just negated.
5: Oh, yeah,
4: you
5: that's right.
4: You just negated absolutely every bit of credit you were trying to give him, and you went, but he kind of doesn't know what he's doing, and I'm the designer.
5: A lot of checks recently getting into this house. And I don't think this is a time when he would freely like to write any more. So for the moment, we'll put it on.
4: So you'll write him and he'll feel better?
5: Yes, stay in the planning phase so that when we get to execute on it, it's exactly what he wants.
3: There we go.
4: We'll let him plan then.
3: I like it.
4: You've already got the whole thing down to the door handles going.
5: Like, oh, yeah. He'll be ready.
3: Yeah, you know, that's one of the things, though. You brought up something interesting with smart home stuff. When you're bringing cable out for the shed, the barn, any of that stuff, you never want to buy what's okay for today, because if you're buying it today, then 5 years from now, it's not going to work as well. So when you're at it, it's like, all right, I want to run the Cat 9 cable, not the Cat 5 cable out there or whatever. Mm-hmm. You want to get it as good as you can. and plan for the future with that, because it seems no matter what we do, all we're doing is doing more data these days than we ever have. Could you imagine trying to do dial up with AOL now? We wouldn't even get the computer to log in.
5: Agreed. The big thing for him is someday he wants to restore his grandfather's Farmall 1944 tractor.
4: There you go.
3: There we go.
5: To do that, he's going to need to watch a lot of YouTube. So my gift to him was running the internet out to the barn so that he can watch all the YouTube he needs to work on that very cute, somewhat decrepit, but someday will be beautiful tractor.
4: That's awesome. Those are
3: classics. That's
5: so
3: cool.
5: Oh, yeah. It's
3: that's
5: so
3: like crazy. An old 40s Ford or something that's really cool.
5: Have you watched Classic Tractor Fever?
3: No. Whoa. But I know what it is.
5: Guys,
3: I used to own old tractors, so I could probably help him on that farm.

0: all.
1: So, see, there you go. That's some of our
0: Ferguson. So yeah, not the band, yeah. Johnny, but the tractor.
2: I know. Don't forget.
0: Though I have seen Massey Ferguson play at the tractor.
2: There you go. It's actually funny. I wonder if those guys are still around.
0: I think they are. So yeah. Going back to the band days of us playing, and there's a place in Seattle called the Tractor Tavern, which is a cool place. Cool. And it was funny to me when I was watching them and they were playing. It was a tractor name playing at a place called the Tractor. I thought it was kind of funny.
1: We've talked a lot about how I'm going to accommodate Mark and his interests and be a nice wife and not to.
2: I'm holding you to that.
1: For the women in your life and their special spots.
2: Right, 2.5 years. 2.5 years restoring an 1890s house. Come on.
0: Yeah. Yeah. Johnny did that. My girlfriend that I live with now, I sold my house and moved in with her. So she has 95% of the house. So until we sell this to get our own, she's got most of it already. I've got my shop now where I'm building the studio out, which is kind of my space out there. That's until great. We decide to get into a bigger house. But I've got my big shop and I'm over there every week building on that, getting that thing ready to rock. And that's going to be the man cave, shall we say. It's only 15 minutes away from the house, so it's not too far.
1: Oh, but, that's good.
0: So, yeah. And that'll work. But
1: very nice.
2: Mine's a balcony.
0: Yeah, Johnny's got his balcony.
2: I just hang on the balcony. Actually, my last few houses ago here, we had 3 floors. And
0: that was cool.
2: It was cool. And I took the 2 upstairs beds. I had 5 beds. That's just how Columbia works. You 5 bedrooms and 6 baths.
0: Yeah.
2: And it's always more baths than bedrooms. It's Roger, the entire house was kind of vacant, but my upstairs 2 rooms were the live room and the recording room and a balcony and a balcony. Yeah, that was the man cave. Cool. It was very cool, but so that meant the rest is yours. the other 2 floors, whatever you need, just let me know. I'll be up there.
1: Very nice.
0: Yeah, I've got my chaos of the office, which is 1 bedroom out of the, 3? So there's nobody else in the house and the dog. So it's pretty simple. But yeah, it's going to be way more interesting when we get our own house to really kind of combine that stuff. That's where that compromise and negotiation is going to happen.
1: Those are the 2 words I was thinking about.
2: Yeah. And you gotta get the right space. You gotta at least think it's going to be your forever home for 10 years before you're committing to really creating that space as part of the issue. So if you're like, yeah, probably not here. Sometimes it takes a while to get to that point.
0: Being that we're living in one of the highest tax states in the U.S., I think we're depending on what list, we're either number 40 or number 50 for the worst place to retire in. I'm not sure if we're going to stick around.
1: Oh,
0: it's sad when I go, I think we might move to California where it's cheaper to live. But
1: that's sad.
0: Yeah.
1: California is a great place to live, sir.
0: Oh, it is. Don't get me wrong. But it's not cheap either. So
2: The only state I still like in the U.S. I will say that out loud. I am native born San Jose, California. Cupertino. Yeah. I did a ton of growing up there throughout my life. I told you I lived in Sierra Nevadas and Twainhart and Soulsbyville and all those little tweaky places. Johnny,
0: Santa Clara is where the stadium is down there for the football team. So
1: yeah,
2: maybe now. I don't know. I haven't seen Santa Clara. I haven't seen Santa Clara since Apple took over my grandpa's Arco station in 78 or something, 76. I don't know.
1: Oh, wow.
2: I don't know. Honestly, though, no, California's the best. If I ever had to move back to the U.S., it's the only state I would live in. It's crazy. It's broke. It's got all its faults, but so does everywhere else. And it's just absolutely beautiful. And I love it. I love the beach.
1: There are a lot of fun things to do here.
0: Oh, yeah. Yeah, we're spoiled that way in Oregon, too, where I'm at. I can literally be at the beach with the camper in 90 minutes, and then I could be up in the mountains at the ski resort in that same 90 minutes. So it works out pretty well. All right, Wendy, we're running out of time here, so I want to make sure that we cover this. If someone wants to find you to design their next she shed man space or kitchen or whatever they're doing across the country, how do they track you down?
1: Oh, thank you. You can find me www.wendyglaisterinteriors.com, and it's GLAISTER. You can find me on Instagram under the same tagline. So I'd love to have you follow along on all of our design adventures. Thanks so much for bringing that up.
0: No problem. Wendy, thanks for coming on the show. And John Dudley, always great to see you, my friend.
2: You as well, even when it's only been an hour since I last saw you. Did I say that out loud? Oh,
0: for John Dudley, you can listen to you around the house.
1: Take care.

0: 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I just want to warn you, traffic is tough out there.
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9: From ABC News, I'm Chuck Sievertson. The war with Iran claims more American lives, with a statement from the U.S. military coming out. ABC's Stephen Portnoy in Washington.
10: U.S. Central Command says the two service members were killed in Jordan as the U.S. defended against Iranian ballistic missiles and drones. A third service member is said to be missing in action. Four more were so badly wounded in yesterday's attacks they had to be medically evacuated to hospitals, but the military says they have since been discharged.
9: 16 American troops have died in the war, Iran essentially agreeing with President Trump that their initial agreement and ceasefire are dead. It's still smoky and hazardous to breathe for millions in the Midwest and East because of the wind, carrying smoke from hundreds of wildfires in Canada and Minnesota. ABC's Clara McMichael.
11: Over the next few days, airlines are putting in place some travel advisories. So if you want to change your flight and avoid a potential delay, you can do that without some of those change fees. But more smoke is ahead. And so in the days to come, we could see more delays stack up because of that.
9: Some relief from Cleveland to the east, where there are potentially bad storms. Cleanup efforts where Guadalupe River flooding hit Texas towns in Kerr County. Megan Booth says her family-run boutique was flood damaged for the second year in a row.
12: We just never thought that this area would receive the type of flooding that it did. I mean, it's truly, I think I'm still in a little bit of shock.
9: A source of the stomach bug affecting thousands has been traced to iceberg lettuce in Mexico and a supplier to Taco Bell's in five states, Indiana, Kentucky, Michigan, Ohio, and West Virginia. Taco Bell says it's pulled lettuce from its restaurants nationwide. A man charged in a case of alleged revenge porn has escaped custody in Houston. He was taken to a city hospital with a medical emergency, says the Liberty County Sheriff's Office, from where he bolted. Yorlan Reyes, Hispanic male, 31, last seen wearing an orange jail jumpsuit. You're listening to ABC News.
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9: Lawmakers in Wisconsin are calling for Elon Musk to be charged under the state's election bribery laws after he offered million-dollar payments to voters in last year's state Supreme Court election.
15: People rightfully feel that there's one standard for ordinary Wisconsinites and another one for billionaires. Public trust depends on proving that that is not true.
9: Green Bay State Rep. Ahmad Rivera-Wagner said state elections administrators have referred Musk's case to prosecutors. He's moving to boost state bribery laws. Israeli air attacks in Gaza City have been increasing. Today, at least 9 Palestinians were killed, including 3 children, say officials at the local Shifa hospital. 6 others were wounded, some of them children. Israel's military says it targeted Hamas infrastructure and had located Hamas militants in the area. 2 families accusing a North Dakota hospital of sending 2 babies home with the wrong families 38 years ago. An at-home DNA test led Kyle Bylin to a biological aunt on a genealogy platform. Bylin and Jeremy Morrison were the only babies born on January 26, 1988 at Unity Med Center, Grafton, North Dakota. Bylin.
16: Raising awareness for the incident itself, because for all we know, this is something that could have happened more than once.
9: The hospital says it's working to better understand what happened, but has uncovered no evidence that its administration or staff were responsible for the error. Chuck Sievertson, ABC News.
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2: This is Handle on the Law, marginal legal advice where I tell you you have absolutely no case. Okay, there are three types of cases and issues regarding President Trump. And a couple of them are legal cases, and then we have some that are just directives from the president, which the president has the power to do. For example, pardons. Now, do pardons affect us personally? Nah, not really. Do pardons affect those pardoned? Yeah, big time. And sometimes it's just offensive when he does it. But for example, when the January 6th defendants, everybody that was involved in the takeover of the Capitol has been pardoned. All right, how is it going to affect you? It's not. I mean, it's offensive, but how is it going to affect you? Now, tariffs affect all of us. Inflation affects all of us. And then there are some lawsuits that really mean absolutely nothing. And it's merely newsworthy, and it shows the character one way or the other of the president. And this has to do with the president's name being put on the Kennedy Center. So as of a few months ago, it's the Donald J. Trump Kennedy Center for Performance. Okay, so now, one of the first things he did is he ordered that his name be put on the building. It's now, or was, the Donald J. Trump Kennedy Center. And with that, not only was his name put on the building, but everything related to the building and the Kennedy Center, websites, tickets, PR announcements, it's all of it is incorporating his name. And a lawsuit hit saying, no, you can't put your name up because Congress is the only entity that has a right and the ability to change the name. It was established by Congress, and based on the lawsuit, only Congress can change it. Well, a lawsuit was filed, which, of course, the Trump administration fought it. And the reason they fought it, one of the big reasons they fought it, not you can't argue it's because I want my name on there. I mean, that's not going to fly. So the argument was that fundraising would be affected dramatically if his name were removed. And since fundraising is about half the budget of the Kennedy Center, that's a pretty serious issue. So presenting the fundraising argument, and what is it? Is it true? Is it not true? Well, in one sense, it is true because big donors affiliated with the president have donated. So the donations have increased. So, okay, that is a legitimate argument. Now, ticket sales are in half of what they were prior to the name change. Also, major appearances by major artists and orchestras have decreased dramatically because these folks simply will have nothing to do with it. Now, let's look at the actual figures. Donations have increased because of the connection to Donald Trump. Ticket sales have decreased, and whether you think the artistic balance is down or up, it's your call. There is no proof that either side can bring to the table. This is conjecture. So what the lower court did is order that his name be removed. An appeals court said that it has to be removed. A federal appeals court, for the second time, said it is not going to intervene to reverse or quickly reverse the judge's order that removed Donald Trump's name. So the president, and to his credit, and has been hinted he's going to ignore the court. He does not, and he has never said he would. They started removing the name. How do we know? Well, we really don't know. We're hearing reports of his name being removed, and we do have photos of his name being removed, but there was a tarp put in front. So no one can actually see, the public can't see the removal of the name. This was weeks ago, and guess what? The tarp is still there. Now, again, does this affect you? Of course not. Are you buying a ticket or not buying a ticket to see an artist that you appreciate? Of course not. But in the end, this is either incredibly offensive, if you believe it's incredibly offensive, as I do, or we want Donald Trump's name on everything. We love the idea of an airport in Florida now being named the Donald J. Trump International Airport. Love the idea of the Triumphal Arch. Love the idea of the reflecting pool and the arch that ostensibly is going to be built. The ballroom that he tore down the east wing of the White House to build. So there again, offensive, yeah, for a lot of people. Effective, it affects people, not really. It's just part and parcel of what's going on today. All right, before we bail out of the first break, I will tell you, you are going to hear today questions regarding personal injury. Inevitably, and this happens every show, someone has gotten into a car accident and been injured and sort of up in the air. What do I do, Bill? And what I do is actually give good legal advice on that one. I say, you need a lawyer on this. All you're going to get is money. 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

0: 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Sheila. Hello, Sheila. What can I do for you?
1: Hey, thank you for taking my call. My 88-year-old mother is back in a rehab after falling again, a medical rehab. We sold our childhood home 2 years ago, and she went into an apartment because she couldn't keep up the home. She continues to fall over and over, 3 falls in about the last 4 months, and she tells people to keep it a secret. So she's fallen many more times in the last 6 years. She doesn't take her medicine. She doesn't eat. The current rehab has no open residential care beds to transfer her to, and when we all agreed she would go to assisted living, the morning we were going to sign forms to secure a room, our mom told staff at the rehab that we, in essence, bully her, and she refuses to go anywhere else but back to her apartment. So we were called in by admins and candidly told if we don't abide by her choices, they would help her revoke our 20-year-old power of attorney, and they insist she's cognitive and fit. Our mom manipulates everyone. Should we be doing anything? Can we do anything?
0: Yeah, I think so.
1: We've given her another idea, and we think it's not over.
0: Yeah, I think so. First of all, your power of attorney is still valid. And when they say, we're going to help your mom rescind it, I mean, your mom can rescind it. Can say, you no longer have the power of attorney, so you no longer can sign for me. So now, if you think your mom is no longer able to make her own decisions, or her attempt to rescind it is certainly against her own wishes, or should be denied, then what you do is you go into court. You may have to have a conservatorship. They're not easy to get. But if she is not particularly cognizant, if she doesn't know basically what's going on, the court's going to give the conservatorship. Otherwise, if she knows what she's doing and she's not being coerced, then guess what? It's her life and she makes the decisions in her life, except if it's dangerous to herself. And so, you know, you want to talk to a trust and estate lawyer and see, you know, what do I do at this point? And the facility wants to keep her there.
1: We already have a trust, actually, and that's concerning, too.
0: Who's the trustee?
1: My mom and myself and my sisters.
0: Okay, so she's...
1: My mom is on the trust, actually, and that's concerning, too.
0: Who's the trustee?
1: My mom and myself and my sisters.
0: Okay, so she's...
1: My mom is a living trustee. We...

0: Again, I would, if you want complete control and make it airtight, it's definitely a trust in a state lawyer and to put in a conservatorship. That's what I would do. Heidi. Hi, Heidi. You're up. Welcome. What can I do for you?
1: Hi, Bill. I was on a very busy boulevard in the right-hand lane about to turn right into my place of business when a commercial truck didn't check his blind spot and sideswiped me, causing about $7,000 of damage to my car, no bodily injuries. An on-duty Metro bus driver stopped in the middle of this busy boulevard, jumped out of his bus, and went to the truck driver and gave the truck driver his name and number as a witness. Because of the witness, both insurance companies ruled that I was 100% at fault. Thankfully, I was able to get the footage from the bus. I received it yesterday, which clearly showed I was the victim and that both men lied. My question is, can I take the truck driver's business to small claims court to sue them for the maximum amount of $12,500, even though my damages are only like $7,000 to $8,000?
0: Yeah. First of all, you do sue for the entire, you sue for the entire amount no matter what. I don't care if your damages are $2, you still sue for $12,000. There is, I think business, it's a different, amount you can sue for. But yes, you sue everybody. You definitely sue the truck driver individually. You sue the business individually. I don't think you can sue the city, but certainly the truck driver. And you go into court, and if you have the evidence that they're lying, then you're going to win. It's that simple. The fact that both insurance companies say, no, thank you. Okay, fine. Then don't pay. I'm going to court. Just because they determine that you're at fault, that doesn't mean you're at fault. Now, it's going to take a judge to make that. That's not a legal determination. That's a coverage determination. So, you go to court. Yeah, you file against everybody. Everybody you can. And you go for the full amount, and if the damages are only $7,000 that you can prove, the judge is going to say, okay, you get $7,000. So the answer to your question, yes, you sue. What's your question? You have another one. It better be good. What?
1: What legal action can I take against the bus driver who knowingly and intentionally...
0: Oh, nothing. No, of course. Of course they lie, but everybody lies in small claims court.
1: But why would he even...
0: Like, I don't, because he wanted to lie. Maybe he hates you. Maybe he doesn't like the color of your car. Maybe he decides that you look a lot like his ex-girlfriend who dumped him. I have no idea. Why do people lie? There are different lies done by different people all the time. Now, is there any fallout? Is there any backlash by him filing and then the court doesn't like fraud on the court? Two people. Let me tell you what happens in small claims court. You're going to be sworn in. And normally the swearing in, everybody in the court raises their hands, not individual. And the bailiff goes, do you think the bailiff says, do you promise to tell the truth, nothing but the truth, et cetera, so help you God. Take a listen to what the bailiff actually says. And the bailiff will say, do you promise to lie and do nothing but lie and never tell the truth, so help you God. And everybody raises their hands, and that's exactly what happens. So just live with the lie and hope the judge believes you. And if you have the video, that's what's going to happen.
2: Audrey. Hello, Audrey.
3: Good morning.
2: Yes.
3: Okay, I totally know the answer to my question, but I'm going to ask it anyways. My friend co-signed a college loan years and years ago. Cousin has befriended... or not befriended, has disfriended my friend. And so is he not paying his student loan? So because my friend co-signed, he is ultimately responsible, correct?
2: All right, let me ask you that question, Audrey. This is Audrey on the law, okay? So here's Bill asking.
3: I know that. Yes.
2: I'm asking the same question of you. How would you answer that?
3: Of course he's responsible. He signed a contract.
2: There you go. Of course he is. Yep. I understand that you're basically wanted confirmation of your friend being a complete, utter schmuck for co-signing a loan, right?
3: It's beyond me, and it's a pattern, unfortunately.
2: Well, I mean, it happens.
3: Quote, unquote,
2: it happens.
3: Yeah.
2: How much was the student loan for?
3: Oh my God, he

0: He is paying $18,000.
1: All right. It's $18,000. Wait a second. It's $18,000 that he owes?
0: Yes.
1: Okay. Well, then that's what he owes. Now, you can call. Now, is this a federally insured student loan? Is this a private loan?
0: That I do not know.
1: He's got to find out. See if he can negotiate something about it and say, but he co-signed it. But he said, there's a document. I will pay if my flake friend does not.
0: Yeah.
1: You know, that's the problem. You know, my daughters, God bless them. My daughter rented a house, and this is Southern California, where, right. You know, a rental is like $15,000 for a one bedroom or just, yeah. It's crazy.
0: I live here.
1: Yeah. Yes. So it's, so I had to co-sign. Yeah. Otherwise they would not give her the property. There's so many people out there looking, and, I'm co-signing. There's no way around it. And if she flakes, you know, sure, I kill her. I understand that. She will not be alive, but I still owe the money. So the answer to your question is exactly the way you answered it.
2: All right. I get questions all the time about privacy on the air. Oh, my privacy has been invaded. What can I do? What do you think? You think your privacy has been invaded? Everybody's privacy has been invaded. No one has any privacy. And everything about you is available online. 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

0: Welcome back. Handle on the Law. Yes, Morris, what's up? Yes, sir.
1: Good morning. I have a situation here. I received a letter from the State Comptroller's Office regarding an account that originally was developed from the life insurance policy from my beloved mother. And when the life insurance policy, the company called me, they wanted all kind of information from a copy of the death certificate, and they wanted my social
0: security
1: number.
0: Hold on. You said two things, and they're contradictory. One, you received a letter from the state of California. Then you said a company sent you a letter. Which one?
1: Both. This problem started about 10 years ago.
0: Oh, I don't care. I don't care when the problem started. Let's talk about you getting the money. If the state says you have the money, I've never heard of the state sending this out. Well, maybe I have. All you do is fill out the form. Do not use the company. If you, don't have the state involved and all you have is the company, all they've done a search of your name and money being held, and then you get the letter. They want 10% to help you get the money. Don't give them 10%. You can do it yourself. All you go is on the internet. You go State of California, Escheat, E-S-C-H-E-A-T, Escheat, and you can just do the research yourself, and the money is available. You'll get all of it. That's how it works.
1: Thank you.
0: Okay,
1: yeah,
0: that was easy.
1: They want my social security number. I don't want to give it to them.
0: That's right. You don't give them a social security number. The company wants your social security number. You're not using the company, Morris.
1: The state of California wants my social security number.
0: Okay. That one is a weird one. I would, that may be the case. So you got to find out if it's legitimate. There is a number or an email on that form from the state of California. You call that or contact them and say, is this real? Because it may not be real. Unfortunately, fraud is so good today that you just never, ever, ever know. Lynette! Hello, Lynette. You're up. Welcome.
2: Hi, how you doing?
0: Yes, ma'am.
2: Yes, I'm calling about a situation with a shared driveway. I live in a private residence, and we share a driveway with a triplex. Okay, mind you, my husband's car has been hit a few years ago, and then there's people in this driveway who don't know how to drive, don't know how to back up or whatever, and so we had to get a camera and everything. And these people, and the landlord knew this, and one of the lady drinks, and so she put them out on the streets, said they had to park on the streets. Now she's feeling sympathetic towards them and let them come back in the driveway. So I let her know, this landlord, I said, if they hit my car, I'm going to take legal action against you.
0: Right. So what you're going to do?
2: They know that they're bad drivers.
0: Okay. So what's your question?
2: My question is, can I sue this landlord if they hit
0: obviously
2: my
0: you're
2: car?
0: Obviously, you're suing the driver, okay, for causing that. Now, can you sue the landlord? Maybe. I mean, you're going to sue the landlord, and your argument is going to be that the landlord is responsible because the landlord knew that this driver went ahead and hit cars, and the landlord knew about it. Here's the problem: is parking allowed?
2: Reckless.
0: That doesn't matter. Is the landlord because reckless is a legal term, Lynette? It's the judge determines what's reckless and not you. Okay, so that's for starters. Second of all, is there parking where the driveway is? Do people park there? Or is it just the driver who hits you, in which parking people park there? Which one is it?
2: There is, on their side of the driveway, they go all the way to the back. They have
0: I don't care. Is it allowed? Is there an ordinance say you can't park there? Is parking allowed along the driveway?
2: Yes, parking.
0: Okay,
2: though,
0: you're done. Landlord's out of the picture. Landlord's out of the picture. Now you get to sue the driver. That's it. Good luck. You want someone to be responsible. You got him. It's the driver, not anybody else. All right, Nash. Hello, Nash.
3: Good morning, Mr. Handel. I don't want to take too much of your time. First question, I got a refund from filing back taxes from the California State Board. However, the check that they issued to me says I am deceased or an administrator. I'm sure I just have to call them and let them know I'm not dead, but will I still get that refund?
0: I'm sorry, did I just lose you?
3: No, I'm here. Can you
0: okay,
3: hear me?
0: Okay, well, I'm sorry. What about the refund? I didn't hear that.
3: Okay, so I got an aid. I filed back taxes.
0: Yeah, no, I got it. Okay, you filed and they said they owe you the money. And at this point, you're dead. Okay, I get that, as far as they're concerned. And the second question is, you let them know that you're not dead, with any number of reasons. You call them up, you say, hi, I'm alive. You write an email, you say, hi, I'm alive. You can say, I used to be dead, but I'm a zombie now, so I can receive a refund. Any way for you to determine you're alive, and it's an affidavit. So that's not a problem. They'll give you an affidavit or you look it up. And then the next question is what?
3: I just got into an accident yesterday. The guy hit me right in the behind. Went to the hospital, no injuries, thank you, God. And I just wanted to know, what can I do to get the most money out of this guy?
0: Okay, a lawyer. You get a lawyer, a personal injury lawyer, who may or may not take the case. If there is no injury, then obviously the person who hit you is at fault. But what are you suing for? What you're suing for is the damages to the car. That's it. And lawyers are not going to take that case because what the settlement is, or what the money they're going to receive, is the damages to the car. And where does the lawyer make any money? The lawyer doesn't. So, if it was yesterday, let me ask you this. How badly damaged was the car?
3: More than likely, they're going to total the car based on the mileage.
0: Okay, then here's what I'm going to do. I'm going to have you contact a lawyer. Go to handleonthelaw.com. And usually when people get into rear enders, what was the speed, if you had to guess, on the rear ending?
3: I was at 5 miles an hour. This guy must have been at least 50.
0: Oh, 50? And you're not injured?
3: No, by the glory of God, Mr. Handel, no airbags. I got a little bit of a headache.
0: Okay, so here we go. This is, okay, hang on. You want to go to handleonthelaw.com. You may have a concussion that you don't realize. One day, a lot of stuff shows up in the 2 or 3 days subsequent to a car accident like that. So go to handleonthelaw.com, and you'll talk to a lawyer who does this, and we'll see what happens. Again, they may not take the case, but if they do, and the lawyer will determine it, and probably you have to have an appointment with a doctor. If symptoms show up, which quite often they show up a couple of days later, then there's a case there. So go to the website. That's what I would do. Hey, I want to share something with you, and this is a problem you may have, like I did. And when my mom needed an assisted living facility, I mean, she couldn't do it on her own anymore. I was the one responsible, so I didn't know where to go. So I put her one near my house. And that didn't work out at all. So I had to put her in another location, and that one barely worked out. 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

0: Welcome back. Handle on the Law. Tim, you're up.
1: Hey, Bill. Got a question. I'm trying to figure out how I've got to enforce the encroachment on my easement. I have a water main. It's adjacent to my property. There's a trailer park that built over top of my water main. Not necessarily built over it, but they put trailers on top of the water main easement at some point. And I'm not sure how to approach the...
0: Okay, do you have... let me ask people. Do you have access to the water main?
1: I have access to the shutoff, but there's a driveway and about six mobile homes that are...
0: Okay, no, I understand. You have an easement for the water main on your property, and who owns the water main? The city?
1: It's technically mine because on my deed, it shows that there's a 10-foot wide path going that direction out to there, but it's been paved over.
0: Okay, who has the easement? The city?
1: No, it's on my deed. It's part of my...
0: Yeah, no, I know, but who has the easement? Does the city have the easement? I mean, the easement's going to somebody.
1: Yeah, it's for the water main only.
0: Okay, so it's the city. So it's not, your property. It's between the city and your neighbor. And then you get to ask, how is it damaging you?
1: Well, the problem is the city said that's my water main property on there.
0: Okay, so that's the problem. Okay, that's the problem. City says it's yours. You say it's the city's. You've got property that's being built over your water main. It's easy for them to say, you know, no longer are going to let trailers there. Now, if it was a house that was on there, that gets kind of interesting. You know, at this point, you certainly have to consult with a real estate attorney and find out where you sit. And it could be, now I don't do this as a practice because I don't do much as a practice, where you sit, can you make them remove it? Is the city in some way have the ability to enforce the easement? And if it doesn't get in your way at all, the easement still exists. Now, if it's your property that it is through, you've given permission for the water main to go there. So I don't think you have much there, but you know, it's certainly worth talking to a real estate lawyer. You know, no one's going to charge you on that one. Just, I have a question to ask.
2: Con. Hello, Con. Welcome.
3: Hi. Hi, Bill. How
2: Con,
3: are you?
2: It's an interesting name. Where does that come from, Con?
3: Yes, from Vietnam. Yes, that's my...
2: Oh, okay, you're Vietnamese. All right, fair enough. Okay.
3: Yes. I have a situation where I feel I was forcibly fired because at the interview with HR,

0: and my two bosses, my boss, the manager, and his boss, the VP. Well, the VP, when I first hired, it was the VP was my boss. And then a year after, he's no longer my boss, so I was under a manager. They said my performance is not great. I was a project manager, and when projects went south, they picking on me. And there is a lot of many parties involved, you know, from accounting all the way up to sales. So sales may complain to them, and they pointed finger at me. And I, you know, they rolled me up.
1: Okay.
0: They rolled me up.
1: All right.
0: The funny thing is, VP said very good thing about me on the performance review.
2: All right. So, none of that matters. So, what happened to you, and what's your question?
0: Yes. My question is that during the interview, they were harassing me. They were, you know, making me so upset because I had to fight back with all these points they pointed out to me.
2: Okay.
0: And then my manager, instead of saying, okay, we're going to put you on training to improve the better on your each projects that we found the discrepancy. Instead of saying that, my manager said, how about I give you 3 weeks? And I was like,
2: I'll give you 3 weeks. Wait a
0: second.
2: When you said I give you 3 weeks, 3 weeks for what?
0: Yeah, 3 weeks to improve.
2: Ah, 3 weeks to improve. Okay, got it.
0: Yeah, he turned around.
2: All right, so what happened? All right, now I understand. Now I understand. So what happened?
0: The HR. So I, you know, and then I walked out the meeting. I still have an hour to go. So I sat in my computer. I work a little bit, and then I'm thinking, you know, instead of them giving me a training of how to improve the project moving forward better, my manager said this. He turned around to the HR lady and said, how about I give her 3 weeks? Would that be okay with you? And I was like, my time is very valuable.
2: This has become War and Peace. What happened and what's your question?
0: Yes, so then I quit.
2: Ah, okay,
0: so
2: then you
0: quit.
2: All right, and what's your question?
0: And then the following day, they sent me a letter saying I'm terminated. So am I wrongfully terminated?
2: Nah, probably not. Probably not. First of all, you weren't terminated because you quit. But the problem is you quit. So it's kind of hard to get terminated after you quit. And based on the circumstances, it's going to be really difficult. They have a right to fire anybody they want. Now, there is a small exception here. If they have how big a company are we talking about here, Con?
0: Well, they small. The company that I work for is
2: how many employees?
0: Mid-sized company.
2: How many employees?
0: Yeah, it's about 200 employees.
2: All right.
0: That office.
2: All right. So, I don't know if they have a, hold on. I don't know if they have a procedures manual under which it says, you are going to be fired and you have to be given, notice. And then you have, X number of weeks or days and you have to be retrained. I mean, if they have a policy that is in place, then you can argue, you can argue that they have violated their own policy, maybe. But the bottom line is, they can fire you for whatever reason they want. That's for starters. And your problem is, you're an employee, correct? Just a straight employee, not a 1099 contractor?
0: No, it's straight. Yeah, project managers, full-time employee, yes.
2: Yeah, okay. So because you quit, you're not going to get unemployment insurance.
0: Right.
2: Yeah, that's the problem. They're going to remove the you've been fired to you already quit. But the bottom line is, what do you want? Let me ask you this. Let me go the other way. What would you ask for? They don't want you there. They don't want you there. What do you want?
0: What I want is compensated for my whole year.
2: For a year. You want a year. Okay, you want a year's salary.
0: Yes, compensate back to me, yes.
2: Wait a second. You didn't get paid?
0: No, I got paid.
2: All right, you want a year's... Okay, you want 1 year's salary is what your damages are, is what you're asking for.
0: Yes.
2: Yeah, ain't going to happen.
0: Was 100.
2: It's not going to happen. Yeah, nothing. Nope, ain't going to happen. I mean, I appreciate it, and I don't think any lawyer would pick that up personally. And, you know, I don't think that's going to happen.
1: Now, talk a minute about privacy online. And I joke about this all the time because people call on this show and they say, Bill, my privacy has been invaded. What privacy? You really believe there's privacy out there? 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
6: From ABC News, I'm Chuck Sievertson. The war with Iran gets deadlier for Americans. The U.S. military says two service members were killed in Jordan amid an attack by Iranian missiles and drones. A third service member is missing in action. Four more were so badly wounded they were taken to hospitals, but later discharged. On X, Defense Secretary Pete Hegseth wrote, "Godspeed, heroes. Their sacrifice only stiffens our resolve." ABC's Stephen Portnoy in Washington.
7: The new supreme leader of Iran puts out a social media message warning of unforgettable lessons for America, and Iran's deputy foreign minister says his country has suspended its commitments under the Memorandum of Understanding that President Trump signed last month.
6: 16 American troops have died in the war. It's still smoky and hazardous to breathe for millions in the Midwest and East because of smoke from wildfires in Canada and Minnesota. Some relief from Cleveland to the east from storms. ABC's Morgan Norwood.
8: Experts say this isn't just wood smoke. As the nearly 900 wildfires grow in Canada, the fires torching cars and homes, sending harmful particles pouring into the air, some even likening days of exposure to smoking several cigarettes per day. The health impact already showing up in emergency rooms. The Cleveland Clinic reporting a 10% increase in patients seeking care for smoke-related breathing problems.
6: Cleanup efforts were Guadalupe River flooding hit Texas towns a year after the last destructive flooding. In Kerr County, Megan Booth says her family-run boutique was damaged again.
9: Our community is so good at that, and we unfortunately had to get good at that.
6: Got good at helping each other. A source of the stomach bug affecting thousands has been traced by the FDA to iceberg lettuce in Mexico and a supplier to Taco Bell's in five states. Taco Bell has pulled lettuce from its restaurants nationwide. Ukrainian drones struck two sprawling warehouses, one just east of Moscow, as part of attacks overnight and today that killed nine people, according to Russian officials. You're listening to ABC News.
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2: Reacting to President Trump's speech Thursday about election security, repeating false and debunked claims, Senator Bill Cassidy, Louisiana Republican, he is not alone in saying the nation's election system is too large and different in each state for any foreign adversary to target.
3: Our electoral system is incredibly decentralized.
4: Yeah.
3: I mean, it's incredibly decentralized. There's not like one place where you can go and control the master election across the country.
2: Cassidy says politicians should be talking about affordability instead. State bribery laws are the issue regarding Elon Musk having offered million-dollar payments to voters in last year's Wisconsin State Supreme Court election.
5: The Wisconsin Elections Commission recently referred complaints about Elon Musk's $1 million payments to the Brown County DA. They have found that there's probable cause that Wisconsin law has been violated.
2: Green Bay State Rep. Ahmad Rivera Wagner. Tomorrow's the big night of the World Cup Championship in the New York City area, Rutherford, New Jersey. Spain and Argentina will square off. ESPN senior writer Gab Marcotti.
6: Most of these Spain players are not coming off great seasons at club level, but what they do is they keep the ball exceptionally well. They're a high possession team. They're a blue collar team against an Argentina side who, you know, have individual match winners beyond Lionel Messi, but really are geared around him.
2: ESPN senior writer Gab Marcotti. Chuck Sievertson, ABC News.
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2: This is Handle on the Law, marginal legal advice where I tell you you have absolutely no case. Now, when it comes to broadcasting, there is a rule. We're talking about television broadcasting, even radio. There is a rule called the equal time rule, where, for example, if I were to put on a candidate that has a position running for office, then under the equal time rule, I have to put on the opposing candidate, or at least offer it. And that's still in place. But everybody's ignored that for years and years. Well, all of a sudden it's come back and it's ruled or come back with its ugly head. And this has to do with the Trump administration and ABC. ABC has a television show called The View. And The View is, I think, five women who sit around and talk. Very highly rated, very successful, and it's about as anti-Trump as you're going to get. And what's happening now is the FCC is saying, we want equal time. You have an hour of anti-Trump. We want an hour of pro-Trump. And ABC is saying no, because the equal time rule doesn't apply to us. Well, the network is fighting Trump administration accusation and trying to use the equal time rule. ABC is saying it's a violation of free speech, and so that's the fight that's going to be fought. Now, the FCC about 2 decades ago ruled that under these circumstances, the equal time rule doesn't exist, does not apply. And so The View, the morning show that combines entertainment and political interviews, is a bona fide news program. Therefore, equal time doesn't have to be adhered to. I have to, because I'm not a news program. The fight is going on. ABC says, nope, we don't qualify. We're exempt. The Trump administration is, yep, you do apply and we want equal time. And of course, this is going to go to court. Inevitably, it's going to go to court. And no matter which way the FCC, if the FCC prevails, I am assuming there will be a legal fight. Although, the courts let administrative agencies, which the FCC is, generally prevail. Okay, let's go ahead and take a phone call or two. Mike, hello, Mike. It's your turn. What can I do for
3: you?
2: Hello,
3: Bill.
2: Yes.
3: Yeah, quick question. So back in 2020, I took out a online personal loan for about anywhere between, it was either $1,200 or $2,000, but I never paid it back. And here we are, 2026, and somebody from AI Legal Partners keeps
2: it doesn't matter
3: to,
2: what the company no, you don't have to give me the name of the company. So some company has emailed you, correct?
3: And been trying to reach out to me, and okay, they're threatening to garnish my wages.
2: Okay, just tell them they can't garnish your
3: empty threats.
2: Yeah. They can't garnish your wages until there's a judgment, all right? So I wouldn't worry about it at this time.
3: My last a mediation department reached out to me and told me that they're trying to contact me to resolve this before they start garnishing wages. And
2: fine.
3: I ignored their phone call as
2: good.
3: Well. Do I just keep ignoring it?
2: No, it depends on whether you want to have fun or not. What I do is if I were in that situation, I would call them up and say, okay, I'll see you in court. Oh, by the way, there's a statute of limitations issue here. And if you file a lawsuit knowing that the statute of limitations has run, you are liable. But you can also ignore it. It doesn't matter. You ignore it until they file
3: a statute of limitations.
2: 4 years in California. When's the last time you made a payment on this? When's the last time you made a payment?
3: I never did.
2: Okay, so you took out the loan in 2020. The statute of limitation ended in 2024. Boom. At that point, their ability to sue you is over. And all they can do to collect the money is nothing. Now, I'll tell you what they can do is ding your credit. That's no fun.
3: Right. And
2: That's no fun. And that they can do.
3: After 7 years of no contact that it goes off.
2: It doesn't matter. Yeah, I don't know. It's even not after no contact. They can, it depends on when they ding your credit. And I think that stays there after 7 years, or I don't think there's a law that says it's just a policy what they do. Maybe there's a law. But that's the risk, is your credit being hit, noted as an unpaid debt. That's it. That's the only liability you're looking at. As far as they say, they're going to garnish your wages. That's a crock. That is a straight threat that has no ability for them to do that. They're lying about that unless they get a judgment, and they can't get a judgment, and they know they can't get a judgment.
3: Now,
2: okay.
3: Recently, 2.5 years ago, I moved, so they don't have an address.
2: It doesn't matter. None of that matters. Okay. None of that matters. All right. The statute of limitations has run. Sue. Hi, Sue.
4: Hi, Bill.
2: Yes, ma'am.
4: I'm calling for my 90-year-old neighbor. She wanted me to call you and see if she had the case. She was experiencing horizontal and vertical lines in one of her eyes, and went to her eye doctor, and they put Novocaine in her eye and then gave her a shot. The pressure went up about 70%, and she started experiencing pain around the eye and went back. Now she's blind in that eye.
2: Ooh, okay.
4: And she said, call Bill and ask him if I have a case.
2: Yeah, I think she does. She does. Yeah, I mean, the only defense, if I'm the defense attorney, I would argue, how old is she? 90 years old? You know
4: she's
2: what?
4: 90.
2: Yeah, she's seen enough. You know, she doesn't need all her eyeballs. That's not much of a defense. That's more of a joke than anything else. 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

0: 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Handle on the Law, Marginal Legal Advice. Let me get my icon working here. Here we go. Maureen. Hello, Maureen.
1: Yes, hello.
0: Yes, ma'am.
1: All right, I have an adult son who had a kind of a freak accident playing disc golf, threw a frisbee really hard, back popped, everybody heard it, and he was in excruciating pain, so, you know, I'm going home, going to ice it. And then he started becoming numb from the waist down. Got scared, called his insurance, because he's unemployed at the time, and worried about cost of medical. They tell him, hey, you know, this sounds like a medical emergency. You need to get in ASAP. Sounds like cauda equina. They recommended a specific hospital that's covered by his insurance, and that is a spinal specialist. We went. I stayed with him the entire time. Never saw a doctor. They did do an MRI, and he was having issues with bowel and bladder. And while he was in the bathroom, I kind of went up to the nurse's station and said, hey, when are we going to see a doctor? This is starting to get really concerning. And she says, oh, well, you know, if they're going to do the MRI, they'll have results. So about 12:30 at night, we get the head nurse comes in and says, well, you know, the doctor reviewed the MRI, says, you don't have all the symptoms. Just go on home and follow up tomorrow. Make an appointment. He calls the next day. It's closed for Good Friday. He goes through the weekend. He's getting really, really worried. He calls on Monday. They say I can't see him for 2 months. I said, this is baloney. You need
0: to get
1: in.
0: Yeah, it is, because that is a very serious issue. My ex-wife had that issue. She was in surgery almost immediately.
1: They say I can't see him for 2 months. I said, this is baloney. You need
0: to get in. Yeah, it is, because that is a very serious issue. My ex-wife had that issue. She was in surgery almost immediately.

0: into a different hospital, has the emergency surgery. They're telling him, you know, that's really unfortunate. You've gone, it's usually 24 to 48 hour window. They did a discectomy where they removed a sizable amount.
1: No, I understand. There was a lot of medical issues that occurred. So, what's your question, Maureen?
0: He's left with permanent.
1: Okay, got it. Okay, it's based on what you say. It sounds like there was malpractice there. It sounds like that it was such a serious back injury that you can become paralyzed very easily from. I mean, this is really serious stuff. So based on what you said, you instantly need a medical malpractice attorney. I mean, instantly. Unfortunately, it's a terrific case. If I'm a lawyer, I'm going, oh yeah, this is good. The only thing that could be better is him losing his arms.
0: He actually tried one and they said that, and they didn't take it.
1: All right. So you got another one, which is kind of surprising why they didn't take it. So just because one lawyer doesn't take it, another one does, because this is a complicated case. It's probably going to go to trial. And if it settles, it's going to be a long time. There are a lot of expenses. Medical experts have to be brought in. And the law firm pays for those medical experts. It takes a long time to develop it. It's expensive. And it could be that the firm you went to just isn't prepared to do a case like that. It happens all the time. So I'm going to suggest go to the website, go to handleonthelaw.com. Again, it only does personal injury, but it knows all the medical malpractice people out there. And it seems like you're going to need a top-notch medical mal attorney. Because as I've said, this is a case that's not going to roll over. This is a case that is not going to settle quickly. This is a case, based on what you said, the injuries are astronomical. You're talking.
0: He's able to walk. He's just numb.
1: I get that. So he's not paralyzed. My ex was paralyzed. She was put in a wheelchair and it took her over a year, to relearn how to walk. And the doctor said she's never going to walk. And she ended up doing that. And, she went to trial, but she filed too late. This is way before I met her. And she filed too late and got nailed, because she didn't have that kind of an attorney. She had one of those attorneys, who sort of does kinda and didn't have the expertise, didn't have the money. So, go to the website, go to handleonthelaw.com and they'll refer you, to a lawyer, because based on what you said, I can't imagine you not having a case.
2: Leah, hello.
3: Hello, how are you?
2: Yes, what can I do for you, Leah?
3: Okay, well, I have a living trust, and I designated someone as my trustee.
2: Mm-hmm.
3: So the question is that once I'm gone, the trustee is supposed to execute according to my wishes.
2: Yes.
3: But how do we know?
2: That's a good question. First of all, let's start with you are never going to know because you are dead at that point.
3: I know.
2: Okay, that's for starters. Now, you can either not care because you are dead, or if you do care, you let the beneficiaries know that they are beneficiaries.
3: Yeah.
2: Not necessarily the terms of the trust, but you let the beneficiaries know. Because if the beneficiaries don't know, then the trustee can do pretty much whatever he or she wants to do. And so if you're okay with letting, them know, for example, my kids, are, recipients of my trust. They don't know what's in the trust, but they know who the trustee is. They know they are recipients and they can question. They're allowed to question. Mm-hmm. And so there's a fiduciary duty, and that's how you do it. It's not that easy. It isn't. Then also, if there's a lawyer who drafted the trust, I would contact the lawyer and say, this is, if I'm a beneficiary, this is what's happening. Is this legit? The problem is it's not a will. That's one of the downsides of a trust. A will is probate is open and the court oversees it. And you're in front of a judge, And the executor is literally putting it down in front of a judge who you can look at it to see what's happening.

0: happening because it's a public document. You know, you just pull it right off of the registry. It's there. It's in the records. So you just cover your butt. And the best way is to make sure you trust the trustee. I mean, that really is the best way. You know, the word trustee is pretty specific, and you want mm-hmm. to really trust the trustee. And, you know, because of the way, you know, because I think so highly of my kids, I think the trustee that I've chosen has an excellent chance of screwing them over and running with the money. But then again, I'm dead, so I don't care.
1: I'm dead, yes.
0: Yeah. All right. Yeah. I hope that answered the question.
2: Now, I want to talk about something that is a problem for you, and that is your privacy or lack of your privacy. That simply doesn't exist. No, that's done. And if you think you have privacy, you are dreaming. So let me tell you what happens. Data brokers get everything about you, your home address, where you work, where you bank, what you buy, where. It's all available out there. Court records, accident history, DMV records. That list goes on. And because your information is out there, easy to get, it's collected by hundreds of data brokers and then gets sold to anyone who wants to buy it, including bad guys. And there goes your data, and there goes your vulnerability. So this company called Incogni comes into play and fights back for you. What they do is they contact hundreds of these data brokers and legally demand your information to be deleted. And it has to be deleted. 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
1: Hey, Bill. My fiance's son got hurt pretty bad at work. It's been 3 years. It'll be 3 years in October. First thing I did was call one of the local hero attorneys, and he referred us to a pretty good workman's comp attorney. The workman's comp case is still open. The local PI attorney bailed after about 2 years. What is the limitations on hiring another PI attorney?
0: There's no limitations. It's the statute of limitations you're worried about.
1: Yeah.
0: And when did the accident happen?
1: October. It will be 3 years in October.
0: Okay. So you've got 3 years in which to file the personal injury claim. Now, I'm assuming if it was a good workers' comp attorney, that statute is 2 years. But I'm assuming the filing already took place because I can't imagine a work comp attorney blowing the statute.
1: On
0: workers' comp. Okay.
1: No, he filed right away.
0: Okay,
1: yeah,
0: good.
1: So, all the time.
0: All right. So that being said, did the accident happen at work?
1: Yes, he was a cable guy standing on the side of his truck. This kid came down the street, didn't hit his brakes. The speed limit was 55 and hit him.
0: Got it. So the case, the PI case is against the kid and the owner of the vehicle. So
1: the company he was working for.
0: Yeah. Okay. That's even better because now you have a deep pocket there. And you say he was banged up pretty good. What does that mean?
1: Broke his back in a couple places.
0: Okay, that's
1: leg,
0: it. Stop,
1: damage.
0: Stop.
1: No, I'm not done.
0: Stop right there. You know, you can stop right there. I do not know why a personal injury lawyer would not keep that case unless there is no insurance. Either the company has gone bankrupt, it maybe have no assets. Usually companies have insurance, the vast, vast majority. So I have no idea, based on what you say, based on the damages, based that a company was involved. Now, if it's a kid driving his own car, you know, and doesn't have insurance, that case is over. I mean, there's no place to go, even though the liability is 100%. And this just looks like where are you going to collect the money? And so that sounds like a decent PI case to me. Lawyer bailed. See what lawyers on my website will tell you. Just go to handleonthelaw.com. Give them a buzz or look on the internet, and you'll get a phone number, and you'll be able to get right through, especially during the show. They're around because PI lawyers.
1: Right, yes.
0: Yeah, that's what I would do. It's real easy. I'm sorry. I hung up on him. See, that's what happens. Mr. Patience here. I just don't have any. Ted. Hello, Ted.
2: Hello, Bill. Can you hear me?
0: I can.
2: Bill, I was a stockholder in a bank in Wyoming. The bank merged with another bank, and we were given distribution checks. I received my first check, no problem. Now it's been 3 months, and everybody was entitled to a second check. And I'm getting the runaround from the law firm that handled the merger. They said my check was mailed. I said they reissued a check. Every time I call the law firm in Colorado, they say we have a meeting about it. We have to reissue a check. I feel like I'm getting the runaround.
0: Yeah, you probably are. Yeah, you probably are. Sure sounds that way. How big is the check?
2: The check, it's $8,000.
0: All right, so that's reasonable money. That's reasonable. Yeah. Okay, so the firm is in Texas, right?
2: No, I'm in Texas. I want the check mailed to Texas. The firm is in Colorado, and then
0: Firm is based out of Colorado. Okay, one of the things you can do is sue in Colorado in small claims court, although it's kind of a pain to do that because you have to file a lawsuit in Colorado, and I don't know how small claims work. Do you have to actually show up? Can you do it via video? I have no idea, and maybe it's the way a particular judge wants to deal with it. But you just got to keep on. Here's what I would do, because you are getting the runaround. There's no question about it. You are entitled to the check, but let's get practical here. You do have a case. Are you going to do anything about it, or are you going to keep harassing them every day and sending emails every day? And at some point you say, okay, it's a law firm. If it's a law firm that's dealing with it, then you report that law firm to the state bar. Every state has a division. The state bar does is receiving complaints, and they investigate them. In the state of California, for example, it's not Colorado, obviously. In the state of California, every complaint to the state bar is investigated. They open up a file, and now they're going to ask. Now you have a state bar investigator is going to ask the law firm, what is going on? What you want to do is, you've probably done it all by phone calls, right? As opposed to emails.
2: I've been keeping an email record just so I can.
0: Oh, good, good, good, good, good. So and you send and you send and you send whatever investigative arm of the state bar that exists that is investigating the case, and you make a complaint, whatever form, and they'll send you a complaint. It's available or tell you online where to go. And you then simply complain and add those emails to the complaint. You attach that. That is what you do after calling and calling and calling. Or you do that now, although 3 months, they're going to say, we've tried. The investigator is going to say, yeah, you know, that's long enough, depending on who does it. But that's what I would do.
2: Yeah,
0: I'd file immediately.
2: Okay. Okay.
0: Yeah.
2: And my claim is with the law firm, not necessarily the bank that merged.
0: Oh, you file against both. No, the bank. Who are you going to complain to the bank? To the FDIC? Yeah, you can do that. So you complain. You have a complaint form to the FDIC. Yeah. They're not going to do anything. But you might as well put that on the record. And it's the law firm. Now, the law firm is going to argue, we can only advise. So we can't issue the check. We can't force the bank to issue the check. But the fact that they're jerking you around, see what they're, here's what they're going to say is the company is telling us that they're issuing the check, and what can they do? So you pretty well you still go after the law firm just to give them some grief, and then hopefully they put pressure on the company that's to issue or the bank that's issuing the check. Yeah, it's one of those things where it's really not fun. You get caught up in banks, particularly in mergers. Things fall through the cracks all the time, and the old squeaky wheel rule comes into place. Now, a problem that I have had that I want to share with you that you may or probably will have, and that's putting a loved one, in this case it was my mom, into an assisted living facility. I had no idea where to go, so I put her into one near my house, and that didn't work out at all. So I had to put her in another location, and that one barely worked out. So that was a double nightmare. 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

0: Welcome back. It is Handle on the Law, Marginal Legal Advice. Oh, this one I get a lot, and no one wants to hear the answer. Hello, Marilyn.
1: Hi, Bill.
0: Yes, ma'am.
1: I just have one question.
0: Yes.
1: How do I collect judgment from the court?
0: Ah, it's a good question. And there are a bunch of ways you can collect judgment from the court. First of all, if you assume, and based on your question, I think you know the answer, is that a court does not enforce its own judgment. It's up to you. You get a judgment. How big is your judgment, Marilyn?
1: $5,000 plus.
0: Okay, $5,000. So now, if the defendant is working, you can garnish the wages. What you do is you file the order with the marshals, and the marshals will go out and you file the order with the employer, and the employer has to give X percentage to you of the judgment. If the defendant has any assets, you can go after assets, bank accounts, etc. And it's now, does the defendant work, is employed and gets regular wages, works for a company?
1: Yeah.
0: Okay.
1: Well,
0: then you go
1: on and off.
0: Oh, well, you see, on and off doesn't help. So it's not a full employment. It's probably gig employment, right?
1: Correct.
0: Okay, that's a problem because there's nothing to garnish because a gig employee is basically a 1099, a contractor, if you will. So the company has nothing to do with it. So now you have to go after the individual, and you have the garnishment issue. You look for assets, and it isn't easy. And you certainly aren't going to go to a collection agency. Maybe. But they're not going to do nothing more than what you're going to do. Do you know who? Can you reach the defendant?
1: No, that's the problem. He's been going, you know, like, live here, live there.
0: Oh, yeah, that's a problem. That's a problem. Now you have someone who is basically a professional flake, and you're probably not going to get the money yet, get the money anyway. Kathy. Hi, Kathy. You're up. Welcome.
2: Thank you. 10 days ago, I received a text from a stranger to confirm my identity. Before I answered, I researched the telephone number on the internet, and it is a legit mineral rights company in Texas. I texted him back that it was me. He informed me that my grandfather had a brother that died childless, and his company is contacting all the distant relatives that possibly have oil rights on a property in Texas. He's pressuring me to sign over my interest for $4,500.
0: Oh, God. Okay. Come on. Come on. He's pressuring you to sign over your interests based on a phone call, based on maybe a legitimate company, and this is what they do. They pressure people into signing over their mineral rights. Of course you don't sign it. Of course not. What you do is contact the company that is giving you mineral rights. What you do is do a title search, find out who the company is. You contact them and you say, okay, I'm one of the owners. Now what happens? And depending on how it's set up, the mineral rights are given to basically the closest relative. It's part of it's part of the estate. Depending on, did they tell you how much the mineral rights are?
2: No. My question is, do I take the offer or should
0: I be
2: asking more questions?
0: No, of course not. Of course. Well, you can, you can take the offer and say, okay, send it to me. Now, if they ask for any information, social security number, nope. If they say prove who you are, nope. You don't do that. And so you, you want to see if it's legitimate. And when you say it's a legitimate company, what does that mean?
2: It came back clean. It was, you know, he was who he said he was. It's the name of the company. There were no scams. It's a national company.
0: Okay, but that doesn't mean that their policy is to call people and say, turn over your mineral rights. That you don't want to do. Not until, you don't want to do it at all. Which organization do I, I do want to refer you to some organization. I don't know which one, frankly, and you get to do a little research. Maybe it's the National Organization of People Who Should Receive Mineral Rights, but Are Not. Maybe that's where you go. That's where I would go. Of course, I wouldn't find anything at all. All right, Mike. Hello, Mike. You're up.
3: Hey, Bill. My daughter was rear-ended. Her car was totaled. She had pain for 3, 4, 5 days, and it's since subsided. Is she entitled to anything more than just a replacement of her car?
0: Yeah, probably. Not a lot. Not a lot. But yeah, she's entitled to more, I think. Pain. It's called pain and suffering. And yeah, I mean, it's, she hurt for a few days. And so, I don't know, $2,000, $1,000. I have no idea. Is the insurance company offering any money?
3: Not as of yet. She hasn't contacted a lawyer. She's reluctant to contact a lawyer.
0: Why? And why?
3: I couldn't tell you.
0: Okay. If she doesn't want
3: to
0: do that, then
3: if she's,
0: she can ask for 5,000. Sure. And they're going to say no. Now what happens?
3: Yeah. Right.
0: Okay. Then they're going to say absolutely not. So, where do you go with this? Scott. Hello, Scott. You've been waiting a bit. Welcome.
4: Hi. Thank you.
0: Yes.
4: In 2023, one of the big banks, I opened a business checking, a business savings, and a credit card. I'm a corporation, C corporation, for profit. This is in 23. A month ago, I received an invitation to open a credit line with this bank. When I went in and applied and wanted to open the credit line, they said somebody internally in the bank, for whatever reason, switched the corporation to an S corporation and nonprofit and said everything's going to have to be closed. I said, well, why not change it? You had no authority. This person had no authority to do it. There's no signature. There's no notification that I authorized.
0: Okay, I get it. Okay, so you want them to not change it. By the way, I think a nonprofit is not an S corporation. So they're saying that you should open up a new account and change everything over.
4: Yes, and I said I'm not going to do it without being compensated. It's a lot of
0: work.
4: Okay,
0: fair enough. All right, so what's your question?
4: My question to you is, I've been back and forth with the executive office. They sent me a $50 check, which I haven't cashed. Do I have any legal?
0: Yeah, of course you do. You can say, listen, you can say, I want to be compensated and I want $500,000 for it. You can say whatever you want. They're going to say no. Well, or what they did say, here's $50. Okay. I mean, so you want to change it. I mean, are you really going to fight with them in terms of I'm not changing it? And they're going to go, okay, we're going to want to do it. And they're going to say, and you're going to say, I'm not changing it. So you go to another bank. That's all. You know, why wouldn't you change it? What's the big deal about changing it? I would. You know,
4: you can turn around, hire a
0: lawyer and sue them for compensation. Of course, no lawyer will take it unless you're willing to pay $600-$700 an hour for a lawyer to get compensation, because you've been screwed to the tune of $50,000 or $100,000 or $25,000 or whatever you say. And they're going to say no. All right. Too bad. That's the way banks work, especially big national banks are going to tell you, you know, just switch accounts. Why wouldn't you? If you like the bank and you want to do the credit, big deal. All you're talking about is switching accounts within the bank. It's three forms they're going to ask you to sign. They're not asking you to refile your corporation. They're not asking you to do any of that. Just do it. Sign the forms. Okay? People do that. Well, yeah, they shouldn't have done it. That's right. They shouldn't have. Here's $50. Tell you what else you think you have a case, right? When your privacy gets violated. Yeah, what privacy? It doesn't exist, really, because everything about you is online. 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
7: From ABC News, I'm Chuck Sievertson. The war with Iran kills and wounds more Americans. The U.S. military says two service members were killed in Jordan yesterday in an attack by Iranian missiles and drones. A third service member is missing in action. Four more wounded. ABC's Stephen Portnoy in Washington.
8: In total, some 427 U.S. service members have now been wounded and 16 have lost their lives in the Iran war. This, as the new supreme leader of Iran puts out a social media message warning of unforgettable lessons for America. As an Iranian general said the other day, his country might move from a phase of retaliation to what he called the offensive phase of the war.
7: On X, Defense Secretary Pete Hegseth wrote, "Godspeed, heroes. Their sacrifice only stiffens our resolve." It's still hazardous to breathe for millions in the Midwest and East because of smoke from wildfires in Canada and Minnesota. Seeing an increase in patients with smoke-related breathing problems, the Cleveland Clinic, where ER doctor Jason Milk says there's more than just wood burning.
9: It's burning anything in its path. So there's a lot of other things being discharged into the air.
7: Cleanup efforts where Guadalupe River flooding hit Texas towns. ABC's Jacqueline Lee.
10: A bridge in Uvalde County collapsing after 2 feet of flooding. At least two people have died. More than 230 people were rescued with more than 2,000 emergency personnel deployed. Texas Hill Country getting hit yet again. You may remember the devastating flooding in Kerrville last year that killed more than 100 people, including more than a dozen children from Camp Mystic.
7: A source of the stomach bug affecting thousands has been traced by the FDA to iceberg lettuce in Mexico and a supplier to Taco Bell's in five states, Indiana, Kentucky, Michigan, Ohio, West Virginia. Taco Bell has pulled lettuce from its restaurants nationwide. Ukrainian drones attacked two sprawling warehouses, one just east of Moscow, among other targets overnight and today that killed nine people, say Russian officials. You're listening to ABC News.
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7: Lawmakers in Wisconsin are calling for Elon Musk to be charged under the state's election bribery laws after he offered million-dollar payments to voters in last year's state Supreme Court election.
13: Despite Wisconsin's clear election bribery law, our state has never confronted a billionaire offering a $1 million reward for participating in an election.
7: Green Bay State Rep. Ahmad Rivera-Wagner said state elections administrators have referred Musk's case to prosecutors. Two families accusing a North Dakota hospital of sending two babies home with the wrong families 38 years ago. At an at-home DNA test led Kyle Bylin to a biological aunt on a genealogy platform. Bylin and Jeremy Morrison were the only babies born that day at Unity Medical Center, Grafton, North Dakota. Bylin.
14: There have certainly been different times throughout my life when I felt like a black sheep in my family, or that, like, maybe I was looking for some place that I belong.
7: The hospital says it's investigating. Staying unique.
15: Most New Jersey voters, 64%, tell the Fairleigh Dickinson poll they oppose changing the rules to allow self-service in New Jersey. Support for full-service gasoline is higher among women, who pollsters say traditionally have seen it as safer to have someone around pumping gas. But the gap between men and women also could be just men saying that they like doing things with their cars.
7: Our Wayne Cabot, Chuck Sievertson, ABC News.
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1: The following is a pre-recorded program. This is Handle on the Law, marginal legal advice. Now, historically, we know, or you know certainly, that LGBTQ people, man, they were nailed. I mean, to the point where it actually used to be a crime in this country to be gay, or at least have gay sex. And gay people, of course, weren't allowed to be married. I mean, that was anathema. And so gay rights started in basically, I think, the 1970s, 1980s, maybe a little bit later on. And it turned out that gay people, the Supreme Court, U.S. Supreme Court said you cannot stop gay people from getting married. So the presumption is, or the interpretation is gay people have all the rights in the world, not to the Supreme Court. You can't stop them from getting married. So here we go, Fresno County, California, very conservative county. And the Board of Supervisors, in a 3-2 vote, said that you guys have LGBTQ Pride Month. Well, guess what? We're going to have traditional nuclear family month. That was the Board of Supervisors. And declaring that the nuclear family unit is God's perfect design and aligns with Fresno's traditional values. One supervisor, Luis Chavez, was elected to the board and said he's going to take the chair next year. And he voted against and said last month's vote was an anomaly. Now, he said that this resolution that was passed is personal. Why? Because he and his family have opened up their home to foster children over the last 7 years. And these are kids whose parents are not there. And they're, guess what? They're foster kids. But that's not the perfect design. God's perfect design that aligns with traditional family values is the nuclear family. Okay, Chavez says, we've taken in children that were not welcome because they identify as either lesbian or gay. We actually had a non-binary child that stayed with us. And the bottom line is, what are you guys doing? What are you guys doing? Saying that they should be stigmatized, which you're doing? No. And he was the only supervisor to attend this year's Fresno Pride Parade, which is held in cities all over the country and all over the world. Actually, Pride Month is being celebrated. And in Fresno, that brought 20,000 people to the parade. And someone who attended, one of the big wigs, said that the resolution proposed by the board was divisive and not unifying. Now, one of the supervisors came back and said, I think the LGBT movement is trying to force their agenda on other people. You know, that I find that very interesting. Now, but as you know, maybe you don't, but I've been a fanatic for gay rights a very, very long time. As a matter of fact, in my surrogacy practice, how about this one for those of you that think that the nuclear family is everything? I've helped gay people create children via a surrogate since 1981, 1982. That's how long I've been involved in gay rights. And so bottom line, you know where I stand. And now the argument is, does the board have the right to say this because the Supreme Court ruled the other way? No, the Supreme Court just ruled that gay people cannot be stopped from getting married. And the argument on the other side is, well, how about discrimination against gay people outside of marriage? The court has said, yeah, pretty much. That's allowed because of religious freedom, because people believe and legitimately believe that the Bible says only men and women should have kids. Specifically, in many cases, men and women who are married should have kids, although over 50% of the kids that are born in the United States are born to people who aren't married. Yeah, go figure. Anyway, the issue is the LGP movement trying to force their agenda on other people? How about this one? How about the LGBTQ movement saying, why don't you treat us like everybody else? How about that one? Okay. Depends on how you look at it. Depends on how you look at it. It's that simple. Okay. Let's move on and take some phone calls. Mario. Hello, Mario.
2: Hi. How are you doing?
1: Yes, sir. What can I do for you?
2: Okay. I'm calling because my brother was 67 years old and he passed away, but he wasn't married. And he has three marriages with six kids. What I want to know is, do the kids have a right to where he's buried? And how do I get a hold of him? Because there were three marriages from three kids.
1: Yeah, no, I know. That, and that's a good question. First of all, do you know who, was he buried or was he cremated or?
2: No, they have him on hold right now.
1: Well, they have your brother. They have your brother on hold.
2: Correct.
1: Okay, he's being parked somewhere. He's in some kind of facility, in a refrigerator, some restaurant or some freezer someplace, right?
2: Yeah, that's right.
1: Okay, so now, do you happen to know who is responsible for your brother?
2: No. I know he passed away, and they got a hold of his younger son.
1: Yeah, and do you know where do you know where these people are?
2: I know where one of them is. I don't know where the other three kids
1: are. Well, let me ask you this. If you know where your brother is parked, I would contact the facility. But you're saying you don't even know where he is, right?
2: No, I know where he – well, I kind of know where he is. They brought him in because he was –
1: Okay, so what's the question? Okay, so they brought him in, and he's in the mortuary. What's your question?
2: The question is, he has six kids. How do I get a hold of those kids?
1: Why do you, you hire an investigator. You do a search. And it's not your duty, by the way, to contact them. There's no legal duty. I'm assuming what you don't want to do is bury your brother. So all you can do is the last known address of where they were once you do a search. And again, I do commercials, as you know, for a company. And I say there's no privacy out there. You know, there's information out there where they live, where they work. It's out there. So you just have to find someone who does that kind of work. And it's right there. Just go on the Internet, and they're there. You put in the AdWords, a search, Internet search, dead people. Is a good word to throw up there. Family, just throw up these words. Yeah, you'll find out. You know, if you know where your loved one is parked, that's easy. But contact it. Now I understand you want to contact loved ones, relatives, but there's no duty. 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

0: Welcome back. Handle on the Law, Marginal Legal Advice. Robert, you're up. Hello, Robert.
1: Hey, Bill. I work for a trucking company, and I get paid by hour, load, and miles. And the hourly wage is $17 an hour. And since it went up this on July 1st to 18, shouldn't it go up to 18?
0: Yeah, your minimum wage should go up. Now, here is the issue. If it's paid by the mile and you get more than a buck with the mileage that you drive is part and parcel of what you do, they're going to argue you're getting a lot more than minimum wage. In reality, I'm just curious. And by the way, I may be wrong on this, but I want to go forward. What do you get per mile, and how much money do you get per hour on your trips? Let's say average.
1: What's the average miles?
0: No, the average, you're making $18 an hour. How much more do you get for every hour you drive?
1: I'm making $17 an hour.
0: Okay, how much more do you get? How much more do you get?
1: And then I get $30 a load and 25 cents a mile.
0: You're getting 300 miles. Yeah, so you're getting, you're certainly getting more per, yeah, you're certainly getting more per hour. So the question is, that they're paying you more than the minimum wage. However, I think statutorily they have to pay you minimum wage. So the way you check is, you go to, state of California, Department of Industrial Relations. You go on to, that website, and then you'll see wage enforcement, division on there, and you contact them. And they'll tell you, because that's an interesting case. And since I don't do the law, does that count towards your minimum? Jeff, hello, Jeff. Welcome. You're up.
2: Good morning. Thank you.
0: Yes, sir.
2: I spoke to you about a month ago about an auto accident, minor accident. You said to negotiate with their

0: is, do I sue both the party and the insurance company? Or just
1: the insurance company has nothing to do with it. The insurance company has no duty to you. The insurance company has a duty to their insured. And you don't have a contract with them at all. Okay. So what the insurance company is doing is they're insuring their insured and covering what they have to pay. So no, you don't sue the insurance company. You simply sue the driver of the car because that's the only one responsible. People make that mistake all the time. Do I sue the insurance company because they're not paying me enough? No. No, they don't have to pay you. There's no contract there. What, they have to pay you what you think it should be worth? They're not paying me enough. Okay, then you sue. But you don't sue the insurance company. Jason. Hi, Jason.
2: Hi, Bill.
1: Hello, Jason.
2: Okay. Yeah, so I'm currently in a sober living. They made me quit my Medi-Cal. And they gave me a PPO, which is out of Wisconsin, and now I can't see any doctors, and I have congestive heart failure, and I was wondering if I have a case.
1: Yeah, you should be covered. Why can't you be on Medi-Cal? Because the Medi-Cal people said you're already covered by a PPO?
2: They have me going to an IOP, which is an intensive outpatient, and I can't see any doctors.
1: Okay, you have to go back to... Yeah, you have to go back to Medi-Cal, which is California's version of Medicare, when people who have no money, who are too poor to have any other insurance, are covered. And the argument you're going to have, and I don't know how that flies, is I don't have insurance because they will not treat my congenital heart failure. Now the question is, I'm assuming you have a diagnosis of congenital heart failure, correct?
2: Yeah,
1: all right. You go back to the Medicare people and tell them to change their minds because effectively you don't have insurance. Now, you may be drunk. Right. Here's what you have to do. You can't be drunk when you do that. You've got to be sober. Okay, Jason?
2: Well, of course.
1: Because if you're calling them and you're falling down drunk, which probably is probably going to happen because, frankly, I don't know you, but I'm sure you're going to get off the wagon. That's what you want to do. I think the Medicare people will, in fact, reinstate you because the argument is you don't have insurance, certainly not for that particular ailment. And you have a doctor who has said you have that ailment. So that is, you know, that's a conflict, clearly. And I think it goes to the Medicare people. Mary. Hi, Mary.
3: Hi.
1: Yes.
3: Bill, I am a senior lady and I put all my money and most of my investment money into two little apartments. And one of them was upside down, and the city doesn't let you raise rent, nor do they let you ask for, even when the other parts of the city has rent raises, they won't let you do it.
1: What city?
3: So I had to, I let one of the apartments
1: Wait, Mary, what city?
3: In Los Angeles.
1: Okay, city of Los Angeles. All right, so pretty heavy rent control. Okay.
3: Very terrible, and it's all against the landlords. They
1: it's
3: don't
1: true.
3: Care.
1: It's true.
3: So I have a 9-unit building, and there's a man that got a sweetheart deal for himself and his father and mother in two different apartments. And 9 years ago, they paid $694 a month. 9 years later, they're paying $769 a month. My other equal units are getting $2,200 to $2,500. I'm not looking to break anybody or make anybody go poor. But in the meantime, I've got mortgages, I've got tax, I've got insurance, and the city of Los Angeles is an SOB.
1: Right. So what's your question, Mary?
3: Do I have any legal bite? Can
1: no.
3: I do anything to get
1: no.
3: this man out? No.
1: No.
3: I didn't think so.
1: Yeah, no, he's in. He's in. It's rent control, and the only way, one of the ways you can do it, if you're moving into the apartment, but you have to move into the apartment.
3: Yeah, I can't.
1: Or you have to remodel the place, and you can evict him for remodeling and literally tear it apart. But they're pretty tight on that. I mean, they really watch that. And so there you can, but there's all kinds of relocation money you have to get. When you bought the apartment, did you inherit him?
3: Yes, I did.
1: Yeah, see, that's the problem. You got to look really carefully at the rent schedule. And you had the rent schedule from the previous owner, and you live in the city of Los Angeles, and it's

0: up to you to figure out. So whoever either helped you buy the place, either you didn't pay attention or your land or the broker didn't pay attention. But the answer is no, you can't do anything to let them out under rent control. And that's what happens with rent control.
1: Now, one of the problems you probably have or you don't know you have is your privacy, which you don't have. 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

0: And welcome back. It's Handle on the Law, marginal legal advice where I tell you, you have no case. Stan, let's try you. Hello, Stan.
1: Bill, how you doing, sir?
0: Yes, sir. What can I do for you?
1: To North Las Vegas into a brand new apartment complex. Now, it's the only building within many square miles up here. It's all dirt. Now, D.R. Horton, they own the whole area, and they are building. They just started putting up homes kind of up and around my area, but it stretches at least a mile that I could see. Now, the issue I have is the trucks that come up to offload the dirt and everything else. They're rolling through here at 2 a.m., 3 a.m., midnight. Mm. They're staging all their equipment.
0: Right, no, I get it. I get it. All right. So they're making a pile of noise in the middle of the night.
1: A pile of noise. Now,
0: okay, I got it. Okay.
1: Direct.
0: All right. So you get to find out. Hold on. You got it. That I can go on from there. Now, yeah. Are you in a city or an unincorporated area of Nevada?
1: I'm in North Las Vegas. I think.
0: Okay, so you're in Las Vegas. You're within a town. Yes. Okay, so with that, yes. My guess is there's probably an ordinance out there that says they can't do it. Okay, that's for starters. And if they're in violation of that ordinance, which I can't imagine that there is not an ordinance that says you can't make noise.
1: Me neither.
0: Between 10 and 6 or 10 and 5 in the morning. So that's where you start, because that's the easy part. And if they're in violation, you call
1: the city.
0: Yeah, you call the city. Have you?
1: And it was better for about 2 weeks. Yes.
0: Okay, so then you keep on calling.
1: 2 weeks.
0: You keep on calling the city and say, what the hell's going on? You got them and they're still doing it now. And you keep on pushing the city. Hopefully you get city council person or someone within the city that's going to threaten them because there's violations in place. There are fines in place. If they don't, then you get the fun part of filing a suit against them to stop it, which you're going to win. But, you know, it's a money part. Filing a lawsuit, it's straight money out of your pocket. Unless there is statutory. Now, when I talk about straight money out of your pocket, hopefully you get everybody in the apartment complex to join and kick in because you're going to be paying $600-$700 an hour for a lawyer to go against them. So go with the city. That's your best shot. Keep on pushing and pushing with the city. And people are lazy. You know, that's what they do. People are lazy. Kyle. Hi, Kyle. You're up. Welcome.
2: Hey, Bill, how are you? Good morning.
0: Yes, sir.
2: So I'm just hoping that maybe you can give me this guy point me in the right direction. So during 2020, I got hired at an aerospace company as a machinist and apprentice or programmer. And I even got they sent me back to, they sponsored me to go back into class.
0: Good.
2: And then and everything was all good and dandy until this guy who I was working under started getting really, really spicy with derogatory terms, especially around some of our other coworkers that was just being directed at, and myself included. So when I told him, hey, look, you kind of need to take it easy and take the foot off the gas. And I told, it became a big thing. And he asked me if I want to report it. I told him, you know what? I just want you to let him know that he just needs to relax on it. I don't want to report him, but I just want him to become aware that he can't be doing that around here, especially because I was working under him. But after that, in private, he told me, I just want you to know that the relationship between me and you is no longer going to be the same. So I did my best, and I was doing good. Actually, I was doing very well. I was excelling. But then short after, they told me that, things got slow, and they're letting me go.
0: All right.
2: Just as I finished my 6-month probationary term.
0: All right. So they let you go after your 6 months. All right. So what's your question?
2: So I want to know, it's been a while, so I want to know if I can go open up a case.
0: Yeah, I got it. All right. Okay, let me ask you this. When you say it's been a while, what does that mean? What is a while?
2: I just checked in last year.
0: Okay, so wait a sec. You checked in, but when were you let go? How long ago were you let go?
2: About 2021.
0: Oh, man. Now you're going to go after it? No. No, no, you're done. There's no place to go. You can't go back, you know, unless you've been sexually abused and they've opened up the statute, which California did. Nah, unfortunately, you can't wait 5 years. I mean, it's just, it literally doesn't work that way. Tom, hello, Tom. Welcome.
3: Hi, Bill.
0: Tom, you there?
3: Yep.
0: Okay.
3: Can you hear me?
0: Yeah, I can. Hello? Go ahead. Yes, okay, I'm here.
3: So in 2023, my daughter was caught up in the City of Hope data breach. And in 2024, we got a collection letter from some kind of a third-rate credit card company called SunBit.
0: It doesn't matter what the company is. I love people putting up company names, and then we end up getting sued. So you end up getting some third-rate agency, a collection agency that contacts you, right?
3: No. So we got a letter from the credit card company. It was like $200, $300. And so we put two and two together. It wasn't her. And so we disputed it. We went, used ChatGPT. We filed a police report, put a letter denying it and sent it with a copy of her driver's license showing that she wasn't associated with stress and it wasn't her, and a copy of her credit report. Also showing that what she wasn't associated with that address. And they sent a couple more letters. And then we also got a ID theft protection company. And then that kind of went away. But during that same period, another Capital One and another credit card with Target were also opened up. But the credit ID theft company, they resolved that like right away. They never showed up. We never got letters or nothing. So fast forward to 2026, my daughter's, her lease has expired. She wants to move into a new place. So she does the application. Everything checks out, credit checks out, employment checks out, income checks out. But then there's this civil case, which the person, I guess, didn't show up. And it was a judgment against her and for an address she's not associated with. And so now she can't get into her new lease because that's holding it up.
0: Right.
3: And we're looking to how do we unwind this?
0: Yeah, no, I understand. That is just a bear to do. I'm assuming that you have no idea who is holding, her identity, right? There's somebody out there.
3: No. Well, something happened right around back in the beginning. You know, we got a call from a police officer because she had lost a wallet before. And the wallet basically, she's 27 now. It's still got her picture when she's 16, and it was expired at the time. And then we tried to call back. The detective couldn't get a hold of them. We let it go. We believe it's with the same person. But no one has ever tried to collect on this thing. Everyone else can find this house, this address, with anything to do with her. So it seems like this judgment got passed. They evicted the person, but they didn't. They just left it at that. They didn't ding her credit. They didn't. You know, my daughter, they didn't.
0: Okay.
3: They
0: Your daughter got tagged because they didn't ding the person. By the way, dinging the person means nothing because you have to remove that judgment. And so, that doesn't help. So I would call, you got to call that credit protection people
3: We're doing that right now.
0: And what are they saying to you?
3: Well, if it's right now, they've turned to like AI, like everybody. So it's a chat bot. So we're trying to get a person.
0: I know. It's a bear. I mean, you're caught up in the middle of what so many people are. I mean, short of knowing who the person is and calling the police and maybe getting in a letter from your credit protection people saying that that's not you, or some proof that it's not you. Now, is that going to help
3: you?
0: So
3: let me ask you this. So they served the address, and that address happens to be, when we backtrack it, it's associated with one of the fraudulent credit card. So it seems.
0: You know,
3: like
0: I got to put you on hold. I've put you on hold. We're going way too long on this. So we'll come back. No, we'll come back, and because we're taking way too long on this one. Okay. Before I take that break, I want to tell you about a problem that I have had, and I've had it for, well, it was several years ago. My mother had to go into an assisted living facility, and I didn't know where to put her. And it was on me, by the way. So I put her in one near my house, and that didn't work out at all. And so I put another one near my house, and that one barely worked out because that's the only thing I can think of. All right, let her get close. Well, as I said, I didn't know where to go. 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

0: right, Tom, you're back, and this is going way long. Identity theft, your daughter, and she is still out there, right?
1: Right. So we got this case, this judgment against from the apartment this person had, got convicted, never paid any rent. So here's the thing. One, how do we get the thing dismissed? I mean, this.
0: You go into court and prove that it's not you. You go into court and prove that it's not you, and the judgment will be dismissed. That's easy. Okay. So that's one.
1: Okay. And then, okay, and the other one, so they never properly served this person. They never confirmed her identity, but then now they've tied me up in all this thing, or her.
0: How did they, wait a second, because they never served, it doesn't matter, you're going to have it removed. So service means nothing, it's going to disappear.
1: But what about the law firm that did all this, and then without validating it was her?
0: You can't sue the law firm. All you can do is sue her. She's the one that committed the crime. You can't tell a law firm who to validate and who not to validate and how to practice law. So all you can do is go after the person who has committed the identity fraud. That's it. There's your lawsuit and for any damages. And on top of that, you go into court. And unfortunately, you're going to have to hire a lawyer for this. You're going to go into court and have that judgment quashed, that judgment removed based on it's the wrong person. That is not particularly complicated. All right, Mary, you're up. Welcome to Handle on the Law.
2: Hello. Thank you for taking my call.
0: Sure.
2: This is my case. My mother owns an LLC, and she wants me to be her successor when she can't do it anymore or upon her death, and I want to know what's the right way to go forward.
0: It's when she dies, have her put in a will. It's her property, an LLC, a company that she owns. It is her property. So she can will it to you, or she can transfer it to you now. It doesn't make any difference. Okay. So that's all you do. It's property.
2: And how about the operational instructions? I've heard of in the LLC. It could be stated in there, too. But she can't find the operational instructions.
0: No, the operational instructions mean nothing. She's, you have to come up with it. If she doesn't have operational instructions, then you come up with it once you own it. Not complicated. It's just property. That's all. Brenson. Hello, Brenson. You're up. Welcome.
3: Hello, Bill. How you doing? First time caller here. Try to make this real quick. There's a lot going on, but I have a demolition and hauling business. Been in business for over 50 years. And I also provide dumpster service. That's the big bins I bring to your home. I drop it off.
0: Yeah, I got it.
3: Fill it up. You give me a call back. Okay.
0: Yeah, understood.
3: The issues that I'm having, cities, okay? Cities are fixing it so they only allow one company, and the companies they allow to service their whole the whole area are the companies are big. And I'm a medium sized a company I am, but the city, but they only are allowing one company.
0: Okay, got it. So they're allowing one company for whatever reason. All right. Your question is what?
3: And their prices are very very higher than mine.
0: That doesn't matter.
3: They're pushing me out of business.
0: No, I mean okay, but they've decided they're going to another vendor. Hey, if I hire you to do something and I decide to go someplace else, I'm pushing you out of business. So what do you do?
3: Do you consider that a vendor? They're not doing anything. I'm saying the only thing they're allowing they're saying that these.
0: No, I understand. They're giving an exclusive. They're giving an exclusive contract, which they can do.
3: Okay, so they can. So you're saying they're allowed.
0: Yeah, they're allowed to do it. Yeah, they're allowed to do it. Yeah, it's a contract with the city, and as long as the contract is there, they can't do anything, of course. But if the contract is expired, they can change the rules. Say, okay, we now want a big company. We now want one company. They can do that. What are you gonna do? Force them, sue them to keep you?
3: No, I'm saying no, not to keep me. I'm saying I'm not employed by them. I work for. Here's what they tell me. They even say that I cannot even bring my trucks into their city.
0: You're a vendor. And they don't want you anymore. What are you going to do? Are you going to force them to keep you on?
3: I'm not a vendor of theirs. I don't work for them. Let's say if you
0: you work for a company that is a vendor. All right. You're a truck driver for a company, right?
3: I work for myself. I'm an independent demolition.
0: Okay, then, and you, so then you are a vendor. Then you are a vendor. You are selling your services.
3: Okay.
0: All right. I'm just not going to go into it anymore. We have a big confusion there. All right, John, you're up. Welcome.
4: Hey, good morning.
0: Yeah.
4: Yeah, I've got a small business, small construction business. It's a corporation. And I was wondering, how do I separate my assets, my home, and maybe my brokerage account?
0: Well, you hold on. Well, you've already, if your house is in your name, you've already separated it.
4: Okay.
0: That's easy. All right. The way to do it is you keep it as clean as you possibly can. Business expenses are in a business account. You don't use business accounts to pay for your trips, your vacations. You make sure that the business is the business and personal is personal, and you can take money out of the business. That's easy. And how much, let me ask you, what kind of volume do you do, John?
4: Maybe $600,000 to $700,000 a year.
0: Okay, do you have an accountant?
4: Yes.
0: Okay, talk to your accountant. And as far as liability is concerned, if the business is an LLC or a corporation, you are protected to the extent that that's the only liability. It's the assets of the LLC, of which you don't have any. It just does work. For example, okay. My radio show, right, is an LLC, right? It's actually, what is it? I even think it's Handle on the Law Incorporated or something. I have no idea what it is. I let my accountant deal with it. But it has no assets because I just take the money, legitimately a salary. And go ahead and sue, you know, Handle Radio. I don't care because that's what does the work. See, I keep it pretty clean. And I'm pretty careful about that. And I've had businesses, and I do have businesses. I always have. Most of them spectacular failures, I might add. I am one of the world's greatest spectacular failure business owners. But every one of them are a separate corporation or a separate LLC, and I do not mix up personal accounts and any of that. Because what happens is, let's say there's some pretty severe liability. Let's say that you really screw up. And you have insurance, but the damages are way above the insurance. What they're going to try to do is what's called pierce the corporate veil. In other words, you have mixed up your assets and the company, and therefore there is no protection from the company. Talk to your accountant, okay? That's where you want to go with that. And that's saying you'll be, and buy lots of insurance. I believe that. All right, that's it. We're done, guys. Feeney, done, finished. This is Handle on the Law.
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7: It's 6 o'clock. From ABC News. I'm Dave Packard. More American lives lost in the war with Iran. Two U.S. service members killed in Iranian strikes on U.S. bases in Jordan.
8: This is a major escalation, the first U.S. combat deaths in the Iran war since its earliest weeks. U.S. Central Command says the two service members were killed in Jordan as the U.S. defended against Iranian ballistic missiles and drones. A third service member is said to be missing in action. Four more were so badly wounded in yesterday's attacks they had to be medically evacuated to hospitals, but the military says they have since been discharged.
7: ABC Stephen Portnoy. And in a new message today, Iran's supreme leader is vowing, quote, unforgettable lessons for the U.S. Tehran also says it's suspending its commitments in the peace deal with the U.S. President Trump telling News Nation it's a, quote, very sad thing. We hate to see it happen. It's in service to our country, the president says. 16 American troops have now died since the start of the war. 427 wounded. Cleanup efforts continue at communities hit by flash flooding along the Guadalupe River in Texas. Officials say the rains moved out, but the flood threat remains a threat in Texas Hill Country.
9: A bridge in Uvalde County collapsing after 2 feet of flooding. At least two people have died. More than 230 people were rescued, with more than 2,000 emergency personnel deployed. Texas Hill Country getting hit yet again. You may remember the devastating flooding in Kerrville last year that killed more than 100 people, including more than a dozen children from Camp Mystic.
7: ABC's Jacqueline Lee. Still burning, hundreds of wildfires in parts of Minnesota and Canada that have been sending smoke drifting across more than a dozen U.S. states for several days now. Ontario Premier Doug Ford today.
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0: Historian David Edgerton.
1: Probably the greatest amphibious landing there's ever been. It ought to be remembered for that alone. But one reason it's particularly remembered, it is this is the first major commitment of Allied troops to the land war against Germany.
0: The World Heritage Committee will hold its 48th session in Busan, South Korea next week. Medical experts are talking about the FDA approval of a daily pill that has the ability to reduce high levels of bad cholesterol, where other options didn't help. Dr. Lee Kroll of Maimonides Health says that the new oral medication from Merck will help those who can't or will not take injection versions of similar drugs like Repatha.
2: It can make such a huge difference. And when we talk about prevention as the best medicine, I mean, this is really such a good example of that. To get people able to control their cholesterol is going to pay dividends for so many down the line.
0: Kroll points out that for the vast majority of people with high cholesterol, statins are still going to remain the gold standard first-line treatment. World Cup final fever is sending ticket prices for tomorrow's match between Spain and Argentina sky high, with resale tickets starting at $8,900, putting it on track to be the most expensive sporting event ever. Halftime to feature Madonna, BTS, Coldplay, and more. Dave Packer, ABC News.
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7: This is America This Week, the weekly feature magazine from Westwood One. I'm Jeff McKay, and here are the top stories that made news this week.
8: In a primetime speech covered by only some of the major networks, President Trump says American elections are vulnerable to outside meddling. I'm John Stolness in Washington.
9: What's it like downwind from Canada's wildfires?
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13: Darlene Graham has been sworn in to temporarily fill her brother Lindsey's Senate seat. Sagar Meghani, Washington.
14: Chuck Schumer helped block the $1 trillion defense bill known as the National Defense Authorization Act. I'm Lisa Dwyer.
15: Demonstrators on the streets in Biddeford, Maine, after an ICE agent shot and killed a motorist. I'm Mike Kempen.
7: And whose face will be on the new $1 coin?
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7: You're listening to America This Week. I'm Jeff McKay. President Trump took to the airways Thursday night to announce the release of hundreds of pages of the declassified material that he says proves U.S. elections aren't safe, and stressed the need for Congress to pass his sweeping election reform bill. John Stolness has the details from Washington.
8: The president claims the documents show China attempted to influence the 2020 presidential election that he lost to Joe Biden.
17: Over a period of years, starting during the 2020 election cycle, the People's Republic of China carried out what is believed to be the largest compromise of election data in history.
8: And pointed to reports that the former Venezuelan government rigged voting machines in their country in order to secure election victories.
17: This intelligence underscores why we must take urgent action to ensure that our own system can never, ever be hacked or compromised like it was in the past.
8: However, critics argue the information China acquired was publicly available and could not be used to manipulate vote results. and numerous audits and investigations have been conducted on the 2020 election, none of which support the president's longstanding claim of fraud. Nevertheless, Trump warned Americans changes are needed.
17: Put together, these disclosures reveal an election system so broken and so vulnerable that no one can possibly defend it.
8: The president once again pushed for his landmark election security measure to become law.
17: Congress must pass the Save America Act. How easy is that to do unless you want to cheat?
8: Democratic Congressman Jim Himes on MS Now says Trump is simply trying to set up a constitutional crisis on election night this November.
18: He was setting the basis for him to turn around at midnight on election day and say, I warned you. I warned you back in July that the Chinese were doing XYZ and the Venezuelans were doing XYZ and all this terrible stuff. It happened tonight. I am deploying federal officers from the Department of Homeland Security to seven states. They will be seizing ballot boxes.
8: Multiple networks chose not to take the president's remarks live, including ABC and NBC. CNN did not air the full speech, while MS Now and CBS aired some of it live. Fox News carried all of it.
17: Fraud like this should mean a revocation of their licenses. They use our public multi-billion dollar in value airways for absolutely no money. They pay nothing.
8: After the speech, Fox News stated they were, quote, not in a position to evaluate the accuracy of the president's statements or claims at this time. John Stolness, Washington.
19: From the upper Midwest to the East Coast, visibility is horrible and trying to breathe even worse. It's all thanks to smoke from hundreds of wildfires burning in Canada. Correspondent Rich Johnson reports air quality in Chicago and New York City has become a serious health concern.
9: The wildfire smoke is something for all the senses to experience.
20: It was smoggy. It smelled like burnt gasoline and burnt plastic.
9: Brooklyn resident Zimri Glanzer was not able to spend much time on her balcony.
20: With my asthma, it was actually so hard to breathe. The air felt really thick.
9: It was the same story all the way west to Chicago, which took tourist Samuel Etienne by surprise.
21: I live down in Miami, so we don't really get that much wildfires happening, and it's a bit overwhelming. I had to run to the store and buy myself a mask and a Mercy inhaler, and I was not expecting this.
9: But the first to feel it were the people of Canada, especially Toronto, where it's like
10: the earth smoking a cigarette, and we're getting the secondhand smoke.
9: Toronto public health official Howard Shapiro tells CTV that smoke is carrying a lot of really bad stuff.
10: Those particles are going to contain a whole sort of soup of different chemicals and compounds.
9: Material that can get into your bloodstream, making existing health problems even worse.
22: We always worry about those people that have respiratory or cardiovascular illnesses, so things like asthma, chronic obstructive pulmonary disease.
9: Dr. Daryl Thornton is a critical care and pulmonary physician at the Metro Health System in Cleveland. His comment courtesy of WKYC. With most Canadian fires nowhere near being contained, much less put out, the U.S. National Weather Service says we should get used to the smoky air. Forecasters say it could be around until snow begins to fall in Canada. That's too much for some U.S. lawmakers to bear. Four members of the House have written to Canadian Prime Minister Mark Carney demanding that Canada do more to prevent wildfires. And Ohio Senator Bernie Moreno says he's going to introduce a bill to sanction Canada. And while the Northeast got it first, the Mid-Atlantic from D.C. to North Carolina will feel the effects today as all that smoke moves south. I'm Richard Johnson.
19: President Trump walked back his announced plan Tuesday to have the U.S. toll ships in the Strait of Hormuz, but said unless Iran comes back to the bargaining table, the bombing campaign launched over the weekend will only get worse. Joan Jones reports that the U.S. military reimposed a naval blockade on all Iranian ports as a part of the pressure campaign to get Iran back to the peace talks.
23: The U.S. has restored a naval blockade on Iranian ports, with some estimates saying it's costing Iran more than $400 million per day in lost oil sales. Meantime, a sixth wave of U.S. attacks on Iranian military targets has been underway. Strike aircraft deploying from the USS George H.W. Bush and the USS Abraham Lincoln, which has been at sea for over 200 days without a port of call. Iran claims it has hit targets in Bahrain and Kuwait, also saying it struck an enemy ship and destroyed a number of drones. President Trump telling Fox News that the U.S. is hitting Iran hard tonight and into next week, and then the strategy takes another turn.
17: And then next week it gets really bad for them, because next week comes the power plants, next week comes the bridges. We're going to knock out all their power plants. We're going to knock out all their bridges. unless they get to the table and negotiate.
23: Meantime, the president telling reporters at the White House, rather than charging a fee to transit the Strait of Hormuz, some other world leaders have come up with a different plan.
17: And they said, we'd love to do it a different way. We'd love to invest in the United States with billions and billions of dollars as opposed to charging a fee. And I like that, actually, because I don't think anybody should be able to charge a fee for the Strait. But we were doing it as a reimbursement. The Gulf states are going to invest a tremendous amount of money into the United States, and that was very satisfactory to me.
23: Now, back to that blockade. President Trump says it will only apply to ships coming to and from Iranian ports or those carrying anything having to do with Iranian cargo. The blockade was announced on Monday morning. It was set to go into effect Tuesday afternoon, according to CENTCOM. For America in the Morning, I'm Joan Jones.
19: A sister takes over for a brother in the Senate, and for Senate Democrats, the NDAA is not okay when America This Week returns after these messages.
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19: Welcome back to America This Week. I'm Jeff McKay. South Carolina Governor Henry McMaster on Monday appointed Darlene Graham Nordone, the younger sister of Senator Lindsey Graham, who died suddenly over the weekend, to serve the remainder of his term, which ends in January. Washington correspondent Sagar Magani reports the decision came after President Trump floated the idea, one that was solidly supported by the late senator's colleagues in Congress.
24: He loved his family and loved serving this state and our country. He dedicated his life to our country. It is such a privilege to get to finish some of his important work, and I promise to work hard over the next several months to support the president and carry forward the efforts of my brother on behalf of the citizens of South Carolina and the United States.
25: Lindsey Graham's little sister will temporarily fill his Senate seat after his unexpected weekend death.
24: I think this is what Lindsey would have wanted. And I plan to honor him in this way.
25: South Carolina Governor Henry McMaster says he's obligated to pick someone to replace Graham.
26: Today, under the law, it's my duty to and honor to name someone to serve in the place of this irresistible man, this irreplaceable man.
25: And he's named Darlene Graham Nordone.
24: Lindsey has always been there for me.
25: After their parents died at a young age, Lindsey Graham raised his little sister and became her legal guardian. A special election will be held next month to pick a new GOP nominee for the general election, a rare open seat that's ignited a scramble among South Carolina's most ambitious conservatives.
24: Now to Lindsey, I miss you more than I can even put into words, but I'm going to do this. I got it.
25: Sagar Meghani, Washington.
19: Senate Democrats followed the lead of Chuck Schumer and defeated a motion to proceed to the $1.15 trillion annual defense authorization bill, legislation that usually enjoys strong bipartisan support, but this year has become snarled in a partisan fight over defense spending levels in protest of the Iran war. Correspondent Lisa Dwyer reports an angry Republican Senator Dan Sullivan of Alaska blasted the Democrats' vote.
4: Historic because this has never happened in American history. This is a very bipartisan bill. I'm on the committee that writes this bill. The Democrats just voted against it, all of them. This bill funds our military at a pay raise for our troops for Alaska, probably the best NDAA we've ever had, which was $2.6 billion in military construction just for our state, 4,000 jobs. To build out that military construction.
5: Senate Democratic leader Chuck Schumer helped block the $1 trillion defense bill known as the National Defense Authorization Act.
6: The NDAA cannot become a permission slip for that recklessness that we see occurring in Iran.
5: Along with other key Democrats who say they cannot support the annual bill as the war with Iran drags into a fifth month.
6: Donald Trump does not get to drag the American people deeper into a war he cannot explain and does not know how to end, and then demand Congress look the other way. Donald Trump and the administration have no authorization, no strategy, no peace, no blank check. Therefore, a day after the president told Congress that his war is back on, I am a no, a strong no. On NDAA.
5: Senate Majority Leader John Thune called the defense package a good bill and implored his colleagues to pass the bill.
11: And we have an obligation here in Congress to ensure that they have everything they need for whatever the mission may be. I know senators on both sides of the aisle take that obligation seriously. As I've said so often before, if you don't get national security right, the rest is just conversation.
5: After the bill failed to advance on a 50-46 vote, Thune switched his vote in a procedural move that will allow the leader to bring it back up for consideration again later. I'm Lisa Dwyer.
19: 3 years after a jury concluded President Trump should pay $5 million in damages to the writer E. Jean Carroll for sexual abuse and defamation, she has now received her payment. Court records show Carroll received $5.62 million. That includes interest. A notice on the docket in Carroll's case against Trump in U.S. District Court of Manhattan indicates that the money was distributed to pay the law firm of Carroll's attorney. Trump had been found liable for sexually abusing Carroll in the Manhattan department store Bergdorf Goodman in the 1990s, then defaming her in 2019 after she went public with her claim about the encounter. President Trump has vehemently denied Carroll's claims and filed numerous appeals in both cases. There were two deadly shootings of immigrants this week by ICE agents, one of those in Maine. Correspondent Mike Hempen reports it happened under questionable circumstances.
12: Did this young man actually try to run over an ICE agent, or was he in danger of running over other people in the street?
13: Demonstrators on the streets in Biddeford, Maine Monday after an ICE agent shot and killed a motorist. Immigrants' rights groups say the man was a 26-year-old native of Colombia. The Department of Homeland Security, which includes ICE, says in a post on X that agents were surveilling an address for a person with an order of removal from the U.S. The department says when ICE tried to stop a vehicle coming from that address, the vehicle attempted to flee the scene and, fearing for public safety, an officer discharged his weapon.
14: I clearly heard the victim say, "I tried to stop." Clearly heard him say that.
13: The Maine Attorney General's office says the ICE agent has been placed on leave. I'm Mike Hempen.
19: The House passed legislation Tuesday to end the nation's biannual practice for changing the clocks. But despite passing by a wide margin, its fate in the Senate is far from certain. Arkansas Republican Senator Tom Cotton is opposed to the Sunshine Protection Act, and Senate Majority Whip John Barrasso called the topic complicated. While winter sunsets for many would happen after 5 p.m., sunrises for large swaths of the nation would happen after 8 a.m. and in some cases after 9 o'clock, meaning millions of children would be going to school in the dark. While President Trump is supporting the change to make daylight savings time permanent, it may not have the votes needed to clear the U.S. Senate. First-hand accounts of a dangerous bison attack, and whose face is going to appear on that new $1 coin when America This Week returns after these messages.
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7: I'm Jeff McKay. Both the man who was attacked by a bison at Yellowstone National Park and the person who managed to videotape the grandfather being tossed into the air are speaking out about that scary encounter. Sue Aller has details.
8: A grandfather is recovering after being hurled about 8 feet into the air by a charging bison at Yellowstone National Park. Carl McDaniel, a retiree from Kendall, Washington, was attacked at Bridge Bay Campground while walking with his grandson. Witnesses say the bull had already charged a group of teenagers earlier that evening before McDaniel and his grandson unknowingly crossed its path. Wildlife specialist and filmmaker Casey Anderson told Fox News Digital that McDaniel was actually a good distance away.
9: Yellowstone Park recommends 25 yards to stay away from bison.
8: So what set the bison off? It's mating season, known as the rut, when bulls become especially aggressive and territorial.
9: And those bull bison are hopped up on testosterone. They're 2,000 pounds. They're angry. And if you get close to them, they're going to take it out on you. And that's what happened here.
8: The whole thing was caught on camera by photographer Mike McLeod and has since gone viral. McDaniel suffered multiple broken bones and has since undergone surgery. He's recovering, and according to McLeod, he is very proud of his grandson and thankful the boy wasn't hurt. I'm Sue Aller.
7: A coin featuring President Trump will be available starting this fall. Ed Donahue reports on the new currency being minted to celebrate America's 250th birthday.
10: The Treasury Department says the U.S. Mint has started producing a new $1 coin bearing President Trump's face. The president's face is on one side of the coin, surrounded by the word Liberty and 1776-2026. Over the president's left shoulder are the words, In God We Trust. On X, Treasury Secretary Scott Bessent said the coin is intended to honor the enduring legacy of liberty and a lasting symbol of patriotism. The dollar coin is not made of gold, but has a gold finish. Federal law prohibits the depiction of a living president on U.S. currency, but the Treasury Secretary has the ability to authorize the minting and issuance of coins in some circumstances. Ed Donahue, Washington.
7: Thanks for listening to America This Week. I'm Jeff McKay on the Westwood One Radio Network.

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7: Welcome to Viewpoint, a public affairs show meant to highlight local and state events and or interviews of interest. I'm your host, Dan Mitchell. Recently, I sat down and interviewed the mayor of the city of Keene, Jay Kahn. We talked about the success of the Monadnock 250 celebration and got everybody ready for the start of construction now underway on Main Street. This is a recorded interview, so no phone calls, please. Phone of the big parade on Saturday, the region celebrating Monadnock 250 right in the heart of Keene, and really all over the Monadnock region, all over the state, all over the country, people celebrating the 4th of July and the 250th anniversary of this great country. And yes, it was a little warm for the parade, but at least it didn't rain or anything like that. You really, all in all, for the weekend, we got pretty lucky as far as that weather forecast. Mayor, it's good to see you.
8: Thank you, Dan.
7: And he said to me, it was a little warm, but it wasn't too bad.
8: No, I hung out through the whole afternoon. I think people found shade to be underneath. And some of those musical performances, Nelson Town Band and Steve Cady's Keene Jazz Orchestra, really entertaining. So if people hung out to listen, those were great. A couple of rock bands were downtown as well, and then somebody came out of the Colonial Theater and said, "Boy, now I remember the Sandlot movie, and
7: it's one of my all-time favorites."
8: Yeah, and apparently the Sentinels too.
7: They had a free movie at like 1 o'clock, promoted. Right?
8: Yeah. It was, but then the throngs of people that came out for the parade, and I hope they were rewarded with a good show. It lasted about an hour, and it was just the number of people and the enthusiasm and the patriotism, the colors that people wore. It was memorable.
7: Yeah, lots of red, white, and blue. I noticed people like Tuesday or Wednesday of last week. They already were getting their colors on and getting ready. So it was nice that it was more than just a one-day celebration, too. And, of course, the fireworks the night before and everything else too.
8: Yeah,
7: so.
8: I got out for that too.
7: Yeah.
8: Swampettes, I had a good evening. So
7: Nice weekend. And thanks to all the hard workers, all the volunteers and everybody who worked so hard to put it together. We had Molly on the show the day before Thursday and talking about it.
8: Yeah,
7: all.
8: Yeah, Molly Ellis, our city councilor. She was great, an outstanding woman, even officially designated. But she did a great job. The whole committee, Court Blomquist organized a team of people to organize the parade. He had it all marked out.
7: People don't realize that sometimes. You don't just show up and say, all right, you go there. I mean, it's organized. You have to plan all that stuff. So I didn't realize Court was doing that. So shout out to Court.
8: And the Keene Public Works, I got to, we ran into a couple of bumps, like any festival will. And they had their folks on call. And they when we needed it, they bailed us out. And, so I hope people felt really good about our region being able to put on a great holiday show.
7: Right. And all the towns. It was really very successful and very cool. And a reminder, too, that all the other festivals, big or small, that the city wants to do and usually does during the summer is still going to happen. You mentioned all the bands and at the end of summer, Labor Day, the music festival in town, and Art in the Park will still be happening and Pumpkin Fest will still be happening and other celebrations downtown. They might be moved here or there a little bit with the construction process, but Keene will be open for business all summer.
8: I was talking with Mark Remillard recently, the leader of the Keene Downtown Group, and Mark indicated that their first event that they're planning is August 8th. So I will hear more about that as he comes to the city and seeks a license for that day.
7: Gets approval.
8: It's not going to take over the street, but it will be a downtown festival with some discounted items. And anyway, he's plotting it out, and we'll hear more.
7: Yeah, he always reaches out to us so we can remind people about that, too. So, International Festival, and some of these don't take place right downtown anyway. Art in the Park is at Ashuelot River Park. The International Festival coming up this summer will be up at the Rec Center, as usual.
8: Yeah.
7: They've even moved, for people who want to know about the Wednesday concerts on the Common, they've just been moved up to the Rec Center,
8: to Fuller Park,
7: which is a very nice place to have a concert too.
8: It is.
7: So all of these things will still be going on.
8: Yep.
7: Yep. So, and along that, I guess with the Main Street project, we'll talk about that in a moment. It's starting today. Technically, it's really starting next Monday as far as any noticeable differences or changes to traffic pattern and the like. But we are operating under a new budget. It was passed, as usual, just about 10 days before the end of the fiscal year. July 1st marks the start of the fiscal year. Are you happy with this budget? And obviously getting things done that the city needs to be done, but an 8% increase in the city's portion of the tax bill is pretty sizable.
8: Yes.
7: Pretty large. So what do you, how do you feel about them? It's what the city's 8%. Their portion of the tax, but what do you think of the budget that we're now operating under?
8: Well, I think it's thorough, and I think the process that we went through was extremely transparent and thorough. So there are a couple of issues that came up during the budget season. One is the downshifting from state lack of funding. And so the state treasury has really been depleted with reductions in revenue, and the allocations to non-state entities like the retirement system that is shared with the municipalities and school districts. And the room and meals tax that has been shaved back, those two items alone would almost wipe out an 8% increase.
7: Wow.
8: If they were just fully funded. Funded at the rate that was agreed to at the moment that those were created. But that's not the case. And when the state needs to pare back its spending, it does it. And the burden falls back on municipalities. And you know, we can look at homelessness and other kinds of subsidies that people need in order to survive. And that, too, is falling on municipalities. So there's a shared responsibility for this. And for the state to just say, oh, we have uncontrolled spending at the municipal level, is failing to accept the responsibility that they share in the property tax burden that people are facing.
7: So what's the plan going forward? And again, the state has a two-year budget. Every municipality has their fiscal year last 1 year. Knowing that there's probably not going to be any change to this anytime soon relative to the funding, seeing any reversals of that. We did see the governor right before the holiday veto some bills. She vetoed 9 bills, actually, that were handed over to her by a primarily Republican House and Senate. But what's the plan for, you know, specifically in Keene, and each municipality has to deal with this, about just not getting that money any longer? Is it paring down? Is it really trimming the needs versus wants? Is it applying for more grants? Is it, because the costs aren't going to go down, not for essential services, not for public works, recreation, police, fire. And we're just talking about the city side of things, not the county or the school portion. And we know that they feel the same way, that it's underfunded. So what's the plan? How do municipalities exist going forward, at least providing the essentials for the citizens that are paying the property tax? Or obviously just keep having the tax rate go up and up and up and up.
8: It's a very tough question. Yeah. I wish I could answer that, you know, in a sentence or two.
7: Well, and we'll talk more about it, or maybe even just transition into it, that the city council last Tuesday starting to have these fiscal policy workshops. And part of that is really to look at how the money gets spent and how it gets allocated. One of the things they're talking about is the nonprofits and how that money gets allocated. But is it taking a closer look and forming these committees to say, like any budget, where can we start trimming? It's no longer about what are our expenses going to be. And we know we have capital improvements and some money's being bonded for that. And we're going to get to that, too. But really just saying, all right, if it's belt tightening time right now, how can we best do it?
8: Yeah. So I know people want to target our spending on non-city entities or the community services. And so outside agencies, as it's labeled in the budget, it's 1% of the total spending that the city has. And it is targeted to spending that the city would likely incur anyway were it to not be sharing those resources with the nonprofit or outside agencies. And they provide transportation and food and shelter. These are costs that we bear. We bear them every day with people in need. And there is no option. The state, there's a state law that says welfare needs unmet by the state need to be absorbed by municipalities. And that's what we do. It's not willy-nilly. I mean, you got to qualify. You got to be, you know, down and out and needing a hand up. And so the city steps up. But that has been an incrementally more expensive, and
7: because they ask for more money. And isn't it there?
8: Well, I don't think it's because they ask for more money. I think it's because there's more need.
7: Well, which is why they need more money. But so what is the, for example, with this, the fiscal policy group looking at this, is it because they want to change the criteria? It's not the saying that we're not going to give money anymore, but it's about how they ask for the criteria and proving that their needs. So it's, maybe I'm wrong, but isn't it just a closer eye on what they're asking for and what their needs are? I don't think most people argue, and it's not just Keene. I know the town of Marlboro makes donations or money to the community kitchen because we know some of our people are receiving food, and same with housing and things of that nature. Explain what's being looked at then if this isn't a means to have the city spend a little less money on what the requests are from all of these organizations? Or is it just to check to see if the organization is one that Explain what they're looking at, the change in the criteria.
8: We do it every year. It's a requirement. Yeah. We put the rule on ourselves.
7: How might the rules change?
8: It's a self audit. Yeah. How might the rules change? I think people who aren't looking at those specific requests just have questions. And it's coming from some new counselors or newer counselors. One of the things that raised a question for the council is that a year ago, so 2 years ago, when the state passed its budget and zeroed out arts funding, we wanted to do something to keep the arts programming alive. And so Arts Alive got a $9,500 bump in the budget. People wondered, is that really subsistence funding? Well, you know, it was intended to and it wound up, it's a one-time allocation. It was not repeated in this current budget. But again, that was a downshift. That was a sudden, like June 15th, suddenly, okay, we're going to zero out arts funding in this budget and the arts are such an important part of Keene, with all the festivals and all the kinds of things that attract people to events and bring the community together. The arts bring the community together. They support the community. And our community life and spirit. So we did it for 1 year. But people wondered, are there other needs in the community? So it isn't for a slash and burn kind of, let's eliminate $336,000 of outside agency funding. It's scratching our heads and saying, is this the limit of our needs in the community? Or do we consider other needs like arts? I don't think we've got much capacity to do that. So I think the raising the question is interesting, but personally, I don't want to go there.
7: Well, ever since I've been on the air, you know, we talk about wants and needs. So we are at that place right now where the city really is going to be making those decisions or having to until something changes as far as the fiscal policies of the state are concerned. You don't know how, well, I'm sure you hear the same thing. How many people do not want to spend $500,000 on a bathroom downtown? Do we need it? Yeah. Do we want it? Yeah. Is it essential? If it was essential, they would have done something 20 years ago. So, you know, are we at that place now? And I know that the city had to make some sacrifices for the Main Street project, cutting back and moving some money around that might have used to, you know, fix a neighborhood sidewalk or repaved a particular street or done some of the things that. And by the way, sidewalks and roads are on people's high up their list of their priorities. And yet we see if we have to even scrimp back that on a little bit. Are we at that place now where the next several years it's going to be only the most essential projects? Part of the budget is hiring 4 firefighters. It's costing the city a ton of money for overtime. We know that even what's recommended, that we're far short of what we're supposed to have. So that, I don't think anybody would argue, is a need. But it's also costing the city a lot of money to be able to do that because they weren't able to get grants and being able to make those hires. Where do you agree with me that we're at that point now where just it's going to be about the most essential needs until the state starts giving us more money?
8: Yes, we are. Your question is, are we at a point where there are things that should be done in a more timely way? And are we going to need to have a more intensive prioritization of what goes into the budget? And I think we are. I think we are there. But you know what attracts people to Keene?
7: No, I get it. Every community is battling.
8: How well we maintain the city and how attractive it sustains itself. So there's a yin and yang on this. And
7: I don't think anybody argues that, which is why my question is, now's the time, at least for a period of time, where those sacrifices will have to be made. And then maybe And the thing is with Keene, as far as a political party is concerned, support the people that support what you are saying and what I try to say all the time about making some changes at the state. So Keene can't be to blame for that. And yet we're going to have to make those sacrifices. And it means the sidewalks fall into a little more disrepair. We don't have a downtown bathroom. We don't have enough firefighters. We don't have enough police officers. And we're just talking about the city budget, not just, you know, and then the school and the county. That tightening has to happen. That when the tax rate, the new tax rate will come out this fall, it'll be at 100% of evaluation for people's properties. We're not going to get any help, my understanding is, from the commercial properties and those the like, because those values haven't gone up, but people's houses have. I mean,
8: yeah, we are at a pinch point. No question.
7: A pinch point.
8: Yeah. I might have slurred that word. We are at a pinch point. Yeah. Dan, I think it's going to be tough to repeatedly have to come back to people and say our property taxes need to carry the burden. And that, I think people, but it is a statewide issue. This is not a Keene-centric issue. Look at what's happening, Concord, Rochester, Dover.
7: Claremont,
8: Claremont, Lebanon. The cities are a focal point of services and commercial life, and we're all trying to do the same things, keep our communities vibrant.
7: 603-357-1290, the number to call. The mayor is with us. Jay Kahn is here. You can be too. Let's take some calls, your comments and questions. Just kind of going over the budget that took effect on July 1st. We'll get to Main Street in a moment. We'll talk about some housing. I do want to get back to the fire department as well as police department too, and what we're doing about that. Thanks for waiting. You're on with the mayor. Good morning. Put on your headphones.
9: Good morning, Mayor. Good morning, Dan.
7: Good morning.
9: Quick. I just read in the AARP magazine that we get, because we're now considered senior citizens, and they're saying that the Social Security Trust Fund will be depleted in 5.5 years, in 2032, the second half of it. And then they'll be running on what's currently being collected for Social Security. They're talking about, for me, I figured it out to be about $1,200 per month. And I don't mean to scare people, but if nothing is done by the federal government, and Trump has already stated that we can't afford Social Security in the coming years, that if it sounds like the Republicans are going to just let it slide. And so I'm very concerned about how that's going to impact people's ability to pay their local tax bill. And because a cut of $1,200 is a significant portion for me, and that doesn't count my wife's cut. And so I'd be glad to see what plans the city may have. I know you got 5.5 years. I don't know if you'll be mayor then, Jay, or not. But I just want to throw this out for consideration. Thank you.
7: Yeah, appreciate the phone call. So what he's saying is there's another pinch point in that people on a fixed income, and they're living on their Social Security, and they have to pay their property tax. And now, instead of getting a COLA or a cost of living increase, I think I read that in New Hampshire, the average Social Security recipient can lose not as much as he was talking about, but $500 a month, based on how they're going to reduce the payments, because they'll no longer be taking in enough money each year to cover Social Security. So what's a municipality, what's a school district, what's the county going to do then? Where a property, and this year's, the city's portion is 8% increase. That doesn't include the school or the county. How they're expected to pay more when they're getting less.
8: Yeah. these are really tough economic questions. I think what the game plan on Social Security is likely to be is a percentage reduction, and the federal government will figure this out. I mean, they're going to need to figure out, is the percentage reduction flat across the board, because that's the way people were contributing, right? Flat across
7: everything
8: the board
7: was equal,
8: tax,
7: yep.
8: And based on percentages, but and so should the reduction be a flat percentage across the board? But somebody will be figuring this out, and hopefully there's some sliding scale. I mean,
7: means testing and increase the cap on how much people contribute based on their income.
8: That's right.
7: Raise billions and billions of dollars.
8: That's
7: so,
8: right.
7: Well, let me ask you, and again, looking at the budget and the amount of money, basically, I think there was 10 projects that they're bonding for, in some instances for projects, and a lot of those are the capital improvement ones. The city simply borrows money and then pays it back over, whether it's a 10-year bond, 15-year bond, what have you.
8: Yep.
7: Would that be one of the first things that gets looked at, where the city says, you know, by borrowing less money or not borrowing money, we don't have those payments, we don't have the interest, that would be easier than cutting a fire department budget or the police department's budget or public works budget? Although a lot of the capital improvement things are very often related to public works, but is that an area that the city can start looking at? I did the math quick. Some of them were up to $4 million. I think overall it was over $10 million in borrowing, right? Is that right for...
8: No. I don't think it was that high. I think our...
7: Not per year, but, you know, how much money that they're going to be paying that off. But is that the next thing that gets looked at is the dam? I was talking about this with Don Lucier.
8: Yeah.
7: On West Street.
8: Yeah.
7: And here's an example of... Nobody's telling you need to do it right now.
8: Yeah.
7: So just keep kicking that baby down the road.
8: And that's what has been done.
7: Yeah.
8: Right? So that's not just this year. That's been for quite a few years. I think that's accurate. I think there will be some improvements that do get kicked down the road. Yeah. But it won't be the downtown project. And you know, that kind of investment in our center city, that was an important investment. I feel confident this was a good decision on the part of the city.
7: That's the part that's $4 million, right? Is just for the downtown infrastructure project.
8: There is some bonding for the downtown infrastructure,
7: right.
8: Yes. Anyway, I think that there will. But, you know, there are some others that can't wait. Our water and sewer system is really an important investment. And so it's not just the property tax rate. It's also the user rates
7: water and sewer
8: that people are paying. So, you know, I'm not trying to sugarcoat this or put something underneath a blanket so that people don't see it. Let's put it out there. But the quality of water and being able to supply it on a reliable basis, and same thing with our wastewater treatment. We've got to have redundancy in that system, and right now we don't.
7: Yeah. And, well, but again, that's at least user fees, and it, so it doesn't hit everybody in the city. But let me ask you this,
8: people in the city.
7: We have the break coming up, and when we look at this reevaluation that's going to take place, and it's on commercial, it's all in all properties in the city, but we know not all property owners pay the taxes. We have many that are either city-related, county-related, the big nonprofits, the college, the hospital, they make payments in lieu of taxes. The pilot program, I assume that their properties are all getting reevaluated. That's going to grow at least some, that as much as we love having the nonprofits here, that the city gets more money out of the nonprofits because so much land is owned by nonprofits and many don't pay taxes. Is that a consideration too, saying we just got to get more money out of you, a higher percentage as a revenue stream?
8: Within their ability to pay. And, you know, I've been on both sides of this question. You know, is Keene State College...
7: they're having a hard time, I know, but...
8: And Dartmouth Health System... I mean, we're talking about two entities that, again, from state
7: the two
8: funding,
7: largest employers
8: they
7: in the community.
8: They have been. And, Yeah, I mean, again, state funding decisions have not been favorable for either one of those kinds of entities. There are other not-for-profits that do not pay in lieu of taxes. And you know, some of those are religious organizations. And that would require statutory change. Anything that would make nonprofit property taxable would require.
7: Right. And I'm not saying
8: change.
7: Make them do that, but have more conversations with those that are paying currently and have them pay more, and those maybe that aren't. You know, I mean, like you said, by statute, you can't demand it, but there could be a stronger ask. Does that make sense?
8: It can be.
7: Because there's a lot of property.
8: So that was raised by the city council, and about 6 months before that, it was raised by me. And so the conversations with our city staff have already occurred, and, those won't go away either. We'll see what we can do. But.
10: From ABC News, I'm Dave Packer. An escalation in the war with Iran. CENTCOM says it launched another volley of attacks on Iran after U.S. service members, two, were killed in Jordan yesterday. A third service member is missing. Four more were so badly wounded in the attacks that they had to be medically evacuated to hospitals. But the military says they've since been discharged. Former CIA officer and ABC News contributor Daryl Blocker on the likely U.S. reaction.
11: I wouldn't think that they would increase the number of troops, of course, other than replacing the personnel that were just lost. But I don't see a grand influx of troops into Jordan, perhaps closer into where Iran is or on ships abroad.
10: President Trump this afternoon saying, quote, "We hate to see it happen. It's in service to our country." The latest attacks by the U.S. and Iran are also driving up gas prices. AAA says the national average for a gallon of regular gas is now $3.99. The wildfire is roaring through parts of Minnesota and Canada, still pumping out that smoke that's drifting across more than a dozen states, creating hazardous air conditions in some places.
12: Washington, D.C. and New York had the worst air quality among major cities around the world as smoke from the Canadian wildfires continue to spread from the nation's capital, touching Boston and Buffalo. Washington's skyline blurred behind a thick haze. Tourists masking up.
10: ABC's Morgan Norwood. More questions about the Trump administration's claim that 250,000 non-citizens are registered to vote in key states, according to preliminary data cited by DHS. ABC's Stephen Portnoy has more from Washington.
13: Last month, a federal judge blocked the administration's use of a database known to have flaws to verify voter citizenship. The judge saying at the government's urging, some states have been actively removing citizens from voter rolls based on inaccurate information. The Homeland Security Secretary declining to answer questions about the data.
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10: Parts of the California coast are seeing a shark surge. Marine biologists say California is experiencing one of the most active shark summers in nearly a decade. Dr. Chris Lowe heads California State University's Shark Lab.
16: Warming water pushes bait closer to shore. And that bait then brings sharks closer to shore where people are. And it may be possible that people are encountering those sharks more often than they normally would. That doesn't necessarily mean there's greater risk of being bitten.
17: actual bites are still pretty rare. Mount Olympus, the mythical home of ancient Greece's 12 Olympian gods, is now officially a candidate for special protection from a UN agency as a mixed cultural and national site.
18: Rising over 9,500 feet, Mount Olympus has captured imagination through the millennia. Modern-day Greeks hope their tallest mountain will be inducted into the World Heritage List maintained by UNESCO, the United Nations Educational, Scientific, and Cultural Organization. Its mission is to promote peace through arts, education, and culture. Olympus's nomination to be on the list is scheduled to be discussed when the World Heritage Committee meets in South Korea Sunday through the 29th.
17: ABC's Chuck Sievertson. A record that stood for decades is shattered and a new king of the mile is crowned. 28-year-old British runner Josh Kerr ran a 3-minute and 42-second mile at a Diamond League meet in London today. This beats the record of 3 minutes and 43 seconds set in Rome back in 1999. Dave Packer, ABC News.
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24: 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This is WKBK.
25: So my friend Julie told me that I was making something up.
26: What?
25: I told her a story, and then she said to me, I can't believe that's ever happened. I can't believe that's even possible.
26: Did she think it was AI? Like you got fooled by AI?
25: No, not that. She just said that she just didn't believe that the FBI would actually do something like this.
26: What did they do?
25: Well, the story is that the FBI was trying to figure out how to capture a whole bunch of criminals. Okay, like drug cartels and people who would murder people. And so they said, what could we do that we could actually get all the intel on these bad guys and gals? So they put together their own wireless company and they sold their own cell phones.
26: And the bad guys bought them?
25: Yes, because the way that they sold it wasn't, like you could go to AT&T or Verizon right. And say, hi, I would like to have the encrypted phone just for criminals.
26: Can I get the iBadGuy 3000, please?
25: And then so what they did is they created like this underground marketplace. And it was like, I would say to you, like, Andrew.
26: Yeah.
25: Do you want a phone?
26: I guess.
25: You have to go to the special address.
26: Okay, I'll be there.
25: It's going to cost you $2,000.
26: That's all?
25: Yes.
26: I'm a bad guy. That's chump change.
25: $2,000. Yes. And so the FBI owned the phone company. I'll tell you more about that in just a second.
26: All right.
25: Because first we have to thank NetSuite for helping to make this show possible. Business owners ask me this all the time. How can I make AI work for me? My answer is don't wait. For the first time ever, you can try NetSuite Next for free. Now, if your revenues are at least 7 figures, go to netsuite.ai/Kim. That's netsuite.ai/Kim. They called it Operation Trojan Shield.
26: So basically, they were selling phones that were supposed to be super encrypted, but the truth was they were seeing everything that was being happening.
25: Exactly.
26: Okay.
25: How genius is that, though?
26: It's really smart.
25: It's really smart.
26: Dumb criminals.
25: The name of the app was the Anom, A-N-O-M.
26: And was that the operating system that was on the phone?
25: That was the anonymous master password instant messaging program that they put on that they said was super encrypted.
26: So almost like the dark web, but yes, all in one app.
25: Mm-hmm. So you got all that. And the marketing was, like I mentioned, word of mouth. Like, I know a guy who knows a guy who I can really get you the best phone ever. Let me see. They captured 300 crime syndicates. They sold 12,000 phones.
26: Wow.
25: Okay.
26: It's just a good business altogether.
25: Okay.
26: Even if the FBI wasn't running it.
25: 27 million messages, and every single one was BCC'd to the feds.
26: So here's my question. Why are we knowing about this? If it works so well, why did they stop using it?
25: Well, because they had to be out of the phone business after all the word got out.
26: So people were started narking on them.
25: Yes.
26: That they were the narcs.
25: Yes.
26: Okay.
25: Exactly. And you know, and the good news for these guys?
26: No, here comes a joke.
25: Where they're going, everybody has a cell. You know, because after all, I'm Kim Komando, America's beloved digital goddess, here with you once again with the best, the biggest, the brightest, the largest show about all things digital. And you are.
26: Your transitions into your jokes. I don't mean to be critical. I don't want to start the show off being critical. They're getting worse.
25: Okay, I have hair. You don't.
26: That's a non sequitur. I hear you. You know, I got offered an endorsement for a hair transplant.
25: Are you going to take it?
26: Lisa doesn't want me to.
25: Really?
26: Yeah, she's like, you look weird with hair. I don't want it. I was like, it's good money. And she was like, I don't care. I don't want you to do it.
25: Maybe you should try like a toupee or something.
26: No, I don't care.
25: Mm-mm. No? You don't want that?
26: No.
25: My transitions are fabulous. Like, right now, we're going to talk about the New York Times Magazine.
26: I stand corrected. That was seamless.
25: Okay. I have to read this list because there's no way I could remember it.
26: Okay.
25: But they are saying that EVs in America are dead.
26: Electric vehicles?
25: Yes.
26: How so?
25: Okay. Listen to this. EV sales are so bad that Ford's promised electric SUV was canceled even before they gave it a model name. Wait, there's more.
26: Okay.
25: GM indefinitely delayed. That was their words.
26: That's canceled.
25: Indefinitely delayed. Don't you love corporate speak?
26: Oh, yeah. No. We've never canceled a vehicle. No, we're indefinitely delayed. Till when? Probably forever.
25: But we never know.
26: No, it's not canceled, though.
25: They're a Buick EV SUV.
26: Okay, so they're still going to have a whiteboard that at the top says Buick EV SUV, and it's just going to sit there in someone's office for decades.
25: And it's going to say indefinitely delayed. Yeah. Yes. Volvo, they said that their all-electric lineup is now on hold.
26: Okay, different than an indefinite delay, and different than a cancel.
25: Okay, Dodge just came out and said, we're killing it. The Charger EV,
26: okay,
25: the all-electric Dodge Ram pickup, and the same with the Jeep EV. Okay. And then finally, Tesla cars are backed up on dealer lots everywhere.
26: They just can't sell them.
25: No.
26: What's the revolt? What's the change? When did the zeitgeist go, hey, we don't want electric vehicles anymore?
25: Because it's a pain in the neck to charge.
26: Oh, absolutely.
25: It is.
26: I told you, my ex-wife, she wanted a Tesla. So we went into the dealership, and at this time, Teslas weren't available on a lot. They just had them in malls, in like stores in malls, and you could look at them, and then you ordered it, right, and they delivered it to you. And I sat down with the salesman, and I said, okay, we go to San Diego 3 times a year. Show me how this vehicle's getting. He's like, oh, absolutely. And he pulls up the map. He's like, as you can see here, you stop and charge in Bisbee for 45 minutes. And then you go to Yuma and charge for 25 minutes. And then right when you're about 25 minutes out of San Diego, you charge for another hour.
25: Okay.
26: No, we're not doing that.
25: Okay. And that's if the chargers are available.
26: Sure.
25: And nobody else is waiting in line for that charger. I remember when I had my Tesla for like that nanosecond, Ian and I took it for lunch. And I figured, oh, wow, there's a charging station right here. And so we went and had lunch. And I was like, oh, and after lunch, I'm like, oh, you know, let's go stop and we'll go into Macy's or something like that. And so we were delayed like 30 minutes. And they charged us for that 30 minutes.
26: Delayed for 30 minutes?
25: Well, meaning like, you know, the car charged for 45 minutes. Uh-huh. But by the time we got to the car, it was a half hour after that.
26: Oh, and they couldn't make more money because you were sitting there.
25: So they just charged us for that.
26: There's a viral video that I saw of a woman who every single day she gets to work and she unplugs the charger from a coworker's car and plugs it into hers. Every day she does it.
25: And the coworker doesn't know.
26: He doesn't know what to do.
25: He's just a dope.
26: He just fumes her.
25: It says that we have spent $7.5 billion for charging stations. And it hasn't really materialized.
26: into sales where right. people go, oh, there's enough chargers that I'll go ahead and buy an electric vehicle. I thought California, aren't they like 3 years away from not allowing the sales of any gas vehicles?
25: I don't know how that's going to happen because when I had my Tesla, I did bring it to California and I had to go like, I had to drive 20 minutes in order to find a charging station in front of like a Dick's Sporting Goods.
26: Sure.
25: And there was 5 or 6 cars in line. And I'm like, this is ridiculous.
26: And it's going to be a whole state. And I don't know if you know this. There's a couple people who live in California.
25: Just a couple.
26: Speaking
25: of cars, federal regulators say that soon fully autonomous vehicles will not have any steering wheels.
26: Okay.
25: They won't have any brake pedals.
26: Okay.
25: And no gas pedals.
26: We don't need them. We only have them. The reason why there's only a steering wheel now is so people feel comfortable. Exactly. So it's stuff that they recognize and they go, oh, okay, this is safe because this is a car.
25: Because I could go in the front seat and drive it if right. I needed to.
26: And then they used to. When I first started driving in Waymo, you could sit in the driver's seat. And then something must have happened somewhere because they changed that policy.
25: Oh, you can't sit in the driver's seat anymore?
26: No, because I was traveling with 5 people, 5 seats, 5 seat belts. And they're like, that person cannot sit in the car. You have to get another vehicle.
25: Oh, see, that'd be a funny thing to be sitting there in the front like you're
26: and
25: driving.
26: Just pretending.
25: Yeah,
26: exactly. Or you're like driving all erratic so other drivers think that you don't know what you're doing.
25: This gal, Krista Kimball, was driving and her phone was face down. And it was like on her lap, but face down.
26: Mm-hmm.
25: She gets home and she's like a couple of weeks later looking in her mailbox and she gets a ticket. And it was from the state, a $1,251 public safety ticket because she was not supposed to have her phone on her person.
26: How did they see it?
25: Because of all the cameras around.
26: The overhead camera was looking in and they saw it on her lap face down? Wow, that's letter of the law right there. Did she fight it?
25: She has a TikTok video that's going viral.
26: Okay.
25: I think she is trying to fight it. And so basically the bottom line here is that your phone needs to be like in the glove box on a mount. It can't be like on your person.
26: But a mount is fine.
25: Yes.
26: If I have my hand on the mount and I'm staring or watching Netflix on the mount, is that fine as well?
25: I don't think so.
26: Dang it.
25: So Apple has spent 4 years building what insiders have been calling the most exciting product ever. Okay, if I could deliver that with a straight face, you should be able to respond with a straight face.
26: Sorry, I apologize. You want to do a take two?
25: Tiny cameras, it says, powerful AI. And then with no announcement, no big things, it just leaked out that Apple has canceled this product.
26: Did they cancel it or did they indefinitely delay it?
25: I think they canceled.
26: The best product ever?
25: Yes.
26: They canceled?
25: Okay. You want to know what it was?
26: What?
25: Okay. Apple put tiny cameras right in the stems of AirPods that can look out.
26: Right.
25: Okay. So it would, when you had your AirPods in, it would be like Siri having eyes.
26: Sure.
25: And so if you want to look at a label, a street sign or something like that.
26: Don't the new AirPods have cameras in them?
25: But they're not going to be pointing out.
26: They're going to be pointing down?
25: Yes. That's what I heard.
26: So they're going to see your feet?
25: Well.
26: From your hips?
25: Yeah, your hips. Damn, those jeans look bad on you. So they said it was suspended.
26: Oh, it was so it wasn't canceled. Yes, it look was at suspended. You.
25: Yes. But they say they had to do it because it was like real privacy questions.
26: No, you think? I mean, when you're wearing, think of the times you're wearing your AirPods when you're in the bathroom getting ready to go to work. I mean, that means the mirror is going to reflect everything that those things see, and it's probably going to be a lot of privacy issues.
25: Exercise?
26: Yes. Okay. When you're walking, how about just walking around your house? We talked about it a couple weeks ago. You're going to get that robot that's going to spy on you all day and all night.
25: Oh, wait. Later on in the show, I have a new robot.
26: You have a new one?
25: Yeah, I'm going to tell you about that.
26: More invasive than that one?
25: New iPad Mini's coming out. I like the iPad Mini. You know why? Because like when you're reading, when you're traveling, you don't feel like you bought another iPhone because it's a little bit bigger than an iPhone.
26: Right. Whatever helps you sleep at night, Kim.
25: So they say this is the biggest update that's coming since 2021.
26: To the iPad, which is just going to do the same thing as all the other iPads?
25: But wait, it has an OLED screen.
26: Okay.
25: and it's going to cost like $700.
26: That's not many at all.
25: Okay. So aren't you excited?
26: No.
25: No?
26: No. Finally, when is Apple really going to come out with a product that people are going to... No, that people are going to be like, wow, that's innovative.
25: I think the Apple Fold is going to be innovative.
26: But we already have Fold phones. And do you know anyone who owns one?
25: No.
26: Neither do I.
25: Okay, but maybe because we are in the Apple ecosphere. Well, you went out slumming it for...
26: A couple of 90 days. Cost me $1,300.
25: You were so excited. You're like, oh, look at this Android phone I got.
26: I guess I am sitting here mocking them when I came crawling back.
25: You did.
26: Like a pathetic loser.
25: I like when you were trying to use it. You're like, I don't know where that damn button is.
26: I don't. Give me a new phone.
25: That was awful. Oh, man. No, the phone, but it's going to be at least $2,500.
26: That's a lot of money for a cell phone. I mean, a lot of money. People are now back because we're back to the contracts and getting the phones for free.
25: Right.
26: Or you get the phones on a payment plan. I don't know what a payment for $2,500 is going to be. That's going to be pretty hefty. But people, you know, people will buy anything.
25: They'll buy it.
26: Yeah, absolutely.
25: But I haven't seen one, but what I've been reading about is that it doesn't have the seam in the middle.
26: Are you going to use it once it comes out?
25: Well, of course.
26: Well, but I mean, I know you're going to test it, but do you think it would be something that you would use on a daily basis?
25: Can I show you my Apple Watch?
26: Yes, that's right.
25: Okay.
26: You get one thing right.
25: Okay. I mean, this is the same Apple Watch where you said, oh, I give you 2 weeks and it'll be off your risk of commando. Give you 2 weeks.
26: When did I become a 90-year-old guy from Louisiana? Oh, Kim and her Apple Watch. She's always wearing it about town.
25: Checking her VO2 max.
26: Yeah, now you're hooked. Now you're hooked to the Apple Watch.
25: I am.
26: So you may become an Apple Fold user.
25: And it's kind of like, let me tell you something. So I was walking with my friend Hannah. And we get down to the mailbox. I'm like, oh, I got to set my workout on my Apple Watch. And she looked at me. She goes, yeah, because if it's not on your watch, it didn't happen.
26: All right. Yep. Steps or it didn't count.
25: All right. Hey, thousands of places on the internet, they have a file with your name on it. Inside this manila folder is your home address, your cell number, the email that you only give to people who you trust. It knows your medical conditions, your age, how you vote, where you drive, your kids' names. Now, you didn't write it. You can't read it. And anyone with a credit card can actually just buy it. And that file, that manila folder file, all your stuff, 3,000 different data points, it's the product of a multi-billion dollar industry that's called data brokers. 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All right, coming up, we're going to be talking about how you can make an AI coloring book. So fun. We have a three-word trick that you need to know about. What's going on with smart TVs and botnets, and AI can plan a trip. We just have the best phone calls ever, too, here on the Kim Komando Show. 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It's cartilage wearing down, inflammation building up.

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0: Elton John. What's your favorite Elton John song?
1: Oh, goodbye, Yellow Brick Road.
0: That sound, you made it sound country.
1: No, I didn't.
0: Yes, you did.
1: It was dead on Elton John impression.
0: There's so many great Elton John songs. There really are. Well, let me tell you what's going on. Elton John has retired.
1: From?
0: Entertainment.
1: Oh, okay. I went and saw his second to last final tour.
0: Oh, did you?
1: Yeah.
0: The suspended tour.
1: This is the last time until 2 years from now when we do it again.
0: He's 79 years old. He signed a multi-million dollar, multi-year agreement with the Hard Rock that took over the Mirage in Las Vegas.
1: Okay. He's going to do a show there?
0: His hologram.
1: Oh, boy.
0: That's right. So you're going to have a whole show like that.
1: I don't want to watch a hologram.
0: Why?
1: Because it's not the same.
0: I don't think it.
1: You can just watch a movie.
0: They are making some money at this.
1: At the hologram business?
0: Yes. Listen
1: well,
0: to
1: like
0: this.
1: In Japan and stuff like that?
0: No, ABBA.
1: ABBA has holograms?
0: Dancing Queen. Yes. The whole group is just computers. That's it.
1: But it's just real. I mean, they're good holograms, I'm guessing.
0: Yeah, but still, it's fake.
1: Yeah.
0: It's not the real people. $139 million a year.
1: And they do nothing.
0: No.
1: They just sit at home and allow their likeness to be licensed.
0: It's like $300,000 a day.
1: But, it makes sense, though, because they could be live Friday night in every city in America every single Friday.
0: 3.5 million people have seen the show in the UK. And, wow, it's really something. Kiss sold its catalog. I don't remember what Kiss sang. Do you?
1: You don't know any Kiss songs?
0: No.
1: Like Detroit Rock City, Party All Night Long.
0: Oh, Party All Night Long, yeah.
1: That's Kiss, right?
0: I guess. I don't know.
1: Would you go see a hologram concert?
0: No.
1: Yeah, neither would I.
0: They think that Kiss, the deal is worth $300 million.
1: For Kiss?
0: Yeah.
1: Wow. That's a lot of money.
0: I know. I think I should have a hologram.
1: Just sitting right here doing the show?
0: I'd love that.
1: Is it going to be old Elton or young? Or
0: yes.
1: Which is going to be all of them?
0: I saw a picture of it. Looks like he's about 40 years old.
1: Okay. So he didn't pick his current state.
0: No, he's having trouble walking around. Why would you do that?
1: I don't know. How hilarious would it be, though, if you had like a 80-year-old Elton hologram just doing backflips on stage while he's singing Crocodile Rock?
0: That's a vision I never thought of. All right, let's switch gears. Some moments are just too good to miss a single word. Horizon IX from Hear.com helps you hear every laugh, story, and conversation more clearly. 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
0: All right, be honest. You are reusing.

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1: Mm-hmm.
0: You pull out of a Kohl's parking lot, and suddenly police cars are boxing you in.
1: What did we do?
0: Officers with hands on their weapons, and it happened to our next caller, automotive journalist Joel Fetter of The Drive, in an about $155,000 Range Rover that he was reviewing. The crime? Nothing. There was a network of AI cameras called Flock that misread his license plate. Oh my gosh. Hey, Joel, welcome to the show.
2: Thanks for having me.
0: So take us back to that.
1: Hold on, before you start, is this the one phone call you're getting from jail? Because you're such a criminal?
2: I wouldn't call you guys.
0: Nice.
2: You got to call a lawyer at that point, right?
1: Yes. Absolutely.
0: Yeah, you don't want to call. We're not even good for bail money.
1: No.
0: Not at all.
1: I'll just send you a voicemail.
0: So when did you realize like this was not like your normal traffic stop?
2: About the time four police surrounded my car.
0: Gosh, what a nightmare. Did you have any idea, like, I would be shocked and, like, almost not knowing what to do, because why would this even be remotely possible?
2: I mean, it was a total shock. It was unexpected. We were at Kohl's for, I don't know, 8 minutes, 10 minutes, however long it takes to return an Amazon box, right? Like, you know, you stay in line, drop the box, go in. And I got in the car with my wife, put it in reverse, suddenly was surrounded by cops. And it's, I mean, I kid you not, I looked at my wife and I was like, I wasn't even speeding. Like, we didn't do anything. It was a very confusing, like, what is happening, why are we here moment, for sure.
0: And so apparently the Flock cameras have been following you for days, and as I said, it misread the license plate.
2: So I got picked up by the Flock cameras 2 days before that for the first time, and they tried to find the car then, and they couldn't find it because I went home and parked in my garage where there are no cameras, right? And then we drove to Kohl's to go drop this Amazon box, and the Flock camera picked up the car, and while we were in Kohl's for I don't know how long it takes to drop an Amazon box, the cops found the car in the parking lot. They kind of waited. It was like an ambush. Like, they sat around the corner. I mean, I didn't know this at the time. I later have learned a lot of things from the body cam and all that stuff, but the footage. But they basically sat around the corner from Kohl's parking lot, and they were around the area waiting for me to get in the car. Seeing that I got in the car, they then, they call it a box and pin. So suddenly they're surrounding you. Because, I mean, you got to realize, they think this car has stolen plates. So, you know, if you look at the data, they probably think that I'm a car thief, I'm going to try and run, and I possibly am armed, which, of course, none of that was true, but they don't know that at the time, right? And,
0: right.
2: Of course, if I was a car thief, I probably would have been armed and or trying to run, but I was none of those things, so I was just mostly confused at why we were being surrounded by police.
1: And how did the communication go from the point of being boxed in to the point of they realizing they have the wrong car?
2: I mean, it started as you'd imagine, right? And I would say that everyone was professional and no one tried to, everyone tried to defuse the situation. Like, no one was trying to escalate things. But again, you know, they don't know me and they think I'm a car thief and they think I'm armed. So, you know, they get out of the cars and they say, are you armed? They screamed, are you armed? Because they're not actually like next to the car. They're standing behind their squad cars in case they like shoot at them. They say, are you armed? And I said, no. And they said, get out of the car. I have my arms up. There's whole body cam footage of this on the internet. And they said, are you armed again? And I said, no. And they patted me down. They asked me for ID. I gave them the ID. They said, who are you? Whatever. And then they said, who owns this car? Which, guys, when you get pulled over in a press car that you don't own because they're registered to the automakers, it's a complicated situation.
0: Sure. It's very complicated. There, it is.
2: I know how this is going to go. Like, it's like, wow, you know, I'm in this $150,000 car I don't own. So I'm like, it's complicated. I'm going to need you to let me explain. They said, you can explain. And I'm like, I'm an automotive journalist. I'm in this car reviewing it. It came a week ago. It leaves tomorrow. Range Rover owns it. When you run the plates in the VIN, you're going to see Range Rover owns it. But I have documentation of a loan agreement that I'm allowed to be in this car. I have the window sticker, the insurance and registration, et cetera, et cetera, et cetera. And at this point, I think they realize I'm not a car thief. I'm not about to shoot at them. And I still have no clue. And they clearly know I have no idea why I'm standing here. And they're like, okay, can you give me all this documentation? I give it to them. At this point, I'm like, okay. They no longer seem like they're on edge. They clearly know I'm not a threat, and they don't seem like a threat. So I was like, why are we here? What are we doing here? And they're like,
0: good question.
2: Oh, well, these license plates are stolen. and you were picked up by Flock cameras, and we need to figure out the car is stolen too. I'm like, I'm sorry, what did you just say? Like, this car is on my Range Rover. Like, this is not, what? And they're like, yeah, the plates are stolen. We need to run the VIN. And I'm like, okay. Okay, sure. And at this point, their look of confusion, my look of confusion, I think everyone realized something's not right, but we really don't know. And they can't let me go because at the moment, they think that I have stolen license plates.
0: Yes, exactly.
2: Right. They clear the car very quickly. The VIN comes up as clean. It's actually not even registered because it's owned by the company. So it's not even registered because it's not a privately owned car. So that was a whole different thing. But they basically had to call the L.A. They said they called the LAPD. Turns out it was the L.A. Sheriff's Department. Like, the amount of things that I didn't know until, like, a week afterwards as I got the body cam footage and the police report. I've been investigating this for over a week. Basically, someone lost a license plate, whether it was an agency or Range Rover. It doesn't really matter. Someone lost a license plate in L.A. during a photo shoot. And the license plate, these manufacturer plates for New Jersey are a weird format. They have two big numbers, two little numbers, and three big letters. So my plate was 34 small 10 DTM. The plate that got lost was 34 03 DTM. But the number that got entered in the National Crime Database by the Malibu Lost Hills Police Sheriff's Department in LA was 34 DTM. It was missing characters.
1: And then
2: that goes to the National Crime Database, which is like the national, it's the database that every police officer that reports things into goes into. It's managed by the FBI. It gets sucked in by Flock or any license plate reader system, whether it's, you know, Leonardo or Axon. There's a bunch of them, mm-hmm. right? It sucked it in, and then it basically sent an alert out to the entire U.S. looking for 34 DTM New Jersey plates, which there are a lot of, I mean, the police told me there was four, including me, just roaming Minnesota. And there's over 15 Rovers in the fleet alone for Jaguar Land Rover that have 34 DTM combinations. It was a nightmare. And so then that got flagged to the cops in Minneapolis, where I was. Then they saw the photo, because I actually asked to see the photo, because we've reported about Flock a lot. I asked to see the photos. There was two photos that got sent to the police from the Flock cameras. One was the whole car going through the green light at the intersection. And then there was a photo that was zoomed in on the plate, which said 3410 DTM. And so they then saw the plate. They confirmed that it said 34 DTM. They really didn't understand, know, or even see the 10 because it's small and it's a weird format. It's not from Minnesota. They ran 34 DTM in the system, and of course it popped up as stolen. It wasn't. And so then they came, they found the car, whether they ran the plate again and they saw the car, they didn't see the 10, who really knows? And They picked me up. They pinched me. They whatever. And we all decided the car. I got Range Rover on the phone, and Range Rover cleared up with the cops. But basically, like, don't drive this car in another municipality. If you leave Plymouth, our systems don't talk. This will happen again. They could have guns drawn. Oh, and I'm gosh. Like, this is insane.
0: I'm just trying to review the car.
1: Right.
2: So I'm like, if I go to another city, the police station isn't going to have the same information you have. They're like, no, our systems don't talk. I'm like, what year is it?
0: That's insane.
2: Yeah. So they're like, we advise you, how far do you live? I'm like, I live very close. So like, we advise you to go park this car since game pickup tomorrow and figure out how it's getting back to Chicago where the fleet is. I'm like, what? And they're like, yeah, I wouldn't drive this around. Like, they're like, here's a case number. And they can call us and verify the story. But what if they come out with you with guns armed? What if they aren't in school? Yeah. What if they don't listen to your story? And I'm like, this is okay. So then I drove the car, parked it. We swapped the plate for them to drive back to Chicago. They had to freeze the fleet. We had to get it. Range Rover had to call the police and change in the system. So a human error
1: Right. Got
2: a typo. Magnified and,
0: oh, gosh.
2: You know, exploded across the United States thanks to a network of technology and AI. The AI didn't have guardrails to say, well, that plate actually has 10 on it, too. So it should have been looking for 34 DTM and said, well, there's a 10 on that plate. It doesn't match. But it did, the system didn't. And then the police in Plymouth also didn't see it on the photo. They didn't see it on the car. They didn't run the plate properly because if they'd run 3410 DTM, it wouldn't have come up as stolen.
0: It does feel like 1995.
1: But also,
2: it's the compounding comedy of errors.
1: The AI camera was just doing what it was told. It was told to look out for...
2: The AI camera got bad information, sucked in bad information, and spit out bad information. I mean, look, if you put a bad number into an Excel spreadsheet,
1: exactly,
2: it's going to spit out bad data.
1: Right. Right.
0: For 100%.
2: But then again, If we weren't using Flock cameras, so A, Flock cameras, if the technology was more enhanced, right, it could have had guardrails in place that said, well, there's 10 on that plate doesn't exact match, and so it wouldn't fly the cops. It just magnified the issue because it spread so quickly. B, because of the technology. So many compounding issues.
0: It's a really wild story.
1: Really is. But what's funny is the information can get out there that they're searching for that vehicle, but the information can't get out there that they found that vehicle and it's safe when the cops told him don't drive this anywhere.
0: Well, if you want to read Joel Fetter's review...
1: I'm sure it's going to be glowing.
0: It's over at thedrive.com. Could you imagine?
1: It became a review on flock cameras,
0: yes.
1: Not on the Range Rover.
0: You know, if you want to see if there are flock cameras near you, you go to dflock.org. That's dflock.
1: The answer is yes, they're near you.
0: They are all over. Hey, AI is changing the world, and there's no question it's making technology smarter, but it's also making it easier than ever for companies to learn more about you through your online activities. Websites you visit, searches you run, the apps that you use can reveal more about you than you realize. 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All right, so I like to do different things with AI. And at my home recently, I had 8 children between the ages of 2 and 16. And after pool time, everybody was looking bored. And I thought, wow, this might be something fun. So I started taking some pictures, and I fed them into AI, and I said, turn these into a coloring book.
1: Oh.
0: And I think we have some samples of where I did my dogs. And so what you do is you just put that into AI, like I said, and you say, turn this into a coloring book, and then it will take the photo and make it like a coloring book, and then you have crayons, and then you can just do that.
1: I told you what I did for Elf on the Shelf this year. Well, I didn't do it. The Elf on the Shelf did it.
0: Yes.
1: He took pictures of all the kids from a photo shoot that we did, turned them into coloring pages, and Elf then placed himself on their shoulder or on their lap.
0: Oh, how cute is that?
1: And then when they woke up in the morning, the Elf had all these color pages for them to do.
0: They must have loved that.
1: They did. They thought it was really cool.
0: And if you need more prompts like that, hit our website, commando.com. All right, still to come, the AI 3-word trick, and later on, I have to talk about the zombie TV army here on the Kim Commando Show. 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

0: 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All right. Have you heard about the three-finger fail?
1: I know about the one finger that I usually give you, but no, I don't know the three-finger fail.
0: I hate you.
1: Is this where if you think you're getting video scammed?
0: Yes.
1: And
0: you ask the person to hold up three fingers.
1: But isn't it? Aren't they supposed to put it directly in front of their face?
0: Well, yes. Or they wave it back and forth, okay. And they go up and down or whatever it is. Guess what? AI can now do that perfectly.
1: Oh, of course it can. So, would you give it an hour?
0: So, in case you're like interviewing somebody, and you're like, "Hey, show me three fingers," and wave it above your face. And then now the deep fake can actually do that.
1: So what are we going to do now?
0: Five fingers?
1: Oh, they'll never figure out five.
0: All right. This is really interesting. The University of Chicago Law School did something that sounds like it's from 1995. They banned laptops, phones, and tablets for first year classes. And so students actually have to think for themselves.
1: Boo.
0: Shauna in Phoenix, Arizona, welcome aboard. Glad to have you with us. You are the chief clinical officer at Artemis Adelson Healing Center. But we're going to be talking about law school. When they do take away all the devices and AI, and the brain has to suddenly start thinking, is this to prepare them so that they can use AI in the second year, or are we just talking all throughout the law school?
2: Yeah, hello. Yeah, so I think that what UChicago is doing isn't rejecting technology, but it's protecting thinking. They want first-year law students to build their own reasoning muscle before handing the work to AI. And that's really a lesson for all of us, not just for first-year law students, because AI is making it so easy where we're taking away thinking, and you've got to practice that reasoning and those problem-solving skills, or you don't have them.
0: And I think that's true. I mean, I've found it myself, and I don't know if you've done this, Shauna, and you, Andrew, that I'll look at something, I'll think like, oh, I can just let AI do that.
1: Right, I'll just lean on it.
0: Yeah, and I'm even noticing like my math skills are going down.
1: Now, this is actually interesting that you called and we're talking to you, because 2 days ago, I was writing out a card for my fiance. Mm-hmm. And it was not just like, hey, I love you, blah, blah, blah, blah. It was a detailed card with a lot of thoughts in it. But about 70% the way through the card, my hand started to hurt because I don't use a pen ever. Do you think college students are built for this?
2: It's really interesting, because I think a lot of our writing skills are still on the computer, and handwriting is less and less because they're asking them to think on their own, but I'm sure they're still typing it up versus handwriting their things. But I agree. Same situation not too long ago where I'm like, oh, my hand is cramping. I'm not used to writing.
1: It's so weird.
0: Oh, and my penmanship is horrible.
1: It's so bad. And I'm like, I felt bad for myself because I'm like, I should be able to write a card. I should be able to write a whole page paper without my hand hurting. This is something I need to go back and practice more.
0: But, you know, think about kids that have grown up with technology.
1: My son doesn't have pen and paper. He's in the seventh grade. Everything's on computer, but now when you transition to this school and this plan, you're going to go back to is it just going to be maybe tablet and chisel?
0: So Shauna, what do you think? Because you work with kids. What are some warning signs that maybe that they are just getting too deep into AI?
2: Definitely. I mean, AI is a phenomenal tool, but there's a difference between using it to sharpen your thinking and using it to skip thinking altogether. So, you know, if we outsource every small mental task, our brain quits working. So what we're seeing is that kids are just connected 24/7 to technology, and they are having heightened anxiety. They don't even have any problem solving skills because they're putting everything into AI, social media, and they're not problem solving anything, which lessens their resilience to life in general.
0: And see, this is really interesting to me, is that Shauna, we're talking about this, and I just wrote about how Peter Thiel, one of the first investors of Facebook, among other tech companies, is that his young children, he will only let them be on the computer 15 minutes a week.
1: But aren't they going to be out of the world that he created?
0: And the same thing, Evan Spiegel, 90 minutes a week. I mean, Mark Zuckerberg doesn't say how many minutes a week for his three kids, but he does say that he limits their time.
1: Sure.
0: But so you mean, so it's kind of like the chef who made this great meal.
1: Right. And won't eat it.
0: Yeah. Don't eat this.
1: No.
0: Don't
1: eat it. Bad for you.
0: Oh, that's nasty. Hey, coming right back. We got to talk about the zombie TV army here on the Kim Komando Show.
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1: fine.
0: Your TV once a week. 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
5: From ABC News, I'm Dave Packer. Central Command says the U.S. has launched another round of strikes against Iran. This comes after the death of U.S. service members in Jordan during an Iranian attack. A third service member is missing. ABC's Marcus Moore.
6: President Trump reportedly telling News Nation the deaths were very sad, but Iran could not be allowed to have a nuclear weapon. 16 Americans have been killed so far in this war and more than 400 wounded, according to the Department of Defense.
5: And President Trump reacting to the deaths of those two service members killed in Jordan, telling News Nation in a phone interview that it is very sad, a very sad thing, his words. A new development into the investigation into an outbreak of that nasty stomach bug. It's zeroed in on shredded iceberg lettuce provided by Taylor Farms, served at Taco Bell's in Indiana, Kentucky, Michigan, Ohio, and West Virginia. That lettuce, as well as some sold in Walmart, had been recalled. But now the FDA reporting that a sample of shredded iceberg lettuce supplied by Taylor Farms, which was not part of the current recall, has tested positive for the cyclospora parasite. A temporary victory for the Trump administration and its efforts to restrict voting by mail. A three-judge panel in D.C. pausing a lower court order that blocked the Postal Service from moving forward with plans to only deliver mail-in ballots to approved voters on lists submitted by states. ABC Stephen Portnoy has more.
7: President Trump blasting mail-in ballots in his speech on Thursday night.
8: Mail-in ballots are inherently corrupt.
7: Trump, who's himself voted by mail, now urges Congress to require voters to send in copies of their ID with their ballots. Other parts of what Republicans call the Save America Act would require voters to prove their citizenship when registering and force states to turn their voter rolls over to the federal government. But GOP leaders have said they don't have the votes to get it through the Senate.
5: 18 people evaluated, 10 hospitalized after a moving truck slammed into 7 vehicles in Fairland, Maryland today. 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
5: At the World Cup, England defeated France 6-4 today for a third-place finish. All eyes now turn to the final Sunday at MetLife Stadium in East Rutherford, New Jersey, for the championship match between Spain and Argentina. And there'll be more than soccer.
12: Madonna, Shakira, and BTS among those headlining a first-of-its-kind halftime show. And for the first time, the winner won't just get a trophy, but also custom championship rings. A nod to an American sports tradition.
5: ABC's Christian Cordero. The wildfires roaring through parts of Minnesota and Canada are still pumping out smoke that's drifting across more than a dozen states, creating hazardous air conditions in some places.
13: Experts say this isn't just wood smoke. As the nearly 900 wildfires grow in Canada, the fires torching cars and homes, sending harmful particles pouring into the air, some even likening days of exposure to smoking several cigarettes per day. The health impact already showing up in emergency rooms. The Cleveland Clinic reporting a 10% increase in patients seeking care for smoke-related breathing problems.
5: ABC's Morgan Norwood. Ukraine strikes again. Russia says Ukrainian drone hit warehouses.